0: Ed Hoenig says one more body has been recovered.
1: Our entry crews have recovered a seventh individual from the scene.
0: He says they are actively clearing debris and the chemicals to get inside. Two more bodies are believed to still be around the tank. In total, it's presumed 11 workers died in the tank rupture. Alex Stone, ABC News.
2: One of the missing villagers trapped for a week inside a flooded cave in Laos has been rescued. Four remain inside. A Situation Room meeting today to consider a deal with Iran. In the end, President Trump making no announcement of any decision. Despite a ceasefire, Iran starting attacks on southern Lebanon. ABC's Ian Pannell is in Jerusalem.
3: The ceasefire there doesn't look particularly credible at all, just as it hasn't in other places. For example, Israel's continued to bomb inside Gaza. And I think the situation overall looks pretty grim for all of those concerned.
2: Israel making those attacks in Lebanon. President Trump's so-called weaponization fund blocked by a federal judge. ABC legal contributor Kim Whaley.
4: This is going to stay with this lower court judge. And then when there's a final resolution, only then will the Trump administration have the ability to appeal it.
2: Another federal judge has ordered the president's name be removed from the Kennedy Center in Washington. ABC's Catherine Falders.
5: The judge ruled that signage needs to come down within 2 weeks. It is quite a defeat for President Trump. We obviously will see what he says about this and whether he will appeal. This is just one of the many projects that Trump has in the works.
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14: Here's your WSGW weatherology forecast. Clear skies remain for the overnight hours, along with windy conditions, a low in the upper 40s. Breezy conditions stick around for Saturday, a cooler day with highs in the upper 60s. We'll see lots of sunshine too. Then mostly clear skies for Saturday night, breezy still in the low in the mid 40s. We warm back up to 76 on Sunday with sunshine and lighter winds. Mostly clear skies into Sunday night and a low around 50. Similar temperatures on Monday, highs in the upper 70s with lots of sunshine again too. Clear skies continue Monday night with a low around 50. We top out around 77 on Tuesday with sunny skies. A low 52 forecast Tuesday night with clear skies. I'm meteorologist Regina Kroll with the WSGW weatherology forecast. Right now, it's 84 degrees.
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16: Great radio stations everywhere, along with Sam and Polo. It is the Joe Pags Show. Thanks a lot for stopping by. Appreciate you taking the time. Bottom of this hour, another big interview coming your way. Josh Hammer, we're going to break down the E. Jean Carroll case. What is she accused of? Because, again, there are some who are saying she lied. Under oath that she committed perjury. Was it about the actual allegations? Was it about whether she was getting funding from an outside source? And that outside source allegedly is Reid Hoffman, a far leftist guy. You know, is there something more to that case with this woman who claimed that the president sexually assaulted her in the 1990s, but she doesn't really remember when or where or the time or whatever else? So it's all very interesting. And the timing of when she brought up these allegations was interesting, too, because it was right when he was filing for re-election. Polo, I want to go there, and I don't want to spend a lot of time on it. But I think a lot of people watching and listening are confused, as you are, about Trump RX. And I want you to spell it out for me so that I can understand it. See, I'm looking at something to where Trump RX does, in fact, offer a massive discount off the retail price of pharmaceutical drugs. But I think that you're saying that there already is a way to do that and that this somehow could come off as misleading. Fill me in.
17: Oh, every time I hear them talk about this stuff, that they're going to lower the price of prescription drugs.
16: Yeah.
17: I'm thinking they're going to do that across the board. Like that medication is now going to be this price.
16: Yeah.
17: But in reality, it's going to be this price if you have Medicaid and you use Trump RX
16: right.
17: to get it. It's not, hey, we got these companies to lower their prices, period. That's not what's happening, and that's what it hears like. That's what it sounds like they're saying, but that's not what's really happening.
16: That's what it hears like, really.
17: Yes.
16: So I get where you're coming from, and you're right. When they presented it, the president said we're going to go from 1,300 down to 50.
17: Yeah, we're the favored nation.
16: That's politics. Yeah. Every president's going to say he's the best and he's doing it right for the American people because he's looking out for you and me.
17: Sure.
16: All that said, let's take the politics out of it. Most favored nation is a way of doing trade. That means if you're trading with Polo country and I'm Joe country, because I look at Polo as most favored nation, he's going to get the lowest prices possible on whatever goods it is that I'm selling him. Right now, there are the pharmaceutical companies, many of them that are here existent in the United States, making the pharmaceuticals here, according to Dr. Oz, are saying, we're going to charge $50 for Sweden and $70 for Luxembourg, and Germany gets it for $80, and the United States gets it for $1,300. So what the president is saying, what Oz is saying, we're going to make them give us the same price as the lowest price they have out there. And that sounds all fine and dandy. It sounds like you're questioning, and it's a good question, are they really doing that across the board? Are they doing it for all the pharmaceuticals? Are they really going to give us most favored nation? Or do you still have to jump through these hoops? That's what you're saying, right?
17: Kind of, because, I mean, that's what it looks like. Because if it was the way you said it, then that would be great. Then that means everybody would be...
16: That's the way they presented it to us. That's right. Why I said it. That's what you heard as well.
17: Right, but that's not what's happening. Because if you go in there, it's saying, well, if you're on Medicaid and if you're... Or on Medicare, then you have to promise not to try to get your insurance to reimburse and do this and that and whatever. And then if you're trying to do a cash price, then there's this amount. And yep. Then it'll say, like, for the first 2 months, you get it for this price. And that's at the lowest strength level, you know. And then there's other strengths that are, like, as you go higher, the price goes up. And then the same thing. It's only good for those 2 months. But then after that, right. It goes back up. You know, so
16: why would it go back up if we're getting most favored nation?
17: Right. So that's the part that's like frustrating me, because I feel like it's deceiving when you're saying what you're saying, and it's like, oh, it honestly seems like a drug dealer. Like, you're gonna get it at this price, but then once we catch it, we're gonna raise the price.
16: Yeah.
17: I mean, because that's what it looks like to me.
16: But again, what they're saying, and Dr. Oz just said it to me last hour, is we've lowered the price from $1,300 to $50, not for a limited time, not so you could try it out, not for a different strength. We're gonna get the best prices possible. And what I'll do, listen, you know, we've got access to Robert F. Kennedy Jr. We've got access to Dr. Oz, obviously. Next time I have them on, I'm going to ask very directly, is this a one-time deal? Is this for a temporary amount of time? Is this across the board? Are we lowering the prices, period? Because I remember when Mark Cuban was standing there with the president, and I'm only doing this because, A, Polo is smart and has good questions, but also people listening and watching, some of you are in this category where you're using prescription drugs and you want to save the money. Is it really across the board? So I'll ask them that specifically. But what they said when Mark Cuban was there, and I heard this, and I remember I repeated it when they said it, over 500 pharmaceuticals are on the site. That means not all of them are on there. Right. You know what I mean? Because there are a lot more than 500 that are available. So it's not across the board like it sounds like it's been presented.
17: Right.
16: It should be for the ones that are on the site. But I didn't know, because I haven't gone to Trump RX. I don't need anything at Trump RX. I haven't really looked into it. Maybe I should. Maybe this weekend I will. But if it says you get this price for 2 months, how does that make any sense?
17: That and that's why I was looking at it right now.
16: Does it say that?
17: Yeah. That's why I sent you the link that I sent you, because it's a popular medication. I think it was like the Ozempic or whatever it was.
16: Right.
17: And so as you go down, like, you'll see, like, it says that they're like for 2 months you get that, and then after that per month it goes up to like $3.99 a month or whatever. And that's because you have to select the different strength level, and if you change the strength level, the price also increases. And there it's saying $1.99, not $50. So that's why I'm like, where's the $50? So that's why I was like wondering, is that because you get that price, the $199, and then that they run it through like your Medicaid, Medicare, whatever it's called, and then it comes out to $50? Like, that's the copay part that you're responsible for? Because when they're telling us that, oh, we got it for this, for everyone, because that's the way it sounds. Maybe they didn't use the word everyone. But it sounds like they're trying to say, this is the price now. For everybody.
16: Well, they are saying that. No, they are saying that. Okay. That's exactly what they said.
17: Okay.
16: We're lowering it from this to that. That's a big savings. It's going to help a lot of people out. But if there is a 2 month, you know, limit on it, or if it's $199 instead of $50, we have to make sure we get our numbers right. We have to make sure that what we're saying is true.
17: Right. But I also feel like you also need to point out the fact that when you're saying that, you're talking about for Medicaid or Medicare patients. You're not talking about people.
16: Well, Oz did today. Oz said Medicaid.
17: Okay.
16: He said Medicare.
17: Because then that means people who have your regular insurance, that's not going to apply. You know what I mean? So then you have to go the other route, like how I mentioned before, how like these manufacturers will have like manufacturers coupons, and you can go that route or whatever. But then I just feel that information is incorrect, because you're making it sound like now, because we're in the United States, we're going to get that price.
16: Yeah. And that's what they've been saying. So I'll make sure that the next time I've got somebody on from there, I'll ask those questions, because I think people do have that question. They go to Trump RX and they see a price that's higher than what we just talked about,
17: mm-hmm.
16: or what President Trump said 2 weeks ago. Then we should probably figure out why. I'm glad we went there. I appreciate you outlining that, because, again, I'm not going there and checking out the prices. I mean, eventually I'll need to. I'm a human being. I'll need this at some point. But I do want it to be what they're saying that it is. And if it's not what they're saying that it is, I want to know why. We go from that, which is important to a lot of people, to a news story that's not important to anybody, except maybe President Trump. And listen, I am not here nor there, but there's some leftist doofus that is like whistling Dixie and taking a victory lap because he thinks that he somehow beat President Trump. When it comes to the Trump-Kennedy Center, it's now going to be the Kennedy Center again, unless Congress says it's going to be the Trump-Kennedy Center. Sam, do you care what they call it?
18: No.
16: I don't either. And I think this is President Trump wanting to do this, and I think it's a troll. I think this is him putting it in their face. I'm going to call the Trump Kennedy Center, like it or not. I'm going to have my name and face on a $250 bill for the 250th anniversary, like it or not, in your face. I could have died, you know, on the campaign trail. I'm going to do whatever the hell I want to do, within reason. Well, there's a judge that was appointed by guess who? Obama, who says you can't do that. You need Congress to do it. So here's the headline from Fox News Digital. Federal judge orders Trump's name removed from Kennedy Center, says only Congress can rename it. The Board of Trustees overstepped its statutory bounds by unilaterally renaming the building, the judge ruled. This is from Louis Cassiano over at Fox News Digital. A federal judge on Friday, today, ordered that President Donald Trump's name be removed from the Kennedy Center for the Performing Arts. U.S. District Judge Christopher Cooper, an Obama appointee, said the iconic venue cannot be renamed without an act of Congress ruling that the Kennedy Center Board of Trustees overstepped its statutory bounds by unilaterally renaming the building. As part of the ruling, the Trump administration will be required to take down all physical signage bearing Trump's name and eliminate any reference to a Trump Kennedy Center from official materials. Quote, the Kennedy Center's organic statute makes it crystal clear that the center is to be named for President Kennedy, cannot bear any other formal name or public memorial based on the board's unilateral say-so, Cooper wrote. Congress gave the Kennedy Center its name, and only Congress can change it. In a lengthy Truth Social post, Trump criticized Cooper and Democrats for opposing changes to the iconic center. Quote, I took great pride in taking over a losing institution and look forward to making it into a great and prestigious winner for Washington, D.C., and indeed the United States of America, Trump wrote. Unfortunately, Judge Cooper and the radical left would rather see it die than have President Trump transform it into something that everyone could be proud of. Roma Davari, the Trump Kennedy Center. Let's have Roma on. How long has it been since we had Roma on?
19: Right? It's been a while.
16: Let's have Roma on. I think we've got her number. Let's get Roma on here to talk about this. Roma Daravi, I think it's Daravi, the Trump Kennedy Center Vice President of Public Relations, said the board plans to appeal the decision. Quote, we will review the decision carefully though the reality remains, the center requires an urgent and significant restoration, a truth that even the plaintiff acknowledges, Daravi said. I should know this. We've been friends a long time with Roma. That's a matter
19: of yeah, hello.
16: Let's call her live on the air right now. Roma, what's going on with this decision? Back to
19: yeah,
16: it.
19: Yeah, we should.
16: With $257 million secured by President Trump and approved by Congress, the resources are in place, and we remain committed to pursuing every lawful avenue to ensure the Trump Kennedy Center is restored as a national cultural landmark for all Americans to enjoy. She even called it the Trump Kennedy Center in the announcement. You know what I mean?
19: Yeah.
16: Is this an argument we have to have, though?
19: Yeah.
16: I mean, I don't know. You know, do you care what it's called, Sam? I've never been there.
19: I mean, I think I understand where the president is coming from. He wants to rename everything. He wants to leave his legacy. I totally understand. But, I mean, like, he just got an airport named after him. Isn't that enough?
16: Is this the fight?
19: Right.
16: Trump and Polo, I'm guessing you don't care if Trump is on there or not.
17: They're going to remove him when he's out anyway, so it doesn't matter.
16: That's true. I mean, without a doubt, if a Democrat takes over after he leaves, and God forbid, they're going to remove his name anyway, so it doesn't really matter.
17: Or even if it's a Republican that didn't really care for him too much, they're going to remove it.
16: I think the Republican who wins next time will be a Trump guy. It's going to be Rubio or it could be DeSantis. It could be Vance. I mean, I hear you, but I think it's going to be the other party that would remove it. So if you've got it, let me ask you this, those of you watching and listening. 833-JOE-PAGS. 833-563-7247, joepags.com. Do you think this is something we should even, is this the fight we need to have right now? Is that what it is? It's, you know, pick your battles. What hill are you going to die on? You know what I mean? I mean, fix it. Without a doubt. Or you've got Congress as Republican, right? You've got Republicans in the House and Senate. Go through Congress and have them rename it. Why not? He probably couldn't get it done because the Senate has enough people mad at him. And they probably wouldn't say yes. But I'm, believe me, they're going to appeal this. But I don't know that this is the fight we have to have. 833-JOE-PAGS, 833-563-7247, joepags.com. 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We talk directly about who's implicated, who's not. 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

0: not, he can name it whatever he wants. Philip, Boston, what's going on? Hi.
1: Hey, Joe, what's up?
0: Hey, man, living a dream. What's happening?
1: Good. Love your show.
0: Thank you.
1: Joe, I had a couple of questions. Why do not an Oma answer the questions what was asked of her? How did she come into the United States?
0: I don't know.
1: And then, exactly. And then, what's his name from New York?
0: Mamdani.
1: Mamdani, exactly, yes. He came to the United States a couple of years ago, right?
0: I think he got a citizenship in 2008, I think.
1: Eight?
0: Yeah.
1: Okay, his English, he's really trying to speak English really good. But who sponsored him? How did he come into politics? Like, why nobody's asking questions like this?
0: No, I think they should, but if you ask questions like that, they call you a racist. I think that he did it on mommy's money. His mother's like some big Hollywood producer or something. So I think that he did it probably on his mama's money, but he was in the state assembly for a while in New York. But the bottom line is the guy, I believe, has his allegiances not to the United States, but probably to Uganda.
1: Exactly. And this is so wrong. And this is what needs to be investigated.
0: Yes. Philip, I appreciate your call out of Boston. I mean, I'm with you. I think when somebody is a public figure, they're making money, they're making a living off the taxpayer's dime. And if there's somebody who's supposed to be in some sort of an authoritative or some sort of a government position, they're answerable to us. Now, Mamdani and Omar don't think they're answerable to us. Ilhan Omar doesn't think she has to answer whether she married her brother or not. Doesn't think she has to. And when it comes to Mamdani, he didn't think he has to answer to anything. In fact, he wants to take over everything. He wants to be your landlord. He wants to be your food provider, your shelter provider. He wants to be your clothing provider, your money provider. And he wonders why people are leaving New York in record numbers. And when you say, hey, so what's the story? How did you get here? And who sponsored you to be a part of the New York State Assembly for so long? Like, where did this guy come from? We can go back and say, where did Obama come from? We can go back and say, where did Gavin Newsom come from? These people were handpicked by somebody, and it's a larger somebody than you and I even know. It's probably some world organization that wants globalists to be in charge, and the way you do that is you get rid of the one honest-to-goodness representative republic that's left on the planet. We're the one constitutional government or constitutionally representative republic that really does remain. Because keep in mind, although they have a constitution in Canada, they can shut it off anytime they want. The first thing the constitution is, the government can shut it off. You can't do that with ours. Because ours outlines the rights granted by God, and that paper protects from the government overriding those rights. Now, don't tell Tim Kaine they came from God, because Tim Kaine from Virginia thinks that they came from government. The rights came from government. That's how stupid he is. The guy who's in Congress, been there a long time, and was almost the vice president under Hillary Clinton, that guy thinks that the government gives you your rights. And then he says it, he puts his glasses on the top of his head. I've never seen anybody do this like he does it. He puts his glasses like here. I don't even know, how do they stay there? You know what I mean? Sam, do you know they stay there? I have no idea how they stay
2: wrinkles.
0: There.
2: Wrinkles?
0: Oh, is that what it is? I don't have enough wrinkles yet? That's good news, actually. 833-JOE-PAGS, 833-563-7247, joepags.com. Josh Hammer, when we come back.

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8: We mentioned briefly that E. Jean Carroll's not getting the $83 million judgment that she got for defamation or whatever the hell it was against President Trump. Not now, anyway. It's on hold. We also talked a lot about the fact that when she brought these charges in this case, 3 days after he announced his reelection campaign, there were all sorts of holes in the story. And still those holes haven't been filled in. George Stephanopoulos realized that you can't call President Trump a rapist because ABC News lost $15 or $16 million. But this latest thing is very interesting to me. Was she in some way lying under oath about who was sponsoring her, who was paying for what she was talking about? I don't know. Let's get with Josh Hammer, Article3Project.org, of course, the host of the Josh Hammer Show, friend of ours. Josh, how are you? Good to see you.
9: Joe, it's great to see you, my friend. I appreciate it as always.
8: There's a whole lot going on here with E. Jean Carroll. She doesn't remember much of anything. Then she at one point said that rape is sexy when she was on CNN. She seems to be a little bit of a nut job, in my personal opinion. But what is this story here? Did she lie about what allegedly happened in the 1990s, or is she lying about getting money and sponsorship and support from somebody that she didn't disclose? What is this?
9: So it seems to me, Joe, that the answer is both. She all but surely lied about what happened back in the 1990s, back allegedly at the Bergdorf Goodman on Fifth Avenue, because she could remember precisely no details. She was unable to actually give a precise date, a precise month. She really was able to provide essentially nothing about this allegation, which she first raised back in an interview back in 2019 during Trump's first term. And the way we got to where we are now when it comes to this whole unfurling saga is that in response to that 2019 hit piece in the magazine, Donald Trump basically said, I didn't do anything. I don't know who this woman is. I didn't do anything. And then she filed a second lawsuit against him, claiming that Trump defamed her by denying her frivolous allegations. So I want to take a second, Joe, to pause and just ponder how completely absurd that is, that a defamation lawsuit could go through when you accuse someone of being a rapist, and then the person that you've illegitimately, erroneously accused says, I'm innocent, I didn't do it. Oh, what do you mean? You're defaming my credibility. Let's file a second lawsuit. But that's exactly how this case has gone.
8: Yeah.
9: And now this most recent interesting plot twist is, to your other point, is that she deposed. She was deposed as part of this second lawsuit, which, as you correctly know, was filed right around the time. How convenient that Donald Trump filed or announced his run to seek the White House for a second time back in late 2022. How convenient indeed. And now the DOJ, under the acting AG Todd Blanch, is looking into the possibility that she perjured herself because, again, as you noted, she said at the time that she took no outside funding to help advance this litigation. But it turns out that it looks a lot, like she actually did receive some funding to assist her litigation. And it came in the form of Reid Hoffman, the founder of LinkedIn, who was a longtime mega Democratic Party donor. So, yes, this is a very legitimate investigation from the DOJ. Did she perhaps perjure herself? She would not be the first anti-Trump stooge to perjure herself, I might add, in the course of engaging in their anti-Trump shenanigans. Jim Comey, by what I can tell, perjured himself as well around 2021, 2022, back when he was talking about the origins of Russiagate back in 2016, 2017. So we've been down this road before. But this particular suit, or really these two suits, because they're two, from E. Jean Carroll, I would say, along with the Tish James witch hunt in New York State, which we finally have seen dismissed, this was the alleged corporate fraud case against Donald Trump and the Trump organization, I would say these two cases are probably two of the most extreme cases of all the cases that have been leveled against Donald Trump in recent years. And that's a pretty strong statement because he's had a lot of ridiculous mud flunk his way. I would argue even more so than the federal cases, even more so than Fannie Willis's insane fishing expedition down in Georgia. The only one that comes close, frankly, is the somewhat related case of the Alvin Bragg one in New York City with Stormy Daniels. These are all so patently ridiculous there. But E. Jean Carroll, you correctly said that she said that rape was sexy on television there. Talk about impeaching your own credibility. This woman is accusing Donald Trump of defaming her for saying that she's a liar, but she wants to be viewed as this vanguard of truth and decency while saying that rape is sexy. I don't think that's going to go very far, frankly.
8: I think I can make a pretty good argument that the Alvin Bragg case is even more egregious because he won't even tell us what the charges were. We have no idea. He resurrected something that was well past the statute of limitations and then said he tied it to federal charges about elections, even though the FEC said that there were no issues with the election. And then when you asked him what are the charges, he said, I don't have to tell you. So, I mean, it's pretty close between those two. But let's focus on E. Jean Carroll a little bit more, because the case and the details, or lack thereof, remind me of Christine Blasey Ford. And for some reason, Blasey Ford, because she had no recollection of anything, where it was, what city, what date, what place, what person, what room, she didn't know anything. Thankfully, the people that were listening didn't buy it, and we still got Kavanaugh. Why did people buy E. Jean Carroll, or were they just completely so different that it really didn't matter whether we believed her or not?
9: Listen, Joe, it's very simple. It's just pure anti-Trump derangement syndrome. That is really all that is going on here. So recall the E. Jean Carroll the first time. It was 2019. It was towards the tail end, let's call it, of the Me Too movement.
8: Right.
9: Me Too, which is ultimately subsumed into the whole Black Lives Matter moral panic of the George Floyd summer of 2020.
8: Right.
9: But 2019 was the tail end of Me Too, which really got started in 2017 with Harvey Weinstein and all that there. It reached its zenith with Brett Kavanaugh in 2018, and then E. Jean Carroll was the tail end of that. So this was still a time when Americans were believing the hashtag Believe All Women and things like that. And you add that fire to the gasoline that is this just unhinged anti-Trump hysteria, and that is how you get these lawsuits and these absolutely absurd judgments with E. Jean Carroll. But the woman is fundamentally a deeply, deeply, deeply non-credible individual.
8: Right.
9: She comes across as a complete nut job, a total crazy person, frankly, when she does media. If I were her lawyer, I would never let her get in front of a camera for the rest of her life, frankly. But Trump has a way of attracting these individuals. Stormy Daniels, not exactly also, you know, a paragon of someone who is,
8: right,
9: who's imbued with truth, justice, and the American way. So, look, the E. Jean Carroll situation, I think, is going to have a happy ending. I know that the judgment, and this is why I say it's just so absurd, the judgment that was ultimately rendered in the second case, in the Carroll 2 case, and ends up being north of $83 million, which is just one of the most absurd judgments that I've seen a civil suit, frankly, in my entire lifetime, or adult lifetime of lawyering. And it's still an appeal. It ultimately might get thrown out. Is working its way through the system. But if the DOJ does find that in the course of launching a second lawsuit that she actually perjured herself there, that really could be a potential silver bullet. And a lot of folks will say, oh, this is just Donald Trump using his DOJ to go after his political enemies. And there are two responses to that. One is that, I'm sorry, but E. Jean Carroll started this when she started making up this story that Donald Trump raped her when she could remember no details whatsoever. What did you think was going to happen, woman? You probably just wanted the free publicity. Probably subscribing to the no such thing as bad PR school of thought.
8: Right.
9: And the second thing is that the DOJ is Donald Trump's DOJ. As a constitutional matter, this is extraordinarily clear. The president and the president alone wields the executive power of Article 2 of the Constitution. Not the vice president, not even the attorney general, not the secretary, the coffee boy, the dog catcher, whatever. It is one person, the president of the United States there. And the DOJ works for him. And therefore, this looks an awful lot to me like the pursuit of justice, not, quote unquote, retribution on one's political enemies.
8: How does it work? By the way, Josh Hammer, go in and check out Article3Project.org, support them. 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And give me the name of the book again. I always forget it, but it's right behind you. What is the name of the book?
9: The book is Israel and Civilization, The Fate of the Jewish Nation and the Destiny of the West.
8: Go and get it right now. He's an incredible author as well. On E. Jean Carroll, I want to finish this way. People like Dean Withers and Parker and these idiots on the left that have big followings on TikTok and Instagram, they find themselves like getting some enjoyment out of saying Donald Trump raped her. I know that legally you can't say that. I know that Stephanopoulos and others have been in trouble for saying that. They allege that the civil case that E. Jean Carroll was awarded, they did say he was responsible for sexual assault, therefore responsible for rape. I wouldn't want that over my head at all. In the course of litigation, I'm not a lawyer. My mom thinks I'd be a good one. But in the course of litigation, can you go back and have a civil judgment overturned and then be completely exonerated so nobody can say anything of the sort about you? Because, again, the $83 million might be on hold, but he still was found liable for sexual assault that you and I agree probably didn't happen.
9: That could happen. It really just depends on the details. Every statute will be different. These are cases that have been brought for various reasons in federal court in New York State there. So it really just depends on the specific details of the statute. Something along the lines of what you laid out, that you could have a future exoneration, is definitely not outside the realm of possibility.
8: Okay.
9: And that probably is partially what Trump's going for. I think he's partially just going for a clearing of his name. This guy's name has been dragged through the mud by so many of these of these creatures from hell, frankly, for years and years and years. These utter cartoon characters. Joe, I've been saying for years that one of Donald Trump's greatest political attributes, he's got a lot. One of them is his sense of humor. Two is the fact that he has this amazing instinctual knack for the art of the 80-20 issue, as I call it. And another thing that Donald Trump is just blessed with is having the greatest enemies in the world. And E. Jean Carroll is one particularly great enemy. So I think he just wants his name cleared, frankly, from a lot of these folks. I think that probably, if I had to guess, matters a little bit more to him than some sort of more formal de jure and not de facto, to use some kind of fancy legal terms. I think he really wants more of a public facing de facto clearing of his name. But this is a legitimate legal investigation. Let's not miss the forest for the trees here. If she actually perjured herself, perjury is a very, very serious crime. And this is a totally crazy person, so it is totally within the realm of possibility that she absolutely did perjure herself. In fact, based on what I can glean, I think she probably did, which is why the DOJ is investigating. So I think the exoneration and or the more ethereal, amorphous public clearing of Trump's name is definitely a secondary factor here, but I think the legitimacy of the legal investigation is probably the primary thing going on.
8: What's interesting about E. Jean Carroll, not that interesting is a good word, here it's a pejorative, is that after she got the $83 million judgment, she went on television and said, let's go buy a penthouse. But she doesn't seem to be somebody who's even serious about how serious the charge of rape is. I hope that at the end of the day, the president is exonerated completely, and I hope that she doesn't get a dime. I don't think she deserves it. It's Josh Hammer. Let's talk about nationwide injunctions. I thought the Supreme Court took care of this, and you cannot, just by the swath of a pen in Seattle or in Boston, say, nationwide, this is the way it's going to be. The Supreme Court, I thought, said there's nothing in case law that suggests you can do that. Why are there judges in the district level still trying to do that?
9: It's a great question, and there are two ways to answer that question. The first most obvious answer is that the court's opinion in the Nationwide Injunction case last summer, the CASA case, was a very, very strong ruling, but it did leave a glaring loophole. It essentially said that there is little to no evidence in the history and traditions of Article III when it comes to the remedies that courts can devise, when it comes to the courts of law and the courts of equity at common law. There is really no history whatsoever to support the notion that one lower court judge can grant a so-called nationwide injunction. So good so far. The problem, and this is just classic lawyering, Joe, the classic is that they said, but there's a but. And the but was, well, you know, there's always some circumstances that are so dire and so emergency and so pressing and yada, yada, yada, that maybe there may just be a time when this actually is a proper remedy. And there were a lot of us at the time who saw that language and said, this is going to be a problem. This is going to be a big problem. Now, the court, in my estimation, could and should have gone further. It definitely was a strong ruling, but it did make this inevitable. Now, there's a twin thing going on here as well, which is that even if you get rid of fully the so-called nationwide injunction as an Article III remedy, which the court largely but not entirely did in the CASA case last term, even if you do that, there is another problem that is going on here as well, which is there is a backdoor option to essentially achieve the same results through an entirely different process. And I'm speaking here of the Rule 23 class action procedure. So a class action lawsuit, I think most viewers probably are familiar with it. Yep. It's where you team up with people who have been similarly wrong. Think about products liability, all sorts of tort lawsuits, things like that. And the problem is that unless you take a properly restricted view as to what constitutes a class, then you can just talk on and on and on. Let's say you want to define the so-called class as all illegal aliens here in the country. And then you want to rule that this so-called class is entitled to some extra judicial layer of due process that Congress not statutorily authorized there. So you see where I'm going here. There's essentially another way to achieve this same effective result of a nationwide injunction, not through an actual formal Article III injunctive relief. So that's happening sometimes here as well. And I think about my law school days, Joe. This has been an issue for a very long time. But back in the day, Antonin Scalia was a total hawk when it came to Article III standing, when it came to Class 23 class action legitimacy. There's a debate for years and years and years between Antonin Scalia and Ruth Bader Ginsburg. Conservatives properly have traditionally taken a narrower view of the class action process. And unfortunately, I think the conservatives thus far lack of success in properly defining what constitutes a class action lawsuit is also coming back to nip us in the bud at the moment.
8: It is Josh Hammer. Yeah, that's very interesting. Class action makes sense more than some stupid judge in the middle of nowhere deciding the whole nation has to do this. When it comes to nationwide injunctions, when it comes to a nationwide ruling like that, shouldn't that be saved for the Supreme Court, the only court mentioned in the Constitution? I don't have any idea how these local yokels decided. Like, there's this one guy in Boston. I can't think of his name. I think it's an Irish name. And he decided he's just not going to listen to what the Supreme Court said and continue to do nationwide injunctions or stop some sort of an action that was going on. And when asked about it, I think his name was Murphy. When asked about it, the guy decided to say, well, I don't think that they were right. It doesn't matter if you think they were right. That's the Supreme Court, the supreme law of the land. So will there be more people like him, or does the Supreme Court have to reel them in and say, no, we're the be-all, end-all, whether you like it or not?
9: So the benefits of the way that federal appeals currently work is that it's fairly easy, especially in a higher profile case, to get your appeal on an emergency level before the Supreme Court's shadow docket, otherwise known as the rocket docket. This comes up there on an emergency appeal. And the way this works is that you have various justices of the nine who are assigned to specific federal circuits, the first, second, third, fourth, fifth circuit, etc. And then they are tasked with initially reviewing, initially granting or denying an emergency order of appeal. The court has done a good number of this over the past year and a half, over the course of this left-wing judicial insurrection. It probably should be doing a heck of a lot more of it, frankly, in my estimation, because these lower court judges just continue to be absolutely bonkers. You mentioned Judge Murphy in Massachusetts. There's a guy named Judge McConnell in Rhode Island as well. And just on and on we go. I think Judge Boasberg, people have forgotten about. He's still around. He's still wreaking all sorts of havoc when it comes to Article 3 as well. But
8: and Paula Zinnes, I mean, these people are all over the place. Right. Why isn't the Congress firing them? They can't they? Or just remove their court? Or just clear their docket? They don't have to remain in power because, again, the Supreme Court's the only one mentioned. Congress made every other court. A lot more to that. We're going to hit a break here on the radio show. We're going to post that probably Monday morning over on YouTube. Keep it here. Coming back.

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0: Josh Hammer, make sure you go check out the Alan Dershowitz interview. That's about 30, 32 minutes long. 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It is joepags.com/YouTube. We get into all of it. He did ask Jeffrey Epstein directly, do you have anything on Trump? Do you have anything on Bill Clinton? Also, I don't know if you realize this, but he's historically been a Democrat. Alan Dershowitz is now a Republican, which is very interesting, too. We also talk about the fact that he does believe President Trump could serve a third term. Now, would Trump want to do that? Well, Dershowitz's new book actually outlines that. Can he do it? Would he do it? Would he want to do it? Is it legal to do it? And he outlines that one. We get into a bunch of other stuff, too. We do some more E. Jean Carroll stuff as well. And then some. Always a great time to sit down with Alan Dershowitz, who, by the way, before you start emailing me, he was exonerated from any sort of involvement, anything nefarious with Epstein Island. All right, got to go for now. That's going to do it for this week. Thanks a lot for checking us out. That is Sam. That is Polo. I'm Joe. We'll see you back on Monday. Have a good weekend.
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17: From ABC News, I'm Dave Packard. There was a meeting in the Situation Room today, but when it was over, President Trump had no announcement about a possible deal with Iran.
18: President Trump saying Iran must allow the U.S. to remove Iran's highly enriched uranium. But Iran says their nuclear program, the key issue at the center of this conflict, is not a part of these negotiations. Iran also insisting the U.S. release $12 billion in frozen Iranian assets. But the president saying no money will be exchanged until further notice. An Iranian spokesman saying message exchanges are continuing, but no final agreement has been reached.
17: ABC's Mary Bruce. President Trump's so-called weaponization fund that would compensate those who've supposedly been persecuted by the Biden administration, blocked today by a federal judge. More from ABC's Catherine Falders.
19: Does the Department of Justice appeal this ruling? We'll have to see what they do there. But the reality is that anything that was happening in terms of the commission and getting this fund up and running is, at least for now, halted. So no payments can go out and it can't really be created, if you will.
17: Former Attorney General Pam Bondi appearing in a closed-door interview with members of the House Oversight Committee, ranking member Robert Garcia.
20: She refused to answer any questions about President Trump. In fact, she said that she would not speak or respond to any questions that had anything to do with President Trump.
17: This is Bondi faced questions over her handling of the release of the Epstein files. Another victim has been recovered from the chemical tank rupture at the site of a paper mill facility in Washington State. Two workers remain unaccounted for, and it's believed 11 were killed in the disaster. A Latvian mountaineering group announcing that three climbers on Alaska's Mount McKinley who fell near a treacherous pass on North America's tallest peak have died. A fourth climber was rescued. And on Wall Street, the Dow closed the week ending up 363 points. 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

Here's your WSGW weatherology forecast. Clear skies remain for the overnight hours, along with windy conditions, a low in the upper 40s. Breezy conditions stick around for Saturday, a cooler day with highs in the upper 60s. We'll see lots of sunshine too. Then mostly clear skies for Saturday night, breezy still in the low in the mid 40s. We warm back up to 76 on Sunday with sunshine and lighter winds. Mostly clear skies into Sunday night and a low around 50. Similar temperatures on Monday, highs in the upper 70s with lots of sunshine again too. Clear skies continue Monday night with a low around 50. We top out around 77 on Tuesday with sunny skies. A low 52 forecast Tuesday night with clear skies. I'm meteorologist Regina Cole with the WSGW Weatherology Forecast. Right now, it's 80 degrees.

0: Ramsey Show in the Fairwinds Credit Union Studio. I'm George Camel here with Jade Warshaw. 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Danny is up next in Orlando, Florida. Danny, how can we help today?
1: Hi, thank you guys for taking my call.
0: Sure.
1: So, a little background. Me and my husband have been married for about a year and a half. He immigrated here from Peru. He's been here for about 5 years now. He has a high possibility of being deported before our family case is approved.
0: Oh, wow.
1: So that decision will be made in December. So we still have about $15,000 in credit card debt that we were working on paying off. But my question is, should we just keep the paying minimum payments and try and stack cash in this time since of the, you know, I don't know, if he's deported, it'll be like 2 to 5 years before he'll be able to come back.
0: Oh, my goodness.
1: So I'll be going with him, of course.
2: Right.
0: That was going to be my ask. And what are the financial implications if this does happen? Like, come December, let's say he is deported, you go with him. How much money is this going to cost you guys? And what will your new life be like?
1: It depends. He could be detained for a couple months before he's deported, and then it's kind of up to the government as to where they'll deport him to. Then we may have to pay for him for a flight to a new place that's a little safer for him. He's thinking about going to Spain. He has a buddy that lives there that could help him out with starting his life there.
0: And you're just going to follow him wherever he goes?
1: I would plan. Absolutely.
0: Okay. What are you guys doing for work?
1: That's my husband. Right now, we both manage a kitchen. I make about $26 an hour, and he makes $23 an hour. And then we also have a bunch of side jobs. So we're bringing in about $8,000 a month.
2: $8,000 a month. Okay. And are you renters? Do you have a house? Tell us about any assets you have.
1: We have 2 paid-off vehicles, one that has a loan on it, but it's not upside down. It's a wash if we sell it. So we have 3 vehicles. We're selling the one with debt on it to get that monthly payment out. We have monthly bills of about $1,000 in lawyer fees. And then the rest of our expenses are about $3,000 a month. So we'd be able to save a decent amount of money. But paying off all that credit card debt, I think, I'm not sure if it would be wise to do that. Given we might need it.
2: I'm calling this storm mode for you guys because it's a storm and you know what's coming. And so I would treat it that way, just like we would if there was a baby coming or if you knew you were being laid off, that sort of thing. Did you say that you're renting?
1: Yes.
2: Okay, you are renting. Okay, so if you were to go, let's pick Spain. If you were to go to Spain, I'm guessing you would sell the remainder 2 cars.
1: Mm-hmm.
2: And how much would that give you?
1: About $7,500 for both of them.
2: Okay, that'd give you another $7,500. And then if you were to stop, just pay minimum payments and stop debt snowballing, how much would you have saved by December to add to the
1: $7,500? To get out of the apartment, it's $3,000. We'd be breaking our lease.
2: Okay.
1: And then after that, we could probably save up about $15,000.
2: Another $15,000. Okay. What I would start doing is to try to, and I know that you don't know, you mentioned Spain, so I would just start there. I would just start gathering as much information as I can. I'd look at where his buddy lives in Spain, what's the cost of living over there, what's it cost to get a 2-room apartment or a 1-room apartment, what type of job opportunities are transferable that you do here that you could do there. And I do the same thing for Peru, where whatever area of Peru his family is from, right? And just start to get as much knowledge and information as you can. I think that's going to give you more peace.
1: Yeah.
2: More absolutely. Money, more information will give more peace.
1: Absolutely. So it is wise to stop paying on the, just make minimums on the credit cards.
0: Yeah. And if this doesn't happen in December, okay. Well, now you have a pile of money. Just knock out those credit cards instantly.
1: Okay.
2: But awesome. If you can approach this with like $25,000 in your pocket, I think that's going to feel really, really good. And to kind of have a checklist of here's what we're going to do. We're going to sell the car, and then we're going to do the lease, and then we're going to do this. And just kind of literally put down a plan of action, like document it and document what it would look like going to Spain, document what it would look like going to Peru, all of that. And I think that that's just going to help you feel uber ready for this.
0: And you can use the Every Dollar app, Danny, and plan all this out. You can make a fake budget. Like, hey, here's what our new life could cost us. Here's what our current life costs us. And in the meantime, use that budget to create as much margin as you can. Now is not the time to go YOLO and life's crazy, so let's eat out. Now it's how do we use as little of this money as possible to stack it up so that not only can we pay off the credit card debt, but we have an emergency fund. We have no debt now starting this new life. So that's the end goal, is can we, whatever happens, can we restart this process with no debt and an emergency fund? You guys will operate differently no matter what happens.
2: Yeah, and spend some of the things to add to that list would be, if you do go to Spain, you're going to likely need some sort of work visa as well. And what's the cost for that? So make sure you're factoring that in as well.
0: That's a lot. Wild. That's a wild one. Wishing you guys the best. Yep. All right, Daniel is in New Orleans up next. What's going on, Daniel?
3: Hey, how's it going, guys? Thanks for taking my call.
2: Yep.
3: So I got a question. So I've always used you guys as like some advice for my kids growing up. I lost my father when I was young, and I've used the principles and teachings that you guys have had. And just getting to now adulthood, my oldest daughter graduated from flight attending school the same day she graduated from college, debt-free with a bachelor's degree. And she's going to be doing some international travel with her new career. And I'm just trying to figure out how to navigate, you know, using a debit card during international travel and what kind of advice you guys can give me that I can pass along to her.
2: I love that. That sounds like an adventure for her. Well, I mean, I can tell you what I did. My husband and I worked on cruise ships and went to over 92 countries. And I had a debit card, and a lot of times I would call them ahead of time and let them know, I'll be out of the country, here's where I'll be visiting. So my card would work in those different locations. I never had an issue with them thinking it was fraud. But also, because I was traveling, they knew to be aware that there could be fraud. And it had I had all the same protections.
0: And another key point here is international fees. And you can avoid that. Our friends at Fairwinds, actually, they created a smart bundle for our fans that includes a Fairwinds debit card. And after watching my video that I did on this topic, they said, hey, let's get rid of international transaction fees all of our users. So she can open up a Fairwinds account and sort of use that as her, you know, international spending money and keep her home bank account separate and just sort of fund it with how much she needs each month from that. And that'll help protect her, you know, son of OG account as well. So that could be a great move for her. And on top of that, they will even waive $10 a month in ATM fees if you're international. So a lot of cool features there. Not intentionally a plug for Fairwinds. It happens to be the thing that came to mind of how to solve this. And for online purchases, there's a great one called privacy.com that allows you to create virtual debit card numbers. So that's another solution if she's making purchases abroad online. They even can do a physical card as well, but I think Fairwinds would do the trick right now for her. And I'm less worried about fraud now with things like Apple Pay.
2: Yes.
0: And I try to use the local currency instead of converting, because that'll actually cost you more to convert to USD. But, you know, do the research. Nowadays, it's easier with a smartphone.
2: That's right.
0: There's an app for everything.
2: Yes, that's right.

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3: Three.

0: Jenna is in Seattle up next. Jenna, welcome to the Ramsey Show.
1: Hi there.
0: Hey.
1: So my question is, quick and to the point, should I allow my very generous boyfriend to pay off some additional debt of mine?
0: Wow.
1: So
0: tell us more.
1: Is...
0: What does additional mean? How much has he paid off so far?
2: I have many questions.
1: He paid off a personal loan that I had taken out to do some home repairs about a year and a half or two, about a year and a half ago.
2: Mm-hmm.
1: And then about 6 months ago, he paid off my student loans.
2: Ooh, how much was the personal loan and how much was the student loans?
1: The personal loan was maybe $15,000. And
2: okay.
1: The student loan was probably $30,000,
0: $35,000.
2: Oh, my.
0: So he's paid off $50,000 worth of debt for you so far.
1: Right.
0: How much more is there to go?
1: Well, all I have is a car and a home loan. That's the only other debt that I have.
2: Do you guys live in your home?
1: We don't live together.
2: Okay.
1: We maintain separate households. We've been together for about 3 years. He's widowed.
2: Widowed. Any kids?
1: We both have kids that are all college age.
2: Okay. How old are you guys?
1: In our 50s.
2: Okay.
1: He's retired. He retired young.
2: Okay.
1: He and his late wife did everything right financially, and I'm divorced, and so that kind of messed up my financial situation. But
2: are you
1: going to
2: marry him? I'm just getting cut into the chase.
1: We've both decided we don't want to remarry, but we've found, you know, we're committed to each other.
0: So you'll continue to live in separate households and hopefully be together forever. In separate households?
1: I don't know. We're still figuring that out.
2: I'm going to tell you, Jenna, I think this question is more about you than it is about him. Because if you said to me, this is the one, like, I think we're getting married, I want to be with him, and I think it's happening, I think he's going to pop the question, I would feel less of the way I feel right now, which is, I don't think you need to be accepting these gifts from somebody that you don't think that you're going to be on the long haul with. $50,000 is a lot of money.
1: Well, I think we're going to be in the long haul. We just don't necessarily want to get married. I was in a very abusive marriage.
2: True that.
1: He had a very long, happy marriage, but...
2: true that, but you and I both know long haul doesn't exist without commitment.
1: True.
2: And I didn't hear it. It's like, it could be, like, I care for him, I love him, but I don't know. It was more like that. Is fair enough?
1: I don't feel that way, but I can see how it comes across that way.
2: That's my only thing. I don't, hear me, because this is on all the radio and all the YouTubes and all the podcasts. I think you're a great person. I don't think that you're in any way trying to, like, scam this guy or anything
0: like
2: that.
0: You're not doing anything wrong. It's on his volition.
2: Yeah.
0: He wants to spend his money how he so chooses. He could give 50 grand to a charitable organization or gamble
2: sure.
0: in Vegas. It's his money.
1: Right.
0: He's choosing to help somebody that he loves, which is a very noble thing. We can all agree on that.
2: I just don't know that I would accept such a gift if there wasn't a full commitment there. Because this is the type of thing that could breed resentment later, I think.
1: Mm-hmm. Right.
0: Couldn't this hang over your head of, hey, I paid off 70 grand of your debt, and this is how you... Could that happen one day?
1: I don't see that happening with him, because he also pays for... We go on a lot of vacations, and he pays for everything. He doesn't let me pay for much of anything. He has done well, and he...
0: Yeah, is he independently wealthy? Figured, like, he's obviously retired. He has a huge nest egg. If he's just willy-nilly paying off debts like this, it sounds like he's doing very well. He's a multimillionaire, is my guess.
1: Well, yes.
2: Okay.
1: We're very open about the financial situation, and it's very lopsided.
2: Give me an estimate. What's his net worth versus your net worth?
1: He is in the double digits, millions.
2: Okay.
1: And I'm in the less than half a million.
2: Okay. For you and your placement in this relationship, I love the idea. I'm not saying that you need to go back and pay him back the $50,000. I'm not necessarily saying that. But I don't want you to let him pay your car off. I want you to do that.
1: Okay.
2: I want you from this, if you take on debt, because you have said, hey, we're separate. We live in separate places. We have separate finances. Mm-hmm. And many, you're dating. Like, you guys have maintained right. your boundaries. I actually love that for you. Since you're doing that, I would do that in this area as well. No, it's my debt. I want to pay it. I think that allows you to maintain a certain amount of independence. And I think it allows you to keep the if this were a marriage, it'd be different, but it's not. So it allows you to keep the balance of power right where it should be, which is there. No one can say that this guy is taking care of me, that I'm mooching off of him, that I'm living with him.

0: And I think you're a nice lady, too. And you're like, this is great. I think it's probably really great. I don't sense anything that's off here. I just, if I were
1: it's
0: in your shoes.
1: Bad problem to have.
0: It's not. It's not. But I, listen, I'll take it a step further. I hope you guys do commit. Like, I hope that you guys find the trust that you need and find the healing that you both need, because you both have been through it. I mean, you said he's a widower and you've been through an abusive time. Healing would have to take place in major ways, I think, for both of you to get there.

0: whole dating separation, and I think that that's good. But I think if you tie your finances up too much, in the way of, yeah, letting him pay major debts, there could develop, let's say in the future, you're starting to notice some things that you're like, man, I don't know if this guy's the one. When he's done so much for you, it could make you feel like you need to stay with him longer than maybe you would have if these things hadn't been done for you. Does that make sense? Like, it could just create a cloudy vision there that I wouldn't want for you. But I don't see that happening. I think it's going to be all good, but I just want to throw that out there for you.
1: Mm-hmm.
2: What is your income right now?
1: From my primary job, I make about $150, and then I get some of my ex-husband's pension, which all goes toward my retirement, and then I have a side gig.
0: Yeah, oh, so great. You're good. Great income. You got money. You've got your own.
2: You can pay off
0: here.
2: This car
0: yeah.
2: in a couple of months. It sounds like. What's left on the loan?
1: Right now about $40,000.
2: Okay, so if you took, let's say, $4,000-$5,000 a month, you could be done with this in 8 to 10 months.
1: Potentially, yeah.
2: See, there's my question.
0: Like, I'm not putting that much on it, George.
2: If this was only on you, there's no urgency here. You're not changing any behavior that got us here. Well, we went out and bought a, you know, $50,000-$60,000 car, and that's the part. I want you to be good on your own to where you don't need him.
1: Right.
2: And I think it's going to change Jenna. If she pays off her own car loan, she's going to drive that thing differently than if generous boyfriend swooped in to pay it off. Now she's going car shopping again, going, ooh, what other debt can we get in?
0: Mm-hmm.
2: Let's play this game. This is fun. So I'm wishing you guys the best. I hope you have a long, wonderful life together. And yes, I hope you get married selfishly.

0: I've been doing this show for over 30 years, and some of the saddest calls I've taken are from situations that are completely preventable.
1: Yeah, and what's so hard is I feel like one of those, especially the ones that I'm like, oh, it's terrible, are people that call in and their spouse has passed away suddenly and they don't have life insurance. When you have to think through, how am I going to pay my bills?
0: How about in the middle next week?
1: Yeah, the middle of all that grief, like it's terrible. And so life insurance is the one thing, especially as a mom with three little kids, that I'm like so big on for people to get because it's inexpensive. 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
0: And it doesn't cost much because Xander shops among a gazillion different companies. 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
10: 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Katie is in Sacramento up next. Katie, what's going on?
11: Hi. So I had a question. I am getting about $75,000 workers' comp settlement. And my parents want me to save all of it for a down payment on a house. And I was wondering if it's valid to take $5,000 or $10,000 of that and spend it on my wedding for next year.
12: Oh, okay.
10: What happened with the workers' comp situation?
11: I got injured and, I ended up getting an attorney and turned into this.
10: Wow.
11: So, yeah.
10: Are you okay now? Are there any kind of health concerns?
11: I'm getting better. Yeah, I have good private insurance. So, but I'm slowly getting better now. I'm just doing a lot of different treatments.
12: And you'll be able to work as you once did?
11: Yes,
12: okay.
11: Correct.
12: Okay.
11: I start nursing school in the fall, actually.
12: Okay. Cool. So you're getting married. Are your parents helping fund the wedding at all, or it's just you and your fiancé fitting the bill?
11: So it's a little bit of both. So his parents are pitching in a little bit, mine are pitching in a little bit, and then we're also going to have to pay a little bit on our own.
12: What's the total budget?
11: I think we're looking at about $15,000, and I'm thinking we're going to be splitting it three ways.
12: Okay.
10: 15, you said?
11: Yes.
10: Okay. So you guys collectively as a couple would owe $5,000.
11: Yes.
12: Okay. And you want to take $5,000 of the $75,000 and that be your cut?
11: Yes, correct.
12: I mean, I don't see why not. Is there anything else to the equation we need to know about? Do you have a bunch of debt laying around anywhere? It doesn't sound like you do.
11: No, we have no debt. We have paid off vehicles, and we currently are living in a trailer on my future in-law's property.
12: Okay.
11: To save money. I have my bachelor's degree, but I don't have any student loans. I have all of it paid off.
12: How are you paying for nursing school?
11: It's only about $5,000 because it's through a community college, so my parents are offering to pay for it.
12: They're paying for that. I mean,
11: I
12: think $5,000 of the $75,000 is a reasonable amount. I think the $15,000 wedding in full is a reasonable
10: amount.
12: I'm
10: honestly impressed you can do a wedding for that number in today's America.
12: I agree.
11: Yeah, definitely. And I guess my second part to this question is what to do with the rest of the money to help it grow over time until I'm ready to buy a house.
10: Yeah, how far away is that purchase, you think? Is it a year, 2 years, 5 years?
11: About 5 years.
10: Five years.
11: I'm 21 right now.
12: The magic number.
10: Ding, ding, ding. So the way we look at this is 5 years is a long-term decision, and so you could invest this money. You could invest it in like a brokerage account, non-retirement, put it in some index funds and let it ride. And hopefully in 5 years, the reason 5 years is sort of this magic number is because over 5 years, you're likely to see some gain in that investment account versus a shorter time period, like 2 to 3 years. You could see some market dips and you go to pull out that money and it's a smaller amount than you even put in. Mm-hmm. That's not the ideal scenario. So if that worries you at all, a high yield savings account is still a great option. You can make over 3%.
11: Okay.
10: You know, you can jump on to fairwinds.org/Ramsey and open one with the smart bundle, and that'll at least help your money grow and not get eaten up by inflation sitting in a checking account.
12: Yeah. What would you do, George? Would you invest it or would you hold it, your temperament?
10: If I knew it was 5 years and I'm not going to get a little, you know, doom scrolling on Zillow and go, oh, really 3 years, then I would be comfortable investing it. And you can always contact a SmartVestor Pro on our website to help you invest that wisely. But otherwise, a high yield savings account, no one's going to be mad at you if you do that.
12: Nope.
11: Okay. All right, sounds good. Well, thank you guys so much.
10: Yeah. Good luck with everything. It's a lot of life change.
12: That is a lot.
10: Nursing school, getting married, trying to buy a house, especially at 21.
12: Yeah.
10: So much life left to live.
12: Babies, I tell
10: you. Don't you wish you could go back and be 21 and debt-free? Ugh.
12: If I was 21 and debt-free, I wouldn't know how to act. I don't even think I would know how to
10: I don't think function. I can stay that way at 21 with my prefrontal cortex. I'm like, I gotta go get some debt. I'm itching for some debt.
12: Listen, I think I needed to learn my lesson. Maybe it was good that I had a lot of
10: some of us
12: debt.
10: Need to touch the hot stuff.
12: Yeah, that's right.
10: All right.
12: Oh, boy.
10: Mike is in Portland up next. What's going on, Mike?
5: Hi. Thank you for taking my call. I've got two questions. One is much more minor than the other one. So I'm going to lay down the sort of groundwork here. So I'm 29 years old. I am a nurse. And I make pretty good money. I currently make about $250 a year.
10: Whoa.
5: As a nurse.
10: How?
12: Travel?
5: I do, no. So luckily, on the West Coast, I'm from Florida, and we make crap money there. And we get paid a whole lot more here on the West Coast. That's one of the reasons I came out here. Mm-hmm. And I do work a good amount of overtime as well. So this isn't just me working.
10: Is this a specific type of nursing?
5: I'm just a nurse in the hospital. Every nurse in my hospital could make that much if they work.
10: I mean, that's like doctor money. I'm just impressed.
12: Way to go.
5: Well, see, that's actually the problem. I mean, it's a good problem to have, sure, but this is the reason I'm calling, because I like being a nurse. It's great, but I don't want to do this forever. I do want to do more down the line. So I also have, I've been here for about a year and a half, and I've got just a little bit over $200K invested in my brokerage account. Mm-hmm. And it's been going well. And really, I went into nursing because I wanted to do something else down the line initially. It's basically something you can go back to school for, and you essentially are, you work in anesthesia. Those guys make much more money than even the $250 I make. Mm-hmm. It's closer to like $350, $375.
12: Uh-huh.
5: But it's a three-year school to go to. And most of those schools will either make you sign a contract saying you cannot work during that time. And even if they don't make you sign a contract, you can't really work in that time.
10: It's so intense.
5: You're so busy. It's pretty intense. Yeah, okay. You're really not going to be able to work very much. So initially, when I worked in Florida, I was going to make about $60K a year. So that was a pretty easy thing to pass up for 3 years to go to school and make a whole lot more money.
12: Right,
5: but now, it's so much more. So
10: to
5: I'm
10: give
5: not
10: up
5: sure.
10: all this income,
12: what would you be earning if you got the degree after 3 years?
5: So pretty reasonably, anywhere between $350 and $375. That would be pretty reasonable.
10: And what's this program cost?
5: So that's the other thing. The cost of the program usually about 130 to 160, depending on the school. But you also have to live, right? So
12: right.
5: You also, most people have to take loans out. It's very similar to medical school because most people go to medical school. They don't have a significant amount of money to
12: right.
5: live off of. Yeah.
12: Well, you've got the money invested to pay for the cost of the education, but you're not quite. The problem would be, what would you live off of for 3 years?
10: How much do you need to live for a year if you were just acting like a broke college student while you're in this program?
5: So I pretty much live like that now. I invest my money very, very aggressively. Probably maybe like $3,000 a month.
10: So you could live off, let's say, $50,000 a year. You could live.
5: Oh, for sure.
12: So okay. You need $150,000.
10: Plus the amount for the program, which is $300,000. You currently have $200,000. Here's a game plan. I would just work for another 6 to 12 months and save up another $100K, and then you've got a nice little parachute to not work for 3 years and cash flow this entire program, and you will likely be the only person to graduate from that program completely debt-free.
5: So here's the other option. I think is one of the options I was thinking about. But the other option I thought about is, why not just keep doing what I'm doing? And what I mean by that is, if I were to keep doing what I'm doing for about another 5 years,
12: mm-hmm.
5: I would reasonably, assuming the market goes okay, I invest in very, very, like, very safe.
10: We got 5 seconds, Mike.
12: Spit it out.
10: You want to retire early? What?
5: No, I don't want to retire early. I would just like to work for 5 more years and have about $1 million invested. And then instead of going the anesthesia route, just go be a nurse practitioner.
10: Yeah. My brother does that. That's a great field as well. I think either way, you're good. Follow your heart here. Do what you feel is right.
12: Hey, what's up, guys? It's Jade. 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
1: All right. Today's question comes from Travis in Maryland. He says, I'm debt-free, and I've built a successful career making over $150,000 at age 28. I will soon be marrying my fiancé, who is graduating from medical school with $475,000 in student loans. Whew. She seems flippant about this amount of debt when I bring it up. While the amount stresses me out, I've never had any debt because I paid for college, vehicles, and etc. out of pocket. How can I communicate to her the importance of getting this paid off once we're married?
0: Once we're married?
1: Oh.
0: Oof.
1: Ay. Okay.
0: I wouldn't wait till then, bud.
1: I know, because I'd want to show and prove. I'd be like, show me that you agree with this sentiment by starting to pay off some of this debt on your own, fiance.
0: Yeah, not being aligned on your values around money is one of the biggest red flags.
1: It's a red flag. Big flag.
0: You've got to get that part dialed in before you get married.
1: Yeah, the fact that she seems flippant about it specifically is what would give me a little bit of pause here.
0: Which, can we be honest, most people who went to medical school and went $500,000 into debt are flippant because either they're in denial or it's monopoly money to them. Because they're like,
1: so.
0: Well, it'll just take me a lifetime to pay this off.
1: Yeah, I have a couple of questions. I wish you'd called in, Travis, because I want to know when is she graduating and I want to know how much time and when you're getting married so I can understand the time frame. What I think needs to happen is as much as she can begin starting to pay these off now while she's working, and then once, I don't know the timeline.
0: Yeah, she's graduating. We don't know when. We don't know when she'll have a job, what residency looks like, all of that. So this could be a long journey before she's making real money.
1: Mm-hmm.
0: And so if they're married, it's basically Travis's problem.
1: That's
0: now.
1: Right.
0: And so he's worried, understandably, about taking on $500,000 of debt.
1: And if she's not on board with him going, you know, full force paying,
0: if she's
1: it off,
0: minimum
1: it's be
0: payments,
1: a problem.
0: And he's like, we got to clean this up before we get a house. Well, there's going to be a lot of fights.
1: They got to have this conversation. This is a conversation that you're not going to want to have, but you need to have. And you have to have the conversation and not try to manipulate the outcome for it to be what you want simply because you think you want to marry this person. You need to go where the facts lead, my friend.
0: Yeah. And I would get to the bottom of why she's flipping about it and do it calmly. Mm-hmm. You don't need to be, you know, defensive and instigating and yelling, but just say, hey, I want to know, why are you so cavalier and nonchalant about this? Like, this is a lot of money.
1: Yeah.
0: And you might need to help show her that with some math and what a monthly budget would look like trying to pay off $500,000 in student loans.
1: Mm-hmm.
0: And she's going to go, oh, I'm making 60 in residency for 5 years. This is going to be a tight life.
1: Yeah.
0: And it's going to delay our ability to buy a home and go on vacations and upgrade the cars and all the things you want to do once you're married.
1: That's true.
0: So if you guys can at least get on the same page of, here's the game plan once we're married, here's how we're going to attack this debt, then I would move forward. But I would not wait until you're married to have that discussion.
1: I would not. And let's talk about this for a tad bit longer because I think this is important. So if you're dating someone and you want to start having conversations about money, the first thing you're just trying to learn is what their philosophy is around debt and spending. And I think the best way to do that is to simply float a question out there and listen for the response. Don't start by saying your point of view, because I think a lot of times if you're out with somebody, you like them, you think there's a future. If you have a sense of what they believe, sometimes you can kind of veer your answer towards theirs.
0: There's a little bit of fake it till you make it.
1: A little bit, yeah. And you don't, and with this subject, you don't want that. So it would be as simple as me being like, so George, you know, so we've never talked about this before. Like, what's your philosophy on money? Like, what do you think about money? And you're just quiet and you just listen. Really? What do you think about debt? Debt is fascinating to me. What do you think about it? And if he's like, well, you know, if you leverage it the right way, you know, learn. And I would, that night, I would just, everything would be like, oh, that's so cool. Huh? You know, does he ask you the question back?
0: Does she shut down when you bring it up?
1: Yes.
0: Now it's something we got to dig into.
1: Yes.
0: What's behind that?
1: What's
0: and it might be
1: that?
0: Something from her childhood or how her parents handled money. Who knows? Shame, mm-hmm. guilt, baggage. But you got to deal with this stuff before you put that ring on it.
1: Yeah, there's got to be like three levels that you got to get to. Number one is just you learning. Number two is, are they asking you, are they interested in your opinions on the matter? And number three, maybe they shut down the first few times, but if you go in there for a third try, is it still lock and key, or are you able to see a little bit more light every time you ask? Because if you are, that's a good sign.
0: Yeah. And the bad stuff is just going to be amplified once you're married.
1: Yes.
0: Once you can really let your hair down.
1: Yeah, it doesn't get easier simply because there's a ring on your finger.
0: Yeah.
1: Please.
0: Good luck, Travis. Wish you the best. Terry is in Boise up next. What's going on, Terry?
2: Hi. Hey. I am calling to get you guys' opinion about what constitutes a valid emergency to go into safety funds.
0: Ooh. Do you guys disagree on this?
2: Vehemently.
0: Oh, wow. What do you think constitutes as a financial emergency?
2: Things like, I've been on a long-term job search, and so that's adding to my wife's stress about money. That in and of itself is kind of an emergency, which is I've tried to include in the conversation. Her take-home pay is about $3,800 a month, and we have been using every dollar and been living on a very declared budget. And so when things like, holes in the shoes prescription contacts for our kids or mm-hmm. a dentist or car repair, more like kind of preventative maintenance,
1: yeah,
2: car care a lot of times.
1: She thinks that's an emergency.
2: They put us over the $3,800. And I actually even know pretty much the exact amount that we should be supplementing the monthly income by about $300-ish because okay. of how responsible we're being. She is just very fearful of the savings going away because the job search has taken so long.
0: Are you guys living off of savings because of you not having income?
2: No, we're living off of her income.
0: So, okay.
2: The take-home pay.
0: How much is in savings?
2: $40,000.
0: Oh, wow.
2: Which is about, yeah.
0: And you guys don't have any debt?
2: None. No, we just finished... We went back to Financial Peace University through our church mm-hmm. Last year to get rid of medical bills and tax issues that I had from my company that has closed.
0: Okay. Way to go. Well, you guys are in a better financial position than you think, especially once you get some income in the door. How long have you been going without income on your side?
2: Almost a year.
0: Okay. What?
1: That feels too long.
0: Zero income, zero work, zero side gigs?
2: I have been applied to everything. So I'm a sales engineer in industrial automation. There's not a lot of that here. A lot of the jobs that I've applied for, like at the nurseries or just kind of like retail jobs, they kind of don't understand what I'm doing there. They've actually made comments about like this job's for high schoolers kind of thing.
1: Sure.
2: That's
1: okay if they make those comments.
2: I told them I'm in the middle of a career change. It's fine. It's been confusing. It's been a little rough.
0: Because you're saying $300 would solve this per month.
2: Yes. Yeah. And we have the budget history to show that.
0: So $4,100 is really what it should be. If she's taking home 38, she needs to be taking home 41, or you guys need to be creating that level to cover all the bills. And so I'll say this. Here's what constitutes an emergency. Is it unexpected? Is it urgent? Is it necessary? If it's not those things, then we know, all right, this really was just poor planning. Let's add a sinking fund line item in the budget for car maintenance, for contact lenses, because we know that's going to come up every few months. That will solve a lot of these problems. But
1: Terry,
0: I think she's really stressed
1: because
0: you haven't had a job in a year.
1: Any job. Any job. All the jobs. Make a job.
3: 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If you want to win with money in 2026, you can't keep living normal. Normal's broke. 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
6: From ABC News, I'm Dave Packer. For now, no one can get paid from a controversial pool of money launched by the Justice Department last week.
7: A federal judge in Virginia on Friday ordered a temporary freeze on any payments from the Trump administration out of the $1.8 billion so-called anti-weaponization fund, as the judge considers arguments in a lawsuit brought by a former January 6th prosecutor to block the fund permanently. The order from District Judge Leonie Brinkema specifically bars the administration, quote, from taking any further action pursuant to the creation or operation of the anti-weaponization fund.
6: ABC's Alex Mallon. The lead prosecutor in the federal case against former FBI Director James Comey, stemming from him posting seashells online, which the department claims was a threat against President Trump, withdrawing from the case, replaced by another prosecutor, no explanation from the Justice Department. There was a meeting in the Situation Room today about a possible ceasefire extension with Iran, but President Trump has yet to announce any decision. ABC's Ian Pannell is in Tel Aviv.
8: We've seen this process really not just over the last few days, but the last few weeks of slowly inching towards some kind of interim agreement to extend the ceasefire and possibly lift some of the restrictions in the Strait of Hormuz. But some of those key sticking points, like Iran's nuclear program, remain. That was one of the reasons stated for going to war in the first place.
6: Another victim pulled from the chemical tank rupture at a Washington State paper mill.
9: Our entry crew have recovered a seventh individual from the scene.
6: Longview Fire Chief Brad Hanning, it's believed 11 workers were killed in the disaster. Questions surround a deadly apartment complex explosion and fire in Dallas. Fire crews were responding to a gas leak in the building when it blew. Chief Justin Ball of Dallas Fire Rescue.
10: They were setting up to evacuate, and when they show up on the scene, they don't know what to expect. I mean, they get gas leak, but there's gas leaks all over the city at any given time.
6: Three people died in the explosion. 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
20: Here's your WSGW weatherology forecast. Clear skies remain for the overnight hours, along with windy conditions, a low in the upper 40s. Breezy conditions stick around for Saturday, a cooler day with highs in the upper 60s. We'll see lots of sunshine too. Then mostly clear skies for Saturday night, breezy still in the low in the mid 40s. We warm back up to 76 on Sunday with sunshine and lighter winds. Mostly clear skies into Sunday night and a low around 50. Similar temperatures on Monday, highs in the upper 70s with lots of sunshine again too. Clear skies continue Monday night with a low around 50. We top out around 77 on Tuesday with sunny skies. A low 52 forecast Tuesday night with clear skies. I'm meteorologist Regina Kroll with the WSGW Weatherology Forecast. Right now, it's 76 degrees.

0: Welcome back to the Ramsey Show in the Fairwinds Credit Union Studio. I'm George Camel, joined by Jade Warshaw. We've got open phones at 888-825-5225. You jump in, join the conversation about your life and your money. Doug is in Charleston, South Carolina, up next. What's happening, Doug? Doug, are you with us? Did we lose you?
1: Yeah. No, I got you.
0: Good. How can we help?
1: Well, I'm 50 years old.
0: You said 50?
1: Currently, yes, 50.
0: Okay.
1: That's right. And I retire early. I'm debt-free. I've got $2.2 million saved up, and I'm spending hard on a 72T.
0: Sorry, what was that last part? Your phone's breaking up on us. Try speaking directly into it. So you $2.2 million, and then what?
1: I want to do a 72T retirement plan.
0: Okay. And what's your expenses
1: every
0: year?
1: I'm okay to do that. I don't have any bills. Everything I get paid for.
0: I'm sorry, what?
1: It'd be like month. Everything I have is paid for.
0: You don't have any bills?
1: My house. No, sir.
2: Well,
0: how does that work?
2: Like property tax and insurance.
1: I mean, a cell phone and light bill and stuff like that, but not bills. Bills. You know what I mean? No car payments. No.
0: Sure, but I'm talking about your. I mean, you don't eat.
1: Well, other than that, obviously. But other than that, bills.
0: Okay, because I'm thinking like health insurance, life insurance, car insurance, homeowners insurance, property taxes, groceries, eating out, subscriptions. You got none of that?
1: Well, yes, we have that. I haven't figured that up exactly. I'm guessing around $4,000 a month.
0: Okay.
1: Maybe five.
0: So to run your house, $5,000 a month, $60,000 take-home pay would cover you every year?
1: Yes, I would think so.
0: Okay. Who else is involved in this picture?
1: Just my wife.
0: Okay. And is she working or is she retired?
1: No, she's a stay-at-home mom.
0: Okay. How old are the kids?
1: They're grown and gone.
0: Oh. So she's no longer, she's a stay-at-home wife now.
1: That's correct. Yes.
0: Okay, cool. I was like, wait, man, there's no kids here. This is a sweet gig. All right. So you both want to retire? Are you both good with this goal? Or is there sort of an encore career on the horizon for you that you want to pursue?
1: Well, I do some pressure washing on the side now that I would probably continue to pursue. And I guess one of the reasons why I'm calling is to kind of help clarify it for her and me, where she's not nervous and I'm not nervous about doing it.
0: Mm. Have you guys ever worked with a financial advisor?
1: We do, yes, sir.
0: Okay. Have you run these numbers by them to see the projections and all the what-if scenarios?
1: I have a Teams meeting with my financial advisor Monday.
0: But okay.
1: I wanted to get your opinion as well.
0: I appreciate that.
1: I just figured the more opinions I get, the better. I've listened to y'all for years.
0: You're in a great spot. If you're completely debt-free at 50 with $2.2 million and you have $60,000 in expenses every year, that tells me you're in good shape to do this. That's why I was asking about those caveats. Are there any upcoming expenses? Do the kids need to save for college? You've got a paid-for house, all of that. Where is this $2.2 million sitting?
2: Yeah, is it Roth or is it traditional funds?
1: Most of it's in a 401k, but about 7 years ago, they opened up a portion in our 401k to put it in Roth.
2: Mm-hmm.
1: And then I also have a Roth for me and for my wife outside of my 401k plan with my financial advisor.
0: How much do you guys have in cash?
1: Another 2 point. Readily available cash, probably about 50.
0: Okay. Has your financial advisor talked about having some cash reserves or bonds or a bond tent, something like that, to help preserve your nest egg?
1: No, sir, they haven't.
0: Okay, that would be something I would ask about. Those are the kinds of things where I want to know every scenario. Let's say the market was down for 3 years. How would you guys make it without depleting the nest egg at the worst time? Those kinds of scenarios. And if you can, you know, dot the I and cross the T 7 different ways, then I'm going, all right, green lights, go for it.
1: Okay.
0: And you can also try it for a year. And if you're like, hey, the portfolio can sustain this, we've enjoyed this, then you kind of know. And if not, you're only 51 by then, and you're a smart guy. You can always go back to work and make some money, right?
1: Well, yeah. Where I'm at is a rather large steel mill, and it's I could probably end up getting a job back there eventually, but it's very hard on the body in the deep south in a steel mill in the summertime. So I don't know that I'd be wanting to go back there. And I get what you're going to say next. You're going to say you don't have to go back to a steel mill. You could find other things to do. I understand that. But I'm just trying to travel, do some fun stuff now instead of work all the time.
0: Sure. I mean, at the rate you're talking about, to take out enough money, now you're going to pay taxes if it's on the traditional side. So the other pieces of homework I would talk to your advisor about is Roth conversions. And then also the other pile of money outside of your retirement, which is locked up. And again, you mentioned that the 72T, which can be a tool to access that retirement fund early. But I would try to let that money grow and keep compounding before you access it. So if you have other money you could use. And that might mean you work for a little bit longer, stack up some cash, maybe get a year of expenses under your belt and let that money grow for another year. But I think sitting with that financial advisor and going, hey, I need a final gut check. Show me every projection possible to make me feel really good about this. But you're talking about, you know, maybe a 3-3.5% withdrawal rate, which if you look at every financial planner would say, you're good. You're never going to run out of money if you do it that way.
1: Okay.
0: But the question is, long-term care, the crazy health stuff that could come up, big expenses that come up. That's the kind of stuff I want you to be ready for in case you go, man, I'd love to buy a car, but it feels like I shouldn't. I don't want you to have a sort of a limited retirement because you're scared to spend money because you're not sure if you're going to run out. And that's why I would have a lot of confidence going in.
1: Okay. But thanks, guys. I appreciate it.
0: You've done really well, man. As long as your, you know, lifestyle doesn't inflate like crazy.
2: Yeah.
0: You got a green light for me. Let us know how it goes. I wouldn't want to be in that steel mill for a single day, Jade. I don't think I'd make it.
2: No. No.
0: I wouldn't make it through the audition. They'd be like, hey, pick up that Pete. No.
2: They
0: done.
2: Would just look at a photo of me and go, she's not.
0: Mm.
2: She can't do it.
0: Well, you know, especially in the trades, it is when a job is hard on your body, you're in the NFL.
2: Yep.
0: Like, you can't do this for 30 years. And so I totally understand. I also just go, I've seen a lot of people follow the FIRE movement, which is financial independence, retire early. And this is not a similar situation, but they stack up a lot of money aggressively over a shorter period of time, and they basically burn themselves out to the point of exhaustion and panic attacks in order to retire early to
2: do what?
0: To do what? And so I always tell them, what are you retiring to instead of from?
2: I think it's – Dave and I had this conversation the other day on the air. I think the word retire when you're that young, I think what you really want is work optional.
0: Better phrase.
2: Do you know what I mean? It's and that way it's like – I may not want to go to my 9-to-5 job Monday through Friday, but if it's the right type of work and it's the right hours and it's on my terms, yeah, I'd be willing to do the thing I love and still make money from it. And I think that's probably what most people are after. I don't think most people just want to sit and do nothing.
0: Yeah, retire feels like Price is Right reruns and bingo at the VFW hall.
2: Yes.
0: And I think you just that will lead to an early death if that's all you do. And trust me, I love bingo and Price is Right more than anybody.
2: But options are what people want. They want the option to say not today.
0: Freedom, that's what you're after.
2: Mm-hmm.

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0: Welcome back to the Ramsey Show. Before the break, we were talking to Doug, and he was asking, can I retire early at 50 years old? I got $2.2 million in retirement accounts. I got $50,000 in cash. And he said he was going to use the 72T rule to do it. So we just want to take a moment to help our listening audience understand what that is, because they're probably going, is this a life hack? Is this a loophole? What's going on?
1: They're trying to bridge time because they've got time before they reach 59 and a half, or maybe some people are trying to bridge time before they receive Social Security, all of that. And so it's, how can I get at this money without being penalized for not being retirement age?
0: Yes, because the IRS normally will charge you a 10% penalty if you pull money from that 401k or IRA before age 59 and a half. So Section 72T of the tax code is the exception and lets you avoid that penalty. But there's some
1: caveats.
0: Fine print, red tape, and stipulations.
1: Oh,
0: if
1: you love that, George. You love fine print.
0: I love the
1: George.
0: Fine print. So you can only do this if you agree to take what is called substantially equal periodic payments, SEPP, from the account. So think of it like you're making a deal with the IRS. They're saying, hey, you can have your money early, but you have to take a fixed amount on our schedule, not yours.
1: And you're locked in for 5 years to that schedule.
0: Yeah, it's 5 years or to 59 and a half, whichever is longer. So in Doug's case, you're talking 9.5 years of making sure that you can live off of this exact payment.
1: Yeah.
0: And so that's part of the risk I was talking about, where you got to make sure your I's are dotted, T's are crossed before you just go, oh, cool, there's a loophole, I can do it.
1: Well, where people get hung up sometimes is they know, okay, I won't be charged the 10% early withdrawal, but they forget that they're still going to have to pay income taxes on the
0: traditional. Yeah, because it's traditional. And here's the crazy part. If you miss a payment, take extra, change the amount, modify the plan before the lock-in period ends, the 10% penalty applies retroactively to every single payment you've already taken, plus interest on all of it. The IRS does not forgive honest mistakes here. It's not.
1: Yeah.
0: There's no, oh, my bad.
1: Yeah.
0: And so that's why I'm not a fan of this.
1: It's kind of a last resort option, I would say.
0: Yeah. And this is, so if you're wondering, okay, well, George, how can I access money earlier? How do I retire before 59 and a half if I so choose? And the much better way is to create what's called a bridge account.
1: Yes.
0: So this is where you just open a non-retirement brokerage account. You can still invest in index funds and mutual funds within that. And there's no penalties.
1: That's right.
0: You'll pay taxes on the gains of that,
1: mm-hmm.
0: either

0: long-term or short-term, hopefully long-term, because that'll be a whole lot cheaper. And that way you can access that money until you can access the retirement account. So think about if he had $1 million in a bridge account on top of his $2 million. Well, now he's not even touching that retirement account.
1: He's completely in control.
0: It is just growing for 10 more years, and he has this $1 million bridge account to live off of in the meantime. And he'll pay some capital gains on that, but there's some really cool tax planning you can do to basically pay no taxes.
1: Yeah.
0: If you're married filing jointly, mm-hmm. you get the standard deduction, you can basically take out $130,000 tax-free.
1: I love that.
0: So a lot of cool things there. Again, this is why you want to have a good financial advisor in your corner. And if you want to get connected to one, jump on to RamseySolutions.com, click on SmartVestor Pro, and they will nerd out 10x what I could do on this show. That was a good time. I hope you enjoyed that. If you didn't fall asleep at the wheel by now, hopefully. All right, Jade. Ask Ramsey is our free AI tool that was built and trained on proven Ramsey principles, and we're going to break down some of the most asked questions of the week. We had a lot of questions. Look at this, around saving for retirement, paying off credit card debt, but the most asked question was around zero-based budgeting.
1: My favorite, the main question, how do I create my very first zero-based budget, George? How do I do it?
0: This is great. So the core idea with the zero-based budget is that every dollar gets a job before the month begins. So if you brought in $5,000, we need to allocate every dollar of that $5,000. Mm-hmm. So even if you have $3,000 in bills, well, if you don't make a plan for that other $2,000, it will disappear into DoorDash and entertainment and whatever else is going on in your life. So you start by writing down your monthly take-home pay. You can enter this into every dollar in the income section, each paycheck. And start with what hits your bank account after taxes.
1: Yeah, and we like to say after that, once you start and go through and start your expenses, let the first line item of the budget be giving. It just puts your heart in the right place. Set aside 10% for church, charity, general giving, whatever it is. That's the first thing on your budget. And then from there, go on to the most important four walls is what we call them. Your food, your utilities, your shelter, your transportation. And I'd say in a close fourth and fifth, it's probably insurance and daycare.
0: Yes. And then, of course, debt. If you've got some consumer debt, we're going to list that as the minimum payments. And it will actually break out the debt snowball for you inside of every dollar. It will mm-hmm. break it out by smallest balance to largest balance. And then you're going to subtract until you hit zero. So if there's money left over, let's throw it at the debt if you got debt. If you're trying to save up the emergency fund, any leftover money goes to the emergency fund.
1: Love that.
0: And, you know, some people might go, well, Jade, I'm in the red.
1: That's okay.
0: My expenses are $3,500, but I'm only taking in $3,000.
1: Yeah, that's a learning experience there. And that's when it's time to start cutting back.
0: You should say, glad I did a budget to figure this out, that I'm $500 in the hole every month.
1: Yeah, and you can look for areas to cut back. For most of us, it's areas of subscriptions, going out to eat, self-care. Those types of areas are the areas that we can cut back. And if you look and you go, there's no place for me to cut back, I am, then now we know we need to add a side hustle to the mix, which you can do. But just know it takes about 3 months to really get in the flow of budgeting and to really create a budget that's going to work for you and your family.
0: That's right. So check out Ask Ramsey. You can get started based on your specific income and expenses. It'll walk you through it just like we would on the show. Go to RamseySolutions.com or click the link in the description if you're on podcast or YouTube. Kayana is in Seattle up next. Kayana, did I get that right?
2: Yes, sir.
0: Crisis averted. How can I help today?
2: Thanks for the call. Thanks for answering. So my boyfriend and I are trying to figure out a plan for finances so we both can be on the same page in the future. What can we do right now to set up for success, and what would the alternative be to building up credit?
0: Great questions. How old are you two?
2: I'm 18. He's 19. I'm almost 19.
0: How long have you guys been together?
2: Officially 6 months.
0: Wow.
2: But we've known each other for a while.
0: Okay. And what have the money conversations been like thus far? Sounds like you guys have talked about this a little bit.
2: Yeah, we're both a little over planners, so we're just thinking and talking and trying to figure out just like how we would do things if we're going to be using credit cards or not, because I was raised without, like, no credit cards are a bad mm-hmm. thing. My parents are both debt-free except for the house. I still remember when they cut up the credit card.
1: Wow. I love that. And,
0: so is there some tension because he's like, what? That's crazy. Like, you got to have a credit card.
2: Actually, there's no tension, which is great.
0: Well, so he's good. He's like, cool, I think credit cards are not a healthy tool either.
2: Yeah, he's not. He thinks that they could possibly be used smart, but we both don't have enough information to figure it out together
1: Well, I think there's two. I think there's

0: I cannot tell you how many times people call in here and they've co-signed a loan with somebody that they were once dating.
1: Because they wanted to help them.
0: Because they wanted to help. They wanted to build credit. They wanted to start their life together. And then it goes south and he's looking for her to pay her into this car that they've co-signed on, right? So the first part of the conversation is whatever you do, please don't co-sign. If there's a co-signer needed, it's because that person would not be approved for debt on their own because they're clearly broke. And you co-sign with somebody, you know this, I'm saying it for those listening. If you co-sign with somebody, it goes the opposite way, you're on the hook for the entire balance. Mm-hmm.
1: And then
0: never
1: do
0: it.
1: The other piece of this, you're talking about how do we build credit without a credit card. Well, then I go, what are you trying to build credit for? For a car loan? That's well, I thought we agreed. We're not going into debt for a car. We're going to save up and pay cash. So all the things that you think I need credit for that, I would question it and go, do you though? And I walk you through this in my book, Breaking Free from Broke. So I'm going to send this to you as a gift because if you guys read this together, you're going to be reading off the same sheet of music. You'll be totally aligned. You'll know how to communicate about it, how to navigate life without a credit card, without credit. And I walk you through every piece of it in the book in the credit score chapter. So hang on the line. We're going to send you Breaking Free from Broke. If you want the audiobook, just let our phone screener know. They'll get you that as well. I wish you guys the best. Green flag so far with this relationship.
0: Yeah, you guys are on the right track.

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0: 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Mary is in Cincinnati up next. Mary, welcome to the show.
1: Hey, George and Jade. I'm so excited to talk to you guys.
0: We're excited to talk to you. What's going on?
1: So my question is, my husband and I would like some advice of what to do in our situation, specifically about paying off our mortgage. So we are in the process of adopting a baby, and we would love to be completely debt-free before the baby comes. We have no debt except $16,000 that's left on our mortgage.
0: Wow.
1: And we're wondering if we've been working so hard and listening to your show and just so inspired by all the callers. It's really motivated us to get to this place. Wow. And we're excited where we're at. But we're wondering if when we get down to the last $8,000 on the mortgage, if we can just use part of our emergency fund to pay it off because we're just itching.
2: Would it be taking it from 6 months to 3 months?
1: It would. So we have $18,000 in an emergency fund currently. We have $36,000 in an adoption fund, which we think would cover the adoption plus time of me being off work. But we're thinking of throwing a little bit extra towards that. We make about $75,000 a year combined. And our house is worth $275,000.
2: Wow. Awesome.
0: What's the mortgage payment, the principal and interest part?
1: So we owe about $1,000, $1,063 a month, and we're down to less than, I think it's like $39 in interest.
0: Wow.
1: $300 towards escrow, and wow, then the rest is on the mortgage. Yeah.
0: So you would free up just about $1,100 a month.
1: It would, which is why we're so ready.
0: Yeah, I feel that.
1: Yeah,
0: I would look at what will
1: our savings too short.
0: Yeah, what will your budget look like without a mortgage payment? I would calculate that out for a month, and then go minimum 3 months, and knowing you're going to stack it right back up.
2: Mm-hmm.
0: So that freed up mortgage payment is just going to move to the emergency fund until you're back to 6 months, which is probably the better move as you adopt this this sweet child.
1: Yes. Okay.
0: How sure are you with the 36 grand will cover everything? That's my only question mark, because I know these can always be more expensive than you intended them to be and kind of drag out longer.
1: Yes. We've already paid some towards the fund or towards the adoption. So it would just be, if it would be extra, it would be cutting into like my time off of work would be cut maybe a little bit shorter, but we are pretty confident that we'd have maybe like 10 to 12 still for me to have time off.
2: Okay.
0: Yeah. So that's covering the gap in income without dipping into the emergency fund is what you're saying.
1: Correct.
0: Oh, I love this. You guys are such planners. Way to go.
2: So great.
1: Thanks. My husband is...
0: we lost you. Her. She was about to say I'm guessing she was going to say my husband's so excited.
2: Yeah. They've done such a good job.
0: I didn't hang up on you, Mary. That was on your own volition.
2: On $75,000 a year to save $36,000 for an adoption, $18,000 for an emergency fund.
0: Knock
2: the mortgage down. Rock stars.
0: That is impressive. Don't tell me you can't do it, because Mary just proved you wrong.
2: Yeah, I'm inspired.
0: She's making us all look bad out here. And what a noble... You know what it is? They have a big why.
2: Yeah, they do.
0: They want to adopt that baby, and that will... If you can put the blinders on and focus, you're like, I don't need all these other expenses and subscriptions and the vacations. I just want to bring that baby home. And, man, if we can bring this baby into the world debt-free, even better.
2: That's a great way.
0: But, yeah, for the teaching on that, we always say you want 3 to 6 months in the emergency fund. And people go, well, can I scale down the emergency fund temporarily? So my gut is always, if you can at least keep 3 months in there, knowing you've got a new budget, you don't have a mortgage payment, so that also changes the numbers,
2: right?
0: How much you need in that emergency fund. Then I go, all right, go for it. Just know you want to make sure that you don't have an emergency as soon as that house is paid off.
2: Right. And on the bigger scheme of things, when people are deciding whether I should have 3 months or 6 months, is there a wrong or a right, you do want to look at certain factors that can help you determine that. Are there two incomes coming in or are there one? If you're a one-income family, in my opinion, you got to have 6 months. Like, there's just a little bit more risk there. Therefore, you want a little bit more of a cushion there. What's the health situation of everybody? Are you guys healthy or are there ongoing health concerns? That's another one. If everybody's healthy and there's two incomes, 3 months might be all right. But if, do you see what I'm saying?
0: And so factoring the stability of the jobs and income. If you're a teacher and a UPS employee, well, that's pretty stable.
2: Mm-hmm.
0: If you're in commission sales and you're not sure what the income is going to be, I would lean towards six months. So
2: I got to tell you, ever since COVID-19, I almost am always on board with 6 months, no matter what. It just makes me feel good to tell other people, hey, if you can get 6 months, just do it.
0: Yeah. And here's the thing. Usually one spouse wants it to be more than the other. And I'm not going to stereotype, but generally the women have the security gland flaring up going, hey, we need a little more security. And the guys are like, no, we're fine. We got 10 bucks in the account.
2: Let it ride.
0: I can make that I can make that work for another week. And so I always lean on the spouse that wants the bigger one. Go with that answer. You're never going to regret having 6 months.
2: No, I
0: don't think so. Instead of three. Having more peace, more security. And the honest truth is that baby step three is one of the hardest baby steps.
2: It is a sleeper. People sleep on how difficult. Because you've come out of baby step two and you think that you're about to have like this major relief of life is going to get easy. And then you're like, oh, holy crap. This has got a level of challenge to it as well.
0: You don't get the excitement of knocking out a debt, freeing up a payment.
2: That's what it is.
0: The gazelle intensity. Like, you still need the gazelle intensity without all of the fanfare.
2: Well, it's what you described earlier, which is the why kind of gets hidden. When you're paying off the debt, the why is right in front of your face. You're like, I see you, Sally Mae, and I hate your face. And so you're ready to, like, make the debt payment. When you're saving money, you feel good about the fact that you're paying yourself, but it just doesn't have the same. You got to manufacture the tenacity.
0: Well, it's like paying into an insurance plan. You're like, great, I'm glad this is helping to cover me in case of something happens, but this is not exciting to pay for.
2: I don't love this.
0: Nobody's stoked to pay for their auto insurance for the year, but you're real happy you have it.
2: Right, and once you do see that 6 months sitting in the account, you're like, this is, you become. What's the guy, Smeagol from Lord of the Rings?
0: Oh,
2: what's his name? Smeagol?
0: Gollum.
2: Isn't it, like, with an S? Smeagol?
0: Gollum and Smeagol. Okay.
2: Nobody knows. That's my precious is what I'm getting
0: precious.
2: At.
0: Yeah, it's
2: it
0: funny.
2: It becomes your precious.
0: Once you build it,
2: what's
0: you're like.
2: What's the man's name? You guys know what it is in the audience. Is
0: I think,
2: Smeagol?
0: Is it both? It's like pre and post? Smeagol versus Gollum? Okay, we got there. It's the same
2: person.
0: First of all,
2: let's forget this conversation ever happened that I referenced Lord
0: of the
2: Rings.
0: We'll edit this out because the nerds are going to come after you in the comments and flame you, as the kids say. You're going to get roasted. But it is true. Once you build the emergency fund, it's like you built that sandcastle and it took you forever. And you're like, nobody touch this thing.
2: Yeah.
0: Oh, nobody touch it.
2: And even a real emergency, you're like, no, it's not an emergency. And you'll do everything you can.
0: Well, what's
2: it.
0: Funny is once you build it, you stop having the same level of emergencies because
2: I agree with that.
0: They don't feel like emergencies. The flat tire is now just an inconvenience instead of a...
2: Yeah, because at that point, I also think your money management skills have reached an all-time high, and so you've become such a better planner. You can look at life and go, I see this coming, and I'm going to plan for it. I know it, right? And I think that all of that just comes with time and financial literacy. And
0: And you get better at maintaining the things you do have, which causes less emergencies.
2: Yeah.
0: So it's sort of a self-fulfilling prophecy. And most people go, I could cash flow this in my budget this month. I don't need to tap into it.
2: All right, George, inquiring minds want to know.
0: Uh-oh.
2: Do you ever just have times where you're like, I feel good about keeping a little more than 6 months?
0: Oh, 100%.
2: Okay,
0: and my
2: me
0: wife
2: too.
0: Is
2: me
0: that
2: too.
0: Way.
2: Me too.
0: Like, whatever my number is, she's like, double it. I'm okay, fine. And you know what? It's sort of like a life fund.
2: Yes.
0: Of whatever, if we want to buy something, a bigger purchase or an opportunity comes our way or a generosity opportunity.
2: You have the money.
0: We have the money. So
2: just
0: it's like
2: over.
0: You have an emergency fund for your emergency fund.
2: I love the feeling of that.
0: Can't beat it.

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8: Our scripture of the day, Galatians 1:10. Am I now trying to win the approval of human beings or of God? Or am I trying to please people? If I were still trying to please people, I would not be a servant of Christ. Amen to that.
7: Mm-hmm.
8: P.T. Barnum said, money in some respects is like fire. It is a very excellent servant, but a terrible master.
7: Ooh, that's good.
8: Said the circus guy. A lot of fire
7: in
8: the circus.
7: He knows a lot about that, yeah.
8: Yeah, all right. Erica is up next in Dallas. What's going on, Erica?
9: Hey, guys. Thank you so much for taking my call.
8: Sure.
9: Okay, so I'll get right into it. My husband and I, we're both 31, and we've been married for 3 years. We're currently in baby step two, and we're about $10,000 away from becoming debt-free. So awesome. I know we're not quite ready to purchase our first home. We currently are living in my mother-in-law's house, and we only pay, like, the household bills. And last month, she told us that she will be selling her current house and moving back here, and she wants us to stay. And I know that over the years, she has said that she wants to leave this house to my husband upon her passing. So I guess my question is it financially wise to stay in the house, although it's legally not ours? Or would it be better for us to just save up and buy our own home once we're ready?
7: I totally, I understand the allure of thinking, oh, we could just stay in this house. It's going to be his one day anyway. But the reality is you'd be living with the mother-in-law. And I just think that something like that would drive a person crazy after a while. And the truth is, that was never your goal. You never sat down with your husband and said, you know what would be great? Let's live with your mother-in-law for, you know, maybe another 20 years until she passes, and then we'll get the house. Like, that wasn't the goal. The goal is let's save up and buy a house of our own. So I think that you should continue down the path of your original goal. And if circumstances change and she moves back in, that just means you've got to move out sooner. And maybe you rent for a while someplace else. But don't let that affect what you initially set out to do.
9: Okay. Yeah, I'm currently in nursing school, and I should be graduating next May, and I already have a job lined up. Mm-hmm. So I know that we'll be able to start saving at least a year and a half after I graduate for us to buy our own house. So do you think while I'm still in school, we should just go ahead and move out? Because she'll be moving in by, like, the end of the summer.
7: I mean, go ahead, George.
8: I'm just curious. So she's moving back into her house that you guys are living in, correct?
9: Yes.
8: Okay. What would rent cost you if you moved to a reasonable place nearby?
9: Yeah, so we do have two dogs, and they're coming with us. So with the yard, I'm looking at anywhere between $21 to $25.
8: $2,500 a month?
9: Yes.
8: Okay. And what's the current household income with you in nursing school?
9: My husband, he works two jobs, and he brings in $65 a year. And I only work like 3 days out of the month, so I only bring in like $1,000.
8: Okay, 65 a year. So is he taking home like $4K a month or so?
9: With overtime, he can bring in $5K.
8: Okay, so definitely not renting a $2,500 house. That's out of the picture. That's 50% of your take-home pay. So the truth is, we might need to sacrifice for a little while longer and live with mother-in-law, unless there's some real issues here. Are there things where you're like, I cannot do this? We need to figure something else out?
9: No, she's like a second mom to me. I love her to death, and her being here doesn't bother me at all. It's just my husband, he doesn't want us to stay for a house. Like, he likes the idea of being able to live here and this home becoming his one day. So I guess that's, like, really where we're not seeing eye to eye, whereas I don't mind living here for the next 5 years if we need to save up or whatever. But
8: if you want to stay there because you love it, that's one thing. But if you're staying there with the promise of one day this will be mine, I don't love that, because there's so much life that can happen in between, and we've heard all those stories. Mom takes out a reverse mortgage because she ends up broke in retirement and has a health crisis, and now this house is not what you thought. Now there's a giant loan attached to it, you know, and so that's where I go. Right. I wouldn't count my chickens before the, what is it? Don't count the eggs before the chicken hatches, something like that.
7: Don't count your chickens before they hatch.
8: There we go.
7: I don't like this idea either, and I'll say this, and I'll let it ride, but I understand that sometimes culturally people have different ways of living, and they're like, family generational living is more the norm, and I understand that. However, just from a marriage point of view, I tend to believe that marriages need their space to grow and become what they're going to be. And it's just very hard to do that in a contained environment with mom there, especially when it's long term. I just think you guys are so, you're young, but you're old to be living with a parent. Right? You're young in your marriage, but you're also 31. It's not like you're 21. So there's part of me that's like, hey, be 31 and use your income and understand that, hey, if we want to be able to have this type of an apartment, we're going to have to improve our income in this way, and allow yourself to stand on your own two feet. I think that would be my advice, barring the cultural statement that I made earlier. Yeah. If that's part of this and you're like, hey, this is just how we do it in my culture, then I'm not going to fight you on that.
8: If you're going to stay, I would have an end goal in sight and make it stated among the group that we are gone by this time. And that helps add some clarity to the situation. John is in San Antonio up next. What's going on, John?
10: Hey guys. Thanks for taking my call. So I am finishing my internal medicine residency here in a year. So I'm thinking about, you know, where to move for my first real physician job. I have some family in the Bay Area, and I'm thinking about going there. And I was just, you know, wondering if that would be a bad move financially, because it's pretty much the most expensive part of the country to go to.
8: Well, do you want to go there? All things, if you took the money off the table of taxes and all that, are you like, man, I would love to live in the Bay Area? Or is it, well, I could make more in the Bay Area, but it's going to cost me more to live?
10: Yeah, I would say so, that I do, you know, want to go there.
8: Okay, because nothing is set in stone. You could go there, try it out for 2 years, decide it's not for you, and then peace out.
10: Yeah.
8: Absolutely. And so I like the idea, if this is really where you want to go, and you're going, hey, I'm going to make, I don't know, I'm going to throw $300,000. Yeah, it's going to cost me a lot in rent. It's going to cost me a lot to live. But if anybody can make it work out there, it's a guy making $300,000.
10: Yeah, okay.
8: So if you were like, hey, I'm going to make 40 grand, I want to go live in the Bay Area, I'd go, hey, man, that's going to be a really tough life.
11: Yeah.
8: But with your income, do you know what it may be in the Bay Area?
10: Yeah, the jobs, the base rate pays like 320.
8: Okay, so we'll just half that because Bay Area, and now you're bringing home 160.
11: And then you have to ask
8: rent,
11: yourself,
8: look at groceries, where you want to live, what that's really going to cost, and that'll give you some clarity versus just vibes.
11: Yeah, you have to think about your values and what it is that you're trying to accomplish financially. Are you going to want to be a homeowner one day? Are you going to want to have a wife one day that stays home? Like, what are the things that you believe that you want out of your life for the next 10 years? And would you be able to accomplish it living at that cost of living? Or would you be able to accomplish a level of that? And would you be happy with the level of life that it gives you? And then you have your answer.
10: Right.
8: How old are you?
10: I'm on the older end. I'm 35. I'll be 36 when I...
11: You're on the older end. What's it
8: older
11: mean for
8: end
11: me?
8: Of what?
11: What's
8: of
11: this
8: life?
11: Mean for me, John?
8: I feel like...
11: I'm done.
10: I guess compared to my colleagues, you know, everyone, I basically took 7 years off.
8: But I mean, to become a doctor, it's like a 17-year journey. So you've got to be in your 30s by the time you finish it. So you're doing great, man. I would, if you want to pull the trigger on this, I would go for it after doing some homework.
11: Yeah.
8: I would obviously go visit the area. That's a good start and get a feel for like, all right, this is what my life would be like. Kind of pretend like you're living like a local and this is where my apartment would be. Here's the lifestyle. And then you can go for it. Because at 35, as a single guy, you can always change your mind at 37 and nobody's mad at you. You're not uprooting
11: nobody's
8: too much.
11: Mad.
8: Best of luck. All right, that puts this hour of The Ramsey Show in the books. Remember, there's ultimately only one way to financial peace, and that's to walk daily with the Prince of Peace, Christ Jesus.

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2: Carlton. From ABC News, I'm Dave Packer. The State Department says it's optimistic it can work things out with Kenya after
3: a Kenyan court has put a pause on the Trump administration's plan to open a 50-bed field hospital in the country for Americans exposed to the Ebola virus. The African CDC has suggested Kenya's government was pressured into housing the center. Some experts also warning that a foreign facility is a strategic mistake, saying U.S. nationals impacted by the outbreak should be brought home. Shannon Kingston, ABC News, the State Department.
2: The federal judge who oversaw President Trump's lawsuit against the IRS is now demanding answers from the president's lawyers and the DOJ over whether their settlement that created a $1.8 billion anti-weaponization fund may have amounted to an effort to intentionally deceive her. This is Friday. A judge temporarily blocked payments from that fund. ABC News legal contributor Kim Whaley.
4: This is going to stay with this lower court judge. And then when there's a final resolution, only then will the Trump administration have the ability to appeal it.
2: Despite a ceasefire agreement that's been in place in Lebanon since mid-April, Hezbollah has continued to attack Israeli soldiers in southern Lebanon. Fire projectiles at northern Israel.
5: In Lebanon, Israeli forces going on the offensive there. The ceasefire there really not adding up to very much at all. The UN are reporting something in the region of 11 children inside Lebanon are being killed or wounded every single day through military action.
2: ABC's Ian Pannell in Tel Aviv. Louisiana Friday enacted a new congressional map that could help Republicans gain one more seat in the House of Representatives. The new map eliminates one of the state's two black majority districts. Democratic Louisiana State Senator Royce Duplessis says that the map will face new legal challenges.
6: We know we're going to end up right back in court because this map is a racially gerrymandered map, no matter how they try to spin it.
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13: Here's your WSGW weatherology forecast. Clear skies remain for the overnight hours along with windy conditions, a low in the upper 40s. Breezy conditions stick around for Saturday, a cooler day with highs in the upper 60s. We'll see lots of sunshine too. Then mostly clear skies for Saturday night, breezy still in the low in the mid 40s. We warm back up to 76 on Sunday with sunshine and lighter winds. Mostly clear skies into Sunday night and a low around 50. Similar temperatures on Monday, highs in the upper 70s with lots of sunshine again too. Clear skies continue Monday night with a low around 50. We top out around 77 on Tuesday with sunny skies. A low 52 forecast Tuesday night with clear skies. I'm meteorologist Regina Kroll with the WSGW Weatherology Forecast. Right now, it's 72 degrees.

0: Normal is broke and common sense is weird. So we're here to help you transform your life. From the Ramsey Network and the Fairwinds Credit Union Studio, this is The Ramsey Show. I'm George Campbell, joined by Jade Warshaw this hour, and we're taking your calls for free. 888-825-5225. And as Dave says, some say the advice is worth what you paid for it.
1: A lovely riddle.
0: We'll see how it goes today. Jonathan kicks us off in Orlando. Jonathan, welcome to The Ramsey Show.
2: How you doing?
0: Doing well.
2: I have a question. I got myself in a big mess where I actually had to force the credit card company to sue me.
0: You forced them to sue you
1: by not paying?

0: changed my numbers and bank accounts and they never hear from me again.
1: Why were you scamming like that?
0: Well, it all started with American Express back in August 2023, where I paid off all my American Express cards and requested my close my account. And they did, all except for one card. They returned the payment. They kept the minimum payment, and they told me I was no longer eligible to pay that card off in full because they just jacked the interest rates up to 49% on them.
2: Okay, I'm struggling to find a question in here. How can we help today?
0: So my question would be, because I tried different lawyers and whatnot, and they all told me that Chapter 7 would probably be the best way out of it.
2: How much credit card debt do you have?
0: About $49,000.
1: Okay, and I just want to make sure I understood. I made sure I understood you. Did you say that American Express would not allow you to pay the full balance? Is that what I heard you say?
0: Yes. They told me that this was right after when they declared the pandemic over. And
1: okay.
0: They jacked the interest up on all my cards to up above 49%. So I called them and I asked them why and see if I could get them back down to 19% where they was originally. And it was like, they told me, no, that was a federal going rate.
1: Okay.
0: And,
1: right. Okay. So I understand they jacked the interest up, but I want clarity on the payment. You said that you couldn't pay it off. They would not allow you to pay it off. Is that simply because they made the interest so high you felt it was impossible, or was there something, somebody was restricting you on the phone from making a payment?
0: No, I sent in the payment twice. The first time they sent it back, they kept the minimum payment. And I had received the letters, and they said they could not validate where my funds came from.
1: So there is one of the reasons that that might happen would be if your account's been frozen or closed, or if you're under fraud or review, and or if there's suspicious activity. And if what you're saying is you were constantly changing your, you know, address and constantly, that might be a reason. I don't know.
0: No. This was after they returned my payments, because it's been 2 years where the debt collector has been coming after me.
1: Mm-hmm.
2: So where are you at in the lawsuit? Has there been a judgment against you?
0: Not yet. They just filed, and the same debt collector just went and bought the other credit cards, and they're getting ready to file the other on the other seven.
2: Okay, how much money do you make?
0: I make roughly $70,000 a year.
2: And do you have any assets or money to your name right now?
0: No.
1: Is this the only debt? The $49,000?
0: No, I got a house. I got two cars.
2: Those both have loans on them?
0: Yeah.
2: What are the loans on the cars?
0: One's like $29,000, the other one's $7,000.
2: Do you need both cars?
0: I need one.
2: Could we sell the one that has a $29,000 loan on it?
0: Actually, that one I can't sell.
1: Are you upside down?
0: It's not upside down. At the time of purchase, when I ordered the truck in 2023.
1: Well, what's it worth today? You owe 29. What's it worth today?
0: Today, Kelley Blue Book value has it right at 19.5.
2: So okay. You're 10,000 underwater.
0: Yeah.
1: And that's it? There's no other personal loans, HELOCs, anything else that we should be privy to?
0: No.
1: Okay. Is it just you, or do you have a wife, kids?
0: Wife.
1: Okay.
0: One of the biggest problems I've been trying to get, been trying to send them payments and all that to this debt collector, but the more I pay them, the greedier they get. And
1: well, I don't think they're getting greedy. I think they want their money. And they don't get me wrong, they have horrible ways of showing that, but the truth is you owe this money, and all of the backstory and getting up to this point, I think if we spend too much time thinking about all of that, it's just going to cloud our intentions going forward. So today, what we're looking at is $49,000 of credit card debt. The past doesn't matter. We're looking at $29,000 vehicle that we're $10,000 upside down on, and another $7,000 vehicle with $70,000 of income. Is your wife working at all?
0: No, she's not working. We just got married in April, and we haven't been able to get. We're waiting for the attorneys to file her adjustment of status.
2: Is she not legally allowed to work in the States?
0: Right, until the adjustment of status is done.
1: Got you. Okay. How old are you guys?
0: I'm 45. She's 44.
1: Okay. So the solution to this problem isn't filing bankruptcy. The solution to this problem is you taking 100% control and responsibility for what's gone on here over the past several years. The truth is you've lived a lifestyle that's above what you earn. You earn $70,000 a year, and you've got car loans you can't afford. For whatever reason, you've racked up almost $50,000 of credit card debt, and that's the truth. So getting out of this is going to require you raising your income in multiple ways, and it's going to require you lowering your expenses in multiple ways, none of which are going to be comfortable or fun in any way, shape, or form. But it is going to be comfortable and fun once you're out of the debt.
2: So the only way out of this is debt snowball it. And, you know, if the credit card debts are old enough, eventually you might be able to settle for a little less than what's owed. But if you owe it and you can pay it, let's just make a plan to get this done. I mean, going into 49 grand of credit card debt tells me there's been a couple of years of buying some toys, living high on the hog, and now it's time to face the numbers, face reality, and get on a plan with your wife, even though she doesn't have an income right now. She's involved with this.
1: Yep.
2: Some of the spending is going to be from both of you. And so this is going to take probably 3 to 4 years of some serious, serious sacrifice.
1: Yeah, and we didn't ask you about your mortgage, but I can tell you, if your mortgage is more than 25% of that $4,800 take-home pay that you probably have, that's probably one of the first things on the chopping block.
2: Yeah. And bankruptcy is not a quick fix. It will destroy your financial life, stay on your credit report for 10 years, make it hard to rent an apartment, get jobs, all of that. So I would not go down that path.

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0: Anna is in Nashville, just down the road up next. What's going on, Anna? Are you with us?
1: Yes.
0: How you doing?
1: Hi, I'm a single mom. Good, how are you?
0: Good.
1: I'm a single mom of two, and I'm self-employed, and I have $28,000 in credit card debt right now. So all of the payments are current, but the interest in debt is really hard to manage.
0: Mm. Is it your only debts, the $28K?
1: Yes.
0: Okay. What's your income?
1: It varies because I'm self-employed, so some months it's quite good, and other months it's slower. So I'm creating some supplemental income.
0: Through side work or what?
1: Yeah.
0: Okay. What? Give me an average month.
1: An average month this year has been really low because I've been taking some business courses and furthering my education. But some months I was making $3,000 a month, and other months I was making very little.
0: So $3,000 is like the top end.
1: Mm-hmm.
2: What kind of work is it?
1: I'm a practitioner, so I started my own business to support women and children with anxiety. But I basically left an abusive marriage, started my whole life over again, left the state.
2: Okay.
1: Paid off old bills, like on the credit card, it's old bills he wouldn't pay, attorney's fees.
2: Got it.
1: And then rebuilding my life to create a business where I could work from home.
2: Okay. How old are the kids?
1: They're now 13 and 16.
2: Okay, so in school, and you have full custody?
1: I do have full custody now.
2: Okay. I think the struggle is coming from the $3,000 a month, which it sounds like on many months it's less than that. I think that's where a lot of the struggle is. You said you're doing some supplemental work. What are you earning? What are you doing and earning from that work?
1: I'm just starting to pick up more and more work because before I could, the reason why some of the early months were low is I was just in survival mode.
2: Sure.
1: You know, leaving that place and then trying to help my kids. And so I wasn't at my best capacity.
2: Sure.
1: So now going forward,
2: How long ago was that?
1: And putting more out there.
2: How long ago did you leave?
1: I left 4 years ago. It took 2 years to get the divorce, and I had no support for 2 years.
2: Understood. So you're back on your feet. We'll say maybe 2 years back on your feet. But back to the other question, what is the supplemental work that you're doing, and what are you earning from it?
1: I just started some of the supplemental work. So I'm doing, you know, like some dog walking, pet sitting on the side.
2: Dog walking, yeah. Pet sitting. You just started. I realize that. And by the way, we're just trying to get information. No shame in any game. I did dog walking and pet sitting. I did all that too when I was getting out of debt. So don't feel bad about saying what it is, and don't feel bad about saying the amounts. The more details you give us, the more it'll help us help you out. So just getting started on that. What are you able to bring in, on dog walking today, and what do you think you can get it to?
1: I just started. So literally we have our like first customer. I tried to pick something I could do with my kids. So, I mean, we're looking at,
2: I love that.
1: 4 days, it's going to be a couple $100s.
2: Okay, great. Okay.
1: But I can also work from home while I'm doing that.
2: Okay. So you get a client if they're gone for a weekend, you think you can make $200 or $300 off of that. I love that. I think it's a great thing to be able to do with the kids. I wonder, though, what 13- and 16-year-olds do you need to do your job with the kids? I feel like the 16-year-old can stay home with the 13-year-old, and you might be able to do several side hustles that don't involve them being available to go with you. And that might free you up a little bit there.
1: Exactly. And that's why I'm building my business right now. I'm able to, before I was doing one-on-ones with clients. And so now I'm broadening it so it's a little more affordable for other people. I help other people who went through trauma, and so
2: I want to challenge you on this, though, and this is, I'm being your buddy right now. This is not me trying to jam you. This is me trying to be your buddy. What you're earning from this side hustle consistently from your business equates to a side hustle. It's not a full-time business yet. I want you to keep doing it because you're clearly passionate about it, and you have a point of view because you've lived it, but today, I would love to see you go out into the world and get a job that can earn you double that, because I think that you're worth it, and I think that you have that to offer, and it'll help you break free of this debt.
0: Yeah, you need stability right now, and right now this business, it's great, but this feels like ministry that you could get paid for long term, but let's make that gravy on top when we're not working full time 40 hours a week. Do you have health insurance right now?
1: I have 10 care.
0: Okay. So the focus is going to be, let's get this income up, because without that, it's going to be hard to even keep up with the credit card payments. What are the minimum payments every month on this 28K?
1: So there's two separate cards, and the minimum payments equal about $700.
0: Okay. So the goal is going to be, what is the smallest balance of the two cards?
1: Roughly under $11,000.
0: And then the other one's about $17,000?
1: Yes.
0: Okay. So our goal is going to be to chip away at that smaller $11,000 one. And, I mean, if you put $1,000 toward it a month, you'd be done in around 11 months, so about a year.
1: Mm-hmm.
0: So that's just the napkin math to show you, you know, how long it's going to take, how fast you can move, depending on how much margin you have. So that's the name of the game here. We're talking about your income. We're talking about your expenses. And the gap between that, hopefully there is one, is called your margin.
2: Mm-hmm.
0: And that's what's going to allow you to get out of this debt fast. Normally, it takes people 18 to 24 months. It might be a slightly longer journey for you because you're a single mom. You're trying to go to school, which I wonder, can we put pause on school right now because it's hurting your ability to produce income?
1: Right. I mean, what I'm saying, it was just continuing education. And so I have everything that I need right now.
2: Okay.
1: It's just a matter of more visibility and getting myself out there more.
2: That's true. But that's
1: the clients. The truth I do is, get really good money.
2: The truth is, Anna, though, that there is a horizon on building that. For anybody who's starting a business, there is a horizon for creating a reasonable client base that's dependable, that you know you're going to earn. And so for that reason, no one is saying don't do it. No one is saying, you know, it's not worth it. We believe in that and we love that. However, a lot of times you have to do something full time while you're building the business. While my husband and I were building our entertainment business, I still had to go and do gigs and perform and do a lot of the things that I didn't really want to do, but that's where the steady money was. And so I had to do both at the same time for a while until the business that I really wanted to do took over and could earn me what we needed in order to pay off our debt and sustain our life. So I just really want you to hear that. I agree with George, and this is for the broader audience. When you are about the business of paying off debt, you need focused intensity. All right. You can't do a bunch of things at once because something's going to suffer. You can't work on school, work on the business, pay three cards at the same time. You have to pick one goal and focus all of your intensity and all of your margin and all of your efforts at that one goal. Even if it feels silly to say, well, I'm just focused on paying $2,000 off on this credit card right now, you will be shocked, George, you know this, how quickly you will pay something off when you put all of your effort towards it.

0: investing time for you.
1: So I hope this business grows. I hope you call us back, you know, a couple years from now and say, I'm debt free. The business is flourishing, because to help others, you've got to do it from this place of strength. And right now, you're in a tough spot. And I love this passion you have to help others who have been through the same situation. But Jade's right. You need to charge what you're worth. Right now, you can't just make it more affordable. That's generosity, and generosity takes abundance to be generous. It's an overflow. And so I hope you get there. I love your heart for this. And we're hoping that you can knock out these two debts using the debt snowball method. I saw on the screen something about debt consolidation.
0: Don't
1: love that. 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

0: Welcome back to the Ramsey Show. I'm George Campbell here with Jade Warshaw. Open phones at 888-825-5225. We were just talking about margin, Jade.
1: Yes.
0: And it's hard to find if you don't know where to look and you don't have a good app to help you along the way. Mm-hmm. And it's why I love Every Dollar. It's more than just our budgeting app now. And here's a great quote from one of our fans. Love this app. Makes it super easy to budget with my husband. We've implemented this practice since our wedding day. We've had zero money fights because there's full transparency and we're on the same page. I love it. Still fights, but no money fights.
1: Yes.
0: That's a healthy marriage
1: that is
0: right
1: good.
0: There.
1: That's good.
0: If there's no fights, I question the marriage. I go, something's
1: you're not
0: weird.
1: Being real. Yeah.
0: Mm-hmm. But money fights I could do without. That's fantastic. So if you want to check out Every Dollar, you can get it in the App Store or Google Play. Download it today if you want to find that margin. Paula is in Boston up next. What's going on, Paula?
2: Hi there. Thanks for taking my call.
0: Sure. How can Jade and I help?
2: Okay. So I have two daughters. Well, my husband and I have two daughters. They are ages 9 and 12, and we are in a really neat place where we're about to move from baby step 2 to baby step 7, which is the last one, right? Baby
0: Whoa.
2: Step 7. Yeah.
0: Can I ask what happened?
2: Well, it's kind of a mixed emotion. So we live in a very high-cost area, and my husband has a line of duty injury from the military and a line of duty injury from law enforcement here.
0: Mm.
2: So he is going to be getting double pension and then military retirement as well. And
0: wow.
2: Because of the high cost of living here, we are actually selling our, well, we're looking to sell our home here and then purchase in a lower cost of living area. And the home will be cash.
0: Wow. That's a blessing.
2: Yeah,
0: and
2: sure
0: thank you
2: is.
0: For his sacrifice
1: yeah.
0: and service.
1: Wow.
2: Thank you so much. He's right here. I'll pass it along to him.
0: Mm. Wow. So, okay. So baby step 2 to baby step 7, just like that.
2: Yeah. A lot of work in between, but yeah, essentially it'll happen pretty quickly. God willing, but we have two daughters, they're 9 and 11. And because of his veteran status, we're wondering whether to invest in a 529 for our daughters. As a 100% disabled, as dependents of 100% disabled veterans, they're eligible for yellow ribbon schools and to use the remainder of his GI Bill. So sometimes it's half and half. Sometimes it just depends on what the funding is, but it's very likely that many colleges within the United States, they could go to them for free.
1: That's awesome.
2: So we want to make a wise decision and support them, but we also, you know, want to enjoy our money and not kind of put it away without necessity.
1: Mm-hmm. Yeah, this would weigh into how I invest for school. I think knowing that this is there, I'm not sure what all would be covered. Does it include just tuition or is it room and board and all those other things? Do you know?
2: I believe it's just tuition.
1: Okay. I might invest a reasonable, like a smaller amount of money in a 529, knowing that, mm-hmm. okay, if they go to a 4-year, they're going to need books. They're probably going to, you know, maybe they're going to want to live on campus, that sort of thing, a meal plan. I just wouldn't overly fund it. And okay. There's calculators out there that you can use, but just something to keep in mind, the 529, whatever money that's left in there, not all, but up to $35,000, I believe, per child can be okay. rolled over into a Roth IRA if they don't okay. use it. So knowing that is kind of helpful. Also knowing that that money could pass to other siblings or other family members is also, I don't know if you would have anybody or if you or your husband has any need to hire your education, but those are good things to kind of keep in mind as you fund that and what amount that you put into that.
2: Okay, so if there's money left over, that amount can go into the Roth, but then what happens to the rest of it if it's not used?
0: You can pass it on, change the beneficiary anytime to even grandkids.
1: Mm-hmm.
0: Or,
1: okay.
0: I mean, there's a worst-case scenario where you can just use
1: pull
0: the money.
1: It out.
0: There's just a 10% penalty.
1: Yeah.
2: Oh, okay.
1: So it's not like you can't touch it. Just know anything beyond the $35,000, yeah, 10%, which is not fun, but at least you're getting to your money.
0: So it's not going to okay. just disappear. But I would do a lot of homework on this because there's still a little bit of a fingers crossed not knowing, you know, all the ins and outs, the fine print of this. Because my understanding, the GI Bill can only be used at one time for one person or the benefits split, which means it's, you know, half a benefit each. So that's the
2: yeah.
0: part where I go, if you're still on the hook for the other half, well, now we need to make sure we have some savings to cover that.
2: Yeah, there's certain schools throughout the United States. Like, I know Liberty University is 100, like, it has a G, so it's a yellow ribbon school, so they pay 100% of the tuition.
3: Wow.
2: So anything that's left over for additional, so some schools will say 50% for yellow ribbon, mm-hmm. the other 50% is the GI Bill. So we would just encourage them to go to a yellow ribbon school.
3: Yeah.
1: Understood. Okay.
0: And again, there's a fingers crossed there, because you,
2: sure.
0: can you force your kid? I hope, but maybe they go, oh, no, come Mom, on. I want to go across the country to the XYZ school because of this program, or a boyfriend, and they're like,
1: listen, okay, I have to speak on this, because Paula, if that happens, the answer is no.
0: You're on your own, kid.
1: You're on your own, kid.
2: Yeah, I agree.
0: And that's where the conversation's happening early and often, to where those kids know exactly where you guys
1: that's
0: stand.
1: Right.
0: They know exactly how to go to school debt-free if they so choose, and I hope they choose that. But again, the 529 plan is a great backup plan to have, because you can use it for so much more than just that tuition,
1: mm-hmm.
0: and it's not going to hurt. You put, you know, $200 a month in there from, you know, 11 to 18, you're going to have a nice buffer and not be worried about any spillover or gap.
1: Yeah, and just some nerdy things to keep in mind, that 529 needs to be needs to have been open for at least 15 years before you can start rolling it. And, you know, the annual Roth contribution rate still applies. So whether it's 8,500 or maybe by those years, it'll be like 11,000. Who knows what the
0: So if you open them now, the kids will be, you know, 24 and 26. Well, that's great. They just have a starter retirement plan right there if you have two 529s for them. So I love that you guys are thinking about this, and it's an unfortunate circumstance in which you guys are leapfrogging the baby steps. But again, we're so grateful for your husband's service.
1: So that 529 rule was part of the SECURE Act.
0: Yeah, 2.0.
1: And I got to believe, you know, I feel like 35,000 is kind of low, but I got to believe that that might come up over time, possibly, as Roth limits... contribution limits go up. Do you know what I mean?
0: You can only convert up to the amount of the Roth IRA. So this year, you know, $7,500. So you can't do it all in one fell swoop.
1: But it goes up every year. So you got to believe 15 years later, which is when
0: maybe
1: the Roth would be eligible.
0: Grand.
1: Yeah.
0: Yeah. That's the hope. You never know with the government
1: you
0: what
1: never
0: they're going to do.
1: They could revoke the whole thing. You never know.
0: I'm just glad there's an option, because for so long people were like, well, I don't want to do it because what if they don't go?
1: Yeah.
0: And I go, we have a student loan crisis upon us with about $1.7 trillion.
1: Yes.
0: I'm more worried they're going to go into crippling student loan debt than the wonderful problem of what if they don't go and I have a pile of money sitting here that I can change to any beneficiary. And what's cool, I mean, this can become a generational
1: 100%
0: college endowment fund when you think about it. By the time your kids have grandkids.
1: Never. You don't even have to add anything to it. It just grows.
0: It'll just snowball into this massive pile of money.
1: That's
0: so I
1: that
0: like
1: thing.
0: That idea. I'm not like aiming for that, but if it happens, I'm not mad
1: it's not
0: about
1: bad.
0: It. Yeah. Old Grandpa George started a scholarship fund
1: for his whole
0: for
1: generation.
0: All of the
1: Ken.
0: I think that's what you call him.
1: Ding, ding, ding, ding, ding, ding, ding. That's very Beverly Hills. Really.
0: What's weird to think about is I'm going to be somebody's ancestor. That's just weird to me. I don't want to think about it.
1: Blew my mind a little bit.
0: I don't want to think about it. But it's a good teaching on the baby steps here, Jade, of when to do this. Because some people, they love their kids so much, they forego investing in their own retirement to try to put away some money for junior.
1: Yeah. Yeah, so let's talk about that. There's a time to begin investing. You've got to put your own mask on first. I've heard you say that. I think that's a really great analogy for it. Over here, we're going to teach you get your own house in alignment, your personal business first. That's you paying off your debt. We teach a series of baby steps. Baby step one, get $1,000 saved. That's pretty quick. Most people do it in 30 days, George. Baby step two, we talked about it earlier in the show. This is where your debt snowballing, all of your debt, everything except the house. And then from there, now we're going to start playing a little bit of offense. Is that a good way to say it?
0: Yeah.
1: We're going to start saving up some money for ourselves, 3 to 6 months of expenses. It's a barrier between you and life, making sure you no longer go into debt, making sure you're in a really good financial footing so that you can begin baby step four, which is investing. Now we're starting the process of investing. Baby step four, five, and six we do simultaneously. You want know what that means? At the same time. So baby step five, now is the 529. You could do an ESA. There's limits there. I like a 529. We just
0: They've
1: gave you the details
0: way.
1: About it.
0: Yeah, I do 529 plans for both of my kids. Couple $100 in there from 0 to 18. You'll have six figures in there, which
1: that's
0: by the way, what it's going to cost for a normal state school by then.
1: You ain't lying.
0: God bless. Let's keep saving.

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7: Alice is up next in San Antonio. Welcome to the show, Alice.
8: Hi, thank you so much. My question was, what is the difference between being generous and enabling poor financial habits with family members?
7: Ooh, love this question, and also I'm sorry. How close are these family members?
8: They're my husband's siblings and mom.
7: Oh.
9: Ooh. Well, I think you said the difference in your explanation. I think the difference is poor financial habits. I think that is the difference between helping and enabling. If somebody has really poor financial habits, and let me add this part, they're not interested in changing them, that is the difference. Because I think all of us started out as at a point where we had a lot to learn financially, and when the knowledge came, we were willing to receive it. We were willing to look at ourselves and go, okay, yeah, they're right. I need to change. But if these family members are not willing to do that, that's where it becomes, I believe, enabling, because it's no longer helping them.
10: Yeah, if there's no movement toward independence and the direction is not toward freedom for themselves and autonomy, well, then we're just giving to give, and if they keep asking for more giving, it's not really giving at that point. It's entitlement. So is that where you guys are at? Are they every month going, hey, can we get $500?
8: No, and it's not even that much. And so, like, maybe it's just in, like, my head, but we've been married for 7 years now, so I would say over the course of 7 years, it's probably been, like, every 3 months or so, and it, like, rotates between them, and then sometimes his friend also asks well.
10: So are you guys, has been going around? That you, it's Bank of Alice.
9: Are you guys wealthy?
8: No. And we've also gone through, like, different jobs. Like, we have two little kids at home, and so I stay at home and work. I do some, like, side stuff. But, like, between us, you know, we probably are on track to make about 70 this year. But it's, like, you know, up and down. So it's, like, it's not even like, you know, we're working six-figure, you know, getting six figures.
9: Sure. Why do they think make the assumption that Alice and friends will be able to fit the bill? Why do you think that is? Because you've given them money before?
8: Yeah, and I'm not sure what he was doing, like, when he was single and stuff, but it just has been, you know, $25 here, $50 here, I need help covering my phone bill. It's never really been, like, we can't put food on the table. It's always been, like, hey, this bill is here. So I don't know where it started and whatnot, but I just, like, know that it just keeps, and it's still, you know, 7 years later, every once in a while it comes up. So I, you know, I feel like I'm in a bad position because it's like we have $25 we could send them, but I just know it's going to come around again.
9: Yeah.
8: And I don't want it to be 500 or 1,000 in the future kind of thing.
9: Are you guys debt free?
8: Yes.
9: You're debt free. What baby step are you on?
8: I haven't really been following them. Okay. But we just free rent. We don't have any credit card debt. We had school loans when we got married, but we paid them off within the first year.
9: Mm-hmm.
8: And we had some credit card debt, but then we paid it off. And
9: do you have any savings?
8: For rent. We're working towards like 3 to 6 months of, you know, built up. So I think we're about 2 months ahead on all our budget.
9: Okay. What does that equate to dollars wise?
8: I think it's $3,800 a month.
9: Okay, $3,800. You have $3,800 saved, or that's what you...
8: each month. So all in total, it sounds like crazy, but between all of our accounts, we probably have about $20,000. But I have it like all earmarked for months or a car fund or stuff like that.
9: Okay, so the small tweak, and you didn't ask, but I'm just going to say this. The small tweak that I would make is... I would make sure to do the math and figure out what would be 6 months of expenses. With $70,000, I like the idea of you having a full 6 months of expenses. It sounds like only one of you is working, not both of you?
8: Full-time. Yeah, my husband is working full-time, and then I do, like, contractor work every once in a while.
9: Yeah, I'd love for it to be a full 6 months of expenses, and I might hold back on the funds, especially if it's not something that's really, really pertinent to the moment. I would hold back on doing the funds and get the 6 months settled, and then above and beyond, we could do the funds on top of that. So back to the question at hand. Yeah, you just have to say no.
10: Is your husband aligned on this, or are you the one who's like, hey, I don't like this pattern? He's like, well, it's just $25, it's fine. Or is he just as mad as you are?
8: No, he sees it as like it's only $25, and I see it as it's a pattern.
10: See, that, and that's we need unification
8: where I feel
10: there.
8: Weird. Yeah, and that's where I feel weird because I'm like I enjoy being generous, and but it like if it just
9: are you generous in other areas? Like, do you guys have are you church people that you do tithe, or do you have foundations that you give to? Are you generous regularly in other ways?
8: Yes, yeah, we do 10% to our church, and then we set aside another 10% to just give to random things.
9: Okay, and is this part of the 10% that you set aside to give to the random things?
8: No, not typically. It's usually like structured organizations, missionaries, that
9: okay.
8: sort of stuff.
9: So that answers that question. Purpose. That answers that kind of moral dilemma of, am I not a generous person? Clearly you are, because you are giving, it sounds like, 10 to 20% of your income, which is very, very generous. So that answers that moral dilemma. Anything beyond that is this is the relational part of it, which is somewhere in his mind or upbringing, he kind of feels like, well, this is just what you do. You know, if your buddy asks for $10, you give it to him.
10: We're not hurting, so what's the big deal?
9: Now, there is, I do want to, I think there's a, there's a difference here. If a friend of mine was like, hey, we're out to dinner, she forgot her wallet, of course I'm spotting her the 25, but whatever it is. That's very different than, hey, man, you know, I'm just coming on some hard times. Can you spot me? You know, I need something for my cell phone bill, right? That, it's a different feeling because it's like, well, what's causing this? So what you can do, a very amazing way to be generous, if you have not already done this, is you and your husband, number one, to George's point, you got to get on the same page. But when you do, you sit down with the mother-in-law, you sit down with the friend, you sit down with the siblings and say, hey, here's what, and separately, not at the same time, here's what we're seeing. It just sounds like you guys, we love you guys, and it just sounds like you're going through a hard time. We'd love to show you the thing that helped us. We've been there, and we started walking these baby steps. We thought it'd be a great idea. We'd love to gift you this, and you can gift them every dollar. You can gift them Financial Peace University. Matter of fact, before you leave, we'll give you the total money makeover. Put a bow on it and say, this is the best gift that we could give you because it's what helped us. And we know it can help you too. And that, to me, is a subliminal way of saying, stop asking me for money.
10: They'll get the memo pretty quick. And it's okay to just say, hey, we're not able to do that. Hey, that's not in the budget for us. But we'd love to sit down and help you create a budget and help you avoid needing money for bills next month and the month after. Because we're seeing this pattern and we love you. And so it's not out of a place of, you know, you're better than them. It's out of a place of love, actually. And if they never feel the consequence, then they're never going to change the behavior. So you're not being cruel by stopping. You're actually letting the reality of their life do the teaching that you can't.
8: Yeah.
10: And that's the hard thing to do with family, people that you love.
8: Yes.
10: And then they feel a certain way about you, and they go, wow, Al's so stingy.
9: Well, this is the part of money. This is the part of money that is emotional, which is it all has to do with the way we were brought up. If you were brought up in a way that, you know, everybody just kind of, it's a pot of money and you just kind of, throughout the family, mom gives to dad, brother gives to mom and dad, grandma, you know, and everybody just kind of reaches in. That's very different from probably the way that you grew up with money emotionally. And that's why the two of you, you and your husband, need to kind of sit down and have a meeting of the minds there, because it's not necessarily that one is wrong or right. It's just your values and how you view it, because you know, some people might argue, hey, if the money doesn't bother you and you can do it, do it. Some people might argue that. I would disagree with that, but it's from a value standpoint.
8: Got it. That makes sense. Not to rain on y'all's parade, but we did buy them budgeting books for Christmas two years ago.
9: Was it every dollar?
8: No, it was a different one, but maybe we'll have to throw it.
10: Well,
8: I don't know,
10: it's collecting debt.
9: That's why it didn't work.
8: To be fair, I don't even know if they read it.
9: Well, we'll give you every dollar because that's the one that'll actually work. And we'll also give you total money makeover. George, what about breaking free from broke?
10: Let's throw that one in there.
9: Yeah, and I'll give you mine also, what no one tells you about.
10: Caboodle. Well, there you go. So the key pieces here are guilt-based giving is not generosity and enabling isn't love. And the sooner you can understand that and put the boundary up in love, the better your life is going to be, the better your marriage is going to be.
0: If you want to win with money in 2026, you can't keep living normal. Normal's broke. 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

0: News. I'm Dave Packard. There was a meeting in the Situation Room Friday, but when it was over, President Trump had no announcement about a possible deal with Iran.
1: President Trump laying out his demands, saying Iran must agree to reopen the Strait of Hormuz, pledge never to develop a nuclear weapon, and allow the U.S. to remove Iran's highly enriched uranium. But Iran says their nuclear program, the key issue at the center of this conflict, is not a part of these negotiations. Iran also insisting the U.S. release $12 billion in frozen Iranian assets. But the president saying no money will be exchanged until further notice.
0: ABC's Mary Bruce. President Trump's so-called weaponization fund blocked by a federal judge Friday. ABC News legal contributor Kim Whaley.
2: This is going to stay with this lower court judge. And then when there's a final resolution, only then will the Trump administration have the ability to appeal it.
0: And another federal judge has ordered that the president's name be removed from the Kennedy Center in Washington, D.C. ABC's Catherine Falders.
3: The judge ruled that that signage needs to come down within 2 weeks. It is quite a defeat for President Trump. We obviously will see what he says about this and whether he will appeal. This is just one of the many projects that Trump has in the works or has at least in part renamed.
0: Jeff Bezos' commercial space company Blue Origin is warning folks in Florida don't touch any of the debris from a catastrophic explosion that incinerated one of the largest rockets that it has during an engine test on Thursday. No injuries were reported after the company's New Glenn rocket exploded into a massive fireball. Former NASA astronaut Susan Kilrain.
4: This is the rocket that is supposed to take equipment to the moon in the not too distant future and then also land landers on the moon with people eventually.
0: You're listening to ABC News.
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0: Five people killed, dozens injured in a Virginia highway crash.
7: First responders weaving through heavy traffic to get to the scene near Quantico, Virginia. Officials say the commercial bus bound for Charlotte from New York City with 34 passengers on board failed to slow down for a work zone. Passengers on the bus telling ABC News the driver was flying. Four people in one vehicle and one in another were killed. The youngest victim, a seven-year-old boy.
0: ABC's Jay O'Brien. The former superintendent of Iowa's largest school district, Ian Roberts, has been sentenced to 2 years in federal prison after pleading guilty to unlawful possession of firearms and falsely claiming to be a U.S. citizen. Another state approves a new congressional map.
8: Lawmakers in Louisiana have approved a new congressional map which gets rid of one of the state's majority black districts. The move could allow Republicans to flip one of the state's two Democratic-held House seats in the 2026 midterms. The new map was drawn in the wake of last month's Supreme Court decision, which struck down the state's current map as an unconstitutional racial gerrymander. Democrats say that ruling is likely to dramatically reduce the number of black representatives in Congress. Mike Dubusky, ABC News.
0: Be careful opening invitations sent via email. That warning from the Federal Trade Commission, which says scammers are increasingly using your invited text and emails that look legit, but are actually phishing scams. On Wall Street Friday, another record close for the Dow, up 363 points. Dave Packer, ABC News.
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9: Here's your WSGW weatherology forecast. Mostly clear throughout the early morning hours. Lows make it down to around 49 degrees. Winds east northeasterly 5 to 15 miles per hour. Higher gusts possible. Saturday, sunny. Highs top out near 68. Winds remain east northeast 5 to 15. Higher gusts remain possible as well. Saturday night, mostly clear. Lows drop to 45. Winds become light. Sunday, lots more sunshine. Winds remain light. Highs warm into the mid-70s. Then lows fall back to 50 on Sunday night. I'm Phil Jensko with the WSGW Weatherology Forecast. Right now it's 70.
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0: the Ramsey Show in the Fairwinds Credit Union Studio. I'm George Camel here with Jade Warshaw. Open phones at 888-825-5225. Danny is up next in Orlando, Florida. Danny, how can we help today?
1: Hi, thank you guys for taking my call.
0: Sure.
1: So, a little background. Me and my husband have been married for about a year and a half. He immigrated here from Peru. He's been here for about 5 years now. He has a high possibility of being deported before our family case is approved.
0: Oh, wow.
1: So that decision will be made in December. So we still have about $15,000 in credit card debt that we were working on paying off. But my question is, should we just keep the paying minimum payments and try and stack cash in this time since of the, you know, I don't know. If he's deported, it'll be like 2 to 5 years before he'll be able to come back.
0: Oh, my goodness.
1: So I'll be going with him, of course.
2: Right.
0: That was going to be my ask. And what are the financial implications if this does happen? Like, come December, let's say he is deported, you go with him. How much money is this going to cost you guys? And what will your new life be like?
1: It depends. He could be detained for a couple months before he's deported. And then it's kind of up to the government as to where they'll deport him to. Then we may have to pay for him for a flight to a new place that's a little safer for him. He's thinking about going to Spain. He has a buddy that lives there that could help him out with starting his life there.
0: And you're just going to follow him wherever he goes?
1: I would plan. Absolutely.
0: Okay. What are you guys doing for work?
1: That's my husband. Right now, we both manage a kitchen. I make about $26 an hour, and he makes $23 an hour. And then we also have a bunch of side jobs. So we're bringing in about $8,000 a month.
2: $8,000 a month. Okay. And are you renters? Do you have a house? Tell us about any assets you have.
1: We have two paid-off vehicles, one that has a loan on it, but it's not upside down. It's a wash if we sell it. So we have three vehicles. We're selling the one with debt on it to get that monthly payment out. We have monthly bills of about $1,000 in lawyer fees. And then the rest of our expenses are about $3,000 a month. So we'd be able to save a decent amount of money. But paying off all that credit card debt, I think I'm not sure if it would be wise to do that. Given we might need it.
2: I'm calling future. This storm mode for you guys because it's a storm and you know what's coming. And so I would treat it that way, just like we would if there was a baby coming or if you knew you were being laid off, that sort of thing. Did you say that you're renting?
1: Yes.
2: Okay, you are renting. Okay, so if you were to go, let's pick Spain. If you were to go to Spain, I'm guessing you would sell the remainder two cars.
1: Mm-hmm.
2: And how much would that give you?
1: About $7,500 for both of them.
2: Okay, that'd give you another $7,500. And then if you were to stop, just pay minimum payments and stop debt snowballing, how much would you have saved by December to add to the
1: $7,500? To get out of the apartment, it's $3,000. We'd be breaking our lease.
2: Okay.
1: And then after that, we could probably save up about $15,000.
2: Another $15,000. Okay. What I would start doing is to try to, and I know that you don't know, you mentioned Spain, so I would just start there. I would just start gathering as much information as I can. I'd look at where his buddy lives in Spain, what's the cost of living over there, what's it cost to get a two-room apartment or a one-room apartment, what type of job opportunities are transferable that you do here that you could do there. And I do the same thing for Peru, where whatever area of Peru his family is from, right? And just start to get as much knowledge and information as you can. I think that's going to give you more peace.
1: Yeah.
2: More absolutely. Money, more information will give more peace.
1: Absolutely. So it is wise to stop paying on the, well, just make minimums on the credit cards.
0: Yeah. And if this doesn't happen in December, okay. Well, now you have a pile of money. Just knock out those credit cards instantly.
1: Okay.
2: But awesome. If you can approach this with like $25,000 in your pocket, I think that's going to feel really, really good. And to kind of have a checklist of here's what we're going to do. We're going to sell the car and then we're going to do the lease and then we're going to do this and just kind of literally put down a plan of action, like document it, and document what it would look like going to Spain, document what it would look like going to Peru, all of that. And I think that that's just going to help you feel uber ready for this.
0: And you can use the Every Dollar app, Danny, and plan all this out. You can make a fake budget. Like, hey, here's what our new life could cost us. Here's what our current life costs us. And in the meantime, use that budget to create as much margin as you can. Now is not the time to go YOLO and life's crazy, so let's eat out. Now it's how do we use as little of this money as possible to stack it up so that not only can we pay off the credit card debt, but we have an emergency fund. We have no debt now starting this new life. So that's the end goal, is can we, whatever happens, can we restart this process with no debt and an emergency fund? You guys will operate differently no matter what happens.
2: Yeah, and spend some of the things to add to that list would be, if you do go to Spain, you're going to likely need some sort of work visa as well. And what's the cost for that? So make sure you're factoring that in as well.
0: Whew.
2: That's a lot.
0: Wild. That's a wild one. Wishing you guys the best. Yep. All right, Daniel is in New Orleans up next. What's going on, Daniel?
3: Hey, how's it going, guys? Thanks for taking my call.
2: Yep.
3: So I got a question. So I've always used you guys as like some advice for my kids growing up. I lost my father when I was young, and I've used the principles and teachings that you guys have had. And just getting to now adulthood, my oldest daughter graduated from flight attending school the same day she graduated from college, debt-free with a bachelor's degree. And she's going to be doing some international travel with her new career. And I'm just trying to figure out how to navigate, you know, using a debit card during international travel, and what kind of advice you guys can give me that I can pass along to her.
2: I love that. That sounds like an adventure for her. Well, I mean, I can tell you what I did. My husband and I worked on cruise ships and went to over 92 countries, and I had a debit card, and a lot of times I would call them ahead of time and let them know, I'll be out of the country, here's where I'll be visiting. So my card would work in those different locations. I never had an issue with them thinking it was fraud. But also, because I was traveling, they knew to be aware that there could be fraud. And I had all the same protections.
0: And another key point here is international fees. And you can avoid that. Our friends at Fairwinds, actually, they created a smart bundle for our fans that includes a Fairwinds debit card. And after watching my video that I did on this topic, they said, hey, let's get rid of international transaction fees all of our users. So she can open up a Fairwinds account and sort of use that as her, you know, international spending money, and keep her home bank account separate and just sort of fund it with how much she needs each month from that. And that'll help protect her, you know, sort of OG account as well. So that could be a great move for her. And on top of that, they will even waive $10 a month in ATM fees if you're international. So a lot of cool features there. Not intentionally a plug for Fairwinds. It happens to be the thing that came to mind of how to solve this. And for online purchases, there's a great one called privacy.com that allows you to create virtual debit card numbers. So that's another solution if she's making purchases abroad online. They even can do a physical card as well. But I think Fairwinds would do the trick right now for her. And I'm less worried about fraud now with things like Apple Pay.
2: Yes.
0: And I try to use the local currency instead of converting, because that'll actually cost you more to convert to USD. But, you know, do the research. Nowadays, it's easier with a smartphone.
2: That's right.
0: There's an app for everything.
2: Yes, that's right.

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0: Jenna is in Seattle up next. Jenna, welcome to the Ramsey Show.
1: Hi there.
0: Hey.
1: So my question is, quick and to the point, should I allow my very generous boyfriend to pay off some additional debt of mine?
0: Wow.
1: So
0: tell us more.
1: Is...
0: What does additional mean? How much has he paid off so far?
2: Many questions.
1: He paid off a personal loan that I had taken out to do some home repairs about a year and a half ago.
2: Mm-hmm.
1: And then about 6 months ago, he paid off my student loans.
2: Ooh, how much was the personal loan and how much was the student loans?
1: The personal loan was maybe $15,000. And
2: okay.
1: The student loan was probably $30,000,
0: $35,000. Oh, my. So he's paid off $50,000 worth of debt for you so far.
1: Right.
0: How much more is there to go?
1: Well, all I have is a car. And a home loan. That's the only other debt that I have.
2: Do you guys live in your home?
1: We don't live together.
2: Okay.
1: We maintain separate households. We've been together for about 3 years. He's widowed.
2: Widowed. Any kids?
1: We both have kids that are all college age.
2: Okay. How old are you guys?
1: In our 50s.
2: Okay.
1: He's retired. He retired young.
2: Okay.
1: He and his late wife did everything right financially, and I'm divorced, and so that kind of messed up my financial situation. But
2: are you
1: going to
2: marry
1: him?
2: I'm just getting cut into the chase.
1: We both decided we don't want to remarry, but we're committed to each other.
0: So you'll continue to live in separate households and hopefully be together forever. In separate households?
1: I don't know. We're still figuring that out.
2: I'm going to tell you, Jenna, I think this question is more about you than it is about him. Because if you said to me, this is the one, like, I think we're getting married. I want to be with him. And I think it's happening. I think he's going to pop the question. I would feel less of the way I feel right now, which is I don't think you need to be accepting these gifts from somebody that you don't think that you're going to be on the long haul with. $50,000 is a lot of money.
1: Well, I think we're going to be in the long haul. We just don't necessarily want to get married. I was in a very abusive marriage.
2: True that.
1: He had a very long, happy marriage, but...
2: true that, but you and I both know long haul doesn't exist without commitment. And I didn't hear it. It's like, it could be, like, I care for him, I love him, but I don't know. It was more like that. Is fair enough?
1: I don't feel that way, but I can see how it comes across that way.
2: That's my only thing. I don't, hear me, because this is on all the radio and all the YouTubes and all the podcasts. I think you're a great person. I don't think that you're in any way trying to, like, scam this guy or
0: anything.
2: Yeah,
0: you're
2: like
0: not
2: that.
0: Doing anything wrong. It's on his volition if he wants to spend his

0: money how he so chooses. He could give 50 grand to a charitable organization or a gambler in Vegas. It's his money. Right. He's choosing to help somebody that he loves, which is a very noble thing. We can all agree on that.
1: I just don't know that I would accept such a gift if there wasn't a full commitment there. Because this is the type of thing that could breed resentment later, I think.
2: Mm-hmm. Right.
0: Couldn't this hang over your head of, hey, I paid off 70 grand of your debt, and this is how you... Could that happen one day?
2: I don't see that happening with him, because he also pays for... We go on a lot of vacations, and he pays for everything. He doesn't let me pay for much of anything. He has done well, and he...
0: Yeah, is he independently wealthy? Figured, like, he's obviously retired. He has a huge nest egg. If he's just willy-nilly paying off debts like this, it sounds like he's doing very well. He's a multimillionaire, is my guess.
2: Well, yes. Okay. We're very open about the financial situation, and it's very lopsided.
1: Give me an estimate. What's his net worth versus your net worth?
2: He's in the double digits, millions.
1: Okay.
2: And I'm in the less than half a million.
1: Okay. For you and your placement in this relationship, I love the idea. I'm not saying that you need to go back and pay him back the $50,000. I'm not necessarily saying that. But I don't want you to let him pay your car off. I want you to do that.
2: Okay.
1: I want you from this, if you take on debt, because you have said, hey, we're separate. We live in separate places. We have separate finances. And many, you're dating. Like, you guys have maintained your boundaries. I actually love that for you. Since you're doing that, I would do that in this area as well. No, it's my debt. I want to pay it. I think that allows you to maintain a certain amount of independence. And I think it allows you to keep the if this were a marriage, it'd be different, but it's not. So it allows you to keep the balance of power right where it should be, which is there. No one can say that this guy is taking care of me, that I'm mooching off of him, that I'm living with him.

0: And I think you're a nice lady, too. And you're like, this is great. I think it's probably really great. I don't sense anything that's off here. I just, if I were in your shoes.
1: It's not a bad problem to have.
0: It's not. But listen, I'll take it a step further. I hope you guys do commit. Like, I hope that you guys find the trust that you need and find the healing that you both need, because you both have been through it. I mean, you said he's a widower and you've been through an abusive time. Healing would have to take place in major ways, I think, for both of you to get there. But man, if you can, it's such a beautiful thing.
2: Yeah, marriage is not the villain here. And I know it feels that way because of your past experience, but being married to this guy is going to be light years different than your last one, right?
1: Right.
2: I can already see that based on the way he's treating you and his generosity. So it's not that we're like, you better get married or else, Jenna.
0: No.
2: I just think it adds a different level of commitment. It adds a layer of protection on his part, even though he doesn't really need it financially. But the question to ask yourself is this. Is this help accelerating your own independence, or is it replacing it? That's the part that worries us more than anything. Because what if one day you guys break up, and now you were kind of needing him for his income and the lifestyle, and now you don't have that. You don't have your own retirement. So there's also some protections you don't have in that regard.
1: Right.
0: George makes a good point, and I'll go further on that point, which is, I love that the separation that you guys have created, because that's just what I think is a normal dating separation, and I think that that's good. But I think if you tie your finances up too much in the way of, letting him pay major debts, there could develop, let's say in the future, you're starting to notice some things that you're like, man, I don't know if this guy's the one. When he's done so much for you, it could make you feel like you need to stay with him longer than maybe you would have if these things hadn't been done for you. Does that make sense? Like, it could just create a cloudy vision there that I wouldn't want for you. But I don't see that happening. I think it's going to be all good, but I just want to throw that out there for you.
1: Mm-hmm.
2: What is your income right now?
1: My

0: I've been doing this show for over 30 years, and some of the saddest calls I've taken are from situations that are completely preventable.
1: Yeah, and what's so hard is I feel like one of those, especially the ones that I'm like, oh, it's terrible, are people that call in and their spouse has passed away suddenly and they don't have life insurance. When you have to think through, how am I going to pay my bills?
0: How am I going to eat next week?
1: Yeah, the middle of all that grief, like it's terrible. 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
6: 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Katie, what's going on?
7: Hi. So I had a question. I am getting about $75,000 workers' comp settlement, and my parents want me to save all of it for a down payment on a house. And I was wondering if it's valid to take $5,000 or $10,000 of that and spend it on my wedding for next year.
8: Oh. Okay.
6: What happened with the workers' comp situation?
7: I got injured, and I ended up getting an attorney and turned into this.
6: Wow.
7: So, yeah.
6: Are you okay now? Are there any kind of ongoing health
7: concerns? I'm getting better.
6: Concerns?
7: Yeah. I have good private insurance, so, but I'm slowly getting better now. I'm just doing a lot of different treatments.
8: And you'll be able to work as you once did?
7: Yes, correct.
6: Okay.
7: I start nursing school in the fall, actually.
8: Okay. Cool. So you're getting married. Are your parents helping fund the wedding at all, or it's just you and your fiancé fitting the bill?
7: So it's a little bit of both. So his parents are pitching in a little bit, mine are pitching in a little bit, and then we're also going to have to pay a little bit on our own.
8: What's the total budget?
7: I think we're looking at about $15,000, and I'm thinking we're going to be splitting it three ways.
8: Okay.
6: 15, you said?
7: Yes.
6: Okay. So you guys collectively as a couple would owe $5,000.
7: Yes.
8: Okay. And you want to take $5,000 of the $75,000 and that be your cut?
7: Yes, correct.
8: I mean, I don't see why not. Is there anything else to the equation we need to know about? Do you have a bunch of debt laying around anywhere? It doesn't sound like you do.
7: No, we have no debt. We have paid off vehicles, and we currently are living in a trailer on my future in-laws' property.
8: Okay.
7: To save money. I have my bachelor's degree, but I don't have any student loans. I have all of it paid off.
8: How are you paying for nursing school?
7: It's only about $5,000 because it's through a community college, so my parents are offering to pay for it.
8: They're paying for that. I mean, I think $5,000 of the $75,000 is a reasonable amount. I think the $15,000 wedding in full is a reasonable
6: amount.
8: I'm
6: honestly impressed you can do a wedding for that number in today's America.
8: I agree.
7: Yeah, definitely. And I guess my second part to this question is what to do with the rest of the money to help it grow over time until I'm ready to buy a house.
6: Yeah, how far away is that purchase, you think? Is it a year, 2 years, 5 years?
7: About 5 years.
6: I'm
7: 21 right now.
8: The
7: so
8: magic
7: I'm
8: number.
7: To save up a little bit more.
6: Ding, ding, ding. So the way we look at this is 5 years is a long-term decision. And so you could invest this money. You could invest it in like a brokerage account, non-retirement, put it in some index funds and let it ride. And hopefully in 5 years, the reason 5 years is sort of this magic number is because over 5 years, you're likely to see some gain in that investment account versus a shorter time period, like 2 to 3 years. You could see some market dips and you go to pull out that money and it's a smaller amount than you even put in. Mm-hmm. That's not the ideal scenario. So if that worries you at all, a high yield savings account is still a great option. You can make over 3%. Okay. You know, you can jump on to fairwinds.org/Ramsey and open one with the smart bundle. And that'll at least help your money grow and not get eaten up by inflation sitting in a checking account.
8: Yeah. What would you do, George? Would you invest it or would you hold it, your temperament?
6: If I knew it was 5 years and I'm not going to get a little, you know, doom scrolling on Zillow and go, oh, really, 3 years, then I would be comfortable investing it. And you can always contact a SmartVestor Pro on our website to help you invest that wisely. But otherwise, a high-yield savings account, no one's going to be mad at you if you do that.
8: Nope.
7: Okay. All right. Sounds good. Well, thank you guys so much.
6: Yeah. Good luck with everything. It's a lot of life change.
8: That is a lot.
6: Nursing school, getting married, trying to buy a house. Especially at 21.
8: So
6: much life left to live.
8: Babies, I tell
6: you. Don't you wish you could go back and be 21 and debt-free? Ugh.
8: If I was 21 and debt-free, I wouldn't know how to act. I don't even think I would know how to.
6: I don't think I can stay that way at 21 with my prefrontal cortex. I'm like, I gotta go get some debt. I'm itching for some debt.
8: Listen, I think I needed to learn my lesson. Maybe it was good that I had a lot.
6: Some of us
8: debt.
6: Need to touch the hot stuff.
8: Yeah, that's right.
6: All right.
8: Oh, boy.
6: Mike is in Portland up next. What's going on, Mike?
9: Hi. Thank you for taking my call. I've got two questions. One is much more minor than the other one. So I'm going to lay down the sort of groundwork here. So I'm 29 years old. I am a nurse and I make pretty good money. I currently make about $250 a year.
6: Whoa.
9: As a nurse.
6: How? Travel?
9: I do, no. So luckily, on the West Coast, I'm from Florida, and we make crap money there. And we get paid a whole lot more here on the West Coast. That's one of the reasons I came out here. Mm-hmm. And I do work a good amount of overtime as well. So this isn't just me working.
6: Is this a specific type of nursing?
9: No, I'm just a nurse in the hospital. Every nurse in my hospital could make that much if they work.
6: I mean, that's like doctor money. I'm just impressed.
8: Way to go.
9: Well, see, that's actually part of the problem. I mean, it's a good problem to have, sure, but this is the reason I'm calling, because I like being a nurse. It's great, but I don't want to do this forever. I do want to do more down the line. So I also have I've been here for about a year and a half, and I've got just a little bit over $200K invested in my brokerage account. Mm-hmm. And it's been going well. And really, I went into nursing because I wanted to do something else down the line initially. It's basically something you can go back to school for, and you essentially you work in anesthesia. Those guys make much more money than even the $250 I make. It's closer to like $350, $375.
8: Uh-huh.
9: But it's a 3-year school to go to, and most of those schools will either make you sign a contract saying you cannot work during that time. And even if they don't make you sign a contract, you can't really work in that time.
6: It's so intense.
9: You're so busy. It's pretty intense. Yeah, you're really not going to be able to work very much. So initially when I worked in Florida, I was going to make about $60K a year. So that was a pretty easy thing to pass up for 3 years to go to school and make a whole lot more money.
8: Right.
9: But now it's so much more. So
6: to give up all this income.
8: What would you be earning if you got the degree after 3 years?
9: So pretty reasonably, anywhere between $350 and $375, that would be pretty reasonable.
6: And what's this program cost?
9: So that's the other thing. The cost of the program usually about 130 to 160, depending on the school. But you also have to live, right? So
8: right.
9: You also, most people have to take loans out. It's very similar to medical school, because most people go to medical school. They don't have a significant amount of money to even to live off of.
8: Yeah. Well, you've got the money invested to pay for the cost of the education, but you're not quite. The problem would be, what would you live off of for 3 years?
6: How much do you need to live for a year if you were just acting like a broke college student while you're in this program?
9: So I pretty much live like that now. I invest my money very, very aggressively. Probably maybe like $3,000 a month.
6: So you could live off, let's say, $50,000 a year. You could live.
9: Oh, for sure.
8: So okay. You need $150,000
6: plus the amount for the program, yeah. Which is $300,000. You currently have $200,000. Here's a game plan. I would just work for another 6 to 12 months and save up another $100,000, and then you've got a nice little parachute to not work for 3 years and cash flow this entire program, and you will likely be the only person to graduate from that program completely debt-free.
9: So here's the other option. I think that is one of the options I was thinking about. But the other option I thought about is, why not just keep doing what I'm doing? And what I mean by that is, if I were to keep doing what I'm doing for about another 5 years, I would reasonably, assuming the market goes okay, I invest in very, very, like, very safe.
6: We got 5 seconds, Mike.
8: Spit it out.
6: You want to retire early? What?
9: No, I don't want to retire early. I would just like to work for 5 more years and have about $1 million invested. And then instead of going the anesthesia route, just go be a nurse practitioner.
6: Yeah. My brother does that. That's a great field as well. I think either way you're good. Follow your heart here. Do what you feel is right.
8: Hey, what's up, guys? It's Jade. Summer spending adds up really fast. 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
1: All right. Today's question comes from Travis in Maryland. He says, I'm debt-free, and I've built a successful career making over $150,000 at age 28. I will soon be marrying my fiancé, who is graduating from medical school with $475,000 in student loans. Whew. She seems flippant about this amount of debt when I bring it up. While the amount stresses me out, I've never had any debt because I paid for college, vehicles, and etc. out of pocket. How can I communicate to her the importance of getting this paid off once we're married?
0: Once we're married?
1: Oh.
0: Oof.
1: Ay. Okay.
0: I wouldn't wait till then, bud.
1: I know, because I'd want to show and prove. I'd be like, show me that you agree with this sentiment by starting to pay off some of this debt on your own fiance.
0: Yeah, not being aligned on your values around money is one of the biggest red flags.
1: It's a red flag. Big flag.
0: You've got to get that part dialed in before you get married.
1: Yeah, the fact that she seems flippant about it specifically is what would give me a little bit of pause here.
0: Which, can we be honest, most people who went to medical school and went $500,000 into debt are flippant because either they're in denial or it's monopoly money to them. Because they're like, well, it'll just take me a lifetime to pay this off.
1: Yeah, I have a couple of questions. I wish you'd called in, Travis, because I want to know, when is she graduating? And I want to know how much time and when you're getting married so I can understand the time frame. What I think needs to happen is as much as she can begin starting to pay these off now while she's working. And then once, I don't know the timeline.
0: Yeah, she's graduating. We don't know when. We don't know when she'll have a job, what residency looks like, all of that. So this could be a long journey before she's making real money.
1: Mm-hmm.
0: And so if they're married, it's basically Travis's problem.
1: That's
0: now.
1: Right.
0: So he's worried, understandably, about taking on $500,000 of debt.
1: And if she's not on board with him going, you know, full force paying
0: if
1: it
0: she's
1: off,
0: minimum
1: it's
0: payments
1: problem.
0: And he's like, we got to clean this up before we get a house. Well, there's going to be a lot of fights.
1: They got to have this conversation. This is a conversation that you're not going to want to have, but you need to have. And you have to have the conversation and not try to manipulate the outcome for it to be what you want simply because you think you want to marry this person. You need to go where the facts lead, my friend. Yeah.
0: And I would get to the bottom of why she's flipping about it and do it calmly. Mm-hmm. You don't need to be, you know, defensive and instigating and yelling, but just say, hey, I want to know, why are you so cavalier and nonchalant about this? Like, this is a lot of money.
1: Yeah.
0: And you might need to help show her that with some math and what a monthly budget would look like trying to pay off $500,000 in student loans.
1: Mm-hmm.
0: And she's going to go, oh, I'm making 60 in residency for 5 years. This is going to be a tight life.
1: Yeah.
0: And it's going to delay our ability to buy a home and go on vacations and upgrade the cars and all the things you want to do once you're married.
1: That's true.
0: So if you guys can at least get on the same page of, here's the game plan once we're married, here's how we're going to attack this debt, then I would move forward. But I would not wait until you're married to have that discussion.
1: I would not. And I want to, let's talk about this for a tad bit longer because I think this is important. So if you're dating someone and you want to start having conversations about money, the first thing you're just trying to learn is what their philosophy is around debt and spending. And I think the best way to do that is to simply float a question out there and listen for the response. Don't start by saying your point of view, because I think a lot of times if you're out with somebody, you like them, you think there's a future, if you have a sense of what they believe, sometimes you can kind of veer your answer towards theirs.
0: There's a little bit of fake it till you make it.
1: A little bit, yeah. And you don't, and with this subject, you don't want that. So it would be as simple as me being like, so George, you know, so we've never talked about this before. Like, what's your philosophy on money? Like, what do you think about money? And you're just quiet and you just listen. Really? What do you think about debt? Debt is fascinating to me. What do you think about it? And if he's like, well, you know, if you leverage it the right way, you know, learn. And I would, that night, I would just, everything would be like, oh, that's so cool. Huh? You know, does he ask you the question back?
0: Does she shut down when you bring it up?
1: Yes.
0: Now it's something we got to dig into.
1: Yes.
0: What's behind that?
1: What's
0: and it might be
1: that?
0: Something from her childhood or how her parents handled money. Who knows? Shame, mm-hmm. guilt, baggage.

0: but you got to deal with this stuff before you put that ring on it.
1: Yeah, there's got to be like three levels that you got to get to. Number one is just you learning. Number two is, are they asking you, are they interested in your opinions on the matter? And number three, maybe they shut down the first few times, but if you go in there for a third try, is it still lock and key, or are you able to see a little bit more light every time you ask? Because if you are, that's a good sign.
0: Yeah. And the bad stuff is just going to be amplified once you're married.
1: Yes.
0: Once you can really let your hair down.
1: Yeah, it doesn't get easier simply because there's a ring on your finger.
0: Yeah.
1: Please.
0: Good luck, Travis. Wish you the best. Terry is in Boise up next. What's going on, Terry?
2: Hi. Hey. I am calling to get you guys' opinion about what constitutes a valid emergency to go into safety funds.
0: Ooh. Or do you guys disagree on this?
2: Vehemently.
0: Oh, wow. What do you think constitutes as a financial emergency?
2: Things like, I've been on a long-term job search, and so that's adding to my wife's stress about money. That in and of itself is kind of an emergency, which is I've tried to include in the conversation. Her take-home pay is about $3,800 a month, and we have been using every dollar and been living on a very declared budget. And so when things like, holes in the shoes prescription contacts for our kids, or mm-hmm. a dentist, or car repair, more like kind of preventative maintenance,
1: yeah,
2: car care a lot of times.
1: She thinks that's an emergency.
2: They put us over the $3,800. And I actually know pretty much the exact amount that we should be supplementing the monthly income by, about $300-ish, because okay. of how responsible we're being. She is just very fearful of the savings going away because the job search has taken so long.
0: Are you guys living off of savings because of you not having income?
2: No, we're living off of her income.
0: So, okay.
2: The take-home pay.
0: How much is in savings?
2: $40,000.
0: Oh, wow.
2: Which is about, yeah.
0: And you guys don't have any debt?
2: None. No, we just finished. We went back to Financial Peace University through our church mm-hmm. Last year to get rid of medical bills and tax issues that I had from my company that has closed.
0: Okay. Way to go. Well, you guys are in a better financial position than you think, especially once you get some income in the door. How long have you been going without income on your side?
2: Almost a year.
0: Okay, what?
1: That feels too long.
0: Zero income, zero work, zero side gigs?
2: I have applied to everything. So I'm a sales engineer in industrial automation. There's not a lot of that here. A lot of the jobs that I've applied for, like at the nurseries or just kind of like retail jobs, they kind of don't understand what I'm doing there. They've actually made comments about like this job's for high schoolers kind of thing.
1: Sure.
2: Because
1: that's okay.
2: So long.
1: That's okay if they make those comments. I
2: told them I'm in the middle of a career change. It's fine.
1: Uh-huh.
2: It's been confusing. It's been a little rough.
0: Because you're saying $300 would solve this per month.
2: Yes. Yeah. And we have the budget history to show that.
0: So $4,100 is really what it should be. If she's taking home 38, she needs to be taking home 41, or you guys need to be creating that level to cover all the bills. And so I'll say this. Here's what constitutes an emergency. Is it unexpected? Is it urgent? Is it necessary? If it's not those things, then we know, all right, this really was just poor planning. Let's add a sinking fund line item in the budget for car maintenance, for contact lenses, because we know that's going to come up every few months. That will solve a lot of these problems. But
1: Terry,
0: I think she's really stressed
1: because
0: you haven't had a job in a year.
1: Any job. Any job. All the jobs. Make a job.
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6: From ABC News, I'm Dave Packer. The State Department says it's optimistic it can work things out with Kenya after
7: a Kenyan court has put a pause on the Trump administration's plan to open a 50-bed field hospital in the country for Americans exposed to the Ebola virus. The African CDC has suggested Kenya's government was pressured into housing the center. Some experts also warning that a foreign facility is a strategic mistake, saying U.S. nationals impacted by the outbreak should be brought home. Shannon Kingston, ABC News, the State Department.
6: The federal judge who oversaw President Trump's lawsuit against the IRS is now demanding answers from the president's lawyers and the DOJ over whether their settlement that created a $1.8 billion anti-weaponization fund may have amounted to an effort to intentionally deceive her. This is Friday. A judge temporarily blocked payments from that fund. ABC News legal contributor Kim Whaley.
8: This is going to stay with this lower court judge. And then when there's a final resolution, only then will the Trump administration have the ability to appeal it.
6: Despite a ceasefire agreement that's been in place in Lebanon since mid-April, Hezbollah has continued to attack Israeli soldiers in southern Lebanon. Fire projectiles in northern Israel.
9: In Lebanon, Israeli forces going on the offensive there. The ceasefire there really not adding up to very much at all. The UN are reporting something in the region of 11 children inside Lebanon are being killed or wounded every single day through military action.
6: ABC's Ian Pannell in Tel Aviv. Louisiana Friday enacted a new congressional map that could help Republicans gain one more seat in the House of Representatives. The new map eliminates one of the state's two black majority districts. Democratic Louisiana State Senator Royce Duplessis says that the map will face new legal challenges.
10: We know we're going to end up right back in court because this map is a racially gerrymandered map, no matter how they try to spin it.
6: You're listening to a
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6: A growing number of performers are pulling out of the Great American State Fair on the National Mall in Washington. Martina McBride there. Also Brett Michaels, Young MC, Morris Day, and the Time of the Commodores have now publicly stated that they will not perform, with several alleging they were misled about the nature of the event. Three people are confirmed dead in the Dallas apartment complex fire, including a child.
13: Nobody is missing any longer from the apartment complex after Thursday's gas explosion. Dallas Fire and Rescue Chief Justin Ball.
14: Everyone is accounted for per the resident list that we acquired from the complex.
13: The owner of the apartment building says as part of a sale of the building and one next door to it, an engineering firm was doing soil tests, and while boring, the excavation company hit a gas line. Alex Stone, ABC News.
6: The U.S. Coast Guard helped with the rescue of a 74-year-old Canadian citizen stuck on board a disabled sailing vessel hundreds of miles off the coast of Oregon. They say they kept an eye on the man while identifying a nearby cruise ship that rescued that man and who sustained an injury. Government survey data finds the cigarette smoking rate among U.S. adults fell to another all-time low last year, with just 1 in 11 Americans saying they're currently smokers. In the mid-1960s, 42% of U.S. adults were smokers. Last year, that rate was 9%. Dave Packer, ABC News.
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15: Here's your WSGW weatherology forecast. Mostly clear throughout the early morning hours. Lows make it down to around 49 degrees. Winds east-northeasterly 5 to 15 miles per hour. Higher gusts possible. Saturday, sunny. Highs top out near 68. Winds remain east-northeast 5 to 15. Higher gusts remain possible as well. Saturday night, mostly clear. Lows drop to 45. Winds become light. Sunday, lots more sunshine. Winds remain light. Highs warm into the mid-70s, then lows fall back to 50 on Sunday night. I'm Phil Jensko with the WSGW Weatherology Forecast. Right now it's 65.
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0: From the City of Angels near the Pacific Ocean, good morning, good evening, wherever you may be across the nation, around the world. I'm George Norrie. This is Coast to Coast AM. Later tonight, those open lines. Here's what's happening. President Donald Trump met with advisors today in the White House Situation Room as he considers a tentative agreement that would open the Strait of Hormuz and start new talks with Iran. Mr. Trump said before the meeting he was preparing to make a final determination, but there's no indication whether that decision has been made yet. A spokesperson for Iran's foreign ministry says a memorandum of understanding between the two nations has not yet been finalized. We'll see what happens. The driver of a bus involved in a deadly Virginia crash that killed five people doesn't even speak English, according to authorities. Transportation Secretary Sean Duffy calls it unacceptable. Five people were killed, dozens others injured when the driver of the travel bus headed from New York to North Carolina failed to slow down near a work zone and slammed into several cars on Interstate 95 in Stafford County. The devil is defined as the supernatural personification of evil, malice, and temptation in various cultures and religions. Conceptually, this figure takes multiple forms, from an independent evil deity to a symbol of human flaws. Heidi Hollis, who coined the phrase Hat Man and Shadow People with us. Heidi, what do you think of the devil?
1: Hey there, George. You know what's wild to me in researching this topic? It's just trying to dig a little deeper, is that the idea of a devil figure didn't fully form like all at once. Like it developed over time. In early Judaism, Satan meant something closer to like adversary or accuser, not the fully independent evil being stalking people like it's viewed in Christianity, where the devil becomes more like a direct enemy of God or a fallen angel that was tied to temptation, lies, demons, spiritual warfare. And in Islam, the devil figure is more connected to pride and a refusal to obey God. And it seems like most religious beliefs have some kind of understanding of there being a force that's not on our side, essentially. In Buddhism, there's something called like the Mara that acts like a tempter who tries to stop enlightenment. And in Hindu traditions, like evil is spread across different beings and ideas where there's this almost like resistance to divine order, like a rebellion. But in folklore and indigenous beliefs, they are more like a trickster type, like, you know, Skinwalker Ranch, like the shapeshifters, and they might turn into a raven or werewolf or even a clown, George. Isn't that a great idea? but the red horned devil with hooves, it was shaped more like from folklore and art and symbolism. Luckily, there's not a single description of him looking like that in the Bible. We don't want to run into that. But it's interesting that nearly every culture has tried to explain why evil feels bigger than ordinary bad behavior. Like, it's just so different from us that we just hope it's not a part of anything that we are. You know, sometimes it's seen as a force, sometimes as a temptation, sometimes as darkness that humans choose to follow. I'm just hoping, you know, people get the message that whatever the devil represents, that they don't want anything to do with it. That's my feel about it, George.
0: do you believe in the devil?
1: Oh, I consider, honestly, the Hat Man to be the modern day devil. And he admits to it. And he will tell people that's who he is. So I think he is what everybody has feared. And he wants you to know he's here. He's making his presence known again and again in the millions now, you know, and it's growing to the level that I was told and warned about a very long time ago when I first started talking about it here on the show, that this day was coming.
0: All right. Well, thanks for the update. Heidi Hollis, her website is HeidiHollis.com. Thanks, Heidi. A new batch of satellites for Amazon's Internet constellation headed into orbit tonight. A United Launch Alliance on an Atlas V rocket lifted off from Cape Canaveral. It was the seventh Amazon mission to fly on an Atlas V and tied for the second time the rocket's record for the heaviest payload launched to orbit, about 18 tons. it will add 29 satellites to Amazon's existing network of 300 already in orbit. Amazing. And here's Kevin Randall, retired Army Lieutenant Colonel, with his weekly report on what's in the skies. Hi, Kevin.
2: Hi, George. How you doing?
0: Good, buddy.
2: Well, it seems that lately something very important is revealed almost daily. Sources close to the White House say that President Trump's UFO speech in July will contain formerly classified material proving there has been alien visitation and crash retrievals. This includes information about four separate alien races involved. It includes the Greys, the Nordics, the Insectoids, and the Reptilians. Remember, this is coming from unidentified sources who claim inside knowledge. But if true, that changes the conversation completely. And this does line up with some recent congressional hearings. I sat through one of those hearings in which George Knapp was one of the primary witnesses that related to UFO sightings, but was mainly about protecting whistleblowers. There was a discussion about the importance of whistleblowers who expose government cheating, cover-up, and exploitation. Important roles if we value our freedoms. Sergeant Dylan Borland was quizzed about his sighting of an object over Langley Air Force Base in 2012. He said the UFO was massive, triangular-shaped, hovering about 100 feet above him. He told of the hearing that it was two stories thick, meaning it was about 20 feet thick, and after a couple of minutes, it flashed upwards to commercial aircraft levels. It left behind the scent of a thunderstorm, which I took to mean a sort of ionization of the atmosphere. This story was interesting, but nothing I haven't heard 1,000 times before. Under questioning, he admitted he was the lone witness and said it was because it was so late at night. The real point of his tale was not the UFO, but his treatment by the chain of command after he reported it. He said that his report was ignored, dismissed, and he was harassed at work and eventually lost his security clearance. And it would seem to me that if he had invented the story or had misinterpreted as a natural phenomenon or seen an experimental secret aircraft, there would have been no real repercussions. But he lost his security clearance is surprising to me. I spent 10 years as an Air Force intelligence officer. I wrote magazine articles condemning the Air Force for their botched investigations, ridiculous solutions, and their continuing cover-up. All the while, I had a top-secret clearance. I knew that the agent responsible for the background check knew about those articles, but there was no problem with my clearances when I switched to the Army. I was still able to get a top secret clearance. The point is, the treatment of Borland suggests a real effort to keep something hidden from the public that is more important than my criticism of the Air Force UFO investigations. And it was meant as a warning to others about reporting their sightings. While I found the information about other whistleblowers in other arenas interesting, I was most interested in the UFO aspect of the hearings. And like Representative Burchett, I prefer UFO to UAP, but I digress. George Knapp's testimony about his meeting with high-ranking Russian officials as the Soviet Union was collapsing was quite interesting. I have mentioned the shutdown of a ballistic missile flight at Malmstrom Air Force Base in 1967 by an outside force. This was something that was allegedly impossible, but it happened. All 10 of the missiles went offline at about the same time. More frightening was George's report of interference with a flight of ballistic missiles in the Soviet Union. Instead of just shutting it down, the launch codes appeared. If I understood what George was saying, the Soviet generals and officials believed it was this outside force showing them that they could take over the missile complex and could have launched an atomic war if that had been their purpose. The other things that caught my attention was George naming some of the private corporations that have possession of some of the materials recovered from crash retrievals. That material has been around for decades, but it seems that these years of research have failed to produce any significant results. The sad thing is that the congressional representatives mentioned that some of this new data that was just dumped on them was brand new. They were astonished. But those of us who have been around for decades know that there is more information about UFOs from the landing traces to reports of crash retrievals hidden by the government that hasn't been released yet. And that's what we have for tonight, George.
0: All right, my friend. We'll talk to you next week. Kevin Randall talking about his weekly UFO report. Up next, Walter Bosley back with us as we talk about the goddess of the underworld next on Coast to Coast AM.
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0: And welcome back to Coast. George Norrie with you. Walter Bosley back with us. He spent 20 years in the U.S. national security community, first as a counterintelligence specialist with the FBI, and then as a special agent of the Air Force Office of Special Investigations and Counterespionage Operations and Investigations during his active duty service as an Air Force officer. He has since focused on his publishing company, his writing, and is also a licensed private investigator. Walter Bosley on Coast to Coast. Walter, welcome back. How have you been?
1: Great, George. It's good to talk with you again. Thanks for having me back.
0: I'm looking forward to this. And the latest book I have for you was The Time Travel Guidebook. Any others since then?
1: Oh, gosh. I have released The Esoteric Napoleon II. Recall you and I talked about that
0: in March.
1: Yeah. And on the TV program, too.
0: Beyond belief.
1: And this one's about the mysteries of Napoleon and the Louisiana Territory. So it's got all sorts of new, interesting things.
0: Now, how did you decide to key in on this goddess from Greek?
1: Oh, wow. Hecate. What's interesting is she kind of emerged years ago in research I was doing in follow-up to my Disneyland research, leading to this very strange, what appeared to be a cult murder mystery in San Bernardino Valley, California. And she just was kind of there in the material. And the closer I looked, the more she was there, you might say.
0: Who is Hecate?
1: Hecate is a chthonic goddess, meaning among the oldest of the gods and goddesses in various human traditions. And she is the queen of the underworld, where we go after we die, and the place where the darker, in the Jungian sense, you might say, the darker spirits and energies, you know, that's their abode. That's where they live. And she figures prominently in the myth of Persephone, when Persephone was kidnapped by Hades and taken to the underworld. Persephone's mother, Ceres, beseeched Hecate to go find her daughter and bring her back. So the image of Hecate with the two torches searching through the underworld, going to Hades to kind of bargain to get Persephone back is a very old, long-time image we have of Hecate.
0: Walter, is Hecate evil?
1: No. She, although she is associated with witches and witchcraft, that's not entirely what she's about. She's more like an energy, like electricity. You know how electricity has positive and negative, and electricity can do these amazing things, but if mishandled, electricity can be dangerous and deadly.
0: Right.
1: Hecate is, and if you misunderstand or if you misapply your understanding of her, she could possibly be destructive, but she's not evil.
0: The internet makes her sound like she is really one kind of an evil person.
1: Right? Yeah. Well, you know, the internet doesn't always get it right, and there's a lot of people who see Hecate purely from the witchy perspective, and they think, you know, the occult and all this stuff because the way she's popularly presented and dramatized. But the more that I encountered her in my research, the more I looked into her, I found that really she's also known as the Queen of the Triple Crossroad. Okay, and there's a bit of a mystery there. And in looking at that aspect, I found her to be essentially a being that is kind of control of time and space phenomena.
0: And we call her the goddess of the underworld. What exactly is the underworld?
1: The underworld, again, is that place that, you know, at times we think of the underworld as the popular version of hell, that dark place you go to when you die and pass on into that realm. It is in a Jungian sense, you know, it's where the shadow world is. It's where our shadow selves are very comfortable. And it really, you know, it depends on the particular mythology, but all of them have a lot in common with the idea that it's just that place where that those shadow aspects of our existence and our psyche exist.
0: Do we ever visit the underworld, Walter, in our dream state?
1: I think so. I think so. And the Tibetans, in the Tibetan Book of the Dead, because the underworld is usually equated with, again, when you die, you go into this dark place to, say, process into your next life, so to speak. And it's described as a very dark, shadowy, kind of scary place. And I think we do and can travel there in our sleep. Yes.
0: What does Hecate try to do for humanity? Anything good?
1: I think she helps you embrace that shadow self. You know, again, Carl Jung, from his perspective, he says you really have to deal with your shadow self, that darker side. And when we say shadow, we don't mean evil necessarily or bad. It's just that darker side of yourself. And, you know, Jung tells us that you have to deal with that in order to, you know, balance with that lighter side of your nature and to understand yourself and, you know, advance in enlightenment, right? And maturity. And so Hecate is the guide through that underworld of the shadow self, helping you understand that side of your nature.
0: Did the ancient Greeks know well of Hecate?
1: Yes, yes. In fact, the Egyptians also knew her. She's very often associated with Isis, or the veiled Isis. And, you know, there's the admonition of the veiled Isis that when she lifts her veil to reveal her true nature, you are to tell no one. That is the popular idea. I find that to be more in line with, well, it's not that you don't tell anyone. It's that you're selective in who you talk about Hecate with.
0: And when you talk about Isis, we're not talking about the terror group by any means.
1: Correct. We're talking about the Egyptian goddess. But she's older. She's older than Egyptian mythology, because the Egyptians knew her as an older goddess. The earliest they have of her is actually in the Black Sea region, and that's before Egypt.
0: Who created her, Walter?
1: Again, being one of those chthonic beings, she just is among those who just were and is. There are some traditions that will say, well, she was born of this one or that one. Some even say that she's the daughter of Cronos, which, you know, is older than Zeus. But most of the sources I have found, I find convincing. She's just one of those beings that her origin is practically unknown. It's really unknown. Nobody really knows where she came from.
0: Was she created in the fictitious mind of people?
1: Well, some might say those who find that gods and goddesses are more a representation of energies and influence, you know, the various influences in that spiritual realm, or what you might call the psychological realm, she could, you know, from that perspective, have been, you know, born of a need to have a handle on that aspect of the psyche. So it's always possible that she could have been, you know, they say that psychologists, I can't remember who said it, but one said that if God didn't exist, we'd have to invent him. Well, it could be in the spirit of that.
0: You've had some curious experiences with this being, haven't you?
1: Yes, I have to say that my direct experience with Hecate came through remote viewing. When I first learned remote viewing in 2007, there were some intriguing threads I was following in some unrelated research. And what came through was a glyph, okay, like an esoteric glyph, which led me to St. Catherine of Alexandria. Now, I subsequently learned that St. Catherine of Alexandria never really existed.

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1: Hefty, hefty, hefty!
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1: We'll take your calls next hour, Walter Bosley, as we talk about Hecate, the strange Greek goddess of witchcraft and magic. 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

0: And welcome back, George Norrie, along with Walter Bosley, as we talk about Hecate, the Greek goddess. Walter, you were telling us about your remote viewing session where you did you contact her, or did she contact you?
1: I think she emerged in my remote viewing by revealing the glyph that I mentioned before, which the glyph revealed led me to St. Catherine of Alexandria, which I was explaining before, was actually what they call a syncretization, a fabrication of the historical Hypatia with aspects of Hecate. See, this was in the pagan days, and they couldn't, in ancient days, and they couldn't completely erase the veneration of Hecate. So what they did was they concocted a saintly image, and they kind of allowed the veneration to continue as long as they did it under the guise of this Saint Catherine of Alexandria, who shared the same symbol, the wheel, and such. But with time, people understood who it really was, and eventually the Vatican in the 20th century admitted that there was no Saint Catherine of Alexandria, that this indeed was a syncretization. And so I continued my research when I learned about this into Hecate. And around this same time, what was really kind of spooky was that ravens, crows, began to visit me at my home conspicuously. If I was out in the field doing research, I had to go to cemeteries, ravens, big ravens would show up and really just kind of guide me to the graves I had to find. It was really strange. And also, I was encountering owls a lot more, and in a very kind of, again, conspicuous is the best word for it. You know, they would show up, and these are crows and owls are familiars, are you know, the creatures associated with Hecate. So, you know, as I learned more about Hecate, I encountered more of her familiars and encountered more of the phenomena and such associated with her.
0: Walter, do people worship her?
1: Some do. Certainly, in, you know, historically more did, but, if they don't exactly worship in that sense that we think of worship, they certainly venerate her. They certainly celebrate certain days of the year that, you know, they identify with her, and they certainly, beseech her for things. They certainly go to her, so to speak.
0: Is she misunderstood by a lot of people?
1: Yes. Yes, that people think that she's exclusively the representative, the goddess for the witchcraft culture,
0: right?
1: Which certainly is, you know, a symbol for them and a goddess for them, but she's not exclusively that. Not that I have found in my research and experience.
0: Are there many goddesses like her?
1: In other traditions, she has her counterparts who, you know, from the perspective which I happen to share, that these are just different versions of the same being. It is essentially her. Now, different cultures, of course, will emphasize certain aspects from another culture. So, you know, Hecate in the Egyptian cultural context may seem like a different goddess than in the Greek, because what they are different aspects of the same being, but it really results in the same being. And of course, there's a lot of times confusion

0: between, different goddesses. But for the most part, what it is just different cultures focus on different aspects.
1: Do they pray to her a lot?
0: I think yes, I think particularly in the witchcraft culture, anyone still practicing the ancient religions would pray to her. Yes, I think so.
1: But you don't believe she's evil.
0: I do not believe she's evil. I think she's outside of that good and evil, discussion. I think she's really neutral. It all depends. It all depends on how you come to her, or how she finds you. It depends on your behavior. It depends on your perspective, where you're coming from, and what your intention is.
1: Do you summon her up very often?
0: I don't. I do not summon her. I do not pray to her. I acknowledge her existence. I acknowledge if I sense, her presence, so to speak. But I do not communicate directly, and no, I do not pray to or worship her.
1: Do
0: I
1: you
0: respect.
1: know anybody who does?
0: Personally, no.
1: You kind of hesitate a little bit.
0: Because you never know. These things are real personal for a lot of people, right? And personal meaning very private. So you never really know. And remember, as I told you, she's associated, in ways with the Egyptian goddess Isis, who was veiled, right? And the whole thing about, as she lifts her veil to reveal to you her true nature, tell no one. There's people who take that very literally. So you never quite know who might be an actual, literal worshiper.
1: You've heard of Aleister Crowley, right?
0: Of course.
1: Is she somebody that he would have tried to worship?
0: He's def or I'm sorry, she's definitely somebody Crowley would have attempted to communicate with and work with, so to speak, conjure. Absolutely.
1: What are the benefits of dealing with her? What do you get out of it?
0: I think enlightenment, enlightenment about yourself, particularly your shadow self, your enlightenment about certain aspects of reality, and illumination, because the image of her with the two torches, what does the torch represent in ancient culture, but illumination itself, and she is seen carrying two torches, lighting the way through the dark underworld, in her mission to find Persephone. Well, symbolically, that is the very definition of, enlightenment and illumination itself is, that torchlight in the darkness.
1: How many different kinds of Greek gods or gods are there out there?
0: Oh gosh. There is the traditional pantheon, popular pantheon that we could, go through the list of. Not as many as in the Vedic, the Hindu pantheon. Of course, they have countless.
1: Some people believe that these gods may be extraterrestrials. What do you think of that?
0: Well, I'm not opposed to that idea, certainly considering, that they could have been or be beings from, say, literal extraterrestrials across physical space, or from other dimensions. That kind of thing. Some people will tell you that Yahweh, the God of the Abrahamic religions, Judaism, Islam, and Christianity. There are some people that think that Yahweh is merely a powerful being from another world who came here and set himself up as a god. There's some who think, that he's the demiurge, but that's the Gnostics, and that's a whole other discussion. But yeah, I think it's possible that these could be beings from, I think of it more as another dimension. So there's something very different about them, their very nature. They're not mortal, in the sense that we are.
1: And why do you believe, Walter, she is not, or it is not, evil?
0: I believe, I'm convinced that Hecate, and herself, is not evil, because the more I studied, the more I encountered her familiars, the more I found the fingerprints and footprint of her presence in the various things I was researching and investigating, the more illuminating she became and the less shadowy she became, to where ultimately I have begun to see her as this goddess of the triple crossroad. She is essentially the guardian at the gate of time and space, the triple crossroad, meaning that point where the past, present, and the future come together.
1: We're going to take calls next hour with Walter Bosley about Hecate and other Greeks as well. And you're still allowed to call in during open lines if you're lucky enough to get in later on tonight on that. If somebody wants to communicate with Hecate, what's the easiest or the best way to do that?
0: I would not advocate communicating
1: really
0: with her directly. Because I would not advocate, you know, with you know, it all depends on the individual. But I would say if you really insist on it and you're really curious about it, start with trying to get to her in your sleep, in your dreams. If you're a lucid dreamer, you know, whatever exercises you do that kind of gives you some control over what you dream about, start there, because I think she's one of the, you know, the many, these beings who will communicate with you in your sleep state.
1: What would a priest say about her?
0: they would pretty much say she's dark and evil and, you know, avoid her, don't communicate. You know, that all depends on which tradition you embrace or what your personal spiritual choice is.
1: Well, how do we know the priest isn't wrong?
0: Well,
1: or right.
0: There you go. We don't. We have to explore these things ourselves, ultimately. Remember, the Gnostics and other traditions tell you, you don't need a go-between. You don't need the priest. Usually the priests, you know, they're protecting the priesthood. They're pretty much looking out for job security when they want you to go through them and just take their advice without trusting your own instinct, without trusting your own experience. Life is scary. Life is dangerous. All aspects of it. And this is certainly one of those aspects.
1: Walter, how did you go from being a special agent of the Air Force Office of Special Investigations to doing what you're doing now?
0: Well, since I was young, specifically since I was a teenager, I was having very strange experiences myself. I had an enlightenment experience at 16. I experienced dreams that parts of them came true over the course of many years. I had, you know, waking strange experiences. And it was just an accumulation of that, which really the purpose of all that, you know, the result of all that, it made me aware that, you know what, there's something more to this existence than just the material, what we see and feel. And so it was a lifelong interest. And in the course of my career in national security field, okay, in intelligence and that community, you meet more people than you might imagine who have had the same experiences and think about these things in the same way. And it just accumulated. It kept introducing itself. And I had to pull threads and I had to find answers. So, you know, I decided to pursue those answers.
1: Does she have much of a cult following?
0: Sure, yeah. Particularly in the witchcraft culture, you know. And when I say that she's more than just the witchcraft culture, that's not disrespectful to the witchcraft culture at all. I just, you know, there's just more to her than that. But I think you find her most popular followings among the practitioners of witchcraft.
1: Simple as that. Does anybody ever get hurt following her? Anything bizarre ever happen?
0: I think there is a potential for that. But as I said, you know, you could walk out in the street and get hit by a bus. You could, in any spiritual system you devote yourself to, you could expose yourself to, you know, dangers. You know, life is not for the faint of heart. And, you know, at some point, you just have to go forward in your path and show some courage and not let that worry you. But at the same time, you can study. The best thing to do is to study these things and intellectually have a handle on what the hazards are, because you don't want to get tripped up in demonic influences, which are certainly out there. And through study, you can really identify a lot of the hazards and how to avoid them. And I think through my experience that the more I studied Hecate, the less scary, the less dangerous, she became.
1: Was she ever human, Walter?
0: No.
1: Never?
0: Never.
1: What justified her being a goddess?
0: Not so much justifying, just that was her nature. She's this one of these beings we don't know the exact origin of. They just, as far as we know, they just always were. And we don't completely understand their existence because we don't share that existence. We are, in a way, we're lesser beings, right? But what made her put her to the goddess status and venerated was that as people encountered her through the path they took in life or through the experiences they were having, they recognized her presence, and whatever they got out of it, they appreciated. And so they chose to recognize that. And that's how the veneration of any of these beings starts, is they like that connection. They like for you to know they're there. And, it's kind of a symbiotic thing, right? I would say personal experience is what got her, elevated to veneration.
1: How do you think she got the name Hecate?
0: Well, I don't know the actual ultimate answer to that, but remember, Hecate is a word. So when you look at the etymology, the word science, so to speak, it depends on the language. Now there are, if you get into the linguistics, what's interesting is, think of this, Saint Catherine, usually spelled with a K, but it could be with a C. There's the K-A-T in that name. Well, Hecate, there's the K-A-T. So when you look linguistically at the root, you can see, the etymology there. And across different languages and cultures, you will have certain letters in common, and that's your first clue to find the answer to that.
1: Walter, when we come back, we're going to open up the phone lines and give folks a chance to talk with you about the goddess in just a moment. Walter Bosley with us. He's linked up to YouTube. We've got that at coasttocoastam.com.
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5: From ABC News, I'm Dave Packer. There was a meeting in the Situation Room Friday, but when it was over, President Trump had no announcement about a possible deal with Iran.
6: President Trump laying out his demands, saying Iran must agree to reopen the Strait of Hormuz, pledge never to develop a nuclear weapon, and allow the U.S. to remove Iran's highly enriched uranium. But Iran says their nuclear program, the key issue at the center of this conflict, is not a part of these negotiations. Iran also insisting the U.S. release $12 billion in frozen Iranian assets. But the president saying no money will be exchanged until further notice.
5: ABC's Mary Bruce. President Trump's so-called weaponization fund blocked by a federal judge Friday. ABC News legal contributor Kim Whaley.
7: This is going to stay with this lower court judge. And then when there's a final resolution, only then will the Trump administration have the ability to appeal it.
5: And another federal judge has ordered that the president's name be removed from the Kennedy Center in Washington, D.C. ABC's Catherine Falders.
8: The judge ruled that signage needs to come down within 2 weeks. It is quite a defeat for President Trump. We obviously will see what he says about this and whether he will appeal. This is just one of the many projects that Trump has in the works or has at least in part renamed.
5: Jeff Bezos' commercial space company Blue Origin is warning folks in Florida don't touch any of the debris from a catastrophic explosion that incinerated one of the largest rockets that it has during an engine test on Thursday. No injuries were reported after the company's New Glenn rocket exploded into a massive fireball. Former NASA astronaut Susan Kilrain.
9: This is the rocket that is supposed to take equipment to the moon in the not too distant future and then also land landers on the moon with people eventually.
5: You're listening to ABC News.
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5: Five people killed, dozens injured in a Virginia highway crash.
12: Post responders weaving through heavy traffic to get to the scene near Quantico, Virginia. Officials say the commercial bus bound for Charlotte from New York City with 34 passengers on board failed to slow down for a work zone. Passengers on the bus telling ABC News the driver was flying. Four people in one vehicle and one in another were killed. The youngest victim, a seven-year-old boy.
5: ABC's Jay O'Brien. The former superintendent of Iowa's largest school district, Ian Roberts, has been sentenced to 2 years in federal prison after pleading guilty to unlawful possession of firearms and falsely claiming to be a U.S. citizen. Another state approves a new congressional map.
13: Lawmakers in Louisiana have approved a new congressional map which gets rid of one of the state's majority black districts. The move could allow Republicans to flip one of the state's two Democratic-held House seats in the 2026 midterms. The new map was drawn in the wake of last month's Supreme Court decision, which struck down the state's current map as an unconstitutional racial gerrymander. Democrats say that ruling is likely to dramatically reduce the number of black representatives in Congress. Mike Dubusky, ABC News.
5: Be careful opening invitations sent via email. That warning from the Federal Trade Commission, which says scammers are increasingly using your invited text and emails that look legit, but are actually phishing scams. On Wall Street Friday, another record close for the Dow, up 363 points. Dave Packer, ABC News.
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14: Here's your WSGW weatherology forecast. Mostly clear throughout the early morning hours. Lows make it down to around 49 degrees. Winds east northeasterly 5 to 15 miles per hour. Higher gusts possible. Saturday sunny. Highs top out near 68. Winds remain east northeast 5 to 15. Higher gusts remain possible as well. Saturday night mostly clear. Lows drop to 45. Winds become light. Sunday lots more sunshine. Winds remain light. Highs warm into the mid-70s, then lows fall back to 50 on Sunday night. I'm Phil Jensko with the WSGW Weatherology Forecast. Right now it's 61.
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1: This hour we'll take your calls with Walter Bosley as we talk about the Greek goddess Hecate and other thoughts when you come right back with us on Coast to Coast AM. Let's talk about your mattress for a moment and your bed. 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

0: And welcome back, George Norrie, along with Walter Bosley. Walter, with your communication with Hecate when you do that, has she revealed anything startling to you?
1: Yeah, I think that the realization that I think it was kind of a revelation that she represents time and space. She's the guardian of the gates of time and space. That came to me initially in a dream. Led to me understanding clearly what the triple crossroad was. For instance, in the tradition, we are told that essentially when you die, you enter the underworld, and she stands at the gate when you enter that journey into the underworld after dying, you know, in your mortal existence. And that's where her triple crossroad is. Well, I got to thinking, well, gosh, it's very clear to me. A triple crossroad, an intersection. And when you die, in some traditions, if you're someone who, say, believes in reincarnation, well, what is reincarnation but returning to Earth, you know, or returning to mortal life in a new existence, in a new identity? But what possibly could this triple crossroad mean? So that's where it dawned on me, past, present, and future. Future meaning the next life, past meaning could you go back and relive the life that just ended? And the present road, if you stay on that, means possibly do you stay in the underworld as long as you choose? And the way the interpretation just kind of came to me like that, I thought of, well, she gives you the choice. You have that choice, past, present, or future. So that was pretty startling to me, because that in itself to me didn't seem like, you know, well, that's not very dark. That's not very spooky. That's actually very liberating. That's very enlightening. So that realization there, that is what changed my perspective on her. That was the real turning point for me when I came to that perspective on Hecate. And after that, the dark, shadowy side of her nature just became just just one aspect of this character, of her personality, of what her existence means. And that's really the moment when I began to see her as not, absolutely to me, not evil. She's almost a part of our existence.
0: Could you be wrong? Is it possible?
1: Oh, of course. Of course.
0: Oh, boy.
1: I say that because we are here living our current lives, correct? I think, from my perspective in reincarnation, I subscribe to the school of thought that when you start a life, you have kind of a veil over your memory. Here's what I suggest. You know, consider this. If you could remember your previous life or your past lives while you're living this one, and if you consciously could confirm that, well, you know, when I die, I'll just start a new life, you might not give it your all. You might not give it your best in the life you're living. So I think, and there's others who think this way, that we have a very necessary kind of veil over that kind of memory, kind of a fog where that is concerned, because we are supposed to pay attention to the life we're living at the moment, the life at hand. Okay? Think about it. If people knew that they could just reincarnate into a new existence, the minute life got tough, you'd have people ending their lives, you know, real quick, not trying to get through their issues, not trying to advance, you know, their enlightenment to better their characters, right? Advance their souls, so to speak. So part of my response to you that, well, I could be wrong, I think comes from that fog. I think our guts and our intuition give us the clues so that we're more confident with certain things, but if we knew for sure, we might not give it our all. And so that's where the spirit of my answer, oh yeah, I could be wrong, comes from. And yeah, you're right. That is spooky to a lot of people. That is an
0: Sure.
1: uh-oh, because people want to be confident, right? They want to have certainty, especially in spiritual matters. But again, this existence is really, ultimately, you got to have some courage, and this is part of it.
0: Let's go to the phones. First time caller Andy in Port Sanilac, Michigan's with us. Hi, Andy. Andy, go ahead.
2: Hi, George. Hello. Good evening, gentlemen.
0: Hi there.
2: Great
1: Ooh.
2: subject. I love it, and I love Hecate. So, have you ever heard of the Egyptian frog goddess Hecate?
1: Yes.
2: Hecuet.
0: What do we know about
1: Yes.
0: that one, Walter?
1: Well, the frog is also a symbol and a creature in the spiritual sense associated with the underworld, and this is another Egyptian aspect linked to Hecate. Also, the caller is probably aware that a form of Egyptian magic is known as Heket, Hekat. So, there we have yet another thematic connection in Egyptian culture to Hecate.
0: What if some people are wrong about these goddesses and they're just not quite as fun and nice as people think?
1: Well, I guess we find that out through what we experience in life or what we experience on the other side.
0: Joe in Monterey, California is with us. Hey, Joseph, go ahead.
3: Thank you for taking my call, George.
0: Welcome, Joe.
3: Yes. This is a very controversial subject when it comes to dealing with the other side or higher worlds, higher beings, powerful beings. This world is very complex, and all these little energies, there's kind of like a person or a soul or a deity in charge, and there's so many of these little energies that constitute the overall consciousness of the physical universe. I was wondering if Walter, have you ever run into unusual people that may have incarnated from other planets or other worlds, or even angels or archangels, or even these types of beings that may take on a body, they may incarnate for whatever reasons. And did they ever impart to you any gift that you could use? Thank you, George, for taking my call.
0: All right, interesting question, Walter.
1: Yes, that is a really good question. Let me share, I'll say that the closest experience, in a literal sense to what the caller asked, I had a very interesting experience back in 1981, which I have written about in my book on Disneyland, Latitude 33, in which I encountered this older gentleman who said his name was Alfred. And that led to all sorts of thread pulling. And in that book, I ultimately, in my attempt to identify this old gentleman and who he was and what he was, one of the possibilities is that he was some type of being from, another aspect of reality, say another dimension, what have you. And he was appearing as, in a human form, in order to better communicate, whatever it was he wanted to communicate to me. And that experience stayed with me. Overtly, it seemed like just a very common experience of encountering a person, in a place. And kind of, sharing, some friendly moments and then going our separate ways. But it stuck with me for years. And looking deeper into it, It led me down an extraordinary path that ultimately resulted in what was ended up being my first nonfiction book. And in continuing to pull the threads from that book and that experience, I was led to, my next subject that I investigated in my next book and on and so forth. So one might say that, in answer to your question, that that being manifested in the form of that old man to spurn me on to become a writer and dive into these investigations. For example, we know that in the Odyssey, Athena appears to Odysseus in many different forms to help him along on his path home, right? So certainly this could have been Hecate manifesting in the image of this old man. There's, I think, the best example that comes to my mind of my personal experience with this.
0: Does Hecate pop up in most of your work?
1: Oh, gosh. Yes. And when I've written that, I never expected, okay, there's no way there's going to be a Hecate connection here. There she is. Now, it's either through something thematic in the material, or it could even be through an actual relic that pops up within the research. But she has popped up in one way or another in all of my research and all of my books, whether it's the book about Disneyland, whether it's about the occult espionage and murder of and other intrigues of my Empire of the Wheel books, whether it's the books I do on the famous explorers, or even a book I did about my dad that had to do with Roswell and had to do with UFOs and things like that. She pops up there. It has really astonished me how there she, appears in all these different aspects of my research.
0: Do people pray a lot to these Greek gods and goddesses?
1: If they follow that tradition, I would imagine they do. A lot of people see those as, old, dead traditions, but I think there's people out there that still keep the old traditions alive.
0: How did she get so categorized as being magical and witchcrafty?
1: Well, that had to do with, it's human nature to be afraid of things associated with the underworld, right? The underworld is a spooky place, and the symbols of the of death and the land of the dead, that kind of spooks people out a little bit. And then when you add that she was indeed talked about and mostly openly venerated and discussed by the witchcraft culture, which in itself is greatly misunderstood by people, particularly in the Judeo-Christian West. That kind of perpetuated the image, and it's really through ignorance that she is scary and spooky.
0: Let's go to Ruth in Maryland. Take it away, Ruth.
4: Oh, hi, George and Walter. Thank you so much for taking my call. And Walter, I would really like you to tell us more about your research on Disney World and what your book is called and the symbolism in the Disney, because 2 weeks ago I bought a Disney World jacket, hoodie, and it's got the strangest symbol on the back of it. It has 16 points, like a compass. When you look at it, it has Mickey Mouse's face in the middle, but if you're looking at it from a couple feet away, it looks like another face altogether. And it's even got compass numbers on it. And I don't understand the numbers because it's only like 81 point something degrees and 28 point something degrees. And it's only west and north. There's no south or east. And when I was a little girl, Walter, it was funny. We were pretty much allowed to do whatever we wanted to do. But one thing my mom wouldn't let me do was watch Disney. And she almost made me go to bed on Sunday evening at 7 o'clock when Disney came on. And she didn't make me go to bed that time any other night. So she must have known something was up with it. So could you tell us about the occultism and the symbolism and the Disney stuff and talk a little bit more about it? Thank you, Walter.
1: Sure. Thank you for your interest in that. I will say that that is such a big, expansive discussion that, you know, it'd be really impossible for me to fit it in here. What I discovered in my research, I'm very interested in this symbol on the back of your jacket. If there was some way where I could see a copy of that, that would be fantastic. But, in my research, the man who engineered Disneyland, the original Disneyland we're talking about, Anaheim, was a man named C.V. Wood, and he worked for, this is interesting, Stanford Research Institute, the legendary SRI, involved with all sorts of spooky technology, and they were involved with the creation and development, or I should say the development of remote viewing. Remember, my whole weird journey with Hecate began with remote viewing, for example, but he was a man, C.V. Wood, who was very deeply personally interested in psychic phenomena and, you know, human psychic abilities. He founded something was called the Mind Science Foundation with Tom Swift, who was a philanthropist and very famous for hunting for the Yeti. So he was also interested in psychic things. Well, this is the kind of man who the Disneys hired. He left SRI, went to work for the Disneys, and he engineered physical Disneyland. Okay. Now, if anybody was aware of an intersection of telluric current energy in, you know, the property on Disneyland, it would have been an organization like SRI, because this is the kind of data, geophysical data that they would gather and be aware of. And it was C.V. Wood who strongly urged the Disneys to buy that piece of property in Anaheim. So I argue that Wood was aware of this triple intersection. There's the triple intersection. There's Hecate's presence in Disneyland. The triple intersection of telluric current was where Wood directly placed the carousel. Now, I was riding the carousel when I saw the old man, the mysterious old man, and the carousel was still on top of that intersection of energy at that time. Now, I argue that C.V. Wood designed Disneyland to be and work like a psychotronic device, meaning the human consciousness, when present in Disneyland, with all this telluric energy being drawn up from the intersection by the carousel and spread out through the park by its spinning, okay, this interacted with the human consciousness. And I argue that C.V. Wood did this to enhance the positive experience of being in the park. But I think it also potentially made the veil thin between dimensions in the park. I do not see this as an evil thing after doing all my research. It just is what it is, was what it was. I say was because when Fantasyland was redesigned in 1982, they moved the carousel, which in my opinion disengaged Disneyland as a psychotronic device. It didn't work that way again after that. Why do I say all this? Well, that was the source of a lot of the discussion in my book, Latitude 33, The Kingdom. But you mentioned the compass rose in the back of your jacket. It sounds to me like a geographical symbol or code, and that's why I'd love to see it.
0: All right, we're going to come back in a moment with Walter Bodsley and take final calls right here on Coast to Coast AM.
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1: Open lines start next hour here on Coast to Coast, and we'll be back in a moment with Walter Bosley and take final calls with him. Have you signed up yet to become a Coast Insider? 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
1: You sure will. 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Right at the top of the homepage, it says Insider. 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
1: And welcome back. George Norrie with Walter Bosley. Walter, a lot of people are emailing us about your YouTube channel. How easy is it to get to that?
11: Oh, it's very easy. It's the Walter Bosley channel at YouTube. Very easy to find.
1: Simple as that. Love it. Let's go to the phones. Let's go to Freddie in the state of Washington, west of the Rockies. Hey, Freddie.
12: Yes, hi. Thank you for taking my call. I have fun listening.
1: Well,
12: today, the information that was given, I was in seminary for, and it's kind of like my second time participating, so I don't know how to go about it. But I have... I learned a lot from being in seminary. I lived in several parishes, and we all experienced in there so many attacks, you know, the dark stuff. And so Yahweh, going back to Yahweh, what he was mentioning, the tetragrammaton, the Hebrew, ancient Hebrew consonants, YHWH, are the unutterable, unpronounceable name of God that was given by the ancient, Hebrews, and that is Yahweh. It's not a name that was just created or a certain deity. With Saint Catherine of Alexandria, she was real. She was a saint, a virgin, a martyr. We have the names of her parents, and we have also the when she died, you know, under an emperor. And also, I think the deity or lowercase g goddess that he's referring to might be related to the current wave of the holy death, Santa Muerte, that's spreading in Latin America and across the world. Many times it's empowered by people's practice of magic or the dark arts, but that's what I wanted to say. Perhaps it's just a dark deity that, and also, you know, seeing many times people see owls or crows, and for many people that's an omen, you know, something not necessarily good.
1: All right, what do you think, Walter?
11: Well, I think, you know, naturally, from the caller's perspective, he is active within that particular tradition, and so therefore he's explaining these things or explaining them away through the context of that tradition. Okay, it's kind of like when you hear people, and I just mean this objectively, people who prove the Bible using the Bible rather than an objective, you know, kind of approach or objective sources. It came from a Catholic source, and it was in the New Catholic Encyclopedia. I cite this in my book Empire of the Wheel about Saint Catherine of Alexandria being not real. And that the Catholic Church acknowledged that she was not real. And on the face of it, objectively, it is obvious that elements of the Saint Catherine of Alexandria story are taken right out of Hypatia of Alexandria's biography. But, you know, people have to come to things themselves. And I just simply disagree with these positions and explanations.
1: What is it about Hecate that makes you feel as if she is benevolent?
11: Because the what I consider the personal encounters that I've had have not been negative. They've not been dark. They've not, there's nothing, there's been nothing evil about them. They've been clarifying and enlightening of, you know, whatever particular thing that I may have been researching or such. It, you know, it's really hard to put into words to convince everybody. So, you know, you're not going to convince everybody. You know, I have been convinced through my personal experiences. And, you know, many years ago, I realized I don't really have to convince other people. You know, I just explain my experience and my perspective and what I think. And I don't really feel the need to really convince anyone. But I love discussing it. It's interesting to, you know, to discuss these things and think about them and learn from them.
1: Let's go to Jeremy in Wisconsin on the wild card line. Here, Jeremy, go for it.
13: Are you talking to me? I'm in North Dakota.
1: Well, it says Wisconsin up there on the board, but that's okay. You're in North Dakota now.
13: Well, my question is, in the Bible, are there any female angels?
1: Female angels in the Bible. What do you think about that, Walter?
11: My understanding of angels is that in much of it is they are androgynous, so to speak, many of them. But that's kind of a that is an interesting question, because you have angels, you know, with male names like Michael, right? To my knowledge, if there are, they're not talked about. But you have the issue of the androgyny of angels and the masculinity of angels. You have to remember that in the Western civilization filter, particularly through Roman Catholicism, that is a very misogynistic religious system, religion. So everything is through the male and masculine vernacular. You know, the women are not allowed to be priests in Roman Catholicism, which is the source of our, you know, Catholicism in general. So, you know, within that context, you know, you're not going to find, you know, female representation. In fact, you're going to very often, depending upon the individual, you're going to find that discouraged. And to me, that perspective, I've learned and come to, you know, see that it doesn't really matter. It's just, you know, another perspective that really has little to no bearing on the truth.
1: In Greek mythology, they have a lot of female goddesses, don't they?
11: Yes. Oh, in Greek, in Egyptian, in the Vedic, in all the traditions, you know, around the world, you have a lot of female, feminine representation. But in Western, I was going to say Judeo-Christianity, but even in Judaism, I think you have more female representation. This idea of, well, it's masculine and, you know, it's not feminine and women shouldn't be priests. This really is a very specific Christian and Muslim kind of idea, you know, in the West. And a lot of that comes from basically societies that wanted to control women.
1: Did Hecate reveal anything startling to you?
11: Well, as I said before, in my research and study of time-space phenomena, she appeared in the dream as twins. Okay. And this led to an understanding that in my analysis of the dream, which is a much longer conversation we can't have here right now, not enough time. This was an image of her split like a beam. Okay. And that led to an understanding, kind of an epiphany about time space phenomena to me, that that revealed to me the what I said about the triple crossroad, the past, present, and future. So that was the most startling, as I had talked about before. That was the most startling, that actually she represents time and space phenomena.
1: Who created the triple crossroad?
11: It just is.
1: It is what it is.
11: It just is. I mean, you would get into the different traditions of, you know, some people would go to traditional creationism and those traditional beliefs, so to speak. But it just is. It's just there. Time and space are just there. They're there, and always have been.
1: Does Hecate show up in other people's research?
11: Oh, yeah. Yeah. I think so. You know, she might show up in the manifestation of the other pantheons, you know, as these various goddesses. They might not recognize her. They might be looking at aspects of her and not recognize her as such.
1: What does she look like, Walter?
11: That depends on the perceiver, the experiencer. You know, you could almost answer that with who exactly knows. When she appeared to me in a dream where she was, to quote the Pretender song, split like light refracted, she appeared as an elegant lady in the trappings, the clothing of the turn of the century, like the people I saw around her. But think about it. If she's from when you look at her from the context of the Black Sea cultures, she, you know, they would see her as someone from one of those cultures. When you look at her from the perspective of the context of the Egyptian culture, well, to those perceivers, she would look like someone from, you know, those cultures, and on and so forth. Whatever her counterpart in, African mythology, she would appear to those perceivers as African. So it really, she can appear however she chooses, much like Athena, you know, of the Greeks. She appears how she needs to appear to the individual.
1: To the individual. West of the Rockies, Dusty's with us in Northern California. Hi, Dusty.
14: Hey there. Thanks for taking my call. I hardly ever call in, but I just had to this time.
1: Gotcha. Go ahead.
14: So I really appreciate what you're saying, Walter. I didn't catch your last name, but I'm definitely going to check out some of your books.
1: Walter Bosley is his name, Dusty.
14: Bosley, all right. I'm writing it down now. So, boy, I want to try to make this quick, too. There's a lot I could say. Gentlemen, wouldn't you agree that Carl Jung would say most likely that the dark side has to do with our unconscious, our subconscious, which we're not conscious of, and that we need the dark to see the light? If it was light all the time, we'd be blinded, right? But we wouldn't be able to see the stars other than our star, the sun. And if we're going to talk about, so I want to try to slow down also so people can take this in. I have friends from every different religion. Wherever there's love, I'm there. And, George, you were good friends with, what's her name, Paglini, right? And you know that all witches aren't bad. And what I would call really evil, and I respect Catholicism, I have friends who are Catholic, witch burning. You know, burning people at the stake. I'd never heard of witches doing that or Hecate doing that. And we might call a goddess evil if she does the same thing that some gods that we respect, including Jehovah. I had a dream about Sophia, the goddess of wisdom. And I'm also a singer and a songwriter, and I named a band called, I named it Sophia's Circle. And I think this story that I'm about to tell you, it's very quick. I used to tell it.
1: You got 1 minute left, Dust.
14: Oh, okay. Okay, well, so you know the story about the Garden of Eden, and it was all this perfect place, don't eat of the tree of knowledge, and then Eve got in trouble, and it all, they got kicked out. Well, Sophia came down and said to Jehovah, and I do believe this is, why is it, Gnostic story, what do you think you're doing telling people there, thou shalt have no other God besides you? What about your mother? What about your grandmother? What about me? And what are you doing telling them they can't eat from my tree of knowledge? Who do you think you are? Okay? So I'm putting a tone on it, right? But but these are all things from older religions. Also, the Garden of Eden and the tree of knowledge, where it was all ancient goddess religions. And I could say a whole lot more about this, but I think he just said I only have like a minute or something, so I probably maybe ought to let it go then.
1: All right, your thoughts, Walter, as we wrap things up?
11: I think she gets, you know, what I'm trying to say, and I like what she further elaborated on what I was trying to say with the reference to Jung, that yes, it as well as our shadow self, it is our unconscious, and you need to go in the dark to be able to see light, right? So it's a necessary part of the process, and it's not as scary as people think. It's made to be scary by the priesthood, which has to perpetuate its own existence.
1: All right, let's hope that you're right about Hecate, and she is benevolent. We're going to come back in a moment with Open Lines on Coast to Coast. Anything goes.
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0: From the Insight Folios studio in Pinconning, here's Kevin Ray sharing another straightforward insight on retirement planning.
1: We had a guy come to one of my classes I had a long time ago, Walter, down in SVSU. And he says, all my beneficiaries up today. We had another class. Says, do me a favor. Just bring him back. He'd been married 28 years. He came back and he was raw red face. And his wife says, go ahead, tell him. Tell him the story. And I said, what? He goes, you were right. He had this job 30 years ago, so he made his parents the beneficiary. 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
5: From ABC News, I'm Dave Packer. The State Department says it's optimistic it can work things out with Kenya after
6: a Kenyan court has put a pause on the Trump administration's plan to open a 50-bed field hospital in the country for Americans exposed to the Ebola virus. The African CDC has suggested Kenya's government was pressured into housing the center. Some experts also warning that a foreign facility is a strategic mistake, saying U.S. nationals impacted by the outbreak should be brought home. Shannon Kingston, ABC News, the State Department.
5: The federal judge who oversaw President Trump's lawsuit against the IRS is now demanding answers from the president's lawyers and the DOJ over whether their settlement that created a $1.8 billion anti-weaponization fund may have amounted to an effort to intentionally deceive her. This is Friday. A judge temporarily blocked payments from that fund. ABC News legal contributor Kim Whaley.
7: This is going to stay with this lower court judge. And then when there's a final resolution, only then will the Trump administration have the ability to appeal it.
5: Despite a ceasefire agreement that's been in place in Lebanon since mid-April, Hezbollah has continued to attack Israeli soldiers in southern Lebanon. Fire projectiles at northern Israel.
8: In Lebanon, Israeli forces going on the offensive there. The ceasefire there really not adding up to very much at all. The UN are reporting something in the region of 11 children inside Lebanon are being killed or wounded every single day through military action.
5: ABC's Ian Panel in Tel Aviv. Louisiana Friday enacted a new congressional map that could help Republicans gain one more seat in the House of Representatives. The new map eliminates one of the state's two black majority districts. Democratic Louisiana State Senator Royce Duplessis says that the map will face new legal challenges.
9: We know we're going to end up right back in court because this map is a racially gerrymandered map, no matter how they try to spin it.
5: You're listening to ABC News.
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5: A growing number of performers are pulling out of the Great American State Fair on the National Mall in Washington. Martina McBride there. Also Brett Michaels, Young MC, Morris Day, and The Time, and the Commodores have now publicly stated that they will not perform, with several alleging they were misled about the nature of the event. Three people are confirmed dead in the Dallas apartment complex fire, including a child.
12: Nobody is missing any longer from the apartment complex after Thursday's gas explosion. Dallas Fire and Rescue Chief Justin Ball.
13: Everyone is accounted for per the resident list that we acquired from the complex.
12: The owner of the apartment building says as part of a sale of the building and one next door to it, an engineering firm was doing soil tests, and while boring, the excavation company hit a gas line. Alex Stone, ABC News.
5: The U.S. Coast Guard helped with the rescue of a 74-year-old Canadian citizen stuck on board a disabled sailing vessel hundreds of miles off the coast of Oregon. They say they kept an eye on the man while identifying a nearby cruise ship that rescued that man and who sustained an injury. Government survey data finds the cigarette smoking rate among U.S. adults fell to another all-time low last year, with just 1 in 11 Americans saying they're currently smokers. In the mid-1960s, 42% of U.S. adults were smokers. Last year, that rate was 9%. Dave Packer, ABC News.
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14: Here's your WSGW weatherology forecast. Mostly clear throughout the early morning hours. Lows make it down to around 49 degrees. Winds east northeasterly 5 to 15 miles per hour. Higher gusts possible. Saturday, sunny. Highs top out near 68. Winds remain east northeast 5 to 15. Higher gusts remain possible as well. Saturday night, mostly clear. Lows drop to 45. Winds become light. Sunday, lots more sunshine. Winds remain light. Highs warm into the mid-70s, then lows fall back to 50 on Sunday night. I'm Phil Jensko with the WSGW Weatherology Forecast. Right now it's 59.
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2: I don't have to tell you things are bad. Everybody knows things are bad. It's a depression. Everybody's out of work or scared of losing their job. The dollar buys a nickel's worth. Banks are going bust. Shopkeepers keep a gun under the counter. Punks are running wild in the street. There's nobody anywhere who seems to know what to do, and there's no end to it. We know the air is unfit to breathe and our food is unfit to eat. We sit watching our TVs while some local newscaster tells us that today we had 15 homicides and 63 violent crimes, as if that's the way it's supposed to be. We know things are bad, worse than bad. They're crazy. It's like everything everywhere is going crazy, so we don't go out anymore. We sit in the house, and slowly the world we're living in is getting smaller, and all we say is, please, at least leave us alone in our living rooms. Let me have my toaster and my TV and my steel-belted radios, and I won't say anything. Just leave us alone. Well, I'm not going to leave you alone. I want you to get mad. I don't want you to protest. I don't want you to riot. I don't want you to write to your congressman because I wouldn't know what to tell you to write. I don't know what to do about the depression and the inflation and the Russians and the crime in the street. All I know is that first, you've got to get mad. You've got to say, I'm a human being. My life has value. So, I want you to get up now. I want all of you to get up out of your chairs. I want you to get up right now and go to the window, open it, and stick your head out and yell, I'm as mad as hell, and I'm not going to take this anymore!
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0: And welcome back to the open line portion of Coast to Coast. George Norrie with you. It's great to be with you. Been quite a couple weeks, hasn't it? Let's go to the phones. Bill is truck driving in Oregon. Hey, Bill, go ahead.
1: Oh, hey, George. Hey, my overall topic is disclosure and Mandela effect. Okay, I know it's a big topic, but I'll be quick. I just want to throw something out there for you to consider.
0: All right.
1: Look, you know how like Mandela effect involves time, all right, or the perception of time.
0: Perception.
1: And I've noticed you've got a lot of guests. They talk about various things. They talk about even Mandela effect without really mentioning time. And I get it because it's sort of hard to prove or disprove. But in 1991, it's happening to me again now. When I try to go to sleep, right before I go into REM sleep, I hear this loud bang and it wakes me up. And it's happening again now. And, all people perceive things differently. Like some people are good at weather. I'm not so great at weather. Like some people, you'll have two people that live in the same place and both will swear, you know, they've lived there their whole lives. One will swear the weather's getting hotter. The other will swear that, it's always been that way or whatever, you know, whatever the case may be. But what I am good at is language. And here's something, or the English language specifically. Right? And here's what I've noticed. Like, I'll give you an example of what I think we're in a Mandela effect right now. And then I'll give you an example of one that has passed.
0: Okay.
1: One right now is the word forward with the R, FORWARD. All right. Forward. That word is going away right before us. People are saying faux word without the R. All right, and I think that word is going away. And when it goes away, every dictionary, every AI, every database will not show that word, and everyone will say that I'm crazy. And I'll give you the example of one that's already happened: the word surreal. The word surreal used to not exist in my memory. All right, but you can go ahead, Google it, Oxford Dictionary. It doesn't matter. Surreal is definitely a word now, and it's commonly used, but it was not a word. And I think this is an example of a space-time distortion, and I think it's also maybe indicative of, you know, of the imminent disclosure, because I think these ETBIs, these extraterrestrial biological entities, as I call them, I think they have a perception of time that is certainly different than ours, maybe beyond ours. Okay?
0: How did you key in on those two words, Bill?
1: Because, and again, it's just my thing. All right, there's a line in Star Trek. Remember, he goes, we have a boatload of trainees. How are they going to react under real pressure if we go on active service? And Spock says, as with all living things, each according to their gifts. Well, my gift, I guess, if you want to call it that, is specificity in the English language. All right, like, I mean, I just remember things in English. And, you know, and again, I want to emphasize English because most of the world really doesn't speak English, okay? And I think the majority of people speak Mandarin Chinese because of the population, all right? The population is so much bigger. And the thing is I just know surreal was not a word before 1991.
0: It's a big word now. It's a big word now. Now, how does that tie into the Mandela effect?
1: Because it's changing. It's space-time discontinuity. It's space-time incongruence. It's like, and this is what I'm saying, when we pass through it, just listen, George. You're like, okay, this guy's driving me nuts. No, George, it's easy. Listen to any television show, any news broadcast. People are saying, they're not conscious of it, but they are saying faux word without the R.
0: All right, I'm going to have to listen for that. Thanks, Bill. Drive carefully. Next up, let's go to Adam in Pascagoula, Mississippi. Welcome to the program. Hello, Alan. Adam.
2: Hey, George. My question is about wrestling. And my question is, What kind of symbolism does professional wrestling use for storylines, heroes, and villains to create larger-than-life characters?
0: You're asking, or are you asking or telling us?
2: I'm asking.
0: Gosh, you're asking the wrong guy. I used to watch wrestling when I was a kid. I haven't watched about in God knows how many years. What's your point, though? What do you think?
2: Well, you say, like, so much symbolism, and there's so many ex-wrestlers in the business, and, you know, and maybe there's something there, you know?
0: Do you think wrestling is real or fake?
2: I think the hits and the moves are real. The injuries are real. But the business is serious. It's about money. And I believe the money is real.
0: Oh, the money's very real indeed. And the wrestlers are in great shape. They're good athletes. I think the bouts are already determined. They've already worked that out. The hits are worked out. They practice. But, I mean, these are real wrestlers. These are tough guys and gals. Trust me, you don't want to be in the middle of a ring with any of them. Let's go to Joe in Monterey, California. Hey, Joe, go ahead.
3: Well, I guess I'm back.
0: You made it. You're one of the few.
3: No, I wanted to talk about how complex the universe is, but I think I should just narrow it down to talk about how complex people are, and they don't know it. People might be doing things on the astral plane, another life, if you will, maybe a greater life at that. And they may not be conscious. They don't write down their dreams. They don't practice anything spiritual to wake up in their dreams. But they could be doing some incredible things. I know people that are they're musicians on the astral, but they're not a musician in the physical world. There are people that do all kinds of healing work on the astral, and they're not a healer in this world. So I was wondering, George, what do you think that you may be doing, or maybe people that you have talked to, and they said, oh, well, I had this incredible dream. I was doing this and doing that. They may be actually doing this in the physical somewhat, but mostly in the astral.
0: What do you think deja vu is, Joe?
3: Okay, that's interesting. We have a higher self. So the physical scientists will say, or the parapsychologist, very physical scientist, says that there is a nerve ending in the base of the spine, in the base of the brain, that vibrates, and you can have two thoughts or at the same time, or at least a thought ahead of itself. I think that because there's a part of us that's beyond time and space, and people know this. They've done things that they're like time travel. They may be in a situation where that part of them kicks in, and they remember doing the very thing that they're doing again. That's one way of fortune telling. When a fortune teller goes into a trance state, they could advance themselves and focus on an event for the person that they're working with and give them information. They could also channel their higher self and get information. We are very, very complex, George, and we should work on ourselves so we can inherit what we already have.
0: See, I think, though, that things like deja vu, Joe, are coming from other lands that we might exist in another plane, another existence. And we've already gone through it, and we remember it because we're the same person. Very conceivable. It's a weird feeling. First-time caller Ron is with us in Huntington, California. Hey, Ronald, go ahead.
4: Hi, George. I have an explanation for deja vu for you.
0: Okay, I'd love to hear it.
4: Okay, first thing, I got to start with a little background. The world we see perceive is assembled in our spiritual body at a point called the assemblage point, like in our midsection, and it's connected to our physical body. And as we're dreaming at night when we're asleep, that assemblage point becomes dislodged and shifts around. And I kind of explain that by sort of like an old reel-to-reel movie where you're seeing photos and all of a sudden it stops on one scene and that lights up that scene. And then it moves on again. It starts up again, and that's why we shift around during our dreams.
0: Good point.
4: Okay, so during a deja vu, we advance to a point in the future, and we stop at that point and see that time period and live through that event. And then later on, when we wake up, we don't remember any of it. We go back to our natural position. Our assemblage point returns to its natural position. We forget about it. And then later on, when we're actually caught up to that moment in time, we're living it in real time. And now all of a sudden we remember that we already been through this. And we get deja vu. And that's because we have been through it in our dream.
0: Now, something tells me that's not why you called, though.
4: That is why I called.
0: How'd you know I was going to talk about deja vu so quickly?
4: Well, I didn't tonight, but I've been wanting to call to give my explanation for that because you asked this question a while back.
0: You're clairvoyant. Thanks, Ron. Appreciate it. Next up, Don in Alberta, Canada, is with us on the international line. Hey, Donald.
5: Hi, George.
0: Hey, man.
5: Your guest that was you're talking about, another word you missed is ask. You said it correctly, but if you watch a lot of movies and stuff or go online, it's ask, not ask. Like the A-X-E instead of A-S-K. But for your last guest, he was talking about ravens. Those things are absolutely the smartest animal I've seen, and they just raise absolute havoc with the farming industry. The only way you'll catch them doing stuff is if you put up a trail cam or a video camera. I've watched them sneak into the duck pen, climb up the side of the wall with an egg, and fly out on the road and eat it. Or it's another time where it's campsite, and there was a box, three boxes of Oreo cookies. They cleaned them all up along with a bunch of other food in about 1 hour with people just like, I don't know, a couple hundred yards away. But they're really sneaky. But bird flu took them out. I haven't seen a raven in about since last year now. I've seen a couple crows, in the, but that's about it. Other comment is for Iran. The alternative news that you get online is completely different than the mainstream media. So how can they keep a lid on it so well?
0: Good question, my friend. Good question indeed. All I know is get your news from us, folks. We get it from all different sources, and we give you our interpretation of what is going on. Jimmy in Raleigh, North Carolina. Go ahead, Jimmy. Welcome to the program.
6: Hi, George. Last night, a call suggesting Richard Gonzalez asking the telepathy tapes folks
0: to see if
6: any of them can help decode the petroglyphs. And a couple of hours later, I saw a YouTube video showing, that Dahlia Hessen, autistic Dahlia, appeared on the show on Tuesday night.
0: That's right.
6: And Dahlia Burgoyne, I guess, had an autistic daughter who was a participant in the experiments of the telepathy tapes documentary.
0: Lidu, so L-I-D-U is the daughter.
6: I don't know her name, but I on the tape that I know that she's part of the telepathy tapes documentary. And so next time you talk to Dahlia, you can ask about the Hill, H-I-L-L, which is a place in the astral realm that there are thousands of them hang out there to make friends or learn from there. And some of them may read hieroglyphs or petroglyphs. So I don't know if it's a coincidence or synchronicities or something, but I just want you to, you might see her at the contact in the deserts conference. That might be something for you to ask her.
0: And there are no coincidences, Jimmy. Everything happens for a reason. You know that.
6: Yeah.
0: So you've been a listener for a long time?
6: Not really. I've been busy with work, so just recently I got some time and stay up late, so the last year or two or so.
0: Okay, well, yeah. Good for you. Stay with us. We like you. Jimmy in Raleigh, North Carolina. Next up, let's go to Vaughn in Beaumont, Texas, east of the Rockies. Vaughn, go for it.
7: Hello, George. Yeah, I want to touch on what they were speaking about, deja vu. I think that it's, you know, during sleep that you sort of ingrain certain neural pathways in the present tense during sleep.
0: Do you think there are events that have already happened in our lives?
7: No, I think it's ingrained during sleep, the neural pathways in that present tense. And then in the present tense that you experience it, you're retracing those pathways that already been ingrained. But anyway, I want to move away from that, you know, for the reason I called. And then I would like to also touch on heart disease. With the Secrets of Sierra Sounds with Ron Moorhead, you don't have that on YouTube anymore. I had so many comments behind my transcription of what was being actually said. You know, I had the normal version, you know, snippets of the normal version that was...
0: Yeah, I don't know why they took that off. But Vaughn, stay with us. I'll come back and get your other comments in just a moment. We'll be back in a moment with more Open Lines right here on Coast to Coast AM.
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3: Whether it's physical activity, obesity, diet, smoking, low on hormones, stress, sleep disorders, or your age can be supported by reducing inflammation and aiding the body to heal itself appropriately. 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

0: And welcome back, George Norrie. Let's go back to open lines east of the Rockies. We were talking with Vaughn in Beaumont, Texas. Hello, Vaughn.
1: Yes. I left off talking about, you know, the Bigfoot deal there, but I'm going to move on to what I really called about heart disease. The cause of heart disease was discovered by Dr. Linus Pauling and Dr. Rath Mathias. They followed up on research that was done by a Canadian Dr. Willis. They discovered that carnivorous animals, animals that eat meat don't produce, they produce their own vitamin C, you know, because they don't eat vegetables and stuff, so they produce, right. The liver produces it. Now, the research led to the areas where there's a plaque in the arteries the most that causes heart disease is like in the aorta. That's where the artery from the heart kind of takes a U-turn, and the pressure from the ejection fraction, the blood pressure that's coming out of the heart, it hits up against that arch. And if you don't have a strong enough lining, which is called the endothelium, it ruptures that lining, and when that happens, your liver, well, anytime you're low on vitamin C, your liver produces something called apolipoprotein A.
0: How do you know so much about the heart, Lamont?
1: Well, I study about vitamins and stuff, but I wanted to really get. I'm going to speak a little faster if I'm going too slow, but the liver produces a sticky substance called apolipoprotein A, and it has an affinity for lysine and proline. So once the endothelium, that lining, breaks, then the underlying muscular structure exposes the amino acids, and the apolipoprotein A, which has receptors for lysine and proline, end up sticking to those exposed amino acids. And it causes, that's the beginning formation of plaque. And, that lipoprotein A is carried by LDL. LDL is only a carrier. So it carries it over there, and then that's what plaque end up forming. Now, another thing to move on a little bit faster on something else, we got HDL, which is supposed to be good cholesterol, and LDL is supposed to be bad cholesterol.
0: That's what they say.
1: Yeah,
0: it's
1: okay.
0: Not
1: now,
0: necessarily
1: here's the deal.
0: True.
1: Here's the deal. Okay, now, when you have a cell that's destroyed, you're going to have the debris taken away from that site. HDL does that. It takes it to the liver. Okay? Then you're going to need some construction material to come back so the cell can be rebuilt. LDL, which is called bad cholesterol, it brings the new construction material back to the site for it to be rebuilt. So if you lower the LDL, you're lowering the amount of construction material to rebuild the cells. So if you're lowering the construction material, you're going to have a gradual degradation in the health of the body.
0: Well, don't forget, though, not all bad cholesterol is bad for you. If you listen to Doc Wallach when he's been on the program before in the past, he's a booster in cholesterol, to be sure. But you should call in when pharmacist Ben Fuchs or Dr. Randy Shannon is on. I think she'll be on next week, by the way, next Tuesday. So check in with us on that and give us a little more health report. Next up, let's go to Jim in Wisconsin. Take it away, Jim.
2: Yes, sir. Could you hear me?
0: Yes, sir.
2: Yeah, I would like to talk to you about the Bible.
0: All right. What part?
2: Well, I would like to. This is going to be a little story, okay? Do you remember hearing a mother back in 2013 that was sent to prison for killing her baby infant back in 1957? Did you ever hear that?
0: Not specifically, but I'm sure I heard of it.
2: Okay, well, when I was about 4 or 5 years old, I had a dream, and I dreamt that I went to Mars. Now, you bear with
0: All right.
2: And when I went to Mars, I landed on Mars, and these two-headed green monsters, were chasing me. And I started running, and I kept looking back, and there was more coming after me. And finally, I came to a cliff, and I jumped off the cliff. And when I jumped off the cliff, I woke up. I was staring straight at the ceiling, and I saw my baby sister and Jesus next to her. And when I was put back to sleep, my sister said, come before it's too late. Come before it's too late.
0: Are you telling us that your baby sister was that baby that got killed?
2: Yes.
0: Oh, my gosh.
2: She was killed at 6 months old.
0: Was that...
2: My brother and I were abused very badly. My brother, when he was 6 years old, my mom took a hammer to my brother's toes and hammered every toe he had.
0: Oh. And this, this was your mother who... did this dastardly deed?
2: Yes. After my parents had an argument, the police came in the house, and my mom said, if you don't get this blankety-blank out of the house, I will kill him. Well, right after that, after my brother was taken out of the home, my mom started on me again. And she threw scissors, knives at me while I'm standing in the corner all day while moving a muscle. My mother accused me of killing my baby sister when I was only a year and 9 months. My sister was born in August of 1956. I was born May 24th, 1955.
0: Is your mother still alive, Jim?
2: Yes.
0: Where is she now?
2: As far as I know, she lives in Sheboygan.
0: She's not in jail?
2: She was. And then she was sentenced on May 1st of 2013 and got out on, I believe, August 18th of 2018.
0: And what was she exactly convicted of? What was the charge?
2: The charge was murdering my sister.
0: And they let her out? Why'd she get out?
2: Because the judge sentenced her to 10 years, and she could get out after 5.
0: For murder?
2: Yeah, for murder.
0: Something doesn't sound right, Jimmy.
2: Well, to be honest with you, I just want to just go on a little bit here. When I got older, I started learning about the Bible. I went to a friend's house. We had a Bible study. And I told him the same thing I told you, but only in deeper stuff that you would never imagine, okay? My mom would choke. I'll just give you an example. My mom choked me to death before I went to school. She kicked me with steel-tipped toes. And when I told my friend this, we had a Bible study. In John 10:10, it says, Jesus is speaking, and the Bible says, Satan has come to steal, to kill, and destroy. But Jesus goes on and says, I come to give you more life, more abundantly.
0: How old would your mother be now, Jim?
2: She'll be 90 years old on June 6th.
0: When is the last time you contacted her?
2: Well, I never contacted her after she was sentenced.
0: But I just can't believe somebody would be convicted of murder and let go in 5 years.
2: Yes, because they went by the law of 1957.
0: What law was that?
2: Huh?
0: What law was that?
2: I have no control. The judge just sentenced her to 10 years, and she got out in 5, and she was on paper until April of 2023.
0: All right, I'm going to try to Google that. That's crazy. That is crazy. But she's 90 years old. I can't tell you to make peace with your mother. That's none of our concern or business. But something doesn't sound right at all. Next up, let's go to Greg in Remsen, New York, east of the Rockies. Hi, Greg.
3: Hi, everybody. George, you know, on the disclosure thing that's been going on lately, you know, the government information, you know, their credibility about the UFO subject hasn't been all that good over the years. And there's some stuff in the Bible, biblical stuff, and that's interesting. But, you know, when a person makes a personal decision, they need all the information they got. And you might have a lot of it. Have you ever interviewed an extraterrestrial or maybe had an open line caller that said they were an extraterrestrial?
0: Over the years, we've had some strange calls, Greg. That's to be sure. But I'm not sure a real E.T. is called a program. Go ahead.
3: If you were to get it real E.T., it would be a groundbreaking event, I think. You know, actual person that's proven to be an extraterrestrial. What would be a few of the questions you might want to ask?
0: If they believe in God, how they think the universe started, where they're from, things like that.
3: Oh, yeah, yeah. That would be groundbreaking. Maybe somebody out there tonight's listening. Maybe they could call in, tell us about
0: Do you believe that there? Do you think we've been visited?
3: Oh, yeah, definitely, definitely. The reason I believe is during the before I was born, my father worked in the White House, and during the late Truman and during the Eisenhower administration.
0: Wow.
3: And he told me point blank that extraterrestrials are real for that reason that he worked there. He was in communications in the White House. He worked to the phones and things like that. He wasn't a politician. He worked for the Ma Bell.
0: The technician.
3: Company.
0: Yeah.
3: Yeah. Yeah. So, you know, he got out of the service after the war, went and worked in the White House, you know, and then moved on to promotions in the Bell system. But
0: what made him say that he
3: told me, now that's not proof. I mean, if you think about it, maybe somebody was pulling a prank on him, convinced him, and then my father convinced me.
0: That could be. Did he ever tell you where his source was?
3: Well, see, him being in the Navy, he might have had that, what do you call, where you can't talk about things, you know?
0: Non-disclosure.
3: So he really, when I would drill down on it, he really didn't want to say his source other than that he worked in the communications area. And that, you know what I mean? He's very vague, wouldn't talk about that part. So, but that convinced me, being he was my father and this and that.
0: Well, how do you know he wasn't pulling your leg?
3: That's it. See, I still have that mysterious effect. What if he was kidding? What if Mr. Eisenhower was, or President Eisenhower was kidding around? You know what I'm saying?
0: Well, there's still that great story of Richard Nixon taking Jackie Gleason, the comedian, to Homestead Air Force Base in Florida, showing him a body of an E.T. That's a great story, and I think that's real. I think that really happened. Next up, Jeremy in North Dakota is back with us. Hey, Jeremy, go ahead.
4: Hey, George, I want to give you a countdown update. It has been 8,209 days since my near-fatal auto accident.
0: You remember every day? Wow.
4: It ushered me into a 2.5-month coma.
0: You're out of it now.
4: For a little over 22 years.
0: How are you feeling?
4: I'm feeling kind of happy.
0: Feeling good?
4: Yep. I'm getting my endless pool refilled and cleaned and so I can use it again and learn how to walk again.
0: Are you in a walker right now?
4: I use a walker to walk around my house to make sure I don't fall on my big ass and hurt myself.
0: Well, you don't want to hurt yourself, that's for sure. So take care of yourself. Now, time for one more call before the break, and we've got more open lines next hour. First-time caller Rick is in Rancho Cucamonga, California. Hey, Rick, go ahead.
5: Good morning.
0: Hi.
5: Want to talk about telephone technology and how incompetent it has become. has to do with, I'm on a landline, so I'm not in danger of losing the connection. But,
0: that's rare.
5: Yeah. The phone company I have is the independent company. It's not AT&T. The unfortunate thing is when we've had storms, we've had situations where my phone is the only thing that's working in terms of the landline. All the cell phones were gone. And if there had been an emergency, we could have gotten out on the landline, but not on the cell phones. And I think that's something that people ought to look at.
0: Well, there's no question. Cell phones are not the end-all, that's for sure.
5: I asked a telephone company supervisor, I said, what's the deal? They said, well, the reason why we don't care about telephone technology anymore is most people don't want to have long conversations. They just want to text.
0: AT&T would prefer landlines go away.
5: That's what they, well, they're going to be gone by 2029, as I understand it.
0: Unbelievable. Technology, my friend.
5: Yeah. Doesn't give one too much faith in technology, does it?
0: What are you going to do with fax lines and stuff like that?
5: That's a good question.
0: We'll be back with more Open Lines in just a moment on Coast to Coast AM.
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7: From ABC News, I'm Dave Packer. There was a meeting in the Situation Room Friday, but when it was over, President Trump had no announcement about a possible deal with Iran.
8: President Trump laying out his demands, saying Iran must agree to reopen the Strait of Hormuz, pledge never to develop a nuclear weapon, and allow the U.S. to remove Iran's highly enriched uranium. But Iran says their nuclear program, the key issue at the center of this conflict, is not a part of these negotiations. Iran also insisting the U.S. release $12 billion in frozen Iranian assets. But the president saying no money will be exchanged until further notice.
7: ABC's Mary Bruce. President Trump's so-called weaponization fund blocked by a federal judge Friday. ABC News legal contributor Kim Whaley.
9: This is going to stay with this lower court judge. And then when there's a final resolution, only then will the Trump administration have the ability to appeal it.
7: And another federal judge has ordered that the president's name be removed from the Kennedy Center in Washington, D.C. ABC's Catherine Falders.
10: The judge ruled that signage needs to come down within 2 weeks. It is quite a defeat for President Trump. We obviously will see what he says about this and whether he will appeal. This is just one of the many projects that Trump has in the works or has at least in part renamed.
7: Jeff Bezos' commercial space company Blue Origin is warning folks in Florida don't touch any of the debris from a catastrophic explosion that incinerated one of the largest rockets that it has during an engine test on Thursday. No injuries were reported after the company's New Glenn rocket exploded into a massive fireball. Former NASA astronaut Susan Kilrain.
11: This is the rocket that is supposed to take equipment to the moon in the not too distant future and then also land landers on the moon with people eventually.
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7: Five people killed, dozens injured in a Virginia highway crash.
14: First responders weaving through heavy traffic to get to the scene near Quantico, Virginia. Officials say the commercial bus bound for Charlotte from New York City with 34 passengers on board failed to slow down for a work zone. Passengers on the bus telling ABC News the driver was flying. Four people in one vehicle and one in another were killed. The youngest victim, a seven-year-old boy.
7: ABC's Jay O'Brien. The former superintendent of Iowa's largest school district, Ian Roberts, has been sentenced to 2 years in federal prison after pleading guilty to unlawful possession of firearms and falsely claiming to be a U.S. citizen. Another state approves a new congressional map.
15: Lawmakers in Louisiana have approved a new congressional map which gets rid of one of the state's majority black districts. The move could allow Republicans to flip one of the state's two Democratic-held House seats in the 2026 midterms. The new map was drawn in the wake of last month's Supreme Court decision, which struck down the state's current map as an unconstitutional racial gerrymander. Democrats say that ruling is likely to dramatically reduce the number of black representatives in Congress. Mike Dubusky, ABC News.
7: Be careful opening invitations sent via email. That warning from the Federal Trade Commission, which says scammers are increasingly using your invited text and emails that look legit, but are actually phishing scams. On Wall Street Friday, another record close for the Dow, up 363 points. Dave Packer, ABC News.
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17: Here's your WSGW weatherology forecast. Mostly clear throughout the early morning hours. Lows make it down to around 49 degrees. Winds east northeasterly 5 to 15 miles per hour. Higher gusts possible. Saturday, sunny. Highs top out near 68. Winds remain east northeast 5 to 15. Higher gusts remain possible as well. Saturday night, mostly clear. Lows drop to 45. Winds become light. Sunday, lots more sunshine. Winds remain light. Highs warm into the mid-70s, then lows fall back to 50 on Sunday night. I'm Phil Jensko with the WSGW Weatherology Forecast. Right now it's 56.
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1: Open lines continue when we come right back on Coast to Coast AM. 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

0: And welcome back to Open Lines. George Norrie with you, and let's go to the phones. Cornelius is with us in Louisiana. Hello there, Corny.
1: Hey there, George. And I'm mad as hell, and I'm not going to take it anymore.
0: I heard you on YouTube with that same voice.
1: Yeah, they beat me down. You remember that, George?
0: I do. They were trying to take you out. You went nuts.
1: Oh, George, we don't have freedom. I was trying to tell Donna, we don't have freedom of speech here in Alexandria. But go to YouTube, like George said, Cornelius Lawson White YouTube. You'll see it. And, George, I want to thank the guy that contacted me. I'm going to just call him J-Man. He wrote a poem about all us regulars and stuff. And he's something else. But he set up that. He asked. He called me. He said, you want me to set up a YouTube? I said, I don't mind, man. Go ahead and set it up. But, you know, George, I was hoping Mayette would call in tonight because I wanted to hear her story. But I tell you, George, I'm facing some terrible things here. Get to a thing called Facebook Urban Cast or getinvolvedinit.com, and you'll see what's been happening here in Alexandria. Now, we got a meeting Tuesday, George, and I was telling Donna, I said, you know, some people helped me cut some small trees and put the, you know, the limbs in an orderly manner for the trash people to pick them up. Now they say they're going to charge me for pickup because they were saying them people who did it to try to help me out should have taken the limbs away. But we have trash pickup where they do pick it up. So, like I said, George, it's just, we don't have freedom of speech here, but you allow us to have freedom of speech. All these callers, Vaughn, Ron, and everybody else that's called in, Joe from Monterey. And this, you and Art Bell, y'all really have helped just all of us, George. And I was so glad to meet you and Tommy at that Oswald conference. And if anybody, if y'all see, like, Contact in the Desert, meet George and George. Go to these places and meet George and Tommy.
0: When was the Oswald Hunch thing? It was about 12 years ago, wasn't it?
1: Yeah, it was something like that. And, George, I just had the time of my life. I gave you and Tommy one LSU cap was purple and gold. The other one was gold and purple. And you gave me a coast-to-coast cap that was purple and gold. So how much synchronicity is that?
0: You're a good guy, Corny.
1: Hey, George, let me say this one more thing. The power of prayer, George, like I said, you just don't know how much it's helped out people. And I wish I could be in contact. And you ever thought about this, George? And I think you did it one time before. You and George Knapp, just a four-hour program with just you. Y'all take the first hour and then let the callers call in and talk to both Georges. So that'd be a good show to have, George and George.
0: That's what we're doing tomorrow at the Contact in the Desert, the exact thing that you just said.
1: Yeah, well, I want you to, both y'all to come on the show on Coast to Coast because I can't get the Contact in the Desert, George.
0: He's the best UFO reporter in the country. You know that, Corny?
1: You know, George, I saw him because I still had cable and stuff. I saw him at that UFO hearing, and I saw him. Boy, he was talking about it, George. And I tell everybody, please read the Bible. Don't be deceived by these things. I know, George, look, I can't remember what caller. I think it was Greg. He wanted an ET to call in. You know, George, you've had the Antichrist call in, Satanist. Yeah, have E.T. call in.
0: You got that right. Thanks, Corny. Be well. Stay healthy. Cindy's in Kingman, Arizona. Hello, Cindy. Welcome to the program.
2: Hello. Hello, George. Can you hear me okay?
0: Yes, we can.
2: All right, good. I just had three little light subjects that I wanted to ask you about. And they go back to Art Bell. And the one was the truck driver, and you know the little old ladies and the truck driver that was just in hysterics?
0: Yes, that little tape I play every once in a while.
2: She
0: smacked him on the head with a Bible, right?
2: Yes, I did hear you play it once, but I used to laugh at that with Art Bell. And the other one is, he had that caller that called in that gave him such a bad time, and he and Art would go back and forth.
0: Oh, that was JC.
2: Yeah, and I would assume he's not around anymore.
0: No, he's still out there. He's been on the show before. He hasn't been on the program in a couple of years. But Tommy tells me he's still alive and kicking. He's out there.
2: Oh, Lord, and what fun that was. And then the other question I have, and then I'll get off the phone, is Cornelius, who I really enjoy listening to, he doesn't give his little beginning speech again about the beans and the voodoo, hoodoo. And has he just, because of time, you know, not done that anymore?
0: He picks and chooses when he does it. He still does it. Trust me.
2: Okay. Well, you know, this is my first time talking to you. And one night when you have somebody on with Bigfoot, then I'll call back in because I'm curious about a Bigfoot story from a couple of years ago. And that's just about it. I'll go ahead and let you go. And thanks for talking.
0: You've been a listener for a long time, Cindy?
2: Long time. I'm pushing 80, and I want to say when I was in my 20s, I think. I'm late 20s, maybe, early 30s. And, just couldn't go to sleep and coming through a station on, you know, the radio and for my alarm in the morning and came across Art Bell, and that's all it took.
0: I bet you've got a lot of people listening to this program over the years, don't you?
2: Yes, definitely.
0: Well, you keep listening. Thank you for what you do. Next up, let's go to Jerry in Lake Tahoe, California. Hey, Jerry, welcome to the program.
3: It's actually Jay. Can you hear me?
0: Yeah.
3: Yeah, I just wanted to say, Mr. Norton, I've listened to you off and on for about 10 years or so.
0: Thank you, sir.
3: And I know you have people on there talking about the Big Bang and so forth. But I just want to say that it makes more sense to me that God was created by the elements. God cannot have just existed forever and created everything. That makes no more sense than the Big Bang. And there's nobody on planet Earth smart enough that could convince me otherwise. I believe that God is not going to interfere with current world events. Things are going to be the way they are. Hopefully humanity survives another million years, even though there's wars and famine and suffering and so forth. And that's the conclusion I've come up with. And obviously something very, very special created everything you see on this planet. But I don't believe that God always existed. I believe that God was created, or creator, that created everything that you see before you.
0: Who created the creator, Jay?
3: The creator came from the elements of the universe. Something had to have come from nothing, Mr. Norris. Something must have come from nothing. Simply because everything you see before you exists. All the creatures, the trees, the oceans, everything you see before you, the other planets, something had to have been created from nothing. You can't have a God that was always there. There's always something starting the creation of something. You see my point?
0: I do, but what started the creator? That's what I can't understand.
3: Yeah, I know. It's very hard to comprehend, Mr. Norrie, but when somebody says to me, oh, if you believe in, you know, God and Christ and so forth, then God was always there, and then he just decided to create Christ one day, that just doesn't sit well with me. I believe that the elements in the universe, something from the elements in the universe created the creator.
0: Well, as my mom says, always was, always will be, to be sure. I keep telling her that's not an acceptable answer to me, but she doesn't understand that to me. Let's go to John in Wisconsin. Hey, John, go ahead.
4: Hello, George, sitting out on my deck on a beautiful Wisconsin morning, listening to the birds chirp and my favorite source of information, which is Coast to Coast AM. Just want to give a quick follow-up on what Cornelius mentioned about Coast to Coast offering a platform of freedom of speech. But more importantly, Coast to Coast offers guests with information you cannot get anywhere. The other night, Ellie Marzulli was on as one of the best experts when it comes to disclosure. And we have the best facilitator in the history of radio, and you, George, I know you're a humble guy, but you just make it happen. Here's my assignment to everybody listening. I want everybody listening to tell seven other people about Coast to Coast AM. Five of them are going to say, John, I'm sleeping. Okay, fine. You sign up to be an insider, do what my friends do, and listen to it when you're done working, because you will gain wisdom you cannot get anywhere else on planet Earth. Kudos to you, George. Kudos to Tommy. Kudos to your staff. Keep up the good work, and God bless you.
0: And hold on, John. Hold on. How are you doing since your wife passed?
4: Well, I'm doing better. I worked through the grief process. She died in February, and the worst week of my life was that first week because I've never been alone. We were together 42 years. We don't have any kids or grandkids. I'm blind and kind of felt sorry for myself, had a lot of regrets and a lot of, you know, wish I would have done things differently. Well, then through my church, we have a wonderful grief support group that has helped me immensely. And then I started getting out now, George. I've met some new people, and they've taken me out. Before the show tonight, I went out. My caregiver is a professional musician. We listened to her band play and had a good time. So I'm doing much better. Thank you for asking. But I'm going to end it with this. I look forward every day to the information I'm going to learn from Coast to Coast. And I encourage everybody that there's information out there that you can only get on Coast to Coast. But you need to take the initiative to not only listen, but together to do the same. Thank you, George.
0: Thank you, John. Appreciate it. And we're live for you 7 nights a week, folks. I was looking at the schedule for this coming year. I can't believe we're going into June in a few days. Wow. My birthday's next week, by the way. Happy birthday to me. But the holidays, we're going to be live. Christmas Eve and Christmas night, Thursday, Friday, I'll be here. Halloween will be on a Saturday, so one of our weekend hosts will do that. But I'll have a Ghost to Ghost show that Friday night before that, on the 30th. Let's go next to Aaron in Tempe, Arizona. Aaron, take it away.
5: Taking it away, George. Thanks for taking my call on that, buddy.
0: Sure thing, pal.
5: I have, well, first of all, I want to say happy birthday to your wonderful mom and to you next week.
0: Thank you.
5: And I, my mom's birthday was today. I called her earlier and said, happy birthday, Mom. I love you. I think you're awesome. And she said, thank you. I love you too. And I'm 65 today, but she said she didn't feel like it. And I said, well, that's a good thing.
0: Great age.
5: Definitely. So I wanted to share a true and weird Waymo story with everybody.
0: Waymo.
5: Yeah, this one's weird. So I've seen this about 5 times in my local area. So here in Tempe, we're a big college town because of Arizona State, and there's Waymos all over the place. There, and I found.
0: And for very briefly, Aaron, explain what a Waymo is to somebody who doesn't know.
5: Waymo is a self-driving autonomous car that doesn't need a human to drive it.
0: And it can literally come and pick you up driverlessly.
5: It is, and it's got cameras and rotating things on the outside of it to see in all directions. And so I'm not only did I find a local apartment complex nearby us where these things hang out and charge overnight. So I'm coming home last Wednesday night a few days ago, and I'm going in our area here. We have a middle lane in the street that's lined with yellow lines. You get into that lane to turn left or right.
0: Sure.
5: Correct? And so I'm going southbound in the right lane where you go slower, and then you have the left lane for faster people. And I see a Waymo stopped in the left lane, not in the turning lane. This thing stopped in the middle of the street with about 5 cars stopped behind it, kind of like when you get stuck behind the bus and you have to sit there and wait for it to go.
0: Yep.
5: Or if you're on the freeway and people are going slow. So the problem there is if it's on your left or right side, you got to slow down and watch the people behind the Waymo, because people around here have a bad habit of darting out in front of you, trying to cut you off or get around stuff, right? And so I think it's a hazard to everybody where you see these things happen, because not only do you have to, you got to keep an eye on the car, but you got to watch the people that are stopped behind it to make sure they don't pull out in front of you and crash into you too. So I, you know, none of that happened, but I'm sitting over here looking at this thing like, seriously, it's stopped in the middle of the road and it's turning left and it's not in the turning lane. I don't know who is in charge of these things, but in my area, they're clearly not programmed or smart enough to realize all of the local traffic rules, and it's putting people, you know, in at least some kind of danger. So I don't like that at all. And Cornelius, I know you're listening tonight. So AI, you know, is kind of troublesome, my friend, with those AI cars. So watch out for those, all right?
0: You got it, Aaron. I do not like driverless cars. I do not like them at all. Jerry in Hemet, California, west of the Rockies. Hi, Jerry. Go ahead.
6: Hi, George.
0: Hi, buddy.
6: Thanks for taking my call.
0: Sure.
6: I've been in a dilemma about which story I want to tell you, but I think I know which one I'm going to do.
0: Go for it.
6: Okay. Joe in Monterey, when he talked to the guest this evening,
0: mm-hmm.
6: he asked about any beings from other planets are incarnating here. I think that's what he asked.
0: Right.
6: Well, you know, in your book, Worker in the Light, you tell the Ingo Swann story that he was in a market in L.A.
0: Yeah.
6: And he saw a woman, and the instant that he saw her, he was certain.
0: He knew she was something else.
6: She was somewhere else. And I had that same kind of experience a few years after I read your book out here in Hemet. I went in the local market, and there was a young couple, and the man was pushing a cart around. They were probably about 32 years old. They had the vibe like they were a couple, you know. But they looked like brother and sister. And, okay, they both looked like John Fogerty. They had that kind of a face.
0: And he's one of our buddies.
6: Yeah, yeah. But he's got very distinctive cheekbones, doesn't
0: right,
6: he?
0: Right, right. They're high.
6: They looked like him. And they didn't know what to buy. They had three bags of trail mix in their cart, and that's all they had in it. You know, the chocolate chips and the coconut flakes and the peanuts, like you eat when you're hiking?
0: Right.
6: They were just buying that. The instant I saw them, I knew they were aliens. And I didn't know why. I didn't know why. But I was very afraid that this guy would make eye contact with me, because I was sure that he knew that I knew who he was.
0: Did they look somewhat human?
6: They looked exactly human.
0: Just like us.
6: Yeah, that's why I don't know why I had this impression, but it was irresistible.
0: And did they speak?
6: No. I don't know if they talked to each other. I certainly didn't hear their voices. I did not. But I was sure the woman did not know that I was on to them, but I was sure the man did.
0: Well, they could be walking among us. You never know. When we come back, we're going to talk about clairvoyance in a moment. Don't miss this portion of the interview.
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0: 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And boy, we were smoking them. 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

0: Journalist and broadcaster Barry Eaton was given psychic and clairvoyant skills by the universe. I had a chance to ask him about the afterlife and how to tell others what it's like.
1: Well, I guess we can only teach what we know. And if we know nothing at all, then we can't teach or help anybody, can we? And
0: no.
1: I think that's been the problem, that so many people are operating from a complete platform of ignorance. But the more we can learn more and find out, I mean, there's some fantastic material out there, as I said, not only my books, but I've been able to contact quite a few different people in my time and interview people on my own radio program. So you can build this information up, but it's once again, it's your choice. And the more you can be convinced within yourself that there is something else, and indeed we are just here on one journey of many, once you can do that and believe in it yourself, it's a lot easier to talk to other people about it.
2: You talk about cryogenics in your book, freezing of individuals.
1: Yeah.
2: I think Larry King wanted to do that, didn't he?
1: Yes, I think I mentioned that in the book, actually, that Larry King has set himself up for that. And, of course, Walt Disney did as well. And, I don't know, it's one of those things that all you're doing is preserving the body because the soul has moved on. It's the same thing that I found out that when we're in a coma, the soul actually leaves the body. It comes and goes a bit, but it's taken away and cocooned and protected. So if the body basically perishes, even though we're keeping it alive in a very artificial sort of a way, the soul has moved on. And when I asked the guys in spirit about this, they said, well, yes, they might be able to revive a body in 50, 100, 200 years' time, but that soul that was Walt Disney or whoever will have moved on and maybe has had several other lifetimes in between. So all of a sudden, another opportunity might arise for another spirit to say, oh, yeah, I wouldn't mind being in Walt Disney's body, and convince the powers that be that they should be, have a turn in that body. So it's one of those sort of strange things, isn't it?
2: Favorite part of No Goodbyes, what would that be?
1: My favorite part?
2: Yeah.
1: Oh, wow. That's like saying which of your children is your favorite.
2: It is. It is.
1: I never thought about my favorite. I guess part of the favorite is being able to keep up my communication with my late partner, Judy, via my two lovely mediums, Val and also Ezio, but also to find out that she is part of my spirit team, that John Dingwall is, we talked about it in the first half of the program, that for those people who may have just joined us, I've got a spoke spirit who brings through information from a whole lot of different spirits, and I've now found that Judy is one of those spirits. And the other really nice thing about George is that my father is also part of that, and my good friend Ezio brought through my father, having never met my father, having never met anybody, and it was so fascinating because he said, oh, there's somebody just arrived, and there's always a gatekeeper on the side. They open the gate, and he said, do you know an Ernie? And I said, yeah, Ernie was my late father-in-law from my previous marriage. And he said, oh, Ernie came through, and a bit of a couple of messages there. And then he said, look, he wants to bring through Bill. I said, I can't believe this. Because Ernie, my late father-in-law, and my late father's name was Bill, they were great mates. As soon as they met, they clicked because they were both ex-Masons. So, of course, the secret handshake, the full routine. And here they come through together. Ezio had no idea. So to be reconnected with my father, whom I never really felt a connection I would have liked during our life together, that was, well, it was awesome, really.
2: Was it emotional for you?
1: Very.
2: Yeah.
1: Very emotional. And since then, interestingly enough, a couple of other, I was at Comparing the Afterlife conference here in Australia earlier this year, emceeing it, and one of the mediums, and the night that they had the medium show, brought my father through once again to give me some messages to say how proud he is of the work that I'm doing in the afterlife. Now, I had tears running down my face at that stage.
2: It does. That almost happened to me at this event when they conjured up a good old dad, because that would have been the first time that I've had any communication with him since he passed on.
1: Yeah.
2: And
1: so how did that make you feel?
2: It gets to you. It really does. You know, whether you believe it's real or not, it still is very surreal, Barry. It really
1: but
2: is.
1: If you listen to your heart, you'll know if it's real or not.
2: Yes. And you want it to be real, though.
1: Of course.
2: Deep down inside.
1: Yeah, yeah. But, I mean, you don't have to be all that bright, I don't think, to realize that when you're being scammed by some of these false mediums. But when a medium is brought through other information that is so relevant and so provable, and then they come up with something like your father or your mother, mm-hmm. or somebody really, really close to you comes through, then you know that right. they are not scamming you.
2: If this was trickery, it was done very well.
1: Yeah.
2: Okay, let's go to the phones. Let's pick it up by going to John in Wichita, Kansas, first-time caller. Hi, John. Go ahead.
3: Hi. How you doing?
2: Okay.
3: Hey, I have a question. I believe in a past life, I must have really done something wrong.
2: Uh-oh.
3: Because this particular life is, I've had nothing but bad luck my entire life.
2: Well, you might be right there. Barry, what do you think?
1: Well, the thing is that we do come back from lifetime to lifetime, and we bring karma, unresolved karma, back with us. We all have a life purpose, and we combine both destiny and free will, from what I've been told, so that if you are having a few problems there, they are problems of your own choosing and maybe of your own making, John, from previous existences, and you've come back this time to have another go at them. So instead of letting it get you down and saying, oh, this is hell on earth and what am I doing here, work out what you can do. Be positive. As I said before, focus on the solution rather than the problem. And then that's how you can start to move beyond this.
2: Do we pull this black cloud over our heads on our own?
1: Well, we can co-create, that's for sure. And we've got to take self-responsibility. That's something else I've found, George, that a message that's come to me from the afterlife, and something I've always believed in anyway, that whatever we do, we have to take responsibility for it. So if there's a dark cloud there, it's something that we've either created now or co-created in the previous life.
2: Let's go to George in St. Louis, wild card. Hey, George, good morning.
4: Good morning, George. Good morning, Barry. Oh, Barry, by the way, I just love that Australian accent. I can hear you guys, you can hear you talk all day.
1: Hey, George, I don't have an Australian accent. If I had an Australian accent, I'd sound like this, mate. How you going? I'm not a real Aussie unless I talk like that.
2: Good eye.
4: Here's what I've always wondered about, the creation itself. God, he's an architect, a designer. How does he go from the virtual, the plan, as an architect, and how does he go from that to materializing, the universe, Earth, matter, energy? How does he go from the designer stage into what is the real, the actual universe itself? I don't understand the transition.
1: That is a very wild question there. I wish I had a succinct answer to give you there. But whatever it is, in the creative process, going from pure energy of spirit and then with worlds creating and other planets, and here we today find that there's potential water on Mars. Life is everywhere. It grows. And this is just part of that growth process. But how it actually happens physically or biologically, that's way beyond my pay grade.
2: You've done some readings for people. You do probably more than I thought you did. How did you perfect that?
1: With practice, George. Like everybody else, I make mistakes. But we're here to make mistakes. I always say that, you go to Hollywood, you're making a film. If this take doesn't work, we do another take. So that's called a mistake. Nobody worries about that. You dump the mistakes and you use the take that you really want in your final film. So this is our life. Any mistakes that we have, let them go. Move on. And I've learned and I've grown. Like you, I've dealt with a lot of people by taking phone calls on radio programs. And you learn to work with people after a while, and then just going into a totally different level of intuitive work by the means of astrology and other intuitive areas that I can use, it just helps me to be able to help people to help themselves. It's a whole process of that. But the more you do, it's like anything. The more you do, the better you get.
2: What has been for you the most frightening aspect of the work you've done?
1: I don't think I've been frightened at all, to be quite honest.
2: Really?
1: Yeah.
2: That's a good thing.
1: What's to be frightened of, I would ask myself. I mean, the only concern that you have is that I never, ever want anybody to go away from a consultation with me feeling worse than when they arrived. Not that I'm doing a Pollyanna routine or anything like that, but I want people, and it always happens, that what we've investigated together changes their energy from being maybe down and a bit depressed or all over the place, at the end saying, oh, look, I feel so much better after that. I feel as though I've got answers, I've got something to work with. So to me, there would be no more concern than not being able to help people that way.
2: Let's go to Donna in Cleveland, Ohio. Hello, Donna. Go ahead.
5: Hello. Good morning, Barry.
2: Good morning.
5: Good morning, George. I'm elated to talk to you. This is like a miracle for me. Okay, now I have this situation. Now, a few years back in my family, there was a baby that was murdered. And they affected me, just hugely affected me, and I've still actually not passed it. Okay, now I studied up on it for a really long time on how to make contact with this child. And I honestly believe that I did, okay? And I'm going with 99.9% that I honestly did, because what I did was I meditated and I went to a peaceful, quiet place, and the baby appeared, and the baby spoke to me. And when he spoke to me, he said, he actually addressed me as Donna, and I stopped him right there, and I said, no, Aunt Donna, because I don't allow my nieces and nephews to call me by my first name. So I said, no, Aunt Donna. And he said, you have to forgive her. And I said, no, I don't think I ever can, which was the wrong thing to say. And I knew right away it was the wrong thing to say, but it's still in my heart. I wasn't there, and actually I don't think it's still there. And I think that that might be this, like, this lesson on earth that I'm needing to learn, because I'm not a real forgiving person, and especially when it came to this. So all I'm looking for is if you could possibly, if there's any way that you could give me any kind of confirmation that I actually did make contact with this baby.
1: Well, I think you've got to look inside your own heart for that. And if you feel 99.9% sure, that's a pretty high sort of a figure you put on that.
5: Right. You know, I just thought, well, maybe, you know, is there any way you could tell me, yes, you absolutely did.
1: But only you will know that. And the thing is that if the information that came back to you is relevant, and forgiveness is a message that you need to have in this lifetime, then that is a very pertinent answer. Now, to be able to connect, people might be thinking, well, how can I connect with the energy of a baby? Well, don't forget, the soul of that baby could be a fairly old soul who just came in for, and quite often this will happen, a child will only live for a certain time, but the lessons in that child's brief life can be far and wide spread. And in this instance, this child's very, very brief existence has affected you so much that when you did communicate, you got a message that could change your entire life. And the message can be coming from the advanced soul that inhabited that baby's little body for just such a brief period of time, but going back into the afterlife, knowing that that was the message. Then when you did make communication, you were able to be helped. But then again, as I said before, it's self-responsibility. You're the one, the only one, that can work out what to do and how to do it.
2: Well said, yes. Barry. Well said. Donna, thanks for the call. Shirley's in Indianapolis. Go ahead, Shirley. Get you in here.
6: Good morning.
2: Hi.
6: I have all kind of people in the family that have passed, and I communicate with them in my own way, and I feel like they help me out in my own way. But now at work, we've had spirits and we've had little things that happen, but, you know, you can always pass it off as something else. But one night I was there working late, and there was another fellow there, which was across the lab from me. But I'm grinding at my grinder, and I get this push, this huge push, like somebody just bounced up against me. And I'm like, what? And I turned around, and, you know, of course I knew there was nobody there, but you got to look. And I couldn't figure it out, so I just thought it was a sign from somebody to tell me to leave now. Maybe I'll get an accident if I leave later. You know, I don't know what their purpose was that that happened. But what I've wondered, I've tried to call it out and talk to it when I'm by myself. And no response. I just wonder why, just like on ghost hunters, why they're there and then all of a sudden they're gone.

Radonna Walker, Dan Galante, Tom Danheiser, Sue Trikas, Lex Lonehood, Sean Adesor, Alec Fernandez, Stephanie Smith, Tim Banal, George Knapp, Richard Serrett, and Ryan Recker. I'm George Norrie, somewhere out there on Coast to Coast AM. We'll see you on our next edition. Until then, be safe, everyone.

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8: From ABC News, I'm Dave Packer. The State Department says it's optimistic it can work things out with Kenya after
9: a Kenyan court has put a pause on the Trump administration's plan to open a 50-bed field hospital in the country for Americans exposed to the Ebola virus. The African CDC has suggested Kenya's government was pressured into housing the center. Some experts also warning that a foreign facility is a strategic mistake, saying U.S. nationals impacted by the outbreak should be brought home. Shannon Kingston, ABC News, the State Department.
8: The federal judge who oversaw President Trump's lawsuit against the IRS is now demanding answers from the president's lawyers and the DOJ over whether their settlement that created a $1.8 billion anti-weaponization fund may have amounted to an effort to intentionally deceive

0: Never. This is Friday. A judge temporarily blocked payments from that fund. ABC News legal contributor Kim Whaley.
1: This is going to stay with this lower court judge. And then when there's a final resolution, only then will the Trump administration have the ability to appeal it.
0: Despite a ceasefire agreement that's been in place in Lebanon since mid-April, Hezbollah has continued to attack Israeli soldiers in southern Lebanon, fire projectiles at northern Israel.
2: In Lebanon, Israeli forces going on the offensive there. The ceasefire there really not adding up to very much at all. The UN are reporting something in the region of 11 children inside Lebanon are being killed or wounded every single day through military action.
0: ABC's Ian Pannell in Tel Aviv. Louisiana Friday enacted a new congressional map that could help Republicans gain one more seat in the House of Representatives. The new map eliminates one of the state's two black majority districts. Democratic Louisiana State Senator Royce Duplessis says that the map will face new legal challenges.
3: We know we're going to end up right back in court because this map is a racially gerrymandered map, no matter how they try to spin it.
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0: A growing number of performers are pulling out of the Great American State Fair on the National Mall in Washington. Martina McBride there. Also Brett Michaels, Young MC, Morris Day, and the Time of the Commodores have now publicly stated that they will not perform, with several alleging they were misled about the nature of the event. Three people are confirmed dead in the Dallas apartment complex fire, including a child.
6: Nobody is missing any longer from the apartment complex after Thursday's gas explosion. Dallas Fire and Rescue Chief Justin Ball.
7: Everyone is accounted for per the resident list that we acquired from the complex.
6: The owner of the apartment building says as part of a sale of the building and one next door to it, an engineering firm was doing soil tests, and while boring, the excavation company hit a gas line. Alex Stone, ABC News.
0: The U.S. Coast Guard helped with the rescue of a 74-year-old Canadian citizen stuck on board a disabled sailing vessel hundreds of miles off the coast of Oregon. They say they kept an eye on the man while identifying a nearby cruise ship that rescued that man and who sustained an injury. Government survey data finds the cigarette smoking rate among U.S. adults fell to another all-time low last year, with just 1 in 11 Americans saying they're currently smokers. In the mid-1960s, 42% of U.S. adults were smokers. Last year, that rate was 9%. Dave Packer, ABC News.
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8: Here's your WSGW weatherology forecast. Sunny for today. Highs top out near 68 degrees. Winds east-northeasterly 5 to 15 miles per hour. Higher gusts possible. Tonight, mostly clear skies. Diminishing winds. Lows drop to 45. Sunday, lots more sunshine. Winds remain light. Highs warm into the mid-70s. Sunday night, mainly clear skies. Winds still light. Lows fall back to 50. Monday, sunshine remains in the forecast. Highs reach 76. Then lows head back down to 50 on Monday night. I'm meteorologist Bill Jensko with the WSGW Weatherology Forecast. Right now it's 55.

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0: Hello, hello. Good afternoon. Welcome to Mi Gente on Air. I am your host, Larry Rodarte, and I am so happy to be with you here today. It's Friday, 2:30. Thank God it's Friday, right? Everybody's ready for the long Memorial Day weekend. I'm excited. We got 3 days off from the monotony of everyday week, and we're going to enjoy this weekend, right, with good weather. And you know what's really important? It's really important to have your health. When we're celebrating, when we're living, and today, health has taken on a whole new meaning compared to what it was, say, 20 years ago. And I'm talking about mostly to the baby boomers out there, because we are at that age now. I think the last boomers are just hitting 60 or 61, something like that. And we're at a time where we need to really be more concerned about our health, where it's no longer the carefree days of our youth. And I've got somebody who's an expert on health because he is experienced a lot himself with his own health, but he's also putting on health fairs. And I can't remember how many years it's been, but I've got the one and only Dwayne Parker out here in Mi Gente on Air. Dwayne, how are you?
1: I am doing very well, Larry. Thanks again for having me, man.
0: Yeah, it's important that we talk about this. Now, I know I had you back here on the show, I think it was in October of 2025, and I've had you in the 5 years that I've been doing this a number of times, but it's important that I have you because you're the one putting on these health fairs, which is so important for people of color especially. It's important that we try to get people to attend these types of health fairs just for basic screenings. And I'm saying that because I know that there are some individuals who may not know to get screened all the time, just a random screen that could actually change their life and their outlook and how they proceed in their health area. So tell me a little bit, Dwayne, about what made you decide to have these health fairs and how many years has it been?
1: So what's going on? I've been involved. I'm a retired healthcare administrator, Larry. So I've been involved in the healthcare arena for a number of years. And what we are, what's coming up on June 6th, 2026, is the Saginaw Alumni Chapter of Kappa Alpha Psi Fraternity putting on their all men's health fair. This health fair is now in year 14.
0: Wow.
1: We've been doing it for a number of years, and I really appreciate yourself and Miente for supporting us over those 14 years. Larry, you've been with us for the last 14 years and really getting the message out to the Hispanic Latino community. And I really, really appreciate that. We appreciate that.
0: Thank you.
1: I serve as the health and wellness chairperson for the fraternity. We're an all men's fraternity, national fraternity, but we also have local chapters throughout the country as well. In most major cities and states, you will find a Saginaw alumni chapter of Kappa. Our mandate is called Healthy Kappas, Healthy Communities. And being a male fraternity, we decided 14 years ago to really highlight men's health and why it's important to talk about men's health, but more importantly, create a venue where you have access to free health screenings, community agencies, organizations, and healthcare resources all in one on one day. And our event is from 11 a.m. to 3 o'clock p.m. It's located at the Horizons Conference Center. And we're just excited about this 14th year. We have currently, right now, about 32 vendors.
0: Wow.
1: And 12 health screenings, all free and all geared towards men. But women are definitely encouraged to bring that guy, bring your favorite guy, mm-hmm. and come on out and participate in the event. It's fun, it's festive, and we got some real juicy raffles to raffle off as well.
0: All right. Well, that's good information. And it's at the Horizon Center this year, I noticed.
1: Yes. So we started out literally at the educational center in the old St. Mary's, now My Michigan Health. And we grew out of that and went to the Dow Event Center. Well, we were at the Dow Event Center for about 3 years, and we decided to change the venue to go out to the Horizons Conference Center to accommodate some more amenities. The Dow Event Center was well, it served its purpose. So we're now at the Horizons, and we're really excited about that venue as well.
0: Well, I'm an advocate for good health for men because I know how it affects me, and I've seen people, members of my family and all. And I know that this is a topic that we need to talk more about within people of color, especially in my Latino community, because I don't think we pay enough attention to our health. And I see a lot of men who have different ailments, you know, that are my age or older. And one of them, of course, is diabetes. We need more attention as Latinos in our community for diabetes. And I know it hits different for people of color around the board. And so, you know, one of the things is, of course, our Mexican food. We love our Mexican food. I mean, I absolutely love my diet. Yes, yes. But there are some concerns, you know, there really are some concerns. And I think that, you know, when we look back 20, 30, 40 years ago, there wasn't so much attention on what we ate. And everybody was pretty much, it was, you know, there wasn't that much attention. And I guess there is more education and more individuals who are preaching that you got to eat healthier in order to have a healthy liver, in order to have, you know, not have insulin resistance. And you know, the prostate is a whole nother topic that I could go on for days because I've seen my father and my uncle and some cousins, and you know, who have had enlarged prostates that have caused them issues. And every man is potentially going to get an enlarged prostate once they, if they reach the age of 80. You know, and so there's all these concerns. And now are you going to have individuals there at the Horizons that are going to be able to do screenings for these types of diseases?
1: So you're hitting the nail on the head with all of those particular diseases. And I got to tell you, all of them are really significant within men's health.
0: Yes.
1: And men are the what we call the silent health crisis in today's healthcare arena, because, you know, women go and get an annual physical checkup. Women have a primary care doctor. Over 90% of women have a primary care doctor, and about 98% of women go get an annual physical checkup. The numbers are in men are astounding. About 60% of men have a primary care doctor, and about 42% of men get an annual physical checkup. So there you have it in a nutshell. Men die earlier than men, than their female counterpart, excuse me. Men live shorter lifespans than their female counterpart. And a lot of it has to do with what you're talking about. It's early detection, it's checkups, and it's things that if you could get it taken a look at early, if you can get it checked out early, you have an opportunity to prolong your life through early detection. I say it all the time, early detection saves lives. And I am a perfect example of that, Larry. I am a 2-year post heart transplant recipient. And so I was diagnosed in 2017, caught it right in the beginning of my cardiovascular disease stages. And I got my transplant in February of 2024. So with that early detection, I was able to put together a healthcare plan, a physical regimen, a diet nutritional regimen, taking my medications like I should, going to my doctor's appointments, and not just for my heart, but for other issues that came about through that. And so what you're saying is, you know, the message that we want to bring to men is, early detection saves your lives, and know your numbers. There are four particular numbers men should know, and they all lead to what you're talking about, diabetes, prostate cancer, and so on. One is blood pressure. Know your blood pressure level. Two is PSA, your prostate level. Know that number and where your level is at.
0: Detecting for cancer.
1: detecting for cancer, enlarged prostates, all of that. Mm-hmm. Cholesterol, know that because that is a culprit and a symptom of cardiovascular disease, heart disease, and your weight and your BMI, your body weight and your body mass. And so we're going to have the healthcare community, which we're fully engaged and supported by, are going to be performing cholesterol exams, blood pressure. I don't know if I haven't nailed down the PSA yet, but all types of men's health screenings are going to be available, body mass index and just a host of others. And it's all free and it's available to men that day.
0: Well, you know, that's really key that you say that it's free because, you know, healthcare costs today are through the roof. And I know that, like, I get a PSA every year, and sometimes I'm supposed to get it, I think, every 6 months, actually.
1: Yeah.
0: But I know that my insurance will only pay for it for one time out of the year. And and so I have to pay out of pocket for the second time, you know. And, you know, it's really important that people understand that, because that, like you mentioned, early detection of an enlarged prostate that may be going cancerous, it can be prevented. I mean, our former President Joe Biden, you know, up there in his age, in his 80s and that, and has been detected and diagnosed with cancer of the prostate. You know, it's typical for men at that age, but they have a new regimen that, and I say that because I went through it with my father, and, you know, they were able to prevent him from actually passing away from cancer of the prostate. He died from something else. And so he prolonged his life with that for about 6-7 years after he was diagnosed. So it's really important. And I can't stress enough to my listeners out there to try to make it to this event, because if, you know, if you're not going and getting checked up because of your insurance concerns or what have you, there will be some free screenings here. That's what's important. They're free screenings to detect your blood pressure, where it's at. Maybe consult with somebody who knows a little bit more about it. And I'm telling you, you know, even for men that are in their 40s, just hitting 40, it's important as well. 40, 50, 60, the game has changed. It's no longer, you know.
1: Yes.
0: Even colon cancer, they're saying now to be detected as early as 40 years of age, which, you know, in our time, it was more, you know, wait till you're 60, I think, or 50. I can't remember. But that's important, too. That's a very important test. And it's the worst. It's the worst test to get. I was just talking with somebody about it yesterday.
1: Yeah.
0: But you got to do it. It's part of one of those things in life that you got to go through, like pulling teeth, you know. And so it's important. And I want all my listeners to understand why, you know, I'm talking about this again on Mi Gente on Air with Dwayne Parker, because I think it's that important. One test screening at a free health fair can change your life, believe it or not, and save your life. So that's my pitch today, right, Dwayne? Tell me a little bit more about you know, how you were able to pull this all together with the Fraternity Brothers.
1: So again, you know, we're a fraternity that is geared, and our mission is simply community service. And what we try to do is support, it's community service and youth development. We have a youth group that we mentor, coach, educate, and just teach about, you know, going to college, getting a job, doing the things that they need to do as young boys. The other piece is community service, where we volunteer and do a number of things. And this is our marquee event. When it comes to community service, what we're trying to do is really bring home, beat the drums about men's health and education and awareness. I got to say, again, you hit the nail on the head talking about the responsibility. And the other message that I say for men is, if you don't do it for yourself, do it for your family. Do it for your children. Do it for your mother and your father. Men have an awesome responsibility to take care of their families. And healthy, strong men create strong families. Strong families create strong communities. And so that's the message we want to convey to men. Come on out, get checked out. You mentioned the expense to it. We tell men all the time, and it's going to cost you thousands of dollars through your insurance and copay to get these particular kinds of screenings. We're offering it for free, and we take advantage of that. And that's what we're trying to offer and present to men. So CAPA is about community service. CAPA decided 14, 15 years ago that it was important that men do better with their health. We identified it from a national scale. Our national chapter, an organization and headquarters indicated that we need to begin to look more into men's health. And so we came up with this concept and idea about putting together a health fair. There were all kinds of activities we could have done regarding men's health, a forum, a symposium, you know, that kind of thing. But we felt the bang for our buck would be a men's health fair where we really, where the rubber meets the road, so to speak.
0: Well, I think you've done a great job, Dwayne, and to be able to sustain it for 14 years, you know, that's really speaking volumes of your commitment as well as to the commitment of the fraternity as well. And that's a good thing that you're doing because, you know, as we get older, I know myself, you know, as a boomer, it's really important. Everything has changed now in terms of how we look at our health from, say, even 10 years ago, 20 right. years ago. And with today, processed foods, as rampant as they are here in the United States and kind of what we've been accustomed to, it's really concerning. And that's where I see a lot of the issues lie, because I know that when I eat healthier, and I've made a conscientious effort, you know, in the past, eating plant-based foods and all, I do a lot better. My numbers look a lot better on my health screenings when you go get your annual blood test and all. And sometimes I've even had the doctor say, what are you doing? Because the numbers have looked really good. And I'm like saying, you know, I've just been eating healthier. I stay away from the fast foods and, try to prepare and cut up making, you know, delicious plant-based foods. I think it's really important. And it's tough because we are a society where, you know, we want gratification right away and we want to, you know, be able to drive through a McDonald's as we did in our youth and be able to eat and go on our merry way. But those days are gone as far as I'm concerned for anybody, the boomers. I keep saying the boomers because, you know, the boomers were born from 1946 to 1964 and they're all in their 60s and up now. There's no longer anybody that's under 60. And so it's really a concern. And somebody said to me the other day, you know, why is Henry Ford Hospital building a 20-story complex across from the Henry Ford downtown? And I says, man, there's a need. Right now, the boomers are the generation that is really coming into, you know, our golden years where there is a huge need. And so, you know, healthcare is really important for us. And I'm speaking, you know, just from experience and from people that I know and see. And numbers and detection, high blood pressure especially, you know, that can affect your kidneys. And then you know, deteriorate your kidneys and you have to go on dialysis. I mean, nobody wants that. But, I mean, you know, it does prolong your life. Thank God it's there for people. But it's also very a hard thing to go through because of maybe, you know, not having the knowledge of having high blood pressure for years or having diabetes that isn't being detected because somebody didn't tell you. You may not be too educated in regards to the symptoms or the effects. And we got to do our research. We got to do our research as a community. And it's these types of events that will help us. And I know that there has been, I attended, I think, maybe a couple of years ago, Dwayne, the actual event when it was at the Dow Event Center. And man, the giveaways, people, oh my God, they give you so much stuff. You come away with a big old bag full of, you know, all kinds of stuff. But the important thing is the knowledge of, you know, being able to talk with somebody as well there, but knowing in the back of your mind that you can question your doctor, your own doctor, if you have a concern because there may be a high number that's given to you or whatever. Maintenance of your health is so important because it affects your whole life in the long run. So I encourage anybody out there to go to this event. Tell us when it is again before we go into commercial. You got a minute and a half.
1: So it's going to be held at the Horizons Conference Center Saturday, June 6th from 11 a.m. to 3 o'clock p.m. You talked about giveaways. The grand prize is an all-expense-paid trip for two to Vegas.
0: What?
1: We also are going to be, yes, sir, we're going to be raffling off $50 gift gas cards. And you know gas is sky high today, so that'll be a nice little gift. And then the vendors themselves have a host of gift baskets and things of that nature to raffle off.
0: All right. Well, thank you for being with us here, Duane. We're going to go into commercial real quick, and then we're going to come back and talk more about health and the health fair for men.
1: Thanks for having me.
0: Is June 6th. We'll be right back here on Mi Gente on Air.
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6: Welcome back. Welcome back, everybody, and thank you for being with me here today. I am your host, Larry Rodarte, and we're talking health. Something that's so important to everybody, right? We all want to be healthy, and we want to be able to do all the things we want to do. So you've got to know where you are in your health trajectory through the years, especially as you hit your 60s and 70s and 80s, of course. I had some individuals who came over to the Civica yesterday, and I was complaining about something. They said, "My God, Larry, wait till you get our age." And so I totally understand that, because you know, once you hit 60 years of age, I would say even 55, things really change on you, you know. And it's these types of events that we're pushing today called the Men's Health Fair. It's free. It's going to be at the Horizon Conference Center on June the 6th. And I got Dwayne Parker here, who's going to tell us a little bit about the sponsors and who has gotten behind him to put forth this type of event.
7: Been fortunate over the last 14 years to be supported by the healthcare community in Saginaw County. I got to tell you, our marquee sponsors from day one have been Covenant, St. Mary's, now My Michigan Health. We have, you know, Great Lakes Bay has always been with the Saginaw County Public Health Department. We have, you know, other healthcare organizations such as Pulse 3. Endowment has been big support. The sleep, the quality sleep and neurology center. And speaking of sleep, men have a big issue with sleep apnea.
6: Oh, yeah.
7: And so they recognize that and are big supporters of ours as well. We've been supported by the healthcare providers as well, but we're just really pleased with what we've been getting over the years. And Central Michigan University and the College of Medicine, the College of Educational Medicine have now jumped in and supported us since they've been flourishing and growing over the last 4 or 5 years. As you know, Central Michigan is now partnering with the healthcare community and the various, the two hospitals and Great Lakes Bay Health Centers and Be Well Saginaw. And the Saginaw County Public Health Department all have been key supporters. They put their money where their mouth is, and then they also participate as vendors to really provide these free healthcare screenings to the men and women that attend.
6: So women can also get screened there, even though it's geared towards men. You can
7: absolutely.
6: All right, women, absolutely. You hear that? You hear that? You've got to go. You got to take your loved ones with you and get screened yourself, yeah. Or just go on your own. There's a lot of freebies you'll love. A lot of pens and gifts that they give you in the bag. I love that. But Dwayne, tell me something, because I know sometimes how our Mexican community is affected, you know, with their health because of our diets. How is it with the African American community? Because I know you've in past health screenings, you and I have talked in regards to those numbers. And

0: What are those numbers compared to the general population?
1: The same. The minority population in general, the Hispanic population and the African American population specifically, sort of lead in what we call healthcare disparities across the board. Mm-hmm. When I'm talking about disparities, I'm talking about access. I'm talking about socioeconomic factors that lean towards one's health. I'm talking about the diets that belong within the cultural communities and what we eat and so on and so forth. Genetics plays a great role in it. Predictors such as alcohol and substance abuse all fall within the status of the minority healthcare in the communities, and particularly communities in larger cities. And here's the other unknown factor, in fact, that really spreads throughout the country is in the rural areas and rural communities, what we see are growing numbers of health disease as well. So not only are we sort of isolating in urban areas, Larry, if you will, but rural areas also, Native Americans, Hispanic Americans, all are hit with this health disparity factor. And it's important to address those, but more importantly, once you know what those are, then create opportunities, create access where those particular individuals can come in and get some support, get some help, get some resources to do better. You know, if you know better, you do better, right?
0: Right.
1: And so what we're trying to do is encourage, inform, educate, and empower men to take better care of themselves through a forum like an all men's health fair.
0: Yeah, yeah. And it's really important that attention is given to this in your daily life. I'm speaking to, you know, all the men out there, and it's Duane, you know, when we were younger in our 20s and 30s, we never thought of these issues too much because we were healthy, and you know, especially you and your cardiac story,
1: we worked,
0: didn't pay attention.
1: Yeah.
0: Yeah.
1: And so now the dynamics are there's not this young guy working. He's more sitting and doing not physical work. And so that can contribute to it. And the diet that they eat. Now, think about it. And what we've eaten over the years, African Americans grew up with soul food and fried chicken and fried pork chops. Americans grew up with, you know, burritos and tacos and those kinds of things. You know, it wasn't the best food meal, but it was a home cooked meal that we ate, but we kept it moving. Today it's changed. The dynamics change. There's so many antibiotics and different types of fertilizers and things in these particular foods that we're eating today that can create other issues regarding healthcare. So you have to monitor your health a lot more now.
0: Yeah.
1: You have to be a lot more in tune to what you're eating, what you're taking. And then we also encourage men to work out. Check this out. We have Coop's Ironworks coming this year.
0: Oh, wow. That's awesome.
1: This is a weight lifting organization, gym, if you will, out on Bay Road, and they recognize the value of, hey, I got to get my guys, you know, not only are we pumping iron, but we got to be a little bit more healthier too.
0: Yeah.
1: When we do that, pump that iron. So it's across the board, man, what we're trying to engage in with men's health.
0: Yeah. And can you imagine, I mean, the liver in our bodies, in the human beings, can you imagine all that it processes and goes through all these years? You know, it's really something what it takes in and what, you know, how good it is to us. And it's one of the only organs in our body that rejuvenates if you take care of it and start eating healthy.
1: Yeah, too much of anything is not necessarily good for you, right?
0: Exactly. But you know, Duane, what I wanted to ask you was, we never would have thought back when we were younger, you know, about our health in regards to our mental stability. We are living in one of the toughest times, I think, compared to what you and I went through in the 80s, you know, when in the 70s, 80s, 90s, when life would just seem so much easier on a on an international level, you know, and today with the politics and with everything that goes on and the infighting that we see on social media or whatever, you know, you got to take care of your mental health as well. And is there going to be anybody there that maybe from the Saginaw Mental Health or what have you that may address that?
1: You better believe it. Saginaw County Community Mental Health Authority is one of our sponsors. They're our level four sponsors, and they'll definitely be there along with Saginaw County Public Health Department, really talking about behavioral health. That's the mental health aspect of things. And what we identify is stress, anxiety, trauma, depression. All of those things weigh heavy on men, especially, like you said, especially today in what the climate we're dealing with now. Can you imagine the anxiety and stress on the Latino community, what we're going through right now?
0: I don't have to imagine that. I live it.
1: So you know what I'm talking about. So these are the kinds of things that men have to be able to find access and resources to help them out. Too often in the past, there was alcohol and there were drugs. And then they would kick their dog or beat their wife. And that's how they let out the frustration, right? So what we're trying to say is there's help for you if you want it. It's available. Men need to be more aware of their depression, their anxiety, the trauma that went on in their lives. And we have some resources available that's there at the Men's Health Health Fair.
0: And, you know, we came from in 2020, you know, having a really difficult time on lockdown and all because of COVID. And I know a lot of people suffered and they didn't even know it sometimes in regards to their mental health. And you know, now we've shifted from COVID and now we're going into, you know, just a political thunderstorm, if you will, in our country. And so it's really important that we take care of ourselves and maybe get away from the phone and the social media just to, you know, give yourself a break. And, you know, I'm so glad that I'm hearing that you're going to have Saginaw Mental Health there. They do a great job and they're going to be at the health fair. It's so important because that stress can lead to so many problems as well in long term.
1: So their mental health is men's health, man. And what we know that there is help available for men out there who ask for it. And it doesn't make you less of a man, right? So if you think about it, there's that stigma attached to talking to what they used to call it in our day, a head shrink. Remember those terms? You know, today, you know, it's a lot more than just talking with somebody about your feelings. It could just be talking it out, period. And getting that off your chest is a way of dealing with some of that frustration.
0: I mean, the stigma, just if you heard, you know, 20 years ago, go see a psychiatrist. I mean, that was just like, no, don't let nobody know.
1: I'm not crazy.
0: Yeah. And now it's a whole different ball game, you know, it really,
1: Is.
0: But, well, I really want to thank you for, you know, providing this and being the steerhead of all of this. And I know your health, you know, being a heart transplant has to have had played a big part of this. But, I mean, Dwayne, you and I go so far back when you worked at Hurley Medical, probably 30 years ago when I started Mi Gente, and you guys were one of the first advertisers in 1996.
1: I retired from Hurley, Larry. retired from Hurley in 2015 with 25 years. So that's how far we go back.
0: Yeah. What am I doing? I should be retiring, right? And here I'm on a radio show that my producer makes me come in every week. Matt, are you there? I want Matt because Matt is my producer on this show. He's a young man that, you know, Matt, how do you see this show today coming from a young man that has no worries about health?
2: Well, so when it comes to health, growing up, and especially like when I was 17, 18, 19 years old, I really didn't care. Like, there was a time where I didn't go to a doctor's appointment for probably 5, 6 years. Like, I was like, you know what, whatever. I work out, I eat healthy to a certain extent, I'll be fine. Now that I've gotten a little bit older, like, you know, this year I went to all my health checkups, you know, eye dentist, my regular health screening, all that stuff. So I feel like now I appreciate it, and, you know, I try to keep a conscious effort in, you know, trying to go to my checkups and stuff like that. I also think it's very important for people to, you know, go to their checkups and all that, just because, like you guys were saying all show, it's important, you know, like, you might have something that you're not aware of, and then, you know, going to these checkups, even if you don't have anything, it's always good to, you know, make sure you don't have anything.
0: Yeah, and I think it's important. And I'm going to be transparent about this in regards to the prostate. That's, you know, a real big concern for men. You know, and for Matt, you know, to say 5, 6 years, when you're that age and young, you know, it's not that big of a deal. But as you progress and you get older, you know, you need to have those yearly checkups, especially for men with the prostate. My father, I mentioned, had an enlarged prostate that went cancerous. So did my uncle, his brother. And out of their 7 sons, which I'm included in that, 3 of us already have enlarged prostates. And it's a big concern, because I've seen what my father went through, and he had a really good doctor that there are new treatments, even, you know, even my doctor tells me today of the new treatments that can be helpful. And you know, it's not pretty when you go there to the office to a urologist, but it's important, and it's really important that you women out there make sure that your men are getting checked for their prostate. They may have an enlarged prostate and not even know it. And so I think these types of screenings and health fairs, where they're able to give you PSA tests or just give you more information in regards to enlarged prostate, it's really important and can save lives. So that's my take in my transparency in regards to prostate health. What do you think of that, Dwayne?
1: Well, 2 things. So one, Matt, you're the man. Appreciate it. Keep it up. I can see that our generation, or your generation, is in good hands if they're thinking like you, particularly men. Number two, there's data and there's proof, Larry, that if you are a first degree relative of a father or a brother, and maybe even an uncle who has had prostate cancer, men are 3 times more likely to get the disease as well. And your number came up. Your father had it. Your brother, did you say?
0: My uncle and 2 cousins.
1: Your uncle, first degree relatives. If your father or your uncle or your brother has had prostate cancer, you, the individual man related to those individuals, are 3 times more likely to get prostate cancer.
0: Yeah.
1: So the message is, early detection can save your life from that.
0: Yeah.
1: Now, keep in mind, you still can have an enlarged prostate. It doesn't have to be cancerous,
0: right?
1: But you need to get it checked out, period.
0: Every 6 months. Yeah.
1: It's every 6 months after you've been detected with it.
0: Yes.
1: Once a year, if you haven't. Let's say you go in and get a prostate check, you're good. So the next year you should do it. You go in, you get a prostate check, and it comes back high. That's when you should do it, every 6 months.
0: Yeah. The parameters, you know, have changed. And like I said, they were even saying that men 40 and up now are to be checked, yearly. It used to be 50 or even in your 60s, but it's the same thing with even colon cancer. It's the same thing. You've got to have early detection in order to beat it. And I'm sure it's the same way with breast cancer for women. We are living in a whole different time. Stress levels are up. The food that we eat are, you know, we've got to be more educated on it and how it can affect our health. And, you know, with everything going on in the world, how can we be so in tune to it? Well, you got to do it for yourself, for your loved ones, like Dwayne said, for your family, for your grandchildren. It's that important. And that's why, you know, I think it's so important. when I heard that Dwayne was having his annual health fair for men, I said, man, we got to push this. We got to get more Latino men to attend it, Dwayne.
1: Yeah.
0: And, you know, not even just promote it for this one time of for free health care. I mean, free health fair, but also throughout the year, constantly.
1: Yeah.
0: You attended our breast cancer awareness at the Union Civica back in October. You gave a great presentation for the men that were there as well. And, you know, sometimes, and it was a great event. We had a good attendance and all.
1: Enjoyed it.
0: Uh-huh, and good food. But the thing is, you know, we got to keep pushing that. We have to keep pushing that as stewards of trying to have better health within our community. We can lead them, the sheep, right? And it's important that you get the type of sponsors, the hospitals, the medical facilities that are involved, the sponsors, so that if we lead them to a health fair like on June 6th, that they are given good information and good screenings and they can help their health overall. So thank you so much. Any last comments, Dwayne, as we're almost done with the show. Any last comments you want to say?
1: Absolutely. So our message is come on out on Friday, June 5th for our wellness and health party. And then Saturday, June 6th for all men's health fair. All of them are held at the Horizons Conference Center. Friday goes from 6 to 9 p.m. And Saturday, the all men's health fair goes from 11 o'clock a.m. to 3 o'clock p.m. The event is entirely free. A lot of good time raffles, festive event, a lot of health care and wellness information, multiple free health screenings. You really enjoy it, man.
0: And I want to say this, although, you know, we're targeting Latino men and the African-American community, it's for everybody. Any man that wants to attend can, and I just want to make sure we say that in this show.
1: It's why we call it an all-men's health fair.
0: Mm-hmm. Yeah.
1: Yes,
0: yeah.
1: Sir.
0: It's so important. So, ladies, if you're out there and you're listening to the show, get your men, get your loved ones to attend June 6th at the Horizon Conference, the free men's health fair. I want to take the opportunity to thank Dwayne Parker so much because you have been a leader in this, in making sure that there is a spotlight on men's health in our Great Lakes Bay region. And I really appreciate you and thank you for being on the show today. Last minute, right? And, you know, we got our dates mixed up, but I'm so glad that you're here because I wanted to make sure that people know about this event, June 6th, for the free men's health care. Thank you, everybody, for being with me here on today's show, and thank you, Dwayne Parker. We'll see you again here next week on Mi Gente On Air.
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7: 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So what if you could invest in the future? 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Not the kind of stock where you invest to make money, but a stock for social change. A whole new kind of investment.

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0: From ABC News, I'm Chuck Severson. A flight diverted last night because of an unruly passenger is getting extra attention. United Flight 2005 took off from Chicago, headed to Minneapolis, but was diverted to Dane County Airport in Wisconsin. The airport says there were several law enforcement officers on the flight who restrained and handcuffed the passenger quickly, with no injuries to other passengers. What gets special attention is that on the air traffic control recording, you can hear a controller telling another nearby pilot of an emergency aircraft on the way to the airport with a potential hijack.
1: There's actually a situation where we might have to close the airfield.
0: That has not been confirmed. Federal law enforcers are taking over the investigation. They got them all out safely. The five miners trapped more than a week in a cave in Laos. One miner was brought out Friday. The rest are now free.
2: You can't leave people underground too long without medical support, without proper food, sustenance, clean water, all of those sorts of things before their condition is going to deteriorate.
0: The spokesperson for the rescue team, Gary Mitchell, signing a bill banning law enforcement officers from wearing masks while on duty. New York Governor Kathy Hochul saying the measure applies to state, local, and federal law enforcers operating in New York and holding law enforcement accountable.
3: Whether it's the family of someone who's been left to die in the cold, or whether someone's had their business disrupted or their place of worship disrupted, people have rights that we are not

0: foregoing, just because there's been this decision by the Trump administration to unleash hell in our streets.
1: A federal judge has ordered President Trump's name must be stripped from the Kennedy Center. Judge Christopher Cooper ruling that Congress created the Center for Performing Arts to honor President Kennedy after he was assassinated, and that only Congress can change its name. And good morning. 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
1: New info on the explosion of a Dallas apartment building Thursday when people who say they smelled gas were evacuated by firefighters.
4: It happened so fast, all you heard, boom, like, and then I shook like I thought something was hitting me.
5: Almost similar to an earthquake. And then just the smoke and the fire, we could see the flame.
1: Three people were killed. The owner of the apartment complex says there was soil testing for a redevelopment project. Here's the reasons why this fruit costs more from ABC's Mike Dubusky.
6: Prices for tomatoes are up 40% over the past year, the biggest increase tracked among products in the Consumer Price Index. Experts say the spike is the result of crop yields and two pillars of President Trump's second-term policies, the Iran war and tariffs on Mexico.
1: Federal investigators have issued two separate recalls for airbag defects in Honda and Chrysler vehicles, affecting certain Jeep Grand Cherokee and Acura models. State of the economy is reaching lower, says ABC's Jim Ryan.
7: Money worries may be affecting our furry friendships. Bank of America says as costs of pet ownership go up, there's been a slowdown of pet adoptions. The share of American homes with pets has dropped slightly over the past 2 years.
1: It's Saturday, May 30th. On this day in 1431, Joan of Arc, condemned as a heretic, was burned at the stake in Rouen, France, now a patron saint of France. Chuck Sievertson, ABC News.
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8: Here's your WSGW weatherology forecast. Sunny for today. Highs top out near 68 degrees. Winds east-northeasterly 5 to 15 miles per hour. Higher gusts possible. Tonight, mostly clear skies. Diminishing winds. Lows drop to 45. Sunday, lots more sunshine. Winds remain light. Highs warm into the mid-70s. Sunday night, mainly clear skies. Winds still light. Lows fall back to 50. Monday, sunshine remains in the forecast. Highs reach 76. Then lows head back down to 50 on Monday night. I'm meteorologist Phil Jensko with the WSGW weatherology forecast. Right now it's 52.
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12: Welcome. This is Kareem Bowen to another edition of United Shades of Gray, Conversations of Race in America. Today we're going to be talking about Juneteenth, the celebration of Juneteenth, not only in America, but right here in our city. Saginaw Juneteenth celebration. We have with us today as a special guest, Miss Renee Morris. Renee is the founder of COSBE, Coalition of Successful Black Entrepreneurs. She is here with us today. She is also the president of the Saginaw Juneteenth celebration, and has been responsible or is responsible for a revitalization of something that had kind of fallen through the cracks from days past. We'll talk to her in just a second. But I got my man, Mark Bassett, who is my co-host for the show in the stream. Mark, what's good with you over there in Midland Town?
13: I was just cleaning leaves off my gutters, I was telling Jonathan. I was saying, I'm getting too old for this, too. I'm going to fall off. I'm 65. I shouldn't be doing that anymore.
12: Yeah, it's time for you to get some gutter guards. Shameless plug.
13: I've got the gutter guard, but we've got all these, helicopter things for maple trees that are clogging the gutter guards up, so I got to get them off. So I think I can afford it, though.
12: Yeah, I think you will be okay, Mark.
13: Yeah.
12: All right. So I want to get right into this because there's a lot for us to talk about today. But I want to talk about what is hot off the press. I want to give a shout out to all of the graduates of 2026 that are out there graduating, doing their thing, making great things happen, are excited about this new frontier, this new opportunity that lies ahead of them, whether it's school or trades or whatever it is that they're finding. This is an exciting moment, and you can feel that excitement throughout communities across the country. There was here in Saginaw, and unless you've been under a rock, there was a shooting of a young man on what was prom night. And I'm talking about Deion Wiley III here in the city of Saginaw. It has literally that story of him has gone viral across the nation, with even celebrities providing commentary and comment on his death, untimely death. So our thoughts and prayers once again are with that family. I'm reporting this because I did attend Saginaw United High School's graduation, and there was a special tribute to his mother who showed up after everyone had been given their diplomas. She came dressed in cap and gown and walked across the stage and received her son's diploma. She was visibly shaken and moved, as to be expected, but her strength and resolve that was displayed was absolutely amazing. Mm-hmm. What I loved, because I wasn't sure when I found out that she was going to do this what it would be like, I thought it would be a very heavy moment, but what happened in that moment was almost electric. It made me Saginaw proud. The arena, the field arena, stood and applauded probably what seemed like almost 5 minutes. It was going and it would slow down and it would go again. As she walked across the stage, she took diploma in hand, went down the other side and took pictures in honor of her deceased son. This is something that no parent should have to do. Instead of celebrating this new future and celebrating what could be, and celebrating what was going to be graduation, they were in the process of planning a funeral. But this was, I looked at that mother, Miss Renee, and I saw such a strength and a resolve. I saw a community that gave support and applauded her as she went across. And it really changed the tone of the moment. Celebrating her looked like it gave her strength. So my thoughts and prayers are out to that family. They still have a final funeralization process to take care of. It's going to be one in which the entire community will be on end. But I'm just thankful that in these moments, we really love our community. So shout out to that family and prayers. I do also want to talk about gas prices, Mark. I know that this is something that affects all of us. What are you thinking about those prices at the pump, Mark?
13: Well, I filled up my tank yesterday, and I thought I was back in Orange County, California. I mean, I do get premium for my car, but it was over $5 a gallon, which I had never seen in this state, to be honest with you. I mean, that was typical for Southern California with all their different state taxes and everything. But for Michigan to have that, it's just it's crazy.
12: What was that final bill to fill up, Mark?
13: It was pushing $100, $80-something or something like that. I can't remember exactly. It wasn't empty. It was probably three-quarters empty kind of a thing. So,
12: Miss Renee, how are you feeling? Are you feeling the pain at the pump?
14: I'm feeling the go back and put 20 in every chance I get.
12: Yeah, I'm going to put 20 in today. We're going to put 20 in 2 days from tomorrow. Hey, guess what? 20 plus 20 plus 20 is still going to equal 60. But people are being creative in terms of how they can do it. I'm telling you, somebody called me and said, hey, you can get a dollar off gas at Speedway. And I was like, how do I get it? Download the app, text this. And I'm like, how many numbers do I have that I can get a dollar off, right?
13: Well, Kareem may be too young to remember this, but we used to have to lock our gas cap. They had a key for your gas cap because in the 70s during the fuel crisis were siphoning off gas and things, and your cars had locks on their gas caps.
12: Yeah, Mark, it's crazy to think about right now with we were talking about food prices. But to consider gas prices is and add that into a family that's on a fixed income, one would wonder how are they making ends meet. It is a very tough situation and dilemma, the choices that people have to make.
13: You hear stories of people rationing food, and I mean, again, people on a very tight budget.
12: You know, and the thing that really concerns me are, I remember when my grandmother...
13: Go from, say, to... It's a big change in your fuel bill.
12: Absolutely. But I remember my grandmother was at a point where she was basically taking half of her medication to make it go longer. And I'm like, Grandma, what are you doing? If you need it, you need to let someone know. So there's seniors out there that I know that are just like my grandmother, that gas prices and food prices and all of these things and inflationary are causing all kinds of disruptions to people's everyday life. I'm pretty certain that there are other seniors out there that are trying to figure out, okay, can I make my medication last longer? Because I really can't afford to get these refills on this. So we're hoping that there will be some hope. There is, I was watching this morning, they said that they're moving closer to getting back to talking, and I'm talking about the United States and Iran. They're closer to talks that would open up the Strait of Hormuz. And for those of you who don't know, when this war began, one of the responses by Iran was like, we're cutting off the supply, or we're cutting off, you know, if you don't pay this tax, you're not getting through the strait. And so then there was a boycott on supplies going to Iran. And so nobody wins in this particular situation. And so hopefully they can get back and they can put their pride aside and do what's best for the citizens of both of those nations. We're going to stay tuned with that particular thing as we continue to move forward. Now, Mark, this is something that's really interesting. I got a call from a friend down who used to be in Virginia. They're now down in South Carolina. And they were like, hey, Kareem, what do you think about this? And so they sent me this article. And the article was really about this fight on redistricting. We were talking about that a little before. Started with Texas. Everybody wants to redistrict to get more, you know, votes in for their people. And so with the current situation and what's happening, the NAACP, not the NAACP, the NCAA, wrong seed, wrong doubles, NCAA, not the NAACP, but the NCAA has pushed forward this new initiative or this new push that they call Out of Bounds. And Out of Bounds is essentially an effort to encourage black athletes, standout athletes, from playing in those SEC schools. And when we say SEC schools, there's 16 of those schools that are in the SEC. And they got some bangers out there. Alabama, University of Arkansas, Auburn University, University of Florida, University of Kentucky, Vanderbilt, Texas, you know, all of these schools. And so... just like the Montgomery boycott, they're saying boycott SEC schools. What do you think about that, Mark?
13: I think it's a joke, to be honest with you. I mean, it's easy. I mean, the NCAA, you sure it was the NCAA and not the NAACP?
12: No, it was NCAA.
13: All right. I mean, they've got real no teeth as a governing body. And to ask these kids, many of whom are from underprivileged backgrounds, to forego playing at some of the most preeminent college football programs that paid them a lot of money now to be there, you know, hundreds of thousands of dollars, if not millions of dollars. and develop them into become professional athletes, to ask them to forego that and go to some lesser school is just absurd and ridiculous.
12: Well, I hear you, Mark. And I would think that that would be the majority response to something of that nature. So I want to caution, because this is the thing. When I look at what took place with the Montgomery boycotts, those boycotts meant that people were losing their livelihood. It meant that workers, even a sanitation boycott worker, it meant that workers, people who rode those buses, meant that they would have a longer route and have to go by foot, or, you know, just really go through a hardship to get there. And so it cost them something to get the response that was necessary.
13: Yeah, but you're hurting a school which has its own budget. I mean, the school doesn't make these rules. They're not doing the redistricting. You know, the president of the school, and okay, I guess maybe the president of the school could try to influence.
12: Absolutely.
13: I mean, but that's a bit of a, that's kind of, I think.
12: Well, nice. You're thinking just in terms of that school, but let's look at this. You know, I hailed Michigan State University, and when I look at MSU's campus, when those Spartans, there's a team on the bank of the Red Cedar who's Spartans play good ball. When we look at them, and they would come in and they would have a game, the entire community profited off of those games that took place.
13: I hear what you're saying. I think it's a noble. To me, it's just kind of fanfare. Because I think the practicality of it is basically zero.
12: Okay. Well, I think that when they were doing sit-ins and boycotts back in MLK's day, that they probably thought the practicality of that was zero as well. Mr. Day, you're over there. You said, what did you say? You said you did?
14: Yeah, I did. You know, at the school, at BV at that time, they had us sit down in the hallways, and we did it.
12: What is going to happen by people sitting
13: there? I hear all this, but you're asking a kid to walk away from $500,000 a year when his parents are living in poverty.
12: But the reality of it is, these kids can go other places to play.
13: They can, for sure.
12: And so I think that is the message. And I think that having that kind of conversation, and in order to really make the needle move, one of the things that I believe Black America has done that has not benefited well is that once some of us have began to prosper and profit in certain areas, we began to forget about the benefit of the collective. And so I think that what happened in MLK's day, and we're seeing a resurgence since there are entities that are pushing us back to what seems like Jim Crow era, that many of the struggles, and it was funny, Mark, because like we used to say as kids, if I were alive back in those days, I would have did such and such. If I was during, you know, the voting, I would have done this. And it's crazy because my generation is now having the opportunity to have the same conversations about the protecting and the equality of a vote. And these boycotts, these conversations to me are, it's sad. I believe that we are really having them, but to see what's taking place to me is meaningful. And I think that whenever people are able to coalesce around an idea and really stand in solidarity, and people make big money off of those games. When Michigan State came to town, or whatever team played in East Lansing, the bars were full, the restaurants were full, they were making money off of parking, gas stations were making, the entire community benefits from that funds. And so I think that
13: I hear what you're saying, again, and it's all valid. I'm just looking at the practicality of trying to pull some, because you're, you know, trying to pull something like that off. And frankly, the more direct route is through your vote, because you can change who's in office every 2 years. And I mean, I guess I would be focused on trying to encourage athletes to organize, getting people out to vote, because you have a bunch, I think.
12: I would agree with you, Mark. I do agree. I think in what you're going to see this year is record turnout for a number of people in areas, because you can dilute the power of a vote, but if you get the masses up to get out to vote, that makes a difference. So I think that that's going to be a real push. But in addition to that, I think that when a state, if I am a governor, if I am a senator, if I am a representative of a particular area, and I'm being impacted, schools are being impacted, money's being impacted, community stores are being impacted, now I'm getting your attention, because America does not understand anything but the power of green. And so I think economic boycotts, and we've seen this conversation take place before, are the way to make political waves, to get the attention of those who may not otherwise listen. And so it's going to be interesting to see. Now, one thing.
13: We have a midterm election coming up in, a, you know, whatever, this year.
12: It'll be interesting.
13: It'll be really interesting to see what happens. I mean, as we talked, I think it was last week or the week before, I've never voted in a midterm election. I will this time.
12: Yeah.
13: I'm also going to vote. You know, I'm a registered Republican. But as we discussed, and I'll say it again publicly, I'm going to vote straight line Democratic Party, even if I don't like that candidate. Because I'm so disgusted with, you know, what has historically been my party and their refusal to take a stance with what's going on in many cases. So,
12: hey, Mark, what happens? I know you're a Republican, registered Republican. Your friends, your groups of people that are also Republicans, how do they view it when you make? I mean, that is a bold stand. That's not just saying I'm not going to vote. That's saying I want to make sure that. Not only do I not vote, but I vote in a way that overthrows this current situation. What do friends and community members think?
13: Yeah, they don't say a lot, frankly. You know, and again, most of them know where I stand. They just listen. Yeah, I won't say who it is. I was having breakfast, and this was back in the 2020 election, Biden-Trump. And I was having breakfast with a former politician that had multiple state, local, and federal positions, Republican, obviously Midland. And I explained to him, you know, what my distaste for Donald Trump. And he basically said, like, you're not going to vote for Joe Biden, are you? And I said, for sure I am, because I can't. Donald Trump fails my first test as president. The most important test is, are you a leader? And my definition of a leader is someone who has an aspirational vision that unites people. He doesn't have a vision that divides people, and so he fails test one. So, and he was like, you know, and he actually said that, you know, if Trump loses, it's going to be for people like you. You think, you know, and which he did lose. And he basically took a stance of like, I just can never vote against a Republican. And I'm like, at what point do principles matter? At some point, principles have to matter. And what? So on a matter of my, you know, and many of his policies at a super high level, him being Trump, I don't fundamentally disagree with. What I disagree with is how they're implemented and just the sheer horrible rhetoric, hatred, vile rhetoric, and vile behavior that I just feel fails the fundamental test of a leader. I always ask them, like, if this was your son, would you be proud of this son? If you were hiring people, would you hire this man? If you wouldn't hire him, how could you vote for him for president?
12: Essentially, you're hiring him for a job, right?
13: Yeah.
12: So Mark, that's interesting. And I'm along the lines, this is a party question, because not many Republicans have publicly kind of said what you just said.
13: And that's why I'm going to vote against every Republican, to make a stand against the, because ultimately, Donald Trump is who he is. He always has been. Everybody knows who he is. I mean, my bigger disappointment is the Republican aperture or the structure of the Republican Party that refuses, I mean, absolutely refuses to stand up to him. And the few that do, you know, they all rally around each other. They all, the other ones stay quiet, and the party and Trump gang up to get him kicked out. And so that's why this, you know, midterm's going to be super interesting, because like take Texas or take Massey in Kentucky, take Massey in Kentucky. You stood up on them against a few issues, not all issues, a few issues. They moved to get them out. It'll be interesting to see if the Trump candidate gets elected or if people rush to the polls to defeat the Trump candidate. So,
12: some people have said, Mark, and I really hate political conversations, really, but this is interesting because this is something that is just kind of hot out there. Pam Bondi, who was replaced as the head of the DOJ, has come back to testify, not on camera. They'll record text wise and release the recording or the script on the Epstein files. What significance do you think that's going to play, or does it have any level of significance now that she's
13: in the office? I mean, it depends on what she says. Obviously, I mean, it'll be interesting to see. On whether, I mean, again, the Department of Justice is supposed to be an independent body. and whether, you know, she basically says that Trump told her not to do stuff, which is what, you know, Marjorie Taylor Greene is telling people, or whether she continues to defend this man. So, I mean, it's, again, the Department of Justice, I mean, you talk about weaponization of the Department of Justice. Holy cow, now they're going after E. Jean Carroll. I mean, they got nothing better to do than go after E. Jean Carroll. Yeah, I mean, come on. So,
12: okay, so Mark, last thing, you mentioned Marjorie Taylor Greene. She's out there. Some think that her current stance and her bold stance against Donald Trump signifies that she's going to run for some larger office. What are your thoughts concerning that?
13: I don't have any. I mean, I've never followed her closely. I mean, I've always viewed her as the typical Trump, you know, cult person. Obviously, she's, you know, there's a part of me that hopes that she had an epiphany that, you know, that what am I doing? And that, you know, she as a woman is basically standing behind a guy that, you know, is covering up, or appears to be covering up this pedophile thing. And at some point, I've got to take a stand on something. There's a part of me that hopes that's the case, but who knows?
12: All right, we're going to take a quick commercial break. And when we come back from that break, we're going to get into the topic for this session of USG, United Shades of Grey. And we're going to be talking with the other young lady that's in the stream, Renee Morris, who is the ambassador for the city of Saginaw for the Saginaw Juneteenth celebration. She laughs when I say that, but she picked it up, put it on her shoulders, and she has been carrying this great presentation and celebration of history. I want you to stick, stay, don't go away. We'll be back with more United Shades of Grey.
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4: This is Kareem. We're back with more United Shades of Gray, conversations of race in America. And today we're going to be talking about Juneteenth. Unless you've been under a rock or hidden in the rainforest of Costa Rica, hopefully by now you have heard about Juneteenth, but there are many people who have not because it had been not been celebrated as a national holiday, which as it is now. But we have Renee Morris, who is the CEO, Executive Director of COSBI. Once again, what does COSBI stand for, Ms. Renee?
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4: All right. 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
4: What were you going to suggest that she change? 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
4: 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But Ms. Renee, when we think about Juneteenth, let's talk a little bit about Juneteenth. Share with folks, what is the Juneteenth celebration? If you could just lean into that mic and just share a little bit.
5: Well, as we know, Juneteenth is a national holiday. It has been for 5 years now. But it has been celebrated for over 400 years when Granger came into Galveston to let the people know that they were free. They had been free for 2 years based on the proclamation.
4: Yes. But Emancipation Proclamation. Was it Edict 2 or 5? Which one number? Do you remember?
5: I'm not sure.
4: Okay, go ahead.
5: But the people in Galveston did not know because the farmers wanted to keep them working. It was harvest time, and they kept them working for 2 years. So now we have Juneteenth, and it is celebrated across the world, not only United States. It's celebrated in other countries, and it has taken a twist in how we celebrate it. We have begun to give recognition to our local people and different leaders in the community, and working on building community and personal growth and things of that nature.
4: So in essence, you mentioned Juneteenth, the Emancipation Proclamation of 1863 went into effect January 1st. That's where they came up. All of the folks were in, the black folks were in church waiting for the turning of the hour. And so the president would sign that into law, whereby freeing all slaves, 1863, January 1st. Mm-hmm. Your statement is those southern states, those Confederate states, they're like, wait a minute, we got free labor here. Mm-hmm. We want to keep this going. So even though, and we knew what the Civil War was about, many people say that the Civil War was about a lot of different things, but it was really about, do we want to continue to keep slavery? That's my assumption. And that was with that textiles and cotton and tobacco and all of those industries that really built the South were now challenged to find a new labor, mm-hmm. a new labor force. And so when the Emancipation Proclamation, January 1st, 1863, was signed, by which president?
5: Oh,
4: don't. I'm taking you back in history. Abraham Lincoln signed the Emancipation Proclamation in 1863. 2.5 years later, this

0: and it's Juneteenth because it is a kind of merging of June 19th.
1: Right.
0: That was the date, June 19th, 1865. 2.5 years later, mm-hmm. General Granger Gordon, I always get that name tongue-tied, marches in with Union soldiers, and reads on horsemen. I mean, black soldiers on horses. So essentially, and this is what I love about this story, is that it. This is, many people think that Abraham Lincoln freed the slaves. He wrote the piece, but black folks helped free themselves. Mm-hmm. They fought in the war for their freedom. Many of them fought on the Confederate side with the thought that they would get their freedom as well. Mm-hmm. So we were an essential part of this battle for freedom that changed not only the landscape of America, but then essentially began to lay the foundations of who is an American. Mm-hmm. And then it also began to change. We looked at industrialization coming in. How does this new territory in the South begin and continue to function and fund themselves? So without that free slave labor, there is a need for machines, the cotton gin, and things mm-hmm. of that nature to keep what we started going. So he rides in on horse with these Union soldiers, and he reads this decree that in 1863, January 1st, y'all didn't know it, y'all still out here picking cotton, but we's free now. What does that, so that symbolizes, I guess, freedom for, like, that all Americans, all slaves are now free. What was the response that historically has been the case with that announcement?
1: Historically, they began to party in the streets. They moved down from where they were to a church that still celebrates Juneteenth. So then that celebration was continued every year.
0: First in Galveston, Texas,
1: yes,
0: correct?
1: Yes, okay. Which now they have a beautiful mural in Galveston about Juneteenth. So then it became every state started making it a holiday, not a national holiday. So then from state to state to state to state, which Miss Lula Braggs Galloway was a part of that part of...
0: Here in Saginaw,
1: yes, and making it a national holiday. So then it became a national holiday.
0: And so now we are celebrating Juneteenth, celebration of freedom for all Americans. Mm-hmm. And I've often been saying this, that this is not a black celebration, a black holiday. This is an American holiday.
1: Yes, it is.
0: And so all Americans should be a part of this celebration. Mm-hmm. What are we doing this year here in Saginaw? I know that you have been, I think since 2001, you have been implementing. I say, hey, just get going. Mm-hmm. The community will back it up. So now this is year number 4, I believe.
1: Yes, it is.
0: So the fourth year that you have been doing this, what is... to be expected? I know that you have some events and things that are going on that we've been planning. What's to be expected?
1: Well, this year the theme is the power of legacy, honoring those who have passed. We lost quite a few of our leaders last year, Maddie Thompson, Wilma Ham, Coach Thomas, Doc Smith, and Naisha Young Clark. And we will honor them in loving memory at the gala, which is June the 13th at the Horizon. Doors open at 5. Tickets are $75. It is a fundraiser. And we will also have our Freedom Parade on June the 20th and festival.
0: All right, so when you say this, what are we talking about? You said a gala. What is this gala about? You mentioned something about legacy. Tell me, what exactly... Go ahead.
2: No, I was going to say, can I go to the gala?
0: Absolutely.
1: Yes, yes.
2: You get to dress up? I don't get many opportunities to dress up anymore. I think I want to go to the gala.
1: It is a semi-formal affair, yes.
0: Okay. Mark likes to dress up. And he does. You do so well, Mark. You do quite well. So this gala, did you say legacy?
1: It's the power of legacy.
0: The power of legacy.
1: And it's called the Legacy Gala.
0: Okay. And so we're celebrating... essentially legacies, individuals who have generation after generation been impactful in our community.
1: Mm-hmm.
0: And so could you give us one more time those individuals who are being celebrated as continuums of legacy that exist here in the city.
1: And continual living legacy, Miss Joyce Seals is the Grand Marshal and honoree for this year. We will be honoring Miss Seals and the Seals Foundation. We will also honor John Pugh, Representative Carl, Amos O'Neill, Carl Williams, who was the first state representative.
0: In that district.
1: Yes, yep. In that district. Renee Johnson, who, when I came to Renee at the Saginaw Community Foundation to do the Juneteenth, she embraced it, and she has been there as a supporter these 4 years. Also, Ms. Keisha Smith, who has recently retired from the Saginaw Economic Development Corporation, mm-hmm. has spent years in working with entrepreneurs and young businesses in Saginaw. Ms. Pat Franklin, who was also a member of Samba, like I was, where Cosby came from, has been in banking and worked with other businesses in Saginaw. Jerome Buckley, he's called the
0: Michigan Banner guy.
1: Yeah, the Michigan Banner guy. The Michigan Banner has been here and grown, and it's very successful, and we're very proud of Jerome.
0: And the Michigan Banner also has the Heart of the City awards that are coming with Sam Shaheen as the keynote speaker, mm-hmm. which is going to be, it's usually a sold-out event. I'm sure it's going to be a great event at the Horizon Conference Center. So you can go to Michigan Banner, I think it's .org or .com, and get more information there, both on social media and via the website.
1: Yes. The other person is, think about it, Renee.
0: but essentially, we are going to be celebrating those who are founding fathers and have really raised their children to pick up that torch and to go forth. You mentioned the word legacy gala. What does legacy mean to you?
1: Legacy means building something great, mm-hmm. whether it's financial, whether it's business-wise, but building something that can be passed on, or I can look at it and see something that you've done that's great, and I can, you know, grab hold and do it too. That's kind of what legacy means to me.
0: So as we talk about legacy and we celebrate legacy with this Juneteenth celebration, why is this year's celebration different than other years? Well, is it different?
1: Well, yes, because the climate we're in, you're talking about the 14th Amendment when you talk about the voting right, which is more than just the voting right. It's about our rights. Like I said earlier, I was a part of the sit-in when, you know, back in the day when we were fighting against the same thing, but here we are again. And if there's ever been a time for us to unify and pay attention and do these things based on legacies that have passed and present, it's now.
0: Mark mentioned a need to make a point with his vote, being a registered Republican, having to do something different. You mentioned that the climate is different this year. How has, and when you refer to the climate, I'm assuming, and I don't want to assume, so you clarify, I'm assuming you talk about the division that currently exists in the nation, the polarization between mm-hmm. the races.
1: Yes.
0: How has that impacted which companies, which individuals, which groups are coming in to support this year's celebration?
1: Well, I'll go back 1 year when it all started with all of the orders and things, and we had a very tough year as far as raising funds for Juneteenth. I lost most of my sponsors. Some of my sponsors stayed, but the contribution got lower. So we weren't able to do the gala last year. So the climate has changed.
0: So it impacts everyone.
1: Yes.
0: All right.
2: Who are the sponsors, or do you feel comfortable sharing? Who are the sponsors this year?
1: Oh, this year?
2: Yeah.
1: Saginaw Valley, Covenant, Help CVI, the Michigan Banner, Huntington Bank. Who else, Lord? The Men of Bethel. So far, those are it right
0: okay,
1: now.
0: So what is it that you need moving forward?
1: Well, we need more sponsors. We need people to buy ads and tickets.
0: Okay, sponsors, ads, and tickets. How can we become a sponsor?
1: You can go to the website, which is Saginaw Juneteenth Celebration.com. And on the website, you will see links and things that you can register to be in the parade or be a sponsor or mm-hmm. buy tickets.
0: So that is on the 13th, the gala?
1: The gala's on the
0: 13th. The Legacy Gala.
1: On the 20th is the parade and festival, which we will have Straight Talk live and all men's fashion show and other events. I know we have a young dance group that's going to perform. But on the 19th, Juneteenth, we will have a family and youth day. Come to the park. We'll have games. We'll have bouncy houses, I think.
0: Bounce houses.
1: Yeah.
0: Yep.
1: And just have fun with us, you know.
0: So how do we get involved? If I want my family to show up, do I have to register? If I want a ticket, how do I get that ticket? If I want to be in the Freedom Stroll Parade and strip my stuff, because the parade has really taken off.
1: Oh, the parade is huge.
0: So many entrants in the parade.
1: Yes, yes.
0: Sometimes I think last year, it, like the end of the parade and the start of the parade were happening at the same time.
1: Yes, yes.
0: So how do people get involved? Do you need volunteers?
1: We need volunteers. I failed to mention that we have a $500 float contest for the parade this year. We would love to see many floats. Your floats could be tributes to legacies, whether they're Saginaw legacies or the Michael Jackson legacy, just legacies. You can also register on the website. If you can't find it, call me. The number is 989-906-4259.
0: What's the website address again?
1: Saginaw Juneteenth Celebration.com.
0: Saginaw Juneteenth Celebration.com.
1: Yes.
0: All right. So this year, the theme is Legacy. Mark, as you look at what you have done, and we've kind of had a similar conversation, Juneteenth is celebrating legacy this year. When you think and where you are right now, pivotal moment, you've walked away from a very powerful position, figuring out what is next. How does legacy factor in to your thought process as you look at the road ahead?
2: That's a great question. Frankly, I go back and forth on what am I meant to do? And I have an interest around a number of things, and making a difference in some of those things actually would be a legacy. I guess I don't really worry about legacy as much as, you know, again, this comes back to a religious belief that God gave me certain talents. And am I using those, am I using those talents to do something positive? And how can I use them most effectively versus just being? Because I do think I have an addiction to doing stuff versus just being. So I can constantly struggle with that kind of battle of, like, I enjoy just being, but I also want to use my gifts to make a difference in the community. And how do I do that?
0: I appreciate that, Mark. You asked the question, and I'm glad you asked it, and I want to bring us back to that. Ms. Renee, Mark said, am I allowed to come to Juneteenth? And your response was yes.
1: Mm-hmm.
0: Why do you think so many folks who are outside the Black community, that's a real question?
1: Well, because it's an American holiday. It's not just...
0: No, I mean, why do you think so many people wonder if they can be a part of the Juneteenth?
1: People are still confused as to what the holiday is, you know.
0: Mm-hmm.
1: So getting involved would help you understand what it is and why...
2: I don't think anybody in Midland knows what's going on. Not that they would necessarily come even if they did. But, I don't think people in Michigan generally know what's going on in Saginaw or Bay City, for that matter.
0: Well, you know, Bay City actually this year, and they started, I think, last year, maybe a year before that, they are actually celebrating Juneteenth as a city.
2: They have the celebration.
0: Yeah, so they have reached out. There's their Juneteenth team and has asked, you know, is there an opportunity for City of Saginaw and Bay City to collaborate?
2: I think they should.
0: Yeah.
2: Mm-hmm. I think they should.
0: Yeah.
1: Flint
0: and
1: also.
0: And, yeah, Flint, of course. I think that Flint is a natural people would imagine that Flint would be a celebratory city. But I think that it's important to realize, and Mark,

0: I brought that point back up because I want to say it again, and I'm going to keep saying it. Juneteenth is not a black holiday. It is an American holiday. And it is the holiday that really celebrates this great United States of America making strong effort to correct its original sin, which was slavery. And so it is one where we can say, okay, somebody got this one right. Let's celebrate this. Let's embrace it. And I think coming together is super duper important in light of everything that we have been experiencing that has been so divisive, whether it's Democrats versus Republicans, whether it's rural America versus urban America, whether it's black versus white, whether it's black against Latinos, whether it's white against Latinos, whether it's men versus women, whether it's straight folks versus LGBT community. There has been so many things that have divided us as a nation. And so Juneteenth, just as the 4th of July, is an opportunity to celebrate. Ms. Renee, last question. We got 2 minutes. What do you say to someone to say, well, we have the 4th of July. Why celebrate Juneteenth?
1: Why not?
2: That's a great answer. I'm always up for a party.
0: Ms. Renee said, why not? You know, and I say this to my light-skinned brothers and sisters who are out there. You know, we celebrate the 4th of July. I look forward to it every year. To all my black folks out there who like, we don't celebrate the 4th of July. We celebrate Juneteenth. Well, I think that as an African-American man who is a descendant of slaves, I think a celebration of both is an honor. We celebrate the fact that this nation received its nationhood and that it became a place for people to come and to have these certain inalienable rights, as it says in our Bill of Rights and Constitution, that we have this ability to have the pursuit of life, liberty, and happiness. So we celebrate that, but we also celebrate the fact when all of God's folks, as Martin Luther King would say, black folks, brown folks, yellow folks, white folks, we're able to come together in unity and sing that song, My Country, 'Tis of Thee, Sweet Land of Liberty. And so we want to make sure that all of America, all of the city of Saginaw understands that Juneteenth is about us realizing that we are better together. And understanding that as we work together, we build together, we celebrate together, we make other parts of our culture aware of those things that they don't know. Cinco de Mayo, Juneteenth, all of these celebrations make us uniquely America. America is not just a melting pot, it's a tossed salad. We're going to be gone. God bless you all. We'll see you next week. Grace and peace.
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0: From ABC News, I'm Chuck Severson. Several law enforcement officers were aboard a United flight last night, grabbed and handcuffed an unruly passenger, says Wisconsin's Dane County Airport, where the flight was diverted. Flight 2005 took off from Chicago, headed to Minneapolis. On the air traffic control recording, you can hear a controller telling another nearby pilot of an emergency aircraft on the way to the airport with a potential hijack.
1: It's actually a situation where we might have to close the airfield.
0: That has not been confirmed. The airport says nobody on the plane was hurt. Federal law enforcers taking over the investigation. On the U.S.-Iran talks, a posting on social media on X from the military advisor to Iran's supreme leader. It says, as predicted, the president of the United States is betraying diplomacy for the third time. By continuing the naval blockade and making excessive demands in negotiations, he has once again proven that he is not inclined toward negotiation and is pursuing other objectives. Michael Ratney, former U.S. ambassador to Saudi Arabia.
2: Since the Iranians have shown how easy it is for them to close the Strait of Hormuz, they seem to have far more leverage. And by the way, they're also seemingly able to withstand a lot more pain than the United States.
0: They got them out all safely. The five miners trapped more than a week in a cave in Laos. One miner brought out Friday. The rest are now free. A federal judge has ordered President Trump's name stripped from the Kennedy Center. Judge Christopher Cooper noting the new board of directors handpicked by the president.
3: In voting to formally rename the center after President Trump and allowing his name to be mounted alongside President Kennedy's on the front portico of the main building, the board has violated the terms of the trust and governing statute.
0: Yeah! The judge says Congress created the center and only Congress can change its name. Listening to ABC News.
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0: New info on the explosion at a Dallas apartment building Thursday when people who say they smelled gas were evacuated by firefighters.
6: We felt something shake, like the building shake. I felt it. I thought I was about to fall.
7: They were literally drilling in the parking lot, and I had a bad feeling whenever I seen them drilling that something bad was going to happen.
0: Three people were killed. The owner of the apartment complex says there was soil testing for a redevelopment project. The billionaire Jeff Bezos' commercial space company Blue Origin is warning people in Florida not to touch any debris from a catastrophic explosion that incinerated one of its largest rockets during an engine test Thursday. Former NASA astronaut Susan Kilrain on the Glenn rocket.
8: It could put in a delay for Artemis 4, which is supposed to put people back on the moon. But we won't know because we don't know yet what went wrong.
0: No injuries were reported after the rocket blew up. More reports about employment come out next week from the Labor Department, including the May Jobs Report, another economic snapshot about how Americans are shopping, from ABC's Jim Ryan.
9: Consumers trying to cope with rising prices are heading to warehouse stores and buying in bulk. Costco says same-store sales were up nearly 10% in the latest quarter and that its gas pumps churned out more fuel than they ever have.
0: It's Saturday, May 30th. Chuck Severson, ABC News.
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10: Here's your WSGW weatherology forecast. Sunny for today. Highs top out near 68 degrees. Winds east northeasterly 5 to 15 miles per hour. Higher gusts possible. Tonight, mostly clear skies, diminishing winds, lows drop to 45. Sunday, lots more sunshine, winds remain light, highs warm into the mid-70s. Sunday night, mainly clear skies, winds still light, lows fall back to 50. Monday, sunshine remains in the forecast, highs reach 76, then lows head back down to 50 on Monday night. I'm meteorologist Phil Jensko with the WSGW Weatherology Forecast. Right now, it's 51.
11: Back picked out a second. Got him. Dylan Dingler throws behind Ward and guns him out.
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0: WSGW. Thank you to everyone listening, whether you're listening traditionally on the radio or you're listening to the podcast version. Thank you anyway. Grateful that you could be with us today. Now, today is going to be a very special broadcast. Memorial Day weekend. All about the troops, all about those who have served and lost their lives. So I thought, you know, it'd be a good idea to do kind of a Memorial Day theme, kind of an armed services theme. And my friend Dan Baller, known Danny for a long time, friend of mine. Dan served in Vietnam and has got an incredible story to tell. So, Dan, good morning. Welcome to Generating Gratitude.
1: Good morning, Joe. Nice to talk to you again. Good to hear your voice.
0: Let's go over your history of Vietnam, because what you did in Vietnam is fascinating.
1: Yeah, that's for sure. You want me to just kick it off?
0: Yep, just kick it off.
1: All right, Joe. Well, I joined the service and joined the Army 1970. I was 18. The draft was on at the time. And this is important. The draft was on at the time, but if you got drafted back then, you were basically going into infantry. No choice. And 12 weeks later, you're jumping out of the helicopter in Vietnam. And you're 18 years old. That's why so many people passed. We lost a lot of good young men and young women. So that goes 70, 71. Well, in 70, this is kind of where things kick off with PTSD that I have, is when I was in Kansas, Fort Riley, Kansas. What I did when I entered the service, instead of waiting for the draft, which I was going to get drafted, you can enlist for 3 years instead of drafted for two. And if you go in for three, you get to choose your job. You can pick whatever you want. I, of course, was being smart. I knew how to type. I went, I'll be a typist. And I kind of figured that that would clear me from going into the field. Much to my chagrin, that didn't happen. But so I go in as a clerk, and I get into typing school, and they see how fast I can type, which wasn't fast, but the other guys were ridiculously bad. So they said, oh, you need to go to medical school. I'm like, oh, sure. So Fort Sam Houston, I go down there, I complete everything with honors, and boom, the first assignment is Fort Riley, Kansas. Now I get there, and I take the graveyard shift immediately, because I'm just typing. I'm doing the nightly report. Well, what happens, which I found out, was when you're working at night, overnight in the hospital, there's only one doctor, one nurse. So if you get a huge accident, like a big collision, a car accident, or somebody crashes one of the helicopters, which did happen, I end up being a doctor's assistant. So when they're overwhelmed, all of a sudden I found myself wearing a white coat and in rooms with people that were dying, people that were dead, people who had horrible accidents, and I had to identify their bodies, tag them, and then take them down to the morgue. That was a shock.
0: And you had no medical training, right? You were just a typist.
1: I'm just a typist.
0: Right.
1: But you learn, it looks like anything else when I got in the restaurant business. You learn very quickly. And so at that point, I was in there for about 8 months. I think I saw more people that had passed, more people that had died, than I did in Vietnam, even though I saw a few over there. But that really put a big slug. It really sent me for a whirl. And from there, I got sent. I found out in Chicago when I was flying back, from Michigan back to Fort Riley, that some guy was there. And he goes, hey, Ballard. I went, what? He goes, you're going to Nam. I went, oh, boy. So I get back to my post in Fort Riley, and they give me the paperwork and go home for a couple weeks, and then you're going to be shipped off to Vietnam. You'll find out what you're doing when you get there. So they fly me over, and I get to Vietnam, and they put you in a holding barracks. And I was the only one in it. Until you get a job assigned you, you stay in this barracks on the second floor. It was just me, but there were three guys at the other end. Now, by this time, I had drank beer in high school with, you know, just high school stuff. When you're a senior, you go out and have some parties and stuff. So beer basically was my only thing that I was doing. I really didn't get into marijuana and stuff. But when I hit Vietnam, it was an onslaught of drugs and alcohol, just everywhere, and not just pot, a lot of stuff. So I get immersed into that situation very quickly, and then I get sent to my post where I was going to be stationed for the year, and it was a heroin elimination and drug treatment center. So I'm like, oh, my God, this is going to be something. And because I had progressed so quickly, I was already a specialist fourth class. I was an E4, which was really good. And I went down and worked in the record section. And that's where some things started getting really weird. One thing that you had to do every day was closely fill this manifesto. We were sending home pretty close to 30 people a day that were heroin addicts, and I'll explain that very quickly. They weren't necessarily addicts. They were young people that when they got in the field, their company and company commanders knew that they were not an asset, and they were going to get shot, or they were going to get some of their own people shot. So they would tell them, you had to get caught with heroin three times in a urine test. We'd go all over collecting urine tests. We were flown out constantly. And so that started getting kind of scary. We had a couple of times when helicopters lost their hydraulics and stuff, and you're sitting there going, I'm just a typist. I'm over top of this jungle. So anyway, the guys would come in, get caught once, and come in and get caught the second time, and then the third time they got sent home. Well, what the person did before me, the guy that was my best friend, he was in charge of running the records department. He made up, it was his decision to make up the manifest. And easily you take the three times caught and then they send him home. But if your manifest wasn't full, you could sneak a guy in. I've watched him do this. You could sneak a guy that had only been caught twice that were begging you not to go back out in the field. They go, I'm not going to make it out there again. I, you know, but the company was feeding them the heroin to get them out of there. And sometimes once I took over about 3 months in, that guy went home and they promoted me to an E5, which is basically a sergeant. So I was a sergeant in charge of medical records at a heroin hospital.
0: So basically, Dan, what would happen, and you know, it's just because the heroin problem in Vietnam was just because it was so prevalent there. You know, we think of, you know, the availability there, but guys were actually, you know, getting hooked on heroin on purpose to get out, or the you know, troops.
1: Absolutely. Yeah.
0: They knew that that was the way out of Vietnam. So they get, and we were sending home heroin addicts. There wasn't any treatment or anything. We just send them home.
1: No, this is where it gets kind of odd. We would send them home, but they also knew that some of their friends were sent home on the second time, so they would take a shot at it. And I mean, a lot of times I had to say, no, we're full. And then when they knew it wasn't full, they'd come down to my office and, I mean, just beg me not to send them back out. And I'm going, okay, I don't like this. And I had a lot of guys that, I had not a lot, but a few of the people I put on the manifest and sent them home. They went home with an honorable discharge under dishonorable conditions. So they just took that, went home, got out, and then they still got some benefits. But let me think now. So anyway, where you're talking about where these – my thing was after 10 months I had to do a report to the officers. They go, Sergeant Bellard, we'd like to get a demographic layout of where these guys are coming from. And you would think you would be finding them all out of Chicago, New York, Seattle, California, but all of them were from the United States, but in the country. They were usually young white guys that were, you know, I'd say it's probably 70% white, but they were just these little scrawny little guys, and they were just scared out of their minds. So when they found out they could do heroin, so we were sending home people that had never even seen marijuana, and all of a sudden they're heroin addicts, supposedly. And I did the demographics, and they all came from like Iowa, Kentucky, Nebraska, all these mid-America, Central America states. And I went, well, this is odd. So I took it up to them and did the report. And it was nothing like you would have thought of. It was completely the opposite. So I'm like, okay, because the ones that were real heroin addicts would not go home. They'd be there. They would stay over their year and hide just so they could continue being a heroin addict for 20 bucks for 2 grams.
0: Right.
1: Which was just insanely cheap. And you could get it anywhere, anytime. All the mama sons brought it in. It was odd to say the least. So then in my 11th month, the company commander comes to me and he goes, I'm going to ask you if you would do something. I said, we're getting a lot of complaints from these patients when they're getting back to the United States. And like you said, no treatment, nothing. They'd stick them on a psych ward and keep them up there for 2 to 3 months, hanging out with every kind of, you know, deranged or troubled folks, PTSD veterans that actually had that. Also heroin.
0: Hey, so, Danny, we're going to leave it right there for just a second. I got to take a commercial break. Fascinating story. Just amazing. And so we'll be back with Dan Ballard in just a bit. 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
4: Welcome back to Generating Gratitude. We're here with my friend Dan Ballard. He's talking about the heroin addiction problem in the Vietnam War. And Dan was elbows deep in it. And Dan, you were, before we went on break, you were talking about the report you made to the brass about the heroin problem, and the people would they'd get addicted to heroin to get out of service, and then they'd send them to the psych wards. And continue with your story.
5: So this is like my 11th month, and our company commander, the guy in charge of the officer in charge of the heroin hospital, came to me, and I had already been given quite a few honors and whatever. I was a good soldier, and that's why I was a sergeant already. So he came to me and he goes, listen, we're getting a lot of complaints from these guys getting back in the States and being on this ward for 2 months and just absolutely going nuts. They wanted to get home. They wanted to get back, you know, into their regular routine of being home and being safe. And, you know, they were just young, scared. I said, we're going to ask you to do something. And I said, yeah, what is it? He goes, we want you, probably a week away from the end, we want you to come in and you're going to drop dirty. But that's how we're going to mark it. It'll be your third time dropping dirty. And I went, okay. He goes, and then you're going to go home through the system, but all the records have to show that's why you're going home. I went, oh. He goes, and then you can evaluate where we're missing steps throughout the time.
4: Now, were they setting you up, or were they setting you up, or was that actually legit?
5: Oh, wait till you hear what we did when we got back to the States. So I went through the process. I'm watching all these guys, and they're just being shoved here, wait here, wait here, wait here, wait here, shoved there, wait here, wait here. And then finally get back to the States, and you're in a psych ward. I'm up there. I'm going, this is not right. This is making these guys far worse off than if they just would have stayed and come home. They said, you're going to meet someone at Fort Knox, and it's going to be an officer. It's going to be a psych officer, and he's going to know about the situation. He's going to approach you, and then you're going to report to him of what you've seen so far. So this is about 3 months after being home. He finally comes and meets me, and he goes, Sergeant Beller, can I see you? So I go in his office, and he goes, what have you noticed? I go, one, these guys shouldn't be here. We got to get them out of this place and let them acclimate back to a normal life. Instead, we're sticking them up there, and they're going bananas. And I said, that's the first thing. He goes, well, we've got some buildings. You want to go see them? I went, yeah. So we started the first halfway house in Fort Knox. And it was like a sunshine center back then, they called them. So the guys, the heroin addicts, would now go to that, spend a couple of days, go out and do some shopping, get some stuff, get back into the community, actually engage with people and not have all of this idle time. And I found that going through my process with addiction and alcoholism, that was my trigger was, I'm trying to think of the word. What do you call it when you are by yourself all the time?
4: Isolation. Yeah, it's like I tell a lot of people, you know, in my experience as well with alcoholism, you know, free time is not your friend, because
5: it took me a long time to figure that out. I went, I cannot isolate. There's the word. I said, if I'm isolated, I am drinking.
4: Right.
5: Because there's no connection to anybody. You don't have anything you're working on. You separate yourself from society. And the next thing your brain does goes, now it's time to get back at it. And
4: Right. Well, you're alone with that. You're alone with an alcoholic yourself.
5: Yes.
4: And your first nature is to, you know what? It would be a good idea to drink.
5: Yeah, and that and not just from back from Vietnam, but also just through the rest of my service, and then getting out, I drank. Not and then I started getting hooked back up. One of my best friends was a dealer in Lansing, so that went up, and all of a sudden I'm in the midst of everything again. I'm like, oh shit! But I was also the weird thing about it was I was always they call it. You're a functional drunk. You're not functional.
4: Right.
5: You're telling yourself, your brain's telling you that you're functional, but you're functionally screwed up. But that was kind of my trigger was the isolation. So we opened that one sunshine house or halfway house for Vietnam vets with heroin addiction. And once that one started and was successful, I was assigned. The thing was, I was on the psych ward at Fort Knox Hospital. And I was also assigned sergeant in charge of medical records at that hospital. So all the people that were working down there go, that's the new guy in charge up there on the psych ward. And they're going, really? And so I came down and went, hey, how you doing? They went, oh, okay, well.
4: And you have no and you have no training or no background in it. You're a typist.
5: No, I'm picking stuff up as I go along and just making really, really good notes. I'm taking notes. The guys didn't know anything. They just thought I was one of them because I smoked pot over there and stuff. And it was just an odd situation. But we did get a couple of them started before I got out. And then I was assigned in Fort Knox, finished my time there. I got married during that time to a woman that was my high school sweetheart that never even knew I drank.
4: Yeah.
5: So she was invited to a huge awakening when I got home. But she bounced along. We stayed married for quite a while and had three kids. So
4: Dan,
5: still to this day.
4: How many guys like got addiction problems over at Vietnam? Because again, you mentioned the prevalence of, you know, anything you want over there. It's not like over here where, you know, heroin, you know, marijuana at the time was a little bit more difficult to get. You know, over there, it's openly sold.
5: Oh, yeah. I actually saw a guy get executed in Saigon. They had a law in Saigon where if you were caught dealing heroin, you were immediately, not even kind of soon, but right then shot in the head. And we were all downtown Saigon when we closed a ammo dump, the biggest one in the world. It was called Long Ben, Vietnam, and I was stationed there. We closed that down. That's where I got my big dose of Agent Orange because we, as medics or medical personnel, you're the last one to leave the fort because you've always got to be there as a support team. So all the Viet Cong are moving into all the barracks or outside the perimeter. And we're burning every building we can burn down in the old area. We had taken over for our hospital a place called LBJ, which was Long Ben Jail, but it's actually Lyndon Baines Johnson.
4: Yeah.
5: So we took that over. You know, here's a funny thing, and I actually have, I'd love for you to see it one day. I have just finished last week. A tribute Jeep. I finally found a Jeep, but it was too nice to cover and wrap. But I just finished a tribute Jeep for Vietnam veterans, and it's really, really done nicely.
4: Hey, Danny, we're gonna hold you over for just a bit. Love to do the Jeep story in just a little bit. We got to take another commercial break. You know how that is, Dan. Have to pay the bills. 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And again, Dan's story about heroin and abuse in Vietnam, and it's a story that needs to be told because it's the stuff that goes on, you know, in war settings that nobody talks about. 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So we'll be back. 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
1: Welcome back to Generating Gratitude here on a Memorial Day weekend. Very important weekend. I know everybody's out enjoying everything, but you know, just think about it for a second, why we have a Memorial Day weekend. Dan Ballard with us, telling us about his experiences in Vietnam with heroin and addiction. And Dan, I want to kind of turn the page a little bit and talk about the trauma that you experienced over there, and you know, the PSTD or the PTD or S or whatever the initials are. And how did you deal with your experiences over there, you know, and your experiences, you know, at Fort Knox? And then you get out of the Army. And people forget, you know, a little revisionist history about Vietnam. Okay. Vietnam veterans were not lauded like the veterans are today.
2: Oh, no.
1: Right. Yep. Go ahead, Dan.
2: So what the couple, I know we're running low on time, but I want to get this kind of some things about after Vietnam, being married, coming home, getting involved with my best friend. We started a company. We started a store, and then I got into radio. But I was always moving along functionally. And so I was actually doing good stuff. But I was also doing stand-up comedy. So my life was surrounded by alcohol and partying. Before I do a show, always drink. And the radio station, you go out at night and do promotions, you know, I would drink. When I'd go on stage and do my comedy show, it was all based around alcohol. So I had convinced myself that you get to a point where you actually think you cannot perform if you're not drunk. Your brain tells you this. So the one thing I want people to know is that I went through a program recently in November to December of last year, and it was a 27-day program in Battle Creek, VA. A excellent program, insanely good. I took notes like I've never taken before. I was the only one taking notes. Most people were forced to go there as part of their punishment or whatever. I volunteered and went because I was told how good it was. So I was serious about it. I mean, I have just pamphlets full of notes and every brochure they gave out. I learned a lot. What I did learn, and I really hope people can take this in, but when you get up to, like, say you have 180 days, you have 6 months of sobriety. But during that time, you fell off and you screwed up one day, and then the next day you're so guilty you're asking yourself why you did it. That's a good question. You don't drink again, but for that one day, so you have to evaluate why I did that, what made me do that, and then take that into effect and go, how do I stay away from that? What do I do to fix it? And here are the things I'm going to do to make sure. One thing is, if you ever have an urge, wait 15 minutes and it's absolutely gone. And it will go away, and you'll just be doing something else. You go, oh, I don't even think about it now. So you've got to be kind of proactive, because the one thing also that I learned is your brain never forgets. And if you give it one little chance to remind the other part of your brain that it's time to have a drink, that part will tell another part. And with all three of them connected, you're drinking. So don't ever think, I mean, I went 25 years without a problem with the law, and then 25 years later, thinking I had it kicked and everything was good, boom, fell off.
1: Well, so alcohol is cunning, baffling, and powerful. You know, alcohol is the most alcohol is the most patient thing ever. You know,
2: it never goes away ever,
1: right. And it waits for a weak moment. You know, and that's where you mentioned, you know, in previous segments about the isolation. Alcohol waits until, you know, you're at your lowest. And then you're alone, and then alcohol says, hey, you know what would be a good idea right now? To just get absolutely

0: faced. That would be the answer to all your problems. And that's how sick your alcoholic thinking is you can actually talk yourself into, you know what, that would be a damn good idea.
1: Yeah, for some reason, even though you know it's the worst thing you can possibly do.
0: Right, yeah.
1: So anyway, when I was talking about the time, I want people to understand, and this was a weird thing that they taught us in this class was, so you have 180 days, 6 months sober, and during that 6 months, you fell off twice, and you evaluated it, you worked the method, you took all the steps you had to do, and you got yourself back on track within the day, at least, so you stopped. But, so that's one day, and then the next time, if you do it twice during that 180 days, the second time, same thing, something clicked it, boom, you evaluate why, how do I fix it? And then the things that I'm going to do to fix it. So, but you have to, most people, when they fail once, they go, I've lost all those days. Now I'm not sober. You go, no. You have 178 days of sobriety.
0: Right.
1: You have 2 days where you weren't sober, but you stopped it. You figured it out. You did the steps. So, even if you fall off, you didn't fail. All you did was fall off. And think about what you had done to get there, and don't just toss that because you fell off for 2 days. It doesn't make sense. 178, two? I don't know. I think I'm doing pretty good. I'm going to keep pushing forward, make sure I don't have two the next 180 days.
0: Well,
1: that was really something that kind of clicked with me.
0: What a lot of people don't understand, Dan, is normies don't understand about addiction and alcoholism.
1: Yeah.
0: You're probably going to relapse. You know, the odds are of relapse are, you know, I've been around in the program for 39 years, and nobody wants a relapse, but it's just damn hard. It's so, you know, that's the tough thing about alcoholism and addiction, that it's constant. It's not like you can take a vacation from your own head. It's always in front of you, and it's always there. The important thing about addiction in alcoholism is after the relapse, you know, what did I do wrong? Getting back up, you know, getting back on the horse and having that courage to dust yourself off and go, okay, I'm ready to do it again.
1: It wasn't the end of the world, but it wasn't a good day.
0: Right.
1: Yeah. So those are the kind of the things that, I learned from that. And also, if anybody, you're talking about the Vietnam vets not being honored. We were not. We were told when we get home, take off our uniform, do not wear your uniform. And don't mention that you were in Vietnam. Don't talk about it. Don't say a word because you're a baby killer and you are a worthless piece. And so you were just really shoved aside. So I never joined the VA, never did India because I was ashamed. For some reason, I was ashamed and I didn't do anything wrong. So I'm going, Jesus, you know, this is the way everybody felt. But when the guys went to Desert Storm, Iraq, all these different wars we've been in, those young guys came back. They had the same problems, but your PTSD, which had just really come up, and now the Army, the military had to deal with that before they just shoved it away and went, nah, they're okay. And so when these young guys and gals came back, they would not be shoved in a corner. They were very boisterous. They were very demanding, and they were not going to be told no. And so these guys fought for their rights. And when they did that, in that meeting, that 27-day thing, every time we went to the AA meeting at night, all veterans, makes a huge difference for me. I can go to civilian AA, and I like them. They're good. But when I do one just military-based, the commonality that all of us have is just binding. So I'm in a room with 50 guys. Most of them are young. I'm probably one of the three Vietnam vets still around. So I always tell them when I first started, I go, I want to tell you guys, I thank you for not being denied, for speaking up for us. I go, you brought a lot of Vietnam veterans out of the closet, out of the dark, because they went, hey, these young guys are getting it. I'm going to go ask for mine. And he said, you probably saved a lot of lives and you don't even know it. So here's to you.
0: All right, Dan, here's where we're going to end it. Thank you very much.
1: All right.
0: Again, your story was just absolutely freaking amazing. You know, the
1: there's so much more to it. I just want to say one thing. If any veteran out there is having any legal problems, anything, you go to vet court. I never heard of it. I'm using it now. And they will bend over backwards to make your life better. It's any legal thing. They back you up and they take over the case. It's called vet court. And I just want people to know about it. Also, I'm a huge advocate for the VA. And I just, you know, more information I can give back, I love doing it.
0: All right, Dan, thank you very much. Dan Ballard, ladies and gentlemen, here on Generating Gratitude on WSGW. We'll be right back.
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3: Welcome back to Generating Gratitude here on WSGW. 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Because as you know, nobody listens to the radio when they're supposed to listen to the radio anymore. Final guest today, Frankie, is a friend of mine. Frankie's going to talk about depression. You know, depression is a term that everybody uses, but I want to get Frankie on to tell his story. Frankie, how are you? Tell us a little bit about depression and how you live with it.
4: I've dealt with depression at a young age. Even in adulthood, I still deal with it. Some days it's really low, some days are high. It led to some dark days, definitely. It led to substance abuse. There's mental health issues that I just didn't really know how to cope with. And every time I just hit like a low point, I would use just to feel happy. And it just kind of took over my life for some years. And it kind of made me like suicidal sometimes, you know,
3: Frankie, Just describe, if you can, and I know it's difficult, but describe what it feels like when you're suffering from depression. What's it like? What's your mental state?
4: I kind of just like stay away from people, kind of isolate. I don't talk. Just pretty much escape from everybody's. Cause when I'm at that stage, I don't want to like rub the wrong vibes on people. So I stay to myself, and then I just get stuck in my head, and it can go on for days on end, sometimes weeks. There's been some rough times.
3: And have you ever attempted to end your own life, Frankie, or? Did it ever get to that point?
4: There's been numerous times. When I was a teenager, I ended up in a mental hospital a couple times. Even till this day, I still have them low points. But every time I start feeling depressed or something, I try to do something to go for a walk or do anything, go to a meeting, just to try to stay out of my head.
3: And your depression has led to substance abuse. Was it alcohol or drugs or both, Frankie?
4: They kind of went hand in hand with me. Just couldn't have one without the other, pretty much.
3: And you're in recovery from drugs and alcohol. How does the whole package tie in with depression? Because it's tough enough being an alcoholic. It's tough enough to be a recovering drug addict. It's tough enough to have, one or two or both of those things. But then, depression complicates it, and depression also complicates recovery. Because I would imagine, Frankie, some days you just don't feel like doing what you're supposed to do to, be in recovery.
4: Yeah, some days you just don't you don't want to do the normal things that you do. Sometimes when I get stuck in my head and I get to that point, it's either I'm going to be stuck in the house, isolate and wait for people, or I go to a meeting. And meetings do help with the depression to get stuff off your chest and it helps like a little bit, but it's better than going back to having to like use just to try to feel happy because you feel like you can't be happy on your own.
3: People don't understand, normal people, you know, people that aren't addicted, people that aren't alcoholics, people, you know, the normies as we call them, they don't understand the consequences of isolation. You know, I've often said, how do they punish the worst prisoners ever in jail? They put them in isolation. Because, especially with an alcoholic brain or a drug addict, you know, an addictive mind or even suffering from depression, your brain will eat yourself alive, so to speak. Does that make sense?
4: Yes. Yep. 100%.
3: And so with depression, how can somebody help you, Frankie? Like when you're going through one of your bouts of depression, how can somebody, you know, a loved one, maybe reach out? Is it breaking that cycle of isolation?
4: It's pretty. I just got to get out of my head. And when you're like depressed, you want to be alone, but you like I wake up depressed every day. I got to go outside and get some sunshine. I got to retrain my brain just to try to make it through the day. And there's been some positive ways I use to cope these days that I didn't do back in the day when I was using and drinking.
3: Like, what are some of those ways?
4: Like, these days, to cope with the stuff now, like, I work out. I try to go for walks. I go to meetings. Those are just, like, a few main things that I do.
3: Explain the power of meetings. Explain the power of being in rooms with somebody. You know, again, breaking that cycle of isolation and being in a room with somebody that understands what you're going through, where you don't necessarily have to explain it to somebody. That's one of the great things about support groups is when I'm in a room with other alcoholics, you know, I don't have to explain why I thought it was a good idea to run around the street without pants on. Yeah, everybody, oh yeah, I did that too, or I would rather drink than spend time with my loved ones. Explain how meetings and being around others helps you.
4: It's just like meetings, it's easier because you're around other people that went through the same things you have been through, so it's a lot easier, you know, to talk about things because you're not alone. But like, I've never really kind of opened up a lot growing up. I always been bottling everything inside because, you know, I'm a man. Nobody really cares what a man has to say or how they feel. It's always toughing up and this and that. And it wasn't until like recently when I, you know, started opening up with therapy and doing everything I could to, you know, get this to talk about the stuff that made me depressed. That way I could try to heal, to try to put some, like the childhood trauma, put some of the stuff from my past that I'm still depressed about to these days, which I've just like put it behind me.
3: One of the most difficult things about recovery is putting your past behind you. You know, even to this day, I've been sober 39 years, and every once in a while, you know, I'll get a thought about my past and not feel good. And so that's, you know, does that happen to you?
4: Yeah, it's kind of really hard to put it behind you, especially like you're trying to reinvent yourself now, but you still got some same people that, you know, in their eyes, once an addict, always an addict. So they always look at you like you're still that same person that you're trying so hard to change from.
3: And that's why, you know, working the program and going to meetings and such is so important. Frankie, we got about a minute left on the show. Is there anything else, you know, anything you'd like to say, you know, anything, you know, a message to normal people?
4: Just reach out. Don't bottle it up inside. Just got to get it off your chest.
3: And normal people, you know, reaching out and being, you know, just asking somebody how your day is going, or just, you know, the power of a phone call, the power of a text, people don't know how powerful that is. Just like you'd mentioned, Frankie, reaching out.
4: Yeah. Actually, I talk to my mom every day. She usually calls me like once a day, and you know, it's just nice because a lot of people, you can go through all kinds of stuff, but just that one phone call makes a difference.
3: All right, Frankie, thank you very much. Very, very grateful that you were on with us. Very grateful that you shared your story about depression and addiction. And, you know, I wish you well, you know, and remember, it's just like one day at a time, man. Can't go and do the future because you don't even know if you have a future, and you can't go back and relive the past because nobody's figured out how to do that. So, Frankie, thank you very much for being on Generating Gratitude today.
4: Thank you. Thank you for having me.
3: Very grateful that you were with us today. Whoa, pretty heavy show today, huh? Might have to towel off after this one. But you know, that's addiction. That's alcoholism. What we try to do on this show is be real. But we also try to be grateful at all times, because remember, can't be hateful and you can't be grateful at the same time. We'll see you next time with Generating Gratitude here on WSGW.

0: 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Gotta go.
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0: From ABC News, I'm Chuck Sievertson. Was there a foiling of a potential airliner hijacking last night or not? An FBI statement out in the past hour offers no details about what happened on that diverted United flight last night. ABC's Gio Benitez.
1: Federal authorities investigating after a United Airlines flight was diverted due to what the airline says was a security concern caused by an unruly passenger. The flight from Chicago, originally set for Minneapolis, was forced to land in Wisconsin. You can hear air traffic controllers informing a nearby pilot of a potential hijack.
2: It's actually a situation where we might have to close the airfield due to a potential hijack.
1: United says the person was quickly subdued by law enforcement officers on board. Once they landed, no one was injured.
0: On the U.S.-Iran talks, posting on social media on X from the military advisor to Iran's supreme leader, accusing President Trump of betraying diplomacy by continuing the naval blockade and making excessive demands in negotiations. Defense Secretary Pete Hegseth at the Shangri-La Dialogue in Singapore today.
3: Iran knows very, very clearly what our expectations are, and that's on the negotiating team to deliver. They're coming in our direction. The talks have been productive. I think they know where it needs to go.
0: Michael Ratney, former U.S. ambassador to Saudi Arabia.
4: I think President Trump is concerned about gas prices at the pump, especially as we head into the summer months. He doesn't want a shooting war as we head towards the November elections. So I think the Iranian sense that he really wants to get out of the war, and that alone gives the Iranians extra leverage.
0: Rescued five miners trapped more than a week in a cave in Laos. One miner was brought out today, a rescuer.
5: They've been given oxygen. They've been set up, hooked up to IVs. They're very tired. They're very dehydrated. They're malnourished. They're recovering right now.
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2: 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That's what it's all about. 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And parking is free as well. What are you going to see? 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That's what it's all about. And as I said, they've been doing it since 1968. The Midland County Fairgrounds is alive today and tomorrow. And we'll be broadcasting this morning here at the fairgrounds. 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
5: Here's your WSGW weatherology forecast. Sunny for today. Highs top out near 68 degrees. Winds east-northeasterly 5 to 15 miles per hour. Higher gusts possible. Tonight, mostly clear skies, diminishing winds. Lows drop to 45. Sunday, lots more sunshine. Winds remain light. Highs warm into the mid-70s. Sunday night, mainly clear skies. Winds still light. Lows fall back to 50. Monday, sunshine remains in the forecast. Highs reach 76. Then lows head back down to 50 on Monday night. I'm meteorologist Bill Jensko with the WSGW weatherology forecast. Right now it's 52.
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9: Hi, everyone, and welcome to That's What She Said with me. I'm Christiana Malacata, and I want to say thank you for coming this week to listen to That's What She Said and placing that empowerment opportunity, adding value to yourself. when you are listening to That's What She Said, we are very conscious in what topics do we want to talk about? Who do we want to talk about? What do we want to cover? And what cool girl can I bring in to throw behind the mic? A lot of that is, it all is. It is extremely intentional for you, our listeners. So thank you. With that also being said, there's always an opportunity to have a conversation with a listener and kind of tell us what you think. A great way to do that is on our social media channels, Facebook, YouTube, or you can just flat email me. Let me know. Send me a DM. Let us know how we're doing. Let us know what and who you want to hear from, and we can make that happen. Moving into, you know, this season of season three, which is so exciting and thrilling to me. If you would have asked me in season one, episode one, and I'm sitting here with Jonathan, and I'm like, what are we doing? Just that growth is because of all of you. So I appreciate you. With that part being said, that leads into what I wanted to address real quick before we bring our wonderful guest on, which is episode one, season one, minute one, when Jonathan told me, go. My gut was just like, oh my goodness, this is real. This is happening. And that also was my gut saying, but you did it. You're starting it. It's not perfect, but you started it. It was my gut saying, we're probably going to mess up a little bit, but you did the thing. So going with your gut instinct, what is that? What is it when we kind of fight against ourselves? And you can call it gut, you can call it a spiritual calling, you can call it, you know, encouragement from others that is just coming at you from all these different directions. When you go against that, essentially that's going against your instinct. So why would I fight me? Why would I put myself down? Why would I give that any attention of, I can't do this? So in this episode, in the comments, I'm going to put episode one, season one. And you can be like, you know what? Yeah, Christiana, that was rough. But you know what? We did it. And each step along the way got us here. So as you move through this, That's What She Said day, to the next, let's think about all the things that are in our gut that we need to push and say, yes, I'm going to do this. I'm going to move forward. I'm going to take a bet on myself and not fight this instinct anymore. So I have an amazing guest. When I met her, I was like, ooh, there's something about you that just sparks the people around you. And that would be Miss Heather Fisher. Hi.
10: Hello there.
9: Thank you for being on.
10: Well, thank you for having me.
9: I appreciate you taking the time out of your busy day. I know that your day is always so full with all the things that we all do, but I'd like you to introduce yourself and how might the community know you?
10: So my name is Heather Fisher, just like you said. How might the community know me? They would likely know me as the president and CEO of the CAN Council, which is based here in Saginaw, but also we work in Bay County and Huron and Aranac counties as well. I've also lived in the area almost my entire adult life, I live in the Midland area. So, yeah.
9: What is the CAN Council?
10: So we are a nonprofit organization who is dedicated to keeping children free from abuse and neglect. We build up communities where children can thrive and parents can be supported, and we take care of those children who have experienced abuse and neglect and care for their needs and help justice be served on their behalf.
9: Wow, that's a big task.
10: We stay busy.
9: You stay busy doing all the things.
10: Exactly.
9: Exactly. So Children Abuse and Neglect, this is an organization that is a nonprofit and it's been around for
10: 47 years. We'll be 50 years in 2029.
9: Okay.
10: So, yeah.
9: And yeah. We're still having these conversations.
10: Still having these conversations. They do change, but it comes back to the same thing, which is we need to take care of our kids and speak up for them, advocate for them, love them, and help their families have the support that they need so they can take care of their children.
9: How long have you been in this nonprofit industry?
10: That's a great question. I will always remember it because my son was 6 months old, just a baby, when I started. So about 21 years that I've been working in nonprofit work.
9: Did you always think you wanted to do that? Work a nonprofit?
10: So what I knew is that if I was going to work and I was going to be away from my family during the day, then it needed to be something that made a difference for the world. And you can make a difference from the world. I believe in anything that you do. You know, you can produce widgets. You can have influence anywhere you go. But for me, I knew I needed to make a difference for a cause, for something that mattered to me.
9: Why did you come up with that? You know, we could say, like, oh, if I'm going to be away from my family during the workday, I want to, and then fulfill maybe, I want to be a musician, or I want to, create something, mm-hmm. right? But you said, I want to give back and make things better. Where do you think that came from?
10: That's a great question. I don't know that I've actually thought about that. Other than I know I was raised in a small town that had a lot of challenges to overcome, a lot of poverty, a lot of broken homes, a lot of things that seemed to need somebody to pay attention to. And for whatever reason, that just was like in my gut from the beginning, from being very young and wanting to help people around me. So I don't know that it was as intentional as I'd like to say it was, but I think that just created sort of a baseline of thinking for me. I also know whenever there would be a room where it would get real quiet and I would feel like somebody needed to say something or do something, like I would get itchy. It was like, I have to say something. I have to do something here. Like we can't just sit here in silence. We have to make a step forward. And so that, I don't know whether they call that just a leadership. I don't know where that comes from, but I felt from the very beginning, like I need to take a step forward.
9: Young. You said at a young age, yeah. You noticed this in your community. Mm-hmm. So in your community, you're saying like there was a need, a gap that needed to be mm-hmm. filled, a voice that needed to be said. When did that become you?
10: You're asking hard questions, Christiana. When did it become me? I don't know that it ever wasn't me. Do you know what I mean? It's like, I don't know that there was an intentional moment that I'm like, okay, now today I'm going to start doing something. I also don't actually remember, you know, childhood from a perspective, like, I don't think I was influencing others from a young age necessarily. I think I was doing what kids do, right? But by late middle school, early high school years, it was like, I've been given some talents or some skills. I don't even know that I could have identified them back then, other than I knew I would get uncomfortable when progress wasn't being made. And so when you feel that uncomfortableness, that, I don't know, I say getting itchy, but you know that yeah. feeling. You're in a room and you feel like you ought to do something. And something in me just made me take a step forward and do that. I think it comes from maybe my parents a little bit, especially my mom. But yeah. It was from a very young age.
9: Why do you mention your mom?
10: My mom would always tell me the squeaky wheel gets the grease. She would say that all the time. I think I was afraid to speak up. I would rather have stayed active, but I wasn't necessarily one who wanted to. I didn't like conflict. Maybe that was it. I didn't mind having my voice heard, but as long as it didn't result in conflict, that used to really bother me. But she would just keep encouraging me, the squeaky wheel gets the grease. Sometimes that means you have to step into conflict, healthy conflict. But she was always encouraging and pushing in that way. So
9: I started out the episode by talking about a gut feeling that's mm-hmm. like hard to suppress. Mm-hmm. So why suppress it? Because that's your instinct. That's your calling. That's
10: right.
9: Something that needs to happen. And a lot of times women, you know, historically had to keep quiet, forced to not raise their hand, to not even be in rooms sometime. Yet here we are with beautiful Heather Fisher, and she's the CEO, sticking up, putting her hand out, putting her neck out and saying, we need to look at the children. What would mom say to today's Heather?
10: That's a great question. I think she, she's still very much in my life. My parents are very much in my life. I know they are proud of the things that I have done. They're proud of having children who stick up for others who need, or maybe just deserve. I don't know if we want to say need. They deserve a voice. They deserve encouragement. I think she would say she's proud of that. But I hope that she knows that she was part of what instilled that in me.
9: Influence.
10: Mm-hmm.
9: Yeah, so that's what she said. I call it an invisible ripple effect.
10: Mm-hmm.
9: It's something that, you know, mom's talking about. Would you say the squeaky wheel gets the
10: Gets the grease.
11: Yeah. The squeaky wheel gets the grease. I like it. Thanks, Mom. So she said that and said that and said that. But then that ripple effect took years to be able to say, okay, this is the thing that we landed on. And that's amazing. That is amazing. Not everyone is as fortunate to have a mom with a fun phrase. What pieces of advice would you give to a listener who's just saying, oh, I want to speak up for my kid's school, or I need to speak up in this relationship dynamic that's unhealthy. You know, just that I need to speak up, but you're scared. What advice would you give them?
10: If you're feeling that feeling, it comes from somewhere. It's like you already know the right thing to do. You're just fighting it for some reason. Usually fear, right? Fear holds us back from so many things. But I have to ask myself, then who else? If it's not me, who else is going to do it, right? Who else would you like to give that assignment to if it's already moving your heart, if it's already causing you to feel like that something ought to be said or done? Who else are you going to hand that responsibility to? I think we already know. We already know. Just put the fear aside and do what you're feeling called to do.
11: Is it hard to put fear aside?
10: Always. Well, almost always. Sometimes it is not negotiable. You must step in. But usually it is very intimidating.
11: You had said healthy conflict. Okay. Because in my book, conflict is like, oof, that's still conflict.
10: Mm-hmm.
11: How do we translate and shift from conflict to healthy conflict?
10: Yeah, so it's so interesting. I talk about healthy conflict, but I was raised in a family, and I love my mom and dad dearly. If they hear this, I love you both dearly. They are people who are very accommodating to others, very loving, very kind, and their expectations of others are not, I don't want to say they don't have high expectations, but let's just say they go to a restaurant. If they get a meal that is different than what they ordered, they will probably eat it anyway and enjoy it. Mm. They're not likely to send it back. That's the kind of family I was raised in.
11: Yes.
10: Be happy. Be thankful for what you have. Don't cause a lot of unnecessary trouble.
11: Yes.
10: So that makes this healthy conflict balance always extra tricky for me, because I think I was trained to just kind of accept things, work with it, do the best you can in those circumstances. But sometimes it takes healthy conflict to get to the next step, the next piece of progress. And I recognized that when I started leading people, because I was sort of forced into having to face the reality that I was either going to have to do healthy conflict or avoid it. And the outcomes of avoiding healthy conflict tends to cause more trouble than the conflict ever would have itself. And those problems will remain. You're just letting them sit there, right? So healthy conflict is what gets you to the other side, and everybody gets better because of it.
11: So how do we identify what to do to create healthy conflict? So the example of the wrong dish came. I ordered this, but it was the wrong side, or whatever it might be.
10: Right.
11: And we all know we can eat what was served or flag down the waitress and ask. But what is it that needs to happen within you to be able to flag down the waitress and ask? Or, you know, ask your boss for that raise, or, you know, tell an employee, great job with this project, but this. What are some things in between that can help that conversation happen?
10: It's about communication, right? So it is possible you could get the wrong dish and think, actually, that's a great move. I would actually rather have that dish,
11: oh,
10: right? So you could communicate that. You know what? The individual that was waiting on you could say, wow, thank you so much for bringing this. I hadn't even thought of this. I was thinking about ordering the chicken and you brought the beef, but I actually am going to enjoy that more. But if you hadn't mentioned it at all, you're not investing in their betterment either, right? So, or send the meal back. It's not what you wanted. You wanted potatoes and you got rice. I don't know, whatever.
11: Yeah.
10: So how can that person grow? If you're avoiding the confrontation, avoiding the conflict, you're not investing in that person's improvement either by settling for something that you didn't want.
11: Wow. I had not thought of it that way. So the first step is making a conscious decision of, okay, I'm going to say something because either yes, this works out, or no, I want something different. But then you're using verbiage that is very, positive inflection. That's what I'm looking for, a positive inflection on it. So the example you're giving, thank you, I wanted this item, but instead I'm getting this item. Thank you for showing me that option, even though I didn't know it was existing. So was there a time that you could share where the tonality, the words, the communication of it was that pivotal between a healthy and a poor conflict?
10: I think every single day. Every single day you can choose to communicate intentionally, or you can just communicate, or you could even not communicate, right? Which I guess that's also intentional. But if you want to make the world around you better, it's about intentionality. Think about what is it that you want to see changed. Maybe it is just that dish that's being served to you. Most likely it's something deeper than that. But what is it that you are trying to invest your time in? What do you intentionally want to communicate that about that, and who are you sending that message to, and what do you hope that they feel or gain afterwards? So, you know, are you breaking people down or are you building them up? That's an intentional choice in how you choose your words. And then at the end of the day, can you both walk away feeling better about it? I think almost every time you can do that.
11: This is a great piece of advice for any conflict. Right off the top of my head, I'm thinking the way we talk to our children, I guess this ties into the CAN Council. I'm thinking of my two right now. 10-year-old, right? Woo, 10. 10 going on 20. Right. And, you know, using the right words or using the wrong words could be a trigger and a positive or a negative reaction, right? So when we're talking about the CAN Council, children, abuse, neglect. Those three words should not exist together. Right. It's tough. Mm-hmm. So when, as a woman, when we're seeing this a situation arise that concerns children, abuse, neglect, what are some intentional things that we can do to, you know, show recognition to that situation?
10: I think most people, almost all people, there are probably a small sliver of people that don't fit into this, but almost all people will benefit from us just trusting that they have the welfare of their kids in mind, right? Yeah. I think most of us want to be great parents.
11: Yeah.
10: We just don't always have the skills or the support to do so. And so when you walk into a situation or you see something, like how can you view that that moment, that child's perspective, the parent's perspective, in a way that it sort of, I guess you'd say, humanizes it. I don't know if that's the right word that I'm looking for, but, you know, can you see yourself in that situation? Can you see yourself needing support? If you view other people that way, sort of, we're all in the same level field in so many ways. And I think that's just how I choose to see other people, is see myself in them, right? And so as if you're communicating with another woman, a parent, somebody who is trying to help their children, and maybe they're in a tough spot, you know, can you see yourself in their life, and how would you breathe life into that? What could you say that would be encouraging and building up and supportive?
11: That's a really deep level of empathy. When you have to, the way to move forward is to put yourself in their shoes. That is a very, very deep form of empathy. Do you think that is a trait that was taught to you by your mother?
10: Definitely from both of my parents. Yeah. And their families. I think deep empathy is just a part of what I was raised with, and I'm very grateful for that.
11: So other morals and values that you've been brought up on, because, you know, right now I'm thinking, little crown over your head, Queen Heather here, you got it going on. I want to know, how is it that I can live with this positivity and empathy and with intention to raise my hand? So what are some other morals and values that you live by?
10: I think it's about starting each day realizing you have a purpose that day. And being grateful for that purpose. It doesn't mean every day is going to be easy. Sometimes they're very, very hard. But you are here on this earth to do something. And so are you going to choose to trust? It does come back to, you were talking about gut feeling. It does come back to that, right? Like, I think we all have those gut feelings, gut instincts, and you either accept them and like dig into them and learn about them, or you fight it your whole life. I think about, like, I was a teen of the 80s and 90s, so we fought the reality of straight hair with perms. Right. Yeah. Like, yeah. At a certain point in my life, I'm like, you know what? That is not what I was given. I was given some pretty straight hair. So I'm going to stop fighting that. Right.
11: I love this example. Right. So relatable to our listeners.
10: Yeah. We're going to stop with the permed hair, and we're just going to accept this is the body I was given. This is the hair I was given, the life I was given, the purpose. Mm-hmm. And what can I do within that?
11: Wow. Okay. So for those of you listening, we're talking to Heather Fisher. And just real quick, if we have somebody who's listening and wants to learn more about the CAN Council, where can they go?
10: I would say go to our website, cancouncil.org. I would also say check out our Facebook. We are always posting the latest and greatest activities that we've been up to.
11: Awesome. Okay. Well, that was our first half of That's What She Said with me, Christiana Malagata. Thank you. And come on back to the second half. We're going to dig a little deeper into Heather and talk about what is purpose, how do we define it, what is hers, and what the heck are we doing next? So come on back to That's What She Said with Christiana Malagata. We'll see you soon.

0: morning, everyone. Broadcasting today from the Mrs. Terry Henney, the site of the Michigan Antique Festival and Vintage Market. It's back. It's back in Midland. They've been doing it, as we said last hour, since 1968. And antique lovers, they mark this date down on their calendar because they don't want to miss it. This is probably one of the biggest antique and collectibles festivals you'll see in the state of Michigan. And not only do they draw people from Michigan, but from areas all around the state. As a matter of fact, we ran across a couple setting up a display here from Wisconsin. And also in another part of the fairgrounds, we met a couple that comes from southern Indiana. They wouldn't miss this. They come each and every year and have been doing it for a number of years. 80 acres of treasures and memories at the Midland County Fairgrounds. It's the Michigan Antique and Collectibles Festival today and tomorrow. 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
7: That's What She Said with Christiana Malacata is back. Now let's spill the tea.
8: Hi, everyone, and welcome back to the second half of this episode with Heather Fisher. And we were talking about don't get the perm. That's essentially what you said. Don't get the perm. Don't fight it. Go with your gut. If you're born with straight hair, rock it. If you dig the perm, sure, go ahead, get the perm. But don't fight your gut feeling. Roll with it, which sometimes takes courage.
9: Always. Almost always. I mean, sometimes we can do silly things, but we need a lot of courage in this world, don't we?
8: I think so. Some of our listeners have given us feedback as, the things that I'm trying to file back right now. What are some things that they

0: Can you share a time where you have had to muster up a whole lot of courage to make something happen?
1: Yeah, I think it's when change is about to happen. Like, some people thrive in change. I think sometimes I thrive in change. I don't mind a good change every once in a while. But there are times that, like, things are actually going pretty well. Like, I'm pretty comfortable. And that's when I start feeling, usually, somewhere in that level of comfort, like, I feel like I'm getting prepared for the next thing, right? That's happened to me multiple times in my life where I'm like, things are going well. I'm pretty comfortable. Life is good. But I think something is about to shift. And so there's kind of two levels of courage. There's the courage to, like, kind of hang in there until you get clarity on what that shift is about to be. I think sometimes we get itchy. We get nervous. We get sweaty. Like, something is about to happen. And then we leap into, like, or else we go on a mad search to find what is the thing, right? Because change is happening. So where should I change? What should I do?
0: Okay. Let me put a pin in that right there, because that was really interesting. You see, there's two types. Mm-hmm. Two types of change. So it requires two types of courage, because you're saying we're here waiting for one, and then the next one we're out seeking.
1: Yeah. I feel like when I feel like there's change about to happen, I just get that feeling, like something, I'm getting a little too comfortable. My first instinct is to go looking for it. Okay, what am I supposed to change? Is it a job change? Are we supposed to move? What's supposed to happen? And so you kind of busy yourself in that. But if you can be courageous enough to pause and wait, the actual change that I believe you're about to, that you need to jump into, is still coming. Like, you will know, the door will open, and it will almost be unavoidable. That's when I know, like, I'm supposed to walk through the door.
0: Yeah.
1: So you kind of have to have the courage to recognize change is happening, and then the courage to wait it out. Don't just jump into things, like, based on your own, dreaming.
0: So that goes back to gut. Mm-hmm. Right? That kind of goes back to God. We want change. Do we want change as women? I mean, you said when changes happen, when there's no change, I'm kind of starting to feel like I need it, or change is coming, or it's happening soon. But there are some times where we just get comfortable and we're like, I'm okay with this. Do you think that's an okay feeling too?
1: Yeah. I mean, this whole conversation has turned into being about trusting your gut, right? I didn't know that's where we were going to head with this. That's really interesting. But I think that is really where it is. Like, I think you have to, it's about quieting yourself a little bit to know, okay, you know, like, for me, I've been around myself a long time now. And so I know the sort of my pitfalls, my shortfalls. Like, give things some time, trust your gut, listen to the quiet things, and then move forward.
0: That's a great piece of advice. Yeah. I usually tell people, you know you best. I can ask your parents who have known you from day one. But essentially, you know what's going on up here and what's going to come from it.
1: Right.
0: So this journey that you have been on in your career, I commend it. I know it personally. And there's been times in your life where you've taken leaps of faith, we'll call them, in your career to get to where you're at. So could you share a little bit about your journey to where you are? Or did you just wake up one day and you're like, hey, I'm the CEO?
1: That's so funny. I don't think I was ever building a career. I know there are folks that do. Like, they set out real young in their career and they're like, this is where I want to end up. I admire that. Like, that takes some tenacity, like a lot of intentional move. I don't think it's been that way for me. It has been about stepping through the next door opened, or recognizing when the door is about to shut or it has shut, and just trusting the process. So I've had some moving forward, moving back, moving forward, moving back. But for me, it's never been about the career climb. It's been about being receptive to what that next step is. And sometimes it's really intimidating. I remember asking myself before taking this job, like, do I see myself being the person in charge of an organization like the CAN Council with so much responsibility in the community? I'll never forget, during my interview, I had a board member ask me in the interview, you know, how would you feel about being the person responsible for one of the most important nonprofits in the Tri-County area? And I had to sit and think about that,

0: that evening. After, you know, of course,
1: afterwards, you're in your head. Yeah.
0: Yeah. I mean, in the moment, I'm like, wow, that was a great answer. And I meant it. I really meant, like, I said, if I am not the right person, please find them. Don't choose me.
1: That's amazing.
0: And I mean that because the work is too important. It's too important. It's not ever about the leader. It's about the work. But then I went home that night and I thought, you know, if I were to receive an offer for this role, am I the right person? Because it is a lot of responsibility. You know, we had 5,000 children through our Children's Advocacy Center over the last 10 years. 5,000 children. That's equal to, like, every student in Saginaw Public Schools. Pretty much, right?
1: Wow.
0: So that is a lot of influence and responsibility. Am I the person to do that? Can I face that? And I think, you know, after searching my heart, I felt, yes, I will step into that. I will do my best. But you have to take those things seriously.
1: You do. Wow. I guess I didn't know that statistic and I hadn't thought of it in that way. You're really opening my eyes up to an entirely different perspective on a few points in this conversation, which I have to say thank you for doing that. And I also want to ask, responsibility is heavy. It's a lot to carry. Do we, as women, carry that? Who do we carry that? And who carries that for us? Who helps us? You know, because we're always talking about, oh, there's a village, right? You know, we need helpers and it takes a team. But at some points of our career, we have to make decisions for ourselves and we make decisions with people. So this heavy responsibility with this career that you've chosen, who helps empower you to keep things going?
0: Okay, so there are probably three groups I would recognize. One, family and friends, right? So these are the people who kind of came along with me for the journey prior to my time at King Council. So they are my village. They are the people who check in with me, ask me how I'm doing, take me to lunch, send me a card, let me cry. And then there's the staff and the board. They're the most incredible people I think that I've ever met. Just the dedication, like, you know, I use the word tenacity probably too many times, but they are tenacious about, unrelenting about helping children. Like, this is their call. This is what they do. So that is a part of my village. And then my faith. That's really important to me. Without it, this work is too heavy. I can't imagine walking it alone. I mean, my village, my people, the people around me, you know, that's definitely a part of it. But if that were it, just here in the flesh, I think it would be too much. The work is too deep. And so my faith is really important to me in the work that I do.
1: Can we unpack your faith journey? When was that pivoting point where you thought, you said, there are great people on earth that can help, but I need more.
0: Mm-hmm. Yeah.
1: Pinpoint that conversation for us, that thought process.
0: I think it was the moment that I realized people come and go, right? There are so many things in our world that shift. People come and go. And very influential people in my life have come into my life and left my life for all sorts of reasons. They've moved. I'm about to attend a funeral for a very dear friend this weekend who was the just epitome of a person I'd like to be like. That's what happens in the flesh. People come and go. There's no constant. Everything is changing. I think at some point in my early 20s, I recognized I needed something. I needed to recognize that there is something in this world that doesn't change and is not going to leave me. And that was my faith. That, you know, yeah.
1: Yeah, thank you for sharing that. Mm-hmm. I personally, and here's my opinion, believing in yourself means that you're believing in a higher power. Because you're kind of placed here by someone, by something, which is that higher power. So essentially, you know, believing in yourself is believing in something much larger than yourself. And when those things happen and fall into place, there's more of that that investment in that target, that goal, whatever that goal might be.
0: Mm-hmm.
1: You know, if it's, you know, having a child, right? Or, you know, buying a car, whatever that goal might be, when you have that belief in yourself, it's a belief in a higher power that'll get you there closer. And I think, yeah, recognizing that at the, you know, in your 20s, mm-hmm. it's really propelled you to the woman you are today. Thank you for saying that. So, like, we've been tracking. It's a tough job. What do you do for yourself? That self, those self-care items to keep yourself going.
0: That is hilarious. We talk about self-care all the time in the office. And so, like, I am of the generation that laughs about the concept of self-care, right? Like, it's like, no, pull yourself up by the bootstraps. Like,
1: you'll be fine.
0: Put a cap, ball cap on. You go. You get up. You do the thing. Like, fundraiser last night, doesn't matter. I'm in the office at 8. Like, that's just how we're built. And I think it's a little bit, too, about how I was raised. Like, just get up and do the thing, and yeah. the next day will come. There's always time to rest another day, and that's not today.
1: I love that. You know, yeah. There's no crying in baseball. Come on.
0: That's let's right. Keep put going. A little dirt on it. I don't know. I think I was raised a little bit like that. But I'm finding the things, they're not big things to me. They're not, I have some friends that are so great about intentionality, and they're like, yep, I have my yoga day, or I have my, you know, walk in the park at 4 p.m., whatever. They have these things that they just, like, it is what keeps them going.
1: Yeah.
0: I probably need to work on this. And other people have told me I probably need to work on this. I always giggle when other people talk about self-care. I'm glad for them. Like, I will never shame anybody for self-care, but I'm like, I don't know that that's me.
1: Heather's like, I love that for you.
0: Yeah, I do. I do. I really do. So it's the little things for me. It's like the cup of tea when I just need to, you know, it's just take identifying, and again, this is gut instinct stuff, right? It's like, trust your gut. Like, okay, I need a little break today. And then following through on that, I am not a great person to have on a show to talk about self-care. I probably need to go like on the naughty list for that. I don't do it great. But I do really, appreciate that others do it very well. And I think for me, maybe I'm just a little bit, I don't want to say lower maintenance. That sounds like a pride thing. I just, it's the little things. If I can just start my day a little late one day, or I can have that cup of tea at 2 p.m, or I can, you know, call a friend. And there are just little things that I don't need an occasion. I don't need to put it on my calendar. I just need to trust that moment in my gut.
1: Little spurts of it.
0: Mm-hmm.
1: Little spurts of, okay, this got me through this part of the day. Let's keep going.
0: Yeah. Yeah. And maybe I don't want to put every part of this conversation in about my faith and that kind of thing, but I do think that is the piece that keeps me from spinning in this crazy world. You know, I have had over time, over years of different leadership experiences and opportunities, I've had staff members say to me, like, why are you not worked up right now? Like, it's amazing to me that you've stayed calm through this moment or whatever. And I think that helps me maybe not need as much self-care, because I'm not usually completely ramped up all the time. And I, the only thing I can credit for that is my faith. I can't think of whatever else it could be other than maybe my parents are just really calm people, and that kept me calm. I don't know.
1: She's
0: I don't
1: got
0: know.
1: Good it, genes.
0: Yeah, maybe.
1: Okay. So normal-ish answers. My more common, I guess, ish answers are saying they journal or they read. Bunch of runners.
0: I buy journals.
1: Okay.
0: I write in the first page. Thank and you. Then I'm like, gosh, that was a pretty journal, but I kind of forgot to keep going. Yeah, I'm terrible in the self-care world, but I love it for other people. It's great. That's great.
1: Gosh, I love you. You're so wonderful. So let's talk a little bit about this. I'm going to pivot shiftly. Shift and pivot. I don't know. All those words are coming out. What do you see next happening in your life for you?
0: Wow. So I think because I'm relatively new to Can Council, so it was November of 24, so I'm under a year and a half still. I feel like this is new. This is a new group of people serving in a new community. The other nonprofit work I did was not necessarily in the counties that I'm now serving in. So my whole circle has changed. That's given me a kind of a new birth of friends and activities, family. I mean, I really think for me, it's just pouring into this. Like, I have found a community that I didn't have before, and I love what I'm doing. So that is my new. Maybe it's not brand new, but it feels new to me.
1: No, that is new. That's new. You're reinvesting your time into new relationships, new through work, right? New relationships, new outreaches. Do you think that you are a empowering person?
0: I guess I don't think of myself as an empowering person, but I hope that I am. I really do try to be intentional to see people and recognize where they're at and do whatever that next little thing is that I can do to help move them to wherever I believe they are heading next or whatever they have communicated to me. I am, you know, you said what is new. I'm in a new phase of life. Like my youngest child graduated from high school last year, so she's a freshman in college this year. It is a new phase. Like this is kind of about figuring a lot of things out new and talking about empowering people. I mean, as a parent, you do so much work empowering your children. You know, you want them to be able to make good decisions and do well in their life and provide for themselves and make good friends and all those things. And so this is sort of like the proving ground. Like, how'd we do? You know, how'd we do? I don't know. I mean, the verdict is not in yet. But I have some incredible kids who are making their way in the world. And I hope that we have served them well.
1: Yeah. Yeah, that's a good measurable. I'm going to say it again. I haven't thought of it that way, Heather. This is eye-opening for me. That good measurable of, you know, are we doing okay with the kids, right? And every parent listening is like, ooh, well, today was a flop, but tomorrow's going to be here.
0: Right.
1: So how is it as a parent that on those days where you're just like, nope, cereal for dinner, and then we have a new day the next day? How is it that you're getting your feet underneath you and standing back up straight, putting dirt on it and walking?
0: Well, I had this really unique experience. I became a parent of teenagers before I had babies. So I said I raised teenagers before toddlers, and I learned a lot of lessons in that. So a cereal night is definitely not a parent fail. Nope. You do what you have to do. Like, are you keeping your kids fed? Yes, you are. That is a good night. Those are the things that never turn out to matter when they're 20, 25, 30 years old. It is about being intentional and investing in them, in who they are as people. And what do you want to share with them? And how do you want to build that up? All the rest of the things. Are they good in sports? Are they, you know, whatever. It's all kind of irrelevant in the end. And it gave me so much peace. There were two things I learned from being a parent of teenagers before toddlers. So a lot of times when people have toddlers, little ones, and especially I think I see this a lot in little girls, but maybe little boys too, they get a little sassy and people think that that's really cute, really funny. But I'm like, no, I saw that at 16. It's not as cute and funny. So let's not do that now when they're two or three. Like, no,
1: we're correcting this now.
0: Yeah. Because if you lose control of them, two, three, four. It's tough to reel it back in at 16, I promise. So I learned those things. But also, I also learned, like, those things that you worry about when your kids are little. Like, oh, gosh, they, you know, their first grade teacher said that they're not reading as quickly as their peers. Guess what? It's all going to shake out just fine. Mm-hmm. It's all going to be fine.
1: I like that piece of advice.
0: Yeah. I saw how the older set of our kids, how they progress through life. They certainly had challenges as little ones, but they are doing so great in their lives. And so all these little things that you worry about when your kids are little, you realize you can get through all those little things and still have a very successful adulthood.
1: It balances out in the end.
0: It does.
1: I really, I think that our listeners really needed to hear that portion, but I'd like you to share here in the last minute two things with me. One, the CAN Council. How can we find out more information?
0: So on our website, cancouncil.org, but what I really suggest is check out our Facebook. We are regularly posting our activities, our fundraisers, places that we've been, people that we're serving, and classes that we're having, and we would love to have you join in.
1: Awesome, and I'll share those classes in the link too. My last question for you is, what is a piece of advice that you'd give to a woman in the Great Lakes Bay region?
0: I wish I could say this was original, but I just saw it somewhere in social media in the last 24 hours, and I'm like, this is genius. I think it was maybe, I want to say Reese Witherspoon, somebody had just said recently, stop chasing after your dreams and start chasing after your talents. And I was like, ooh, that is good. We spend so much time chasing after dreams that maybe just can't be reached, but you are given a talent. Run with it.
1: Yeah. Well, thank you to Reese Witherspoon and Heather Fisher for that wonderful piece of advice. Thank you so much for coming on, and thank you for tuning in. That was Heather Fisher, and that's what she said.

0: Here's the Begick Lawn and Garden Digest on WSGW, brought to you by the Begick Nursery and Garden Center on M84 Westside Saginaw Road, Bay City, just seconds off I-75.
1: Good morning, Jim.
2: Hey, here we are, smack dab in the middle of spring planting season. I have to imagine a lot of people are shopping, wanting to get that color, what, in their landscapes and also their gardens, too?
3: You know, we're really thankful that our customers have been visiting us steadily, even though we've had that cold, windy weather through the middle of May. And it looks like we've got some spring-like weather coming this week with 70s most of the week. But we're actually on schedule with our growing degree days, but we might as well, we might be ahead of schedule by the end of the week.
2: But planting practices, I mean, still remain the same, don't they? Wet or dry, doesn't matter?
3: If your tree and shrub is in a container or balled in burlap, you know, just dig the hole 1.5 to 2 times the width of the earth mass and mix in some organic matter like peat moss or compost into your existing soil that you've got, and take the plant gently out of a container, loosen the side and bottom of the earth mass to free up any entangled roots, and set it firmly in the bottom with the top set it or slightly above. So your soil, backfill the plant with your soil mix about 2/3 full, and you lightly compress it with your hands and not your feet, and then you fill the hole with water to moisten the root mass. And then backfill the rest and water it again to finish the job. So just don't stomp on the earth around the roots and then try and water it. That doesn't work. You know, whatever you plant, whether it's a self-pack of annuals or a plant growing in a container, make sure that its earth mass is nice and wet prior to planting, and take your time and follow the steps, and you and your new plants will do just fine.
2: Now, always good advice. Do it once and do it right, especially when you're dealing with living things. All right, Jim, so what kind of garden topics do you want to start with today?
3: Well, one of the great trends in the last few years has been the development of dwarf flowering shrubs and dwarf evergreen shrubs and dwarf trees that stay smaller and take up less space and require less trimming. You know, they're really wonderful for garden areas that don't have a lot of room, and of course, they still must be cared for if they're getting them established.
2: Now, it sounds like that would be great for a lot of people. Can you give us a couple of examples of what you're talking about?
3: Well, sure. You know, for those hydrangea lovers out there, there's a mountain hydrangea that's hardier by one full climate zone called Pink Dynamo that only gets about 2 feet tall and wide, and it's got really nice lace cap flowers and leaves that are emerald green and a burgundy combination. Another hydrangea that's been getting a lot of attention is a new variety called Eclipse, which is great because of its small stature. It only gets 3x3 at maturity. It's got chocolate burgundy leaves and a unique cranberry-colored flower that have a little tinge of olive. And then another new great small shrub is a Japanese spirea called Dolly that only gets 24 inches tall and wide and gives you 3 seasons of color. And it's got bright yellow leaves in the spring and summer and June blossoms and really vibrant fall color. And I know that people don't like to hear the word barberry because it has thorns, but that's really a pretty one called Sun Gold Mini Saffron that's got vibrant yellow and chartreuse leaves and only 18 inches tall and 24 inches wide at maturity and really needs no trimming, so you don't have to touch it. And the fall colors are really beautiful, bright orange. And an ornamental shrub that gives us easy burgundy leaf color and a small size, too, is the one called the Little Joker Nine Bark. That burgundy color complements really any perennial flower garden, you know, for their color. And it can easily be maintained at like 3x3 as far as height and width.
2: Wow. I mean, these all sound amazing. And I'm sure you could go on, but let me throw this at you. Are there any evergreens worth noting in these categories?
3: Well, you know, really, again, too many to mention. I do want to note a little-known miniature arborvitae called Anna's Magic Ball that has really interesting bright yellow color and only gets 3 feet tall and 4 feet wide in 10 years with no pruning. And it's really got a green sister called Tater Tot with the same growth rate and no pruning. So they're great specimens for specimen plants for small and private gardens that or foundation plants that have narrower spaces. There are also new evergreen boxwoods like Little Missy and Franklin's Gem that only get 18 to 24 inches tall and 30 inches wide in that same 10-year period. They got a really strong disease resistance.
2: You've really got your plant lover's hat on this morning, don't you, Jim? For those of us that are doing that planting, you said that you want to remind people of an organic soil amendment that maybe some people aren't aware of?
3: Yeah, that's true. It's a root growth enhancer called a Spoma Biotone. It's full of mycorrhizal fungi and beneficial bacteria, and it's combined with all-natural organic fertilizer. Very simply, it's a soil inoculant that populates the soil with these beneficial fungi colonies that multiply and attach to and help the developing roots and process available nutrients and making them available to plant to help them get established. And We've also got potting soil that already has these beneficial organisms, I should say, mixed in. I really believe in it because it really works, and we use it all the time.
2: That sounds like a great example of that. We find out that not all bacteria and fungi are bad. All right, tell us what's happening at Pictish. Tell us what's happening at Pictish this week.
3: Yeah. Okay. Well, just about everything. You know, it's planting time. We're loving the expanded annual and perennial areas with thousands of hanging baskets, container gardens, and flats. You know, roses and beautiful free-range urns and containers and all kinds of tropicals that put a real wow factor in porch planters and hundreds of varieties of trees of all sizes, shrubs, perennials, and especially ornamental plants not found at really any place else. Broad selection of hydrangeas, all budded early, and compact landscape plants that we talked about. Vegetable plants and herbs, you name it, you know, it's probably here. And we've expanded the patio furniture and accent line by 2 times. Hundreds of combinations to choose from, a huge selection of things for Dad with Father's Day coming up. We've got the very best selection of grills in the area. Weber's top of the line, their finest stuff, including wood pellet grills and the increasingly popular Blackstone grills that are ready to go with free local delivery available. Maybe a perfect patio swivel chair or a glider just for him. You know, don't forget, you know, a great selection.
0: From ABC News, I'm Chuck Sievertson. No confirmation yet from the FBI about whether there was a foiling of a potential airliner hijacking last night. FBI said only that several law enforcement officers aboard a United flight from Chicago to Minneapolis grabbed and handcuffed an unruly passenger. Flight was diverted to Dane County, Wisconsin. On the air traffic control recording, a controller tells another pilot of a potential hijack.
1: It's actually a situation where we might have to close the airfield. Potential hijack.
0: That is not confirmed. In a posting on social media on X from the military advisor to Iran's supreme leader, he accuses President Trump of making excessive demands in negotiations. Defense Secretary Pete Hegseth in Singapore today says Iran came up among the Asian officials with whom he spoke.
4: The Strait of Hormuz came up relatively often, and usually once we talked through it, countries were reassured that the American perspective accounted for that, which it did from the beginning, and that also our view toward energy, I think, will reshape the global map.
0: It seems Iran has more leverage at the talks than the U.S., with President Trump concerned about gasoline prices, says Michael Ratney, former U.S. ambassador to Saudi Arabia.
5: Since the Iranians have shown how easy it is for them to close the Strait of Hormuz, they seem to have far more leverage. And by the way, they're also seemingly able to withstand a lot more pain than the United States.
0: Trump huddling in the Situation Room for over 2 hours with his national security team yesterday after saying just hours earlier he'd make his final determination on an extended ceasefire at that meeting. Rescued 5 miners trapped more than a week in a cave in Laos. ABC's Britt Clennett.
6: What an ordeal. You know, they had to go through these extremely narrow tunnels in pitch black. I'm told they had to pull themselves through while holding their faces to the ceiling in order to finally reach the mouth of the cave.
0: 2 other miners are missing. 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
0: New info on the explosion at a Dallas apartment building Thursday when people who say they smelled gas were evacuated by firefighters.
9: We felt something shake, like the building shake. I felt it. I thought I was about to fall.
10: Almost similar to an earthquake. And then just the smoke and the fire. We could see the flames.
0: 3 people were killed. The owner of the apartment complex says there was soil testing going on by a crew for a future buyer for a redevelopment project. Signing a bill banning law enforcement officers from wearing masks while on duty, New York Governor Kathy Hochul saying the measure applies to state, local, and federal law enforcers operating in New York.
11: New York is not a sanctuary for criminals, and we will cooperate when crimes are being committed, going after dangerous criminals. Not the act of crossing the border, but dangerous criminals.
12: A new law limits state law enforcement assisting federal immigration police. Asian needle ants, an invasive species, now making themselves at home in parts of the U.S., says the National Forest Service.
13: These tiny creatures' stings can leave a red, itchy, painful mark that lasts for hours. And if you're allergic, you can have a serious reaction that requires immediate medical attention. They tend to hide in leaf litter, potted plants, and landscaping soil. Be especially cautious near logs, rotting wood, and rocks where they often hide.
12: ABC's Jacqueline Lee with your Asian needle ant update. Chuck Sievertson, ABC News.
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14: Here's your WSGW weatherology forecast. Sunny for today, highs top out near 68 degrees, winds east-northeasterly 5 to 15 miles per hour, higher gusts possible. Tonight, mostly clear skies, diminishing winds, lows drop to 45. Sunday, lots more sunshine, winds remain light, highs warm into the mid-70s. Sunday night, mainly clear skies, winds still light, lows fall back to 50. Monday, sunshine remains in the forecast. Highs reach 76. Then lows head back down to 50 on Monday night. I'm meteorologist Bill Jensko with the WSGW weatherology forecast. Right now it's 54.
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18: 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Whether you're watching on YouTube, listening on Apple, Spotify, anywhere you get your podcasts, or if you're listening on the radio on WSGW, we appreciate you being with us here today. And today with me, I have a husband, a father, a community volunteer, and he is the outreach coordinator for the Midland Area Wellbeing Coalition. Welcome to the show, Gary Bellotti.
17: Thanks, Kevin. Appreciate it.
18: Gary, I'm so happy you're here with us today. We're going to have a lot of fun talking today, and we're going to talk a lot about Welcome to Midland and what that means. But you've been a Midlander for 27 years now. I know that's something you never thought was going to happen, so how does it feel for you to be a part of this community?
17: Well, Kevin, it feels great. I truly had no idea I would be here this long. Thought it could be a short-term jaunt, I guess, with the family. But, yeah, longer than I've been anywhere in my life. And it was interesting coming here. Didn't have that idea. Lived in the bigger cities, Detroit, Philadelphia, a few others. And wasn't quite sure about Midland, but I'm so glad I'm here. There's so much to offer. And it's my family's grown up here, and we'll stay here for sure.
18: When you look at the places you've lived, you grew up in Warren, and you grew up in the Detroit area, and that is the economic seat of our particular state. And we live in what I think is a very cool part of our state as well. Talk about that dichotomy of where you grew up versus where you're at right now.
17: Well, it's interesting, Kevin. Thinking about doing this, I was thinking about where I grew up and what that was all about. And it comes, what I start to think about is the fact that I grew up in Warren in a city. They had close to 1 million people at that point,

0: in the day. And it was, I had lived on a street in a neighborhood where within it was 25 boys that were within 2 years of each other. And that was an amazing experience. And really, and I think about it, and I get so involved, and we'll talk about obviously the community issues and things that I like to be involved in. But that was a community building. I mean, we had every day we saw each other, went out in the morning in the summer and came back for dinner and went out again. And it was just a connection. It was a close community. And I still see those people. So it was just a great feeling. And to me, that reflects on what's going on now in my being here in Midland. That community feeling and that connection that I get is pretty special.
1: And you've had quite an incredible journey. And I know that you met your wife in college, and you two have spent a life of travel and growth together and have shared so many incredible experiences. What has that journey looked like for your family?
0: Well, it's interesting. I think they appreciate it. I think they've had different experiences. And I've got three children, and each of them was born in a different state. So they have their own place where they came from. First child I had was in Toledo, Ohio. We were there with I was with the YMCA. Again, another community building experience. Moved out to Delaware, and was out there for a while and had our second child, a second daughter. And then came back to Michigan, did some work, and ended up here with Dow, and we had a third child, a son. So they came from different places. They weren't there that long. All of them obviously have been in Midland the longest, they appreciate it too. They realize that there's places to go, and we travel, and we get back sometimes. I love to visit a brother in New York. And I love at the end to leave New York, to be honest. It's a wonderful place to go, as in other places. But coming back to Midland is comfortable, and it is for everybody in our family.
1: You know, it's a really interesting quote. And I'm not trying to air you out here, Gary, but yeah. I know at one point you thought, I will never live in this place, referring to Midland. And at that point in time, you had ties to Mount Pleasant and Central Michigan University. And
0: yes.
1: What really made you feel like that at that point in time?
0: Well, I was going to school at Central Michigan University, and worked for a restaurant, many of you may remember, called The Embers, very fine, nice restaurant in Mount Pleasant. I was a waiter, and we catered to Dow Chemical. So on a few trips, I drove across to M20 and came to Dow Chemical and was doing the catering, and realized, or driving around, said I would never live in this place. So just to, again, perspective, this was in the late 70s. So it's been a while. Sorry, I gave away my age. But anyway, late 70s. And there was nothing here. Truly, it was a chemical city. It was, that was it. You know, the industry was here, Dow, of course, and the plant and everything else. I don't believe there was much of a mall at that point. No, I don't know if, I don't think there was a mall.
1: The mall didn't come around until late 80s, early 90s, and town was actually never supposed to go north of Saginaw Road. The way they had it mapped out, so that Eastman corridor was never technically supposed to exist in a planning perspective. But as commerce began to grow, that was kind of an additional boom for Midland, a second or third wave of Midland, if you will.
0: Interesting. Okay, didn't realize. But yeah, it became obvious. But again, at that point, and just to... an emphasis of our feeling about Midland was we lived near Detroit, and my wife was a teacher, and she took a field trip with the kids up to Midland to see Dow Chemical and how things went. And she happened to be here with the kids when an alarm went off, and there was a spill of some sort. And they hustled out and came back. When my wife came back, said, we will never, ever live in Midland. So that was the first experience. And again, very different since then.
1: I think it's very poetic that you both kind of had these polarizing experiences with our community, but yet when I go walk the Tridge on Labor Day, I watch you and your wife walk over and meet you there and have a nice conversation. And this has really become home for you in so many different ways. And I know you had journeys all over the place. Delaware, you said Philadelphia at one point in time. I know Toledo. These are all places of different scales and different importance to you, but I think there's something neat about being in Midland and having these small town connections with this big town feel.
0: Well, it's fascinating, Kevin. I've thought about that as well. And sometimes I think my life's been, my career's been scripted. You know, I started out in Ohio, but we went to Delaware, and I was with the YMCA, but a job came open with DuPont. So I became a consultant with DuPont on health issues. And it struck me, you know, what DuPont was. We were in Wilmington, Delaware. Wilmington, a big, small city.
1: Yeah.
0: On the East Coast. Hop, skip, and a jump, you get to New York and Baltimore and Philly, wherever you want to go. But it was a small city in many ways. And there was a DuPont High School and a DuPont Hospital and DuPont this and DuPont, and a very philanthropic or company. Then we end up, I had a job in between with Johnson & Johnson Healthcare, different story, but then came to Midland, same city. It's Wilmington over again. Unbelievably that, you know, a big, small city, this little farm town, if I would look at it as a farm town in the middle of the state with really nothing around it, essentially. But yet lots of things that I find that have really been has kept us here. But a big, again, little town. So it was poetic, maybe, as you say. It was scripted to come to the, from DuPont to Wilmington, Delaware to Midland, Michigan.
1: Your educational and career journey is extremely fascinating as well. Let's talk about your educational background. How did you decide what you wanted to go into when you were growing up, and what did that look like for you?
0: Well, I was very athletic, sports oriented. So, you know, physical activities, sports, whatever, we're all part of what I wanted to do. When I realized that my skill level did not take me too far after the high school level.
1: Hey, same. I'm right with you.
0: I thought I had to move on to something different. But anyway, I started out at Central Michigan University, and I had a physical education, non-teaching, which was fascinating. Can't imagine why I did that now, because what do you do with a non-teaching phys ed degree? But I also was majored in public health and a minor in psychology. I knew it's always been around health in some aspect, and it was always very physical health issues. Wanted to be a physical therapist, didn't get in, and so, okay, decided to ended up with an opportunity to go to grad school, and I went to graduate school at Kent State University, and the focus was on exercise physiology and kinesiology. So I got a graduate degree there. Thought I'd stress test the world, and that didn't work. So took a job to work with the YMCA, which I want to mention. I'm so appreciative of the 5 years I spent at different YMCAs. I mean, truly a community organization. I mean, I think that also enhanced my feeling and my interest in where I was going with my career, whatever it ended up being. So it was really health, without a doubt. And something that was people-facing, community-facing, was building communities, building connections. That's been there all along. Before I came to Dow, I was with Johnson & Johnson Healthcare Systems, which is was a subsidiary company within the J&J Band-Aid folks, Tylenol folks. And what we did is we got contracts and managed corporate wellness or health programs. I was a regional director of in the Midwest. And we had set up programs with several General Motors facilities and Ford and Union Pacific, Sears, and a variety of others. So it's always been that coming in and trying to start something and create a culture of health in these places, that was always engaging to me. I love the startup opportunity. Love then to move on to another opportunity. So that getting in and getting out, I mean, getting in was so great and creating something, and it felt like, you know, left something behind, made a little difference. And that really guided me to taking the opportunity at Dow, which was a fascinating opportunity, very different, very unique. Not there anymore. I was the leader of health and human performance. People say, you're a Dow chemical, or you're a chemical engineer. I had no idea. I can't tell you about five elements on the periodic table, but I can tell you about health issues. And so working with the medical director, we did some great stuff, I think, to really help Dow understand and feel how important health was. And it was fascinating, too. The thing, Kevin, that really helped me along, I think it really drove where I was headed. And what was in my heart was, it was not just the physical. I mean, we went into issues around mindfulness. In fact, we did a study. And that was just not something that really was accepted back then. We also did a study on presenteeism, what that is. But presenteeism was that whole concept of fact that, you know, when you're absent, obviously you're not producing, you're at home, you're a cost burden, if you will, in some way. But presenteeism is, you know, we're a lot of us are at work, and whether it's anxiety or depression or whatever it may be, we're not producing. There's a problem there. So let's try and address those health related mental health and other related issues, including weight and other issues, could be a safety issue. I mean, let's try focusing on that. So we did a study and did an interesting study that really showed the connection and the cost impact of people who aren't feeling good at work. Again, trying to lead to make changes to make that an onus of the organization to contribute to helping people at work as well and their mental health well-being. So it's kind of interesting.
1: Well, and you mentioned you definitely experienced a turning point where you went from this exercise physiology and less wanting to stress test the world and moving into this space of confidence building and human connection. And there was a lot of stuff behind that that sparked that shift. And the Midland Area Wellbeing Coalition is such a great driving force in our community behind a lot of those principles. But at Dow, you helped align very different departments, different places, and we work in a collaborative space. So you and I work cross-sector within this space of community health in very different ways.
0: Yes.
1: But when you were at Dow, you were working with many different departments, whether that's safety, HR, occupational health, and you had this shared focus on employee well-being. And what did that experience help you learn about collaboration?
0: Well, a lot, Kevin. It really did. Again, every department, every area had its own goals and objectives and so on, but you could identify some commonality, obviously, and some things that can be done that would help each of the folks. And safety, obviously, I mean, a primary one that Dow is so great at. And, you know, you get to a point where you're saying, okay, I've engineered everything I can, and it's a safe environment, and there's a lot of safety. There's safety meetings. There's safety is really just drilled in, and rightfully so. It's wonderful, but okay, you get to a point. What about how you're feeling, or your anxiety, or your weight, or lack of physical ability to lift or move things? That's a problem too, and that affects safety numbers. So why don't we do a little more in pushing that, or providing that opportunity for employees to take care of themselves in another way, which will be a benefit to your bottom line, what you're measuring. Workers' compensation, no different. HR trying to do the things that help people feel good about working there. And what are the policies? Again, very simple. It's been done. But, you know, smoking would be coming one. I mean, if you want people to stop smoking and not have medical costs, then maybe you ought to provide everything you can free to help them to stop smoking, whether it's Nicorette, whatever it may be. Small example, but there are many ways to look at it as well. What are we doing for people in terms of their vacation, in terms of paternity leave, those sorts of policies that needed to change, and driven by the realization that that causes health issues that cause productivity issues. So it was interesting. I mean, you had to relate it as a company, and it should be, to productivity, the bottom line. I mean, what are we doing, and is it, in fact, helping us and helping us deliver to the shareholders a better value? And I think that happened by that collaboration and the realization that each of these independent departments could do something, and it would help everybody. It's with them. What's in it for me? What's in it for all is a better way to say it. And it helped, and I think that directly to me relates to what's going on and what can go on, and I've seen go on in Midland with all the different collaboration and other agencies and groups.
2: Hi, everybody. Terry Henney broadcasting this morning from the Antique and Collectibles Festival going on at the Midland County Fairgrounds. 80 acres of collectibles, treasures, and memories all here. One part of this festival is the big antique car show, probably one of the largest car shows that you'll see anywhere here in Michigan. The first 300 cars get a dash plaque. Looking for car parts, outdoor power toys. I mean, that's what it's all about here at the Antique and Collectibles Festival. It is Michigan's longest running car show going on. And if you can hear in the background, the music is playing and the cars are rolling in. It promises to be another great show. 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
7: So let's talk about your work with the Wellbeing Coalition. I often refer to Max Loves Midland as an emotional infrastructure initiative. Those are buzzwords, and it's fun to say, but what that really means is, how does it fit into community health? And yes. You found this space in your career here with the Midland Area Wellbeing Coalition that I find to be extremely special and extremely unique, and I just adore Kathy Snyder and the work that Kathy has done with the Wellbeing Coalition. How did you get connected to this work, and how did you feel like this connected to what you've been able to master within your career, and also how you play as a role in this community?
8: Okay, appreciate that. Well, it's interesting. As I was toward the end of my time at Dow, one of the things that was I started to do was to go outside the doors, outside the walls of Dow, get more community engaged, realizing that. And again, if you relate it to what's going on, the cost impact, if you will, healthcare, I mean, healthcare cost of a company is much more family and than it is the actual workers in an organization. So what are we doing to reach out in the community? And let's start to create a community effort. This is, again, way back then. And we started an organization, and then as I phased out of Dow, I continued with that organization, MHIA, Michigan Health Information Alliance. Yep. So many people aware of that, and did some community work, so leading a little community effort on community health, started to make connections and identify opportunities within the community. You know, Molly Maben was one of those early ones. Dick Dolinsky did a lot of work, Legacy Center and others. So these are folks that got engaged and started to continue in the community what I was starting to do at Dow. But the thing that came along really was when the training became available, there was a group of community leaders that talked about the interest and need maybe for this training in positive psychology. And they brought in some folks and ended up having a contract with an organization based actually out of Australia. But they did, they created a 6-month essentially training. And a lot of community leaders had started to take that. It was, I think it was 2019, 2020 is when we really yeah. kicked it off. I was contacted by someone saying, this would be something that probably you'd like to do or you'd feel good about doing. And I agreed and went through that training in the COVID year, 20, which is interesting. But that really opened the door, and it actually sparked what may have been a little ember that it wasn't sparking in me for a long time. And that was the whole psychological perspective, the mental health, the issue that's so important on how people feel about themselves and how they feel confident and how they build or understand their strengths. All of those things just felt right. And we hadn't done a lot of that at Dow, whatever the reasons may be. But this allowed me then to really explore and get into that. And then the Well-Being Coalition came out. Was a phoenix. Yeah, came out of the embers. And Kathy Snyder obviously leads that and does a phenomenal job, but helped create, and others with the Midland Community Foundation created this organization and started to do some things. And I became aware of it joined. And then an opportunity came that some grant money, I guess, opened up, and they needed one to reach out. You get an organization like that, nobody knows what's – very few know what's going on. How do you really get the word out and get out in the community? So they decided they needed a outreach coordinator, and came along, and I said, you know, this is interesting. Yeah, I've been doing consulting for a while and with health departments and other organizations, but I think I'd like this, but not a lot. I really am not interested in another full-time job by any means, but I want to get my hands involved. I want to get engaged a little. So it worked. Kathy brought me on, and I do it part-time, but volunteer the rest of the time, which is always an add-on, but that's good. I enjoy it. And it just helps me to meet some needs that I felt needed to be filled. And actually, I give you the validation of that. One of them is comes from the past Surgeon General, who wrote in an outgoing paper just basically saying the most important thing in our health going forward is community and connection and engagement. That is contributing to so many issues for us, health issues and beyond, that we really need to spend more time and engage in that. So, you know, if a Surgeon General says it's good for me. And that just really solidified my feeling of, yeah, I'm in the right place.
7: Yeah, one of those most important contributing factors to the way that we feel about ourselves and the place that we live is just how involved we are and how emotionally connected we are to this place. And the whole idea of Max Loves Midland came directly

0: It was a while. I thought, is this the right place for me? I wasn't sure. So I actually stepped back a little bit and then made the decision after a lot of discernment. This is where we need to be, and came in. And I realized that, you know, what we needed was to feel welcome, wanted, engaged, that we weren't out there just to explore, particularly because, as I mentioned before, you know, I was coming to Midland. I mean, this small farm town, what are we going to do here? So it made sense to me, and it continued to make sense to me. And so what's come up is a feeling, and again, as Kevin's saying, in terms of the Midland Business Alliance, what they're trying to do with keeping bringing people to Midland and keeping people in Midland. I know it's an issue. It always will be, I guess, as well. But what we're developing is this initiative that when someone comes to town, whether they're renting or buying, and we can then have this identified in a variety of ways. We're working primarily now, we're starting to work with the realtors in the city. So when someone comes in, buys a house or rents a house or whatever, they're given this information. If you're interested, we've got developed some, trained some community ambassadors. Individuals who've been around have a passion for Midland, understand Midland in a variety of different ways. Some have kids, some are older, some have older kids, some are in different, are professional, young professionals, independent, and they're ready to help people reach out and help people get engaged. So people can connect through Max Loves Midland by any means, or on the website of the Wellbeing Coalition. And they can check off and say, yeah, I'd like a community investor. Do a little brief survey that just asks some questions about some background, so that when an investor contacts that person, you know, they know that, you know, if they're contacting a young family that's come from, I don't know, some small town in Michigan or wherever, there's one focus that needs to happen and one thing they need to talk about. But if they're contacting someone that's just moved in from New York or Dallas or wherever it is, there's a whole different perspective coming in. So what is it that you want to play up as an ambassador? What do you want to share and make sure those people buy into and appreciate what Michigan has to offer? So it's that connection. It's that hand-holding, if you will. It doesn't go beyond at this stage. And it's interesting, actually. The other day I was talking with an individual who actually did some work for Dow years ago as this same sort of welcoming. And this was years ago, so things have changed. But what they did, actually, this person was paid full-time to do this, and people were, to not only just make the connection, but kind of be a buddy, take them around town, get them to the doctors or the schools or wherever it may be. So it was a lot more hand-holding and specific. This program is not doing that. First of all, we're volunteer-based, but also this is about connection. This is about having an ambassador who can really dig into and know what's going on between the lines. I mean, there's a lot of stuff that you can get, and Max is a tremendous resource to know what's out there. But what's out there is what people communicate to Max to put on there, for Absolutely. The most part. And so we've got these ambassadors are more understanding about what's between the lines. So the book clubs and the moms clubs and all the different organizations and small groups of people, that may be what these new people need or want coming in to feel more connected.
1: What I think is so refreshing about this is when we look at a lot of initiatives statewide, nationwide, this challenge of talent is the same challenge that almost every community is dealing with.
0: Absolutely.
1: And even folks with a healthy population base, and I would think Midland does have a healthy population base, but we see changes in our region. And traditionally that indicates what could be coming our way,
0: yeah.
1: at least here at the local level. And we're trying to get a hold of that and get ahead of it. But, you know, and you have a special connection to the realtors in town. I know your son is a realtor here. And I'm sure that the concerns of people are not universal. They're all individual.
0: Yes.
1: So these pieces that are like these welcome wagon style deliveries or these websites like Max Loves Midland, the content is trying to be as wide scale as possible, but it doesn't drill down to the emotional piece of you as that individual.
0: Yes.
1: And in a society where we're constantly looking to cut corners and artificial intelligence is there and
0: yes.
1: we're looking to shortcut our way to things, you're understanding that this work is hard work. And it's personal work. and it's personalized to each individual.
0: Yes, very much so. And I think that's so important. Did some research on this before we started almost a year ago now, and thinking about this and trying to bring it to fruition. But the research I did was, talking to

0: City folks from Ann Arbor and Lansing and Grand Rapids and about four other cities in Michigan, along with some outstate. What do you do in this area? And I truly have not seen anybody doing this level. There's still the, and I'll give credit, you know, to the welcome wagon approach and someone attacks you by any means. And, you know, here's some things to do, which is fantastic. And that's part of what we want to do as well. But nothing that I've been aware of really takes it to that next level. And as you point out, Kevin, it's difficult. You've got to have the right people and the people that are enthusiastic and believe and really can, you know, recommend stuff based on experience that just doesn't often come. The starter kits, we've got starter kits down, that are available downtown. When people come in, they get a starter kit, and work closely with the Great Lakes Bay Region, the Downtown Visitor Center.
1: Yep.
0: So people come down there and they'll pick up one. But, you know, we try to focus on some of the main areas. So I think it's about the Nature Center and the library and the Midland Center for the Arts and the Dow Gardens, I mean, and the Loons. I mean, some of those big stuff. So it's just, wow, I didn't realize this is here. And we focus there, and then we go to specifics. So we've broken it up and say, if you're young, a single person, professional, you know, here's Frick's Bar, here's other places in town, the bowling alleys, whatever, things that may be more appropriate for that person, and talk with someone about that so they feel, okay, they really know me and they want to help me out. So,
1: and you've been practicing this personally for a long time as well, and I know. I think neighboring has long been the cornerstone of what we're talking about right now. When it's cornerstone of Maxwell's Midland. It's the cornerstone of these concepts.
0: It's that community, that connectedness. You know, I come from an era when we sat on the front porch still and talked to everybody and said hi to everybody and walked by. Well, that doesn't happen much anymore for a variety of reasons. But the other thing that occurs is you know, we don't know our neighbors and what they do. Giving one example, there's a family down the street. Shauna and Paul Barbeau, wonderful family, wonderful couple. Shauna is very engaged in Big Brothers Big Sisters. Well, we've talked, and nothing's occurred yet. Shauna, I'm still thinking. But still, you know about what neighbors are doing and what there may be some things going on that you can get engaged in the community. So if someone invited me into the library, Friends of the Library Board, I was on that for 8 years only because of a neighbor that said, hey, you know, you may be interested in doing this. So those things are wonderful. You know, you'll not only get to know the neighbor and smile and say hi and have those conversations about where the kids are, what they're doing, but you also get a chance to then expand what you can do in the community because of their connections. So, yeah, it's been wonderful. That's what neighboring is to me in any way. Not just having to physically. I mean, obviously it's nice when their neighbor's two doors down, but in a neighboring in any way, a shout out to Live Oak. a wonderful place for neighboring to occur from people from all over.
1: Physical manifestation of neighboring.
0: It is. So,
1: your neighbors here in the next few years might see a little one running around your yard. I know you've got a grandkid now.
0: Yes, I do. I'm so thrilled. Yes, and it happens to be one of my kids who live in Midland, which is great because I can see my new grandson. 5 months old, and it's wonderful. He'll get around soon. Right now, I'm happy to hold him and make him smile and laugh. That's where we're at. But I'm looking to play catch with him real soon.
1: Absolutely. I was fortunate enough to have a very special relationship with my grandpa and still do. I was raised by my grandparents. I went in with them at 5 weeks old and, you know, just never left. So my grandpa and I, he's still my best friend. And I think it's so special for you to have that relationship with your grandson. And man, those days playing catch, you're both going to remember that forever.
0: So no question. Thanks,
1: look forward to giving that on. And, you know, you talked about playing catch and we didn't talk about this beforehand. So growing up, you said you were athletic. What kind of sports were you playing?
0: Well, I played a lot of baseball. Played baseball extensively. I mean, as I said, with my neighborhood, in the summer, there was a movie they made about us called Sandlot.
1: The Gary Bellotti story, Sandlot.
0: You know, I wanted to get some credit for that, but no, it truly wasn't. I mean, it's in the morning, you get up and you run and you go to the field and that's it. You come home at night, you have dinner and you go back out. And so baseball was big. Through school, I played football and basketball. I loved basketball a lot. Probably loved it more, but my genetics didn't help me out in that area, so I could not play a long time. My height is a little compromised for that game. But anyway, those are two of the main ones.
1: You know, it's funny. I grew up playing basketball and baseball as well. Okay. Basketball was probably my favorite. I definitely excelled more at baseball.
0: Okay.
1: And played more baseball just because there's more, you know, season and there's a, you know, a few more leagues you can pop into here and there.
0: Yeah,
1: but
0: yeah.
1: Played all through high school, middle school, elementary. Loved both. And that's carried over as an adult into some, you know, recreational sports and some fandom. Do you still follow any professional sports or college sports, or what's on your mind or what's on your television set when you're checking into what's going on in the sports world?
0: Well, the whole fantasy thing, you know, is caught. I've caught the bug.
1: Oh, so, okay. Fantasy football?
0: Football and baseball. I have teams. So.
1: Fantasy baseball is tough.
0: It's tough. It takes a lot of work, a lot of keeping on top of things on a daily basis. It's a little intense, but it's fun. Anyway, so those two. So, yeah, you know, believe it or not, this is true. I've loved the Lions forever, not just because I'm on the bandwagon, because they're great now. I have loved the Lions. So that's one team, of course. And then I don't know. Yeah, I'll give you one. I love the Boston Celtics. And the reason part is I love college ball. Is I remember at Central Michigan University, this is a quick story, that I went to a game, CMU against Indiana State.
1: Oh, okay.
0: 1979.
1: I think I know who was on that team.
0: You sure know it was that team. And Larry Bird came into town and lit up the arena for 50 some points. And I just thought to myself, this is the future of the NBA. So that was amazing. And it just really hooked me again. And so it hooked me with the Celtics forever. So I'm sorry, I'm not a Pistons fan. I'm a Celtics fan.
1: I'm an enormous Pistons fan, huge Pistons fan. And which is surprising because, talking dates here, I was born in 91. So okay. I didn't watch Bird and Magic in their heyday. I will say, I think Bird and Magic are the two most important players in the history of the NBA just because they set the tone. But yes. I think the greatest player to ever play wore number 23, and he played in Chicago.
0: Michael.
1: The first player that I ever really latched onto was Michael Jordan. But luckily, a few years after Jordan retired, I came to my senses, and I have this regional attraction to our sports teams here.
0: Sure.
1: I think, you know, that Larry Bird story coming to Central, though, I can't W on that. And the Celtics were incredible forever and
0: sure
1: still is. Come back and are incredible.
0: Yeah.
1: So it's unbelievable. But, yeah, for me, I'm a huge Pistons fan, and, you know, I love following the Pistons. When it comes to baseball, do you follow the Tigers? And
0: I do. I
1: how are you feeling about this playoff run?
0: Oh, I love it. In fact, I went to Tigers fantasy camp and a few years back and batted against Mickey Lolich.
1: That's amazing.
0: Oh, it was a dream come true. So, yes, Tiger fan as well.
1: Yeah, hopefully the bullpen can hold it together. Hopefully the starters can hold it together right now, other than Skubal.
0: Hopefully the starters hold it together physically, because they had such an issue with the health issues. You know, somebody goes down, they're in trouble. But
1: of course. do you head out to Loons games at all, too?
0: And, yeah.
1: You know, I keep the Loons stuff behind me here. We go all the time, live downtown, walk there. You hear me talk about it on the show all the time. So
0: I was going to tell you, why don't you have Kershaw bobblehead?
1: Listen, you know, hey, we take what we can get from the ballpark, right?
0: Understand.
1: We take what we can get from the ballpark. So your life here in Midland, you know, you and your wife love to have a good time and enjoy this community, and you have family here. And if you were planning a day in Midland and you're looking at Midland through your lenses, what does a day look like for you here in our community?
0: Well, I appreciate that, Kevin. You know, it's going to be different in the different seasons, of course. But if I think about what's going on now in the summer and the spring and the fall, when I can do things, I mean, I like going out and sitting on my deck with a cup of coffee. I live in a neighborhood. There's a lot of trees. And, you know, it's almost, as I grew up in Detroit, so it's almost, I'm kind of up north, right? my son has always told me when he was little, if you go over the Zwocky Bridge, you're in the little up north. Then you go over the Mackinac, you're in the real up north. In any case, love getting up and starting my day like that, just relaxing. I love the peace of sitting there and just thinking about what's going on. Definitely do read, do on my computer, look at what's going on in the middle of the day and others. So just get a sense of what's happening. I would definitely, in the summer, I'd enjoy immensely the Wednesdays, the music at Dow Gardens.
1: Yes.
0: Every Wednesday afternoon is unbelievable. It's just relaxing and getting out there and just a great environment, great place. I love that. I love music a lot. It's pushing right up against sports, neck and neck. And we've got places in town where, you know, we can listen to music. Vidu often has entertainment going on if you eat at a nice Indian place
1: Love
0: in town.
1: Vidu. We haven't talked enough about Vidu on this show. Vidu's great.
0: And it's peaceful. It just, to me, reflects the feeling that I get in Midland. You know, throughout the day, just reading what's going on, thinking about what's going on. It's nice being semi-retired, I guess, but still, it's a comfortable, peaceful feeling. And I guess that's really the day I enjoy and I remember about Midland, just being able to relax, take in. I will walk every day, I have to admit, that's one thing. Sally, not every day, I know, I was talking to my wife. I try. Shout out, Sally.
1: Had to break the wall there.
0: I try. Anyway, and it's not just a walk anywhere. I love that we can, you know, I walk the gardens every now and then. I walk, my Michigan's got a wonderful trail system in there with a nice bridge. It's just really relaxing and comfortable, 3 miles or so to do. Or on the rail trail downtown, and out on the rail trail is great. It's in the Rogers Park. It's got a new park on Saginaw that was developed, which is really cool, very interesting. So, and I try to change it up every now and then, so it's not the same, but it's, and I see different things, and it's just a nice way to spend. So I try to get a walk in. Community center, I'm a member. And, you know, participate there. Pickleball every now and then, definitely. Love the courts.
1: Okay.
0: Love the availability to do that. So, you know, that's probably a good, comfortable day. And whether I'm eating at Vidu or having two conies on Tuesday at A&W, either way, there's a variety, but it's a great experience to do that.
1: I love that your day consists of these themes that we've talked about throughout this episode: health, wellness, community involvement, and being in these places. And you love this place, and you care about Midland, and it went from a place that you said, I'll never live there, to a place that you are uplifting, championing, and actively working to make a better community. So I ask you, when you look at the future of Midland, what are some of your hopes and dreams for this place?
0: Well, I'll tell you what, I think in what I do, a lot of what I do is working in nonprofits and organizations, and I see the full scope of people in Midland. And what I'd like to see, and it's difficult, a lot of issues, whether it's access or economics, whatever it may be, but we have definitely, you know, disclosure, a dichotomy of Midland. We have folks that are very well off, well to do, without question, and that's fantastic. I mean, that's what's important, that's needed. And we have, I think, about 30% of our folks are identified as ALIS population, folks that are, you know, asset limited, income constrained, and employed, but difficult situations. A lot of folks, a lot of amazing folks that are homeless and so on. We have a lot of great stuff in Midland, and we do reach out, and we're very, I'm amazed at the amount of opportunities potentially, but I still see there's lots of room for opportunity and growth in that. So what I like to see is a little more of a melding an opportunity in Midland to make sure that the people that need it do truly have access and are encouraged and can get the support they need in terms of food, shelter, economics, and so on. So we just got to keep working on that. I think I have no doubt in the 27 years I've been here, there's been improvement in my mind and what I see and what I'm involved in with Open Door and other agencies I volunteer for. But I think there's opportunity there.
1: Well, thank you so much, Gary. And one more time, we're talking about Welcome to Midland. Where can people find more information?
0: They can go right to Max Loves Midland, right on that front page. You just go to Max Loves Midland. That's it. That's all you need to know. You also can go to the Midland Wellbeing Coalition, by all means, and there's a webpage there. We'll start promoting this a lot more. We're coordinating with Neighboring Week, and there'll be a little social media blitz here and there. Hopefully, you'll have watched this show, and you'll say, hey, I want to do that. But those are two places to connect right now at this point. You'll hear more about it as we come. One more mention on Welcome to Midland. I just want to add this because this is, you know, the design and the initial thought is, okay, when people come to Midland for the first time from outside Midland, whether they're from India or Saginaw, I mean, whatever, we want to get to them and get them to feel good and comfortable. But this is also something available to people who've been here for a year, 2 years, whatever. I was talking to a lady the other day who's lived here for 32 years, And she was amazed at some of the things I talked about that are available here. So we know that that's always an issue. So we want to keep people in Midland as well. So it's not exclusive to folks who've moved into Midland, although that's kind of the target at this point. But it's definitely a resource I think you can go to for whatever stage you are.
1: Awesome. Well, thank you so much for being here with us today, Gary. I really appreciate it.
0: Oh, you're very welcome. I enjoy it. I appreciate you guys. Thank
1: awesome.
0: You so much.
1: Thank you. And thank you for being here with us today. We appreciate you joining us here with the Max Lowe's Midland Show. 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
4: From ABC News, I'm Chuck Sievertson. The FBI is giving some raw facts about an unruly passenger on a United jetliner last night, but no comment on whether he was a would-be failed hijacker. The FBI says only that several law enforcement officers were aboard the flight from Chicago to Minneapolis, that they grabbed and handcuffed an unruly passenger. The plane was diverted to Dane County, Wisconsin. On the air traffic control recording, a controller tells another pilot of a potential hijack.
5: It's actually a situation where we might have to close the airfield.
4: That is not confirmed. The U.S.-Iran talks are making progress as Defense Secretary Pete Hegseth, who met with Asian officials in Singapore today, talking about President Trump.
6: I'm out here on his behalf to ensure that our Pacific allies know exactly where America stands and that we're prepared to defend our interests, stand with our allies, and project power halfway around the world.
4: This alone gives the Iranians extra leverage in the talks, says Michael Ratney, former U.S. ambassador to Saudi Arabia.
7: I think President Trump is concerned about gas prices at the pump, especially as we head into the summer months. He doesn't want a shooting war as we head towards the November elections.
4: And the Iranians know it, says Ratney. Rescued. Five miners trapped more than a week in a cave in Laos. Two others still missing. Asking the world for help with the growing Ebola crisis in Central Africa. Leaders of the World Health Organization who visited the epicenter of the outbreak today, Democratic Republic of Congo, government spokesman Patrick Muyaya.
8: The first priority we have is to take care of those who are in front line, especially doctor and all the technical team that are working with them. And we are providing all the materials they need so they can be well protected.
4: Main preventative measures, he says, include taking temperatures and washing hands a lot. He says, unlike COVID, there's no need to close borders or enact travel bans. You're listening to ABC News.
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4: New info on that explosion at a Dallas apartment building Thursday when firefighters were evacuating people who said they smelled gas.
11: It happened so fast, all you heard, boom, like, and then I shook, like, I thought something was hitting me.
12: Almost similar to an earthquake. And then just the smoke and the fire, we could see the flame.
4: Three people were killed. The owner of the apartment complex says there was soil testing for a redevelopment project. The billionaire Jeff Bezos' commercial space company Blue Origin is warning people in Florida not to touch any debris from the explosion that incinerated one of its largest rockets during an engine test Thursday. Former NASA astronaut Susan Kilrain.
13: It could put in a delay for Artemis 4, which is supposed to put people back on the moon. But we won't know because we don't know yet what went wrong.
4: No injuries were reported after the rocket blew up. Federal investigators have issued two separate recalls for airbags.

0: defects in Honda and Chrysler vehicles, affecting certain Jeep Grand Cherokee and Acura models. State of the economy is reaching lower, says ABC's Jim Ryan.
1: Money worries may be affecting our furry friendships. Bank of America says as costs of pet ownership go up, there's been a slowdown of pet adoptions. The share of American homes with pets has dropped slightly over the past 2 years.
0: Chuck Sievertson, ABC News.
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3: Here's your WSGW weatherology forecast. We'll see lots of sunshine for today with high temperatures in the lower 70s. Winds a bit breezy out of the north and northeast at 10 to 20. Then for tonight, mostly clear, dropping back to a low of 45. Winds turning light and variable through the overnight. Into your Sunday, still ample amounts of sunshine, a high of 78 with light west winds. Monday, lots of sun, a high of 77. Still sunny and dry Tuesday and even into your Wednesday as well. Tuesday upper 70s, close to 80 on Wednesday. I'm meteorologist Michael Carroll with the WSGW weatherology forecast. Currently 58 degrees.
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5: 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Kevin's going to bring 3 decades of financial planning experience to the table on today's show, so stay tuned for those great insights. We're going to talk a little bit about traditional versus Roth IRAs. What are the differences that you really need to know between those two things? And we'll talk about some other areas of the financial landscape where folks often don't really know the difference between terms and might get confused. It's going to be a great episode as we dive into those things and hopefully clear the air on a few things. But first, we got to talk a little fishing because Kevin's back from a little trip. And I just took a look at some of your pictures, Kevin. Not only great scenery all around you, but some good fish landed in the boat as well.
6: Well, that was fun. You just said a minute ago, Walter, sitting alongside Kevin Ray. You should have been sitting alongside me last week when we traveled 60 miles down the Smith River in rafts. And we stayed along the banks at night. And we had this whole outfit putting everything together. And it was just fantastic. I got up in the middle of the night, Walter, to go to the bathroom as usual. But when I looked up at the stars, I swear I could have took my fingers and picked them out. And then I saw the Milky Way another day. It was just fantastic
5: wow.
6: out there. Yeah.
5: That
6: the Milky
5: cool.
6: Way is bright as could be out there. And there's no lights because we had absolutely no communication with the outside world because you're through these canyons. There's no communication whatsoever.
8: And as dark as it was with no lights, those stars lit up, you could see pretty good on the ground. I was really, really surprised. It was fantastic.
5: Pretty amazing, isn't it? I'm amazed when the moon is out and you're in a dark area and just how much it lights things up for you. When you really get like a good moon and the stars, and it's like, wow, this is pretty cool. Like, it almost feels too bright out.
8: It does. And it's funny because the moon wasn't home, but the stars lit everything up.
5: Just
8: and
5: then, the stars were doing it. Wow, yeah, that's cool.
8: We're sleeping in the tents, and I could hear some critters walking outside. I'm assuming
5: that was my next deer. Question. You said staying along the banks, so tents, yeah. Not like cabins or anything, huh?
8: No, we had tents. We had tents with a couple of cots in there, and our group, that we usually go, there's three of the five of us that went this time, so we all enjoyed it. And you hear the river every night because you're right along the river, put you to sleep, and it was just good old time. They cooked everything in Dutch oven pots. You know what those are?
5: Yeah.
8: So charcoal every day. They cooked buffalo lasagna in that thing. They cooked they had filet one night. They had chicken another night. It was all really good food too. So.
5: That is really tasty sounding. So
8: yeah,
5: that's awesome. I really want to do a trip like that. That just sounds really fun to do a multiple nights floating down the river kind of trip, whether it be fishing or just like a whitewater rafting kind of thing would be fun. And then cooking at night around the campfire with everybody and sleeping there and getting up the next morning and going on another trip. Just sounds like a really, really great time. I'm glad you guys got to do that.
8: Well, you're invited on the next one. Next one we come up with, I'm going to send you an invite.
5: Sounds good. Just beware. I might outfish you all. You know that beginner's luck. So
8: that's okay.
5: Cautious.
8: That's okay. In fact, this is going to sound funny because the last day I hardly didn't fish because I just wanted to take in the scenery, because when you're fly fishing, you're so concentrated on that fly.
5: That's true.
8: That you miss most stuff. So I said, I'm going to sit back and enjoy the scenery today. So I fished a little bit, but the last day was more sightseeing.
5: You know me with my wildlife photography. That might be me. I might just be taking pictures of you guys catching all the big fish and all the scenery around. So,
8: well, I should have brought my camera, but I didn't because I was limited on space because you know how the airlines are. I didn't want them. I had to pack everything that was essential in my carry-on. So if they lost my other bag, I could still float that river.
5: Yeah, you don't want to be checking any of that camera luggage typically.
8: No. So just the way it worked out. But next time I'm going to make room. So
5: very nice. Well, that is super cool. Glad you had a great trip. And thanks for sharing some of your pictures with me as well. As I mentioned, folks, we got a great show today as we dive into some of these financial conversations. We could certainly spend all day talking about food and travel and fishing and all that good stuff. But we're going to help you navigate through retirement through the rest of today's show. In fact, that's the name of the book that Kevin co-authored. And one of the areas that you help people navigate all the time, Kevin, is this conversation about traditional and Roth IRAs. And I think it's pretty clear that a lot of people don't have a clear picture whether they should be contributing to one or the other or both, or I suppose we should even put neither into that category too. Like, hey, if I have a 401k at work, do I even need to worry about this IRA conversation? So we want to try and cut through all of that noise a little bit for those of you who are maybe still working and trying to decide how to contribute to these various plans. First, let's start with the basics, Kevin. What are the differences between a Roth and a traditional IRA, and even maybe how they differ from like the work option of a 401k type plan?
8: Yeah, sure. So a traditional, most people are used to, if you're a baby boomer, you know, that's what we had when we started out working. So what that traditional does is you can contribute to that IRA, and then depending on your income, but most people can deduct. So if you put $8,500 in traditional IRA at the end of the year, you tell your accountant, I put $8,500 comes off your income taxes. You don't pay tax on that. So the Roth IRA works pretty similarly, Walter, but instead of getting the deduction, the $8,500 in the other case, you don't get that, so you pay tax on that $8,500, but what you get is the big bonus on the other end is whatever that grows to is going to be tax-free, 100% tax-free. So a traditional IRA, Uncle Sam's going to be your partner in that, and a Roth IRA, Uncle Sam is not going to be your partner in that. And then the other thing, too, is traditional IRAs, right now, RMDs, required minimum distribution, you have to take out money from a traditional IRA, and that's going to be taxable. And with a Roth IRA, there are no calculations based on that. You can leave it there for as long as you want. So there's a lot of differences between the two. And then the younger people who are doing it now, for like the last 10, 15 years, the Roth's been available. So those options are out there, and you got to look at those carefully, decide which one's working best for you.
5: Makes a lot of sense. When we look at the data, you see that a lot of people have contributed more to traditional IRAs than Roths over the course of their lives. Why do you think it's been skewed that direction?
8: Well, Roth isn't all that old. So, you know, when I first started investing in the IRAs. That's all we had. We didn't have the Roth option. And I don't know how many years ago, maybe you can Google that, Walter, and tell me, but you know, it's probably 15, maybe 20 years ago that the Roth was available. So people got set in their habits, right? It's just a habit. You, yeah. Got,
5: 1998.
8: A little longer than I thought. So 1998.
5: Coming up on 30 years of the Roth Roth IRA here in a couple of years, yeah.
8: But people just got used to the traditional, kept adding to it, adding to it, adding to it. And then a lot of people that do come in the office, you know, they heard about the Roth IRA and the tax-free of it. So they'll have a much larger, if you're my age and if you're in your 60s, maybe in your late 50s, most people are going to have more in their traditional IRA because that's where they started than their Roth IRA. So that's what I'm seeing over time. But the younger generation now, they're catching on. It's different. So if you have somebody younger, I'll see more in the Roth IRAs than I will traditional IRA.
5: Yeah, that, and you know, that maybe people wanting that tax write-off in the short term versus, you know, that long-term benefit of the Roth. I can see a lot of people going for that instant gratification element that the traditional brings to the table, in addition to all the reasons that you dove into as well. What about when we talk about the Roth and its power, its overlooked power, potentially? Can you help illustrate for us why a Roth is so powerful, what its kind of magic really does for folks in the long term?
8: Yeah, I can give you a really good example here. Let's think now it's spring, right? The farmers are out planting their crops. So they're planting seeds. So let's look at it this way. So if you're going to pay tax one way or the other. So on a Roth, you're going to pay tax on the seed. In other words, you're not going to get that deduction. But the harvest come this fall, let's say you plant 80 acres full of corn. You're going to pay tax on the seed. But when the harvest comes, you're not going to pay tax on the harvest. So let's look at some of you came in the other day. A young man, 28 years old, started the Roth IRA, and he's contributing it to it, and also in his 401k. That's quite a bit of money. So let's assume you get $8,500 deduction if you go to the traditional IRA. If you're in the 12% tax bracket, it's roughly $850 that you get to write off. So the $850, let's say you do that for 10 years, that's $8,500. But in 10 years, that Roth or that IRA goes, let's say, $100,000. Now, would you rather have a tax deduction of the $8,500, or would you really have the $100,000 tax-free, Walter?
5: I think I'll take the $100,000 tax-free.
8: Yes. So that's the power of that Roth IRA. Let's pay on the seed, and let's not pay on the harvest. Because the bigger your crop grows, the bigger it grows, and if you got 20, 30, 40 years, Uncle Sam just becomes a bigger and bigger partner in that. So you want to cut Uncle Sam out, in my opinion, in most cases. Let's pay the tax now because it's relatively low compared to the past, and let's grow that as tax-free as we can, as much tax-free as we can down the road, and let's take the harvest and let that be ours. So same scenario. You got $100,000 invested. They both grow to $1 million, but one is 100% taxable and the other is all tax-free. Same thing. That's why they're so powerful. And you can invest in the same investments. You can do all those types of things. But let's pay in the seed versus the harvest.
5: Yeah. Is there a, you know, maybe just to kind of illustrate this even further, because not everybody has the same plan and fits into the same routines. So is there an example where it makes more sense for a person to contribute to a Roth versus the traditional? And what about the reverse, where you might have somebody in your office, you say, you know what, you're a better fit for saving into traditional instead of Roth right now?
8: Well, where the conversation boils down to, in most cases, Walter, because of our relatively low tax environment, I'm going to say, let's really, really look at the Roth IRA. But if you're in a high tax bracket and you need some deductions going forward, and again, you get the deduction on the traditional versus the Roth, that may help you a little bit. But I, you know, that's, would you call it, Walter, immediate gratification? I think that's what you called it. So you're getting that gratification right now, but let's look down the road. Let's look 10 years. Let's look 20 years. Let's look 30 years down the road. Now, are you going to be more gratified from having it tax-free versus taxable? In most cases, I'm going to say tax-free. But for some people, you know, it does work out a little bit better depending on your age, what your time frame and all those other factors are that may make sense to contribute to a traditional IRA because you can maybe control your taxes a little bit better on the other side. But for most people, you know, the Roth IRA is the way to go. Now, we're assuming that Congress and the Senate and the President all don't have some push 10, 15 years down the road where they say, no, we're going to change the rules, right? So I don't want to say downside to it, but that's the underlying factor that keeps a lot of people, I don't know, is it still going to be tax-free down the road? I'm assuming it will be, but we don't know. So those issues come up all the time. But if you're needing a tax deduction and if you're in a higher tax bracket, if you're in a 12% tax bracket, I don't really have that conversation. Let's just pay the taxes now. But if you're in a 32, well, maybe it makes more sense. So everybody's individual and you got to weigh those, how it works like that.
5: Yeah, big conversations to be had when you're thinking about saving into a traditional or a Roth IRA. If that's you, you're in your working years and you're thinking about retirement and trying to make these good decisions of where you should be saving those dollars, might be a good time to get a review of your overall financial plan. Where does this conversation fit in with what you're trying to do, with what your specific situation is? That's what Kevin walks people through all the time in his visits and conversations about planning for retirement. And you can schedule that time to meet and visit by calling 888-885-PLAN. That's 888-885-7526. Kevin, it's a complimentary review of somebody's financial situation. Illustrate for us what that looks like when somebody comes in for the first time. What do they need to have prepared? What's the conversation sound like? Just give us set some expectations for how that goes typically.
8: Well, it's very easy, Walter. All you got to do is give us a call, and the sensational Stacy will set everything up for you. She'll give you directions to come in the office. She'll email you what to bring. We don't really need a whole lot of things to get started. We're going to put that simplicity plan together that we talk about each and every week. We're going to identify your shortfall. We're going to identify ways to fill that shortfall. And because when you stop working, your paycheck stops. So we need to replace that paycheck. And that's what we're going to focus on. So the first visit, maybe hour and 15 minutes, and you have a really good idea whether retirement is feasible or not, whether you're in the ballpark. And if you're not, well, then we'll have that conversation and maybe we can speed up that process by a couple of years by getting you doing different things to get you there. And if you are there, I would say 90% of the people that come in, 90 to 95% of people come in, Walter, are a lot better off than what they thought. We just had somebody last week, same conversation. I don't think I'm going to, and they could have retired a couple of years ago if they wanted to. So now what they're going to do is they got to have something to do. They got to have purpose. We talk about purpose all the time. They're going to go work and do something as part-time that is their hobby and it's going to give them all the joy and give them some purpose in life, but they're going to retire. So if that's you, you're sitting on the board thinking, hey, you know what? I don't want to be embarrassed. I don't think I've done enough. I'm betting 9 out of 10 times you have, and you just haven't taken the time to sit down and figure that out. So if that's you, take the time, sit down, figure that out, give us a call. That's what we do. That's what my passion is, helping people get to and through retirement. And I promise you, it'll be worth your time.
5: Again, that number to call to set up that time to visit is 888-885-PLAN. That's 888-885-7526. You can ask questions about your specific situation and get that overall financial plan in place. And it all starts with a simple phone call and conversation. You don't have to have everything pulled together. You're just raising your hand today to say, yep, I want to talk about this. I've got some questions about retirement, about my finances, and I want to explore a little bit more deeply. Kevin's local, born and raised in Pinconning. That's where the office is today, serving you throughout the Tri-City area. Give a call at 888-885-PLAN. That's 888-885-7526. Well, you know, traditional and Roth IRAs are not the only two things that can cause confusion in retirement planning. A lot of people get confused about other terms as well. It might be that they don't understand the difference between two terms or realize that there's a difference at all between certain ones. So I want to talk about a couple of different scenarios, Kevin, as we march through the show today and help us explain a little bit why these items are different and why we need to know the difference and what kind of mistakes can be made if we don't recognize that difference and where these opportunities might be by recognizing, you know, some of these differences between terms. Kind of already did that with the traditional versus Roth conversation. Let's keep the tone in the Roth world for our first example. Here, Roth contributions versus Roth conversions. What's the difference? Why is it important?
8: Well, the key is that Roth contributions. So if you're in 401k, most people can contribute to the Roth 401k. So the contributions are going to come from your paycheck. That's what you do each and every week. So you're contributing, you're going forth, you should put that in your plan, how much you're contributing, how much the employers are matching. Now, on the contribution side, Walter, your contributions can go to the Roth 401, but your employer's contributions have to go to the traditional side. I just want to make that point. Now let's talk about Roth conversions. We have something we're rolling out here in the office called TaxMap, and that's for people who have a large traditional IRA or maybe a 401k, and they want to look at conversions. So we can tell you if it's best to do over a certain time frame. So maybe it's best to convert maybe over 5 or 6 years. So what you're going to do is take your traditional 401k or IRA, and you're going to convert that to a Roth. Why would you do that? Well, the reason is simple, because you want tax-free income down the road. And in most cases, there's a sweet spot for people, depending on your age and your income and the state that you're in, that it makes sense to convert maybe over 5 or 6 or 7 or 10 years to get that Roth conversion done. Now, when you do the conversion, there's one thing that keeps people from doing it, and that's you have to pay the tax now. So if you convert $10,000, you owe tax on $10,000 this year. But again, we got to look at the seed versus the harvest. So if you don't need that $10,000 conversion for 10 or 15 years, well, that's just going to grow, and whatever it grows to is going to be yours. So the Roth contributions are what you're doing on a weekly basis, and the conversions are what you can do to convert that traditional over to a Roth. But when you do that, you have to pay the tax on it. So there's a sweet spot that makes sense, and everybody's different. So depending on your income, depending on liquid assets, all those other types of things that come into play, we can tell you which way is best to do that.
5: Definitely one where we don't want to confuse the two, that's for sure. We'll move away from this IRA and Roth conversation now and move on to something different, but still talking about the differences between terms. What about in the life insurance world, common misconceptions, I'm sure, revolve around term versus permanent life insurance?
8: So term insurance is what, you know, in my opinion, is what most people need. I've had term insurance all my life. So term insurance is just that. It's for a particular term. So you can buy a 10, 15, 20-year term, depending on how old you are. And what that does is it guarantees your premium for those that term of that contract, 10, 15, 20 years. Now, when that 10 or 15, 20 years comes up, you can renew it as long as your health is still good, or maybe in the term policy you bought something that says no matter what my health is, I can convert it to permanent insurance. So permanent insurance is this: you pay a premium generally from this point forward until you're gone. So it's permanently there. Now some permanent insurance, you know, you can maybe stop paying after a period of time depending on how the growth did in there. But permanent insurance, the difference between the two right up front is permanent insurance is more expensive. So that's why people typically look at term. So if you're a young couple and you come into my office, let's say you're 30 years old, you got a couple of kids, you need $1 million of insurance, you can probably buy that if you're 30 years old and you're good health, non-smoker, for $300, $400, $500 a year, versus the term's probably going to be in the thousands per year. So you need it for a term, you need it till the kids get through, you know, high school, maybe you pay off your mortgages, those types of things, and then the permanent insurance is going to come into, well, I'm going to need it for a lot longer. So there could be a mixture of both, but that's a good example of that.
5: Another area where we see those misconceptions comes down to, and this is one that always got me, Kevin, qualified versus non-qualified accounts. That's the kind of term that causes my eyes to roll into the back of my head. Like, qualified, non-qualified, how's the layperson supposed to know what that means?
8: Well, you know, I remember 30 years ago, drove me nuts too. I'm like, huh? Why? But here's this.
5: Yeah. I like when they call it something different, like Roth, traditional, term, permanent. To me, that makes it easier to remember. When you have the same term and you just put non in front of it, like, I get the concept should be relatively easy. It's like one is yes and one is not, or the opposite. But man, it just makes my eyes glaze.
8: Here's an easy way to remember it. So a qualified account qualifies for some special, you know, like a 401k, like an IRA, like a 403b, like a 457. Those qualified accounts are generally retirement related through your company or if you buy an IRA. The non-qualified accounts are non-IRA accounts, non-401k accounts, non-403b accounts. So the difference is if you got a traditional IRA, all of it's taxable. If you got a non-qualified account, that means that you're just investing, let's say you invest $10,000 in the S&P and it grows to $15,000 and you cash it out. Well, you don't owe tax on the $15,000, you just owe tax on the $5,000, the gain in a non-qualified account. So I think the easiest way to remember that is qualified is usually tied to retirement accounts and non-qualified is pretty much everything else on the outside of that. Does that make sense?
5: That makes way more sense. Why wouldn't we just call it retirement accounts and non-retirement accounts? See?
8: Well, that makes more sense to me too. So, but you know, that's the lingo.
5: Put the description of what it is in the word, but in any event, maybe that one will finally lodge in the back of the brain, qualified and non-qualified. That is the best explanation I've heard so far. Qualified, just replace that word with retirement.
8: Yes.
5: You know, I'm sure there's a nuance or two, Kevin, and that's why they don't exactly call it that. But for the layman, I think that's a pretty safe bet to think about it that way.
8: I think so, too.
5: All right. A lot of folks have been exposed to annuities, Kevin. So tell me, and this will be our last one, tell me about variable annuities versus fixed annuities. For those who have maybe come across that, maybe in a sales conversation, or maybe they own one and they didn't even remember buying it at some point in their lives. I'm sure you've run into that situation before. I know there's a lot of misconceptions. We could do a whole show on annuities. But variable versus fixed, what's there to know about the differences between those two things?
8: Well, there's a big difference between them both, Walter. A variable annuity is going to invest in sub-accounts. So they're going to have stocks, bonds, those types of things. And instead of calling them shares, you own units. And typically, a variable annuity has a cost associated with it that most people don't know about. So they have what's called a mortality and expense account. They have each investment account has an expense, and there's riders on there, and there's all kinds of things. So the variable annuity are going to go up and down with the market, but typically there's a lot of unknown expense associated with it. The typical variable annuity is probably 3 to 5% just in expenses, depending on what riders and those types of things you have on it. Now, fixed annuity, on the other hand, is kind of like a plain Jane annuity. So it doesn't go up and down in the market. The fixed annuity goes up in the market or it earns zero, depending on which one you have. So if you have indexed annuity, that's fixed. It either earns zero or goes up tied to the market. But most fixed annuities that we use here are simply what's called a five-year MYGA, multi-year guaranteed account. So right now, for example, if you wanted a five-year annuity, you can get in the neighborhood of 5% guaranteed. So the rates are going to be guaranteed for the first 5 years and then whatever it renews after that. So no ups and downs, not a lot of expenses in there, you know, like the mortality expense and the sub-account expense and all those other types of things. But there's, think of if 5 year MYGA like a 5 year CD. You know, they got penalties. Both of them have penalties if you get out early. Both of them have, you know, limitations how much you can take out, typically 10% a year. You can take out without a penalty. Anything up and above that, that's penalties come in. Variable annuities and fixed annuities all have penalties. And the typical annuity comes along that if you need money out of above that 10%, it's going to start probably 8, 9, 10%. So the penalties are high. But the fixed annuity is plain Jane. Variable annuity can be pretty complicated depending on the benefits and the riders that you put on there and all those other types of things.
5: Good explanation. And again, I know we could dive really deep into that conversation for quite a while, but good to cover this kind of the initial questions there. This just scratched the surface of some of the things where we need to know the differences between terms and items because they do make a big difference in your financial plan. And that's why it's so important to get educated about retirement planning and the financial world. And that's what Kevin helps clients do each and every day. Again, if you want to take advantage of a complimentary review of your financial plan, you can do that by calling 888-885-PLAN. That's 888-885-7526. If you get the voicemail, leave a quick note. Kevin or the sensational Stacy there in the office will call you back, set up a time to chat. And you can do that in the office in Pinconning, or you can talk remotely via Zoom or just over the phone to begin things if you're most comfortable with that. Kevin will meet you where you are, 888-885-PLAN. Have that conversation and help navigate through retirement with Kevin and the team at Insight Folios. 888-885-PLAN. That's 888-885-7526. More coming up on today's show, so stay tuned. 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

0: Shalson of Shalson Integrative Health, serving clients in Marysville, Michigan, and virtually across the country and around the world.
1: Well, thanks for joining us once again on Simply Financial. And now we turn the page once again to talk about that health and wealth and that health and retirement connection. Dr. Shalson is with us once again and looking forward to diving into some great details on today's show. We're going to specifically talk about stress, energy, and that kind of buzzword you've probably heard about, cortisol. But what does all that really mean? How does it really play into our health? Why is this one of the biggest things that Dr. Shalson sees on a daily basis in his office as he's helping people live a healthier life? We're going to dive all of that into all that on today's show. And I want to start with the cortisol question, Dr. Shalson, because I hear that word all the time. I've read about it a little bit here and there, but feel like I forget what it means and have to go refresh my memory and try to understand it also. Give us the skinny on cortisol in plain English. Why should folks listening to today's show care about cortisol, about the levels, what should they understand about it? And I know this will open us up to a bigger conversation about, you know, stress and managing that and all these other things. But give us a basic understanding of cortisol like you would to somebody that would come in to you for a visit, not really knowing maybe why they're having issues.
2: Yeah, cortisol is it's a stress hormone. So when cortisol is released, it's when you're tired in the morning and you can't get out of bed, but yet you push yourself through it and you get that burst of energy to get through your day, right? Or at least through your morning. That's cortisol energy, right? When it's 3 o'clock in the afternoon and you're just dragging and you just keep going and you don't listen to your body, and that's when cortisol is released, right? And cortisol is borrowed energy. So like, for example, if you have like stubborn belly fat that just won't go away, that's typically cortisol. Weight gain, that's typically cortisol. Because when your body stresses, it saves. So those are some of the biggest things. Waking up at between 1 and 3 o'clock in the morning and staring at the ceiling, that's all cortisol. Before you go to bed, can't shut your mind down, that's all cortisol energy. So I know that hits home for a lot of people, but you know, I see it every day in my practice. You know, we see people, they say they're doing everything right, but you know, our culture doesn't really let us relax like we should or take personal time. And that's where the problem starts.
1: So we come in to meet with you, doctor, and we say, all right, so yes, very clearly, I do have this stress. I'm having some cortisol responses. It's leading perhaps to all of these issues that I'm experiencing. Maybe it's the weight gain, the staying up in the middle of the night, the inability to fall asleep, all of those things that you listed out. And I'm sure there's even more that we could cover. Okay, so is it a pill that fixes me? Like what's the next step in figuring that out?
2: It's usually behavioral change. It's a series of choices that got you there in the first place. And what happens with chronic stress over a long period of time, your brain gets caught in what's called a stress loop, and it doesn't think it can be any more efficient than what it is at the moment. So what we do is we look at the brain and we say, okay, so we have to show the brain efficiency repetitively. The brain learns two ways, pain or repetition. And we don't usually choose the pain route, but repetition is what we do use. So if we can show the brain efficiency repetitively, the brain will learn how to spend less energy. So that comes by using tools like before you run off in the morning, you get up in bed, put your feet on the floor, sit there and just take some deep breaths, like breathe in and then breathe out for like 5 seconds, and then do that for 2 or 3 minutes. And what that does is it signals to the body that you're not being chased by a lion anymore, because that's what cortisol is.
1: That like flight or flight response.
2: Stress. It is. So it's, we go from daylight to when we go to sleep and we never stop. So when we wake up and we jump out of bed and we start running again, the body still thinks we're getting chased again. So those are those primal built-in survival chemical processes in the body to protect us. And we just have to show the body we're not being chased by a lion anymore, right? So one of the biggest things you can do is that breathing exercise. It seems silly, but man, people notice right away within the first couple of days of doing that. They're like, oh man, I feel better today.
1: It's just a series of little like lifestyle habits and changes that you really start going after with folks when they come in to meet before you even get to any other, you know, kind of like, I don't know, other solutions. It's just really like, I'm just thinking through my own situation. Sorry, I'm talking so much about myself, but you hit so many things, right? It's hard not to, I'm sure all our listeners are doing this as well, putting it into their own context. I'm imagining one piece of advice you'd have for me would be like, take that phone and don't put it next to your bed. Put it somewhere else away in the far corner of the room so you can't roll over and look at things immediately in the middle of the night when you wake up or first thing in the morning. Just something as simple as that could make a big change.
2: Yeah. Leave it on your countertop in your kitchen.

0: kitchen before you go to bed.
1: Get a regular alarm clock so I don't have to rely on the phone to be my alarm clock.
0: Yeah, I mean, if you have kids and whatever, I mean, leave the ringer on. I mean, you'll hear it, but having that as your first focus as you get up in the morning is not healthy.
1: We've had all of this conversation, and a lot of it just focused on one little thing of like looking at your phone in the evening, right? And there's so many more examples of how we experience stress throughout the day. You can see if you apply this thinking, you can start eliminating so much of it from your life. I think that's really cool to see. And you would say, Dr. Shelson, this is probably like the number one thing you see people coming in wanting to talk about, wanting to address, or at least you identifying it as a really big source of people's various issues.
0: Yeah, definitely. Especially since, you know, post-COVID, it's been probably 60% more prevalent than it was before.
1: Why would you say that's the case? Why COVID being there's been big things that have happened in the world and in life, you know, for a long time. Why COVID specifically do you think has caused this spike?
0: In my own personal belief, it's just the uncertainty of, you know, like we all got comfortable before COVID, right? And then our worlds got shaken upside down, right? Everything stopped. And that created a lot of social anxiety. So, you know, whether it's political, whether it's, you know, just wait, tomorrow a virus can break out and we can't see anybody anymore, right? The fear of, you know, somebody being sick and you can't go to the hospital to see them, right? I mean, there's just so many things that happened that created a lot of fear and uncertainty. Hmm. And I think that that's still in the back of everybody's head.
1: Interesting. I've always equated it to kind of like a 9/11 moment in terms of creating uncertainty and anxiety. But you're right. Yeah. After 9/11, we kind of got galvanized as a society, at least for a period of time. It was a rallying cry, and everyone came together. COVID definitely didn't do that.
0: No, it did not.
1: Headed in different directions, so we didn't have that sort of national healing that helped us get past the crazy stressor that we all experienced. And I can see the big difference, even though they both were these like major events, kind of very different rallying cries and reactions and, you know, whether we came together or not. So that does make some sense.
0: Yeah. I mean, to just take the social division that it created, people took advantage of those things and pushed groups apart and unnecessarily, but yeah, just created so much more pressure and tension. And we still live with it today, the social divide. So it was unnecessary to push it that way. And then, you know, when kids aren't in school and they're on social media all the time, a lot of teenagers with high anxiety, more than I've ever seen.
1: Hmm. Well, it's a big issue. It's a major concern. I'm sure we have a lot of people listening to the show shaking their heads right now going, yeah, I feel this stress. I feel that cortisol. I need strategies to fix this. I want to feel different. If that's the case, reach out to Dr. Shelson. Talk about your specific triggers, your specific things that stress you out. And he's going to help you probably recognize and notice things that you didn't even think about are causing you stress through these visits and appointments and through these conversations. So you can schedule a time to meet with Dr. Shelson if you'd like. 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We're so thankful to him for taking the time to join us and talk a little bit about some of these issues. And as we all try to lead healthier lives, especially as you're getting to and into retirement, we want you to be healthy so you can enjoy those years that you've worked so hard to achieve. 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You can schedule a visit with Dr. Shelson and his team. Do not have to come in person. He meets with folks virtually and remotely in 48 different states, 9 different countries, but based right in Michigan in Marysville, which is pretty cool. Dr. Shelson, thanks for talking to us so much about stress. We're going to do some breathing exercises during the commercial break, and then Kevin and I will come back with some more financial talk. But thanks for all this. Some really helpful info today.
0: You're welcome. It's been a pleasure.
1: Yeah, we'll talk soon. Thanks for joining us, folks. Don't go away just yet. Kevin and I'll be back after this.
2: Ready to update your home and save big?

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7: It's getting to know you time.
8: Well, it's time to get to know Kevin a little bit better on today's show. And my question for you this week, Kevin, is if you could retire in another country, where would you choose and why?
9: Well, Walter, we talk about it every week. Food, right? So
8: We knew food would come up at some point.
9: We knew food would come up at some point. But I've never been to Italy. Okay, I want to go to Italy. But yep. Do you watch that show? I think his name is Stanley Tucci.
8: I've seen clips of it, yeah, and I remember he did a lot of stuff during the Winter Olympics. They would do these little quips with him going to places. So yeah, very cool.
9: Yeah, so I mean, I kind of watched that. My cousin's over in Germany now; he's in the army, so we're supposed to go over there. They're supposed to give us a tour all around. I love the United States, but the food from everybody that goes over there, and just the taste, and the freshness, and there's all the other things that go along with that is just, I don't know. It's always called me, and I've yet to make it there, but I'm going to make it there in the next year or two, hopefully. Just for the the food from that Stanley Tucci show. I can't remember what he calls it, but it just makes my mouth water every day. It looks like a, you know, you can go to a city or you can go to laid back, you know, towns and just enjoy yourself.
8: I was going to say Italy, not just for the food, but because the scenery is gorgeous as well.
9: Yeah, see, like the Amalfi Coast. I mean, it's
8: It's got amazing lakes with mountains up against them, and it's got then the coastal scenery. It's got the historic towns and villages and cities, and it's just got everything. So I could see, it doesn't seem like you could ever get bored in Italy, right? There's always a place to go and something to do and see.
9: It seems like it to me. Like you said, the fishing is great there. I've looked that up already, you know, and the lakes, the Amalfi Coast, the ocean, you got it all right there. So yeah, we do here too, but smaller country. So
8: Good point. Yeah. If money was no object, I might say the Maldives, right? Just get one of those little over the water huts and just live in there for the rest of, for your retirement. That sounds pretty good too.
9: Oh yeah. Just spirit your fish in the morning, right?
8: Yeah. There you go. Go for a little swim every morning when you wake up. That sounds like not too bad either. I'd be very attracted to Norway, but I think that's mostly just because of my family history. And like you, I've just always wanted to go there. I don't know if that's the wisest choice for retirement, but that's just kind of, I think we're more so just talking about places we want to travel here, Kevin. We should probably put more thought into where we would truly lock down and say, I'm retiring here for the rest of my life. But yeah. For today's show, we're just going to talk about where we want to travel, at least.
9: Well, I've been mostly in the United States, so I haven't been to a lot of other countries. I haven't been to Europe. I've been to St. Lucia, and I've been to the Caribbean. I've been to Mexico, but I think that would be great over, at least to try it, right?
8: Yeah, at least to try it. We can try it, right? We can try it out.
9: Yeah.
8: We can always come back if we need to. Love it. Well, there's more coming up on today's show. We'll get back to the financial talk next and answer one of your questions to wrap up this week's show. So stay tuned to Simply Financial.
10: Hi, everybody. WSGW's Art Lewis. We are here at Party on McCarty, Motown Night. You can hear in the background Soul Express. The other group playing tonight is Soundproof. Gates are open. It's $5 to get in. It's $5 to park, I should say. $2 to get in. And it goes till about 10 o'clock tonight. It is Motown Night. We're sitting right next to the Stormmaster tent. 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You got 25 seconds to tell me all the services your company does.
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10: 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Again, $5 to park, $2 to get in. Children 12 and under free. It's a nice, cool night, too. I'm Art Lewis. Come on out.
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0: Era. I want to tell you a little bit about Great Lakes Pace in Saginaw. Like you, I've seen their buses around town, but it wasn't until recently I learned what this amazing organization is all about. 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So many in the PACE program have avoided going into a nursing home. PACE manages their health care through their doctors, dietitians, physical and occupational therapists, and a pharmacy. For more than 10 years, Great Lakes PACE has been such a blessing for hundreds who have avoided going into a nursing home. Participants told me that PACE was the reason they were able to stay at home. Call Great Lakes PACE in Saginaw to set up a tour of their facility. 989-272-7610. 989-272-7610. 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
2: Time to wrap up this week's show, but before we do, we're going to answer one of our listeners' questions. 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Maureen says, I'm 61 years old and just found out that I'll be getting an offer for an early retirement package in a few weeks. This will include a buyout of my pension as well as severance pay. What do I need to consider as I decide whether to take this or just continue working?
3: Good question, Maureen. We're getting more and more of those in our area around here. And the question to consider is, what's going to replace your income from your paycheck? So the first step is to get that simplicity plan done. Let's identify your shortfall. So if you have $3,000 a month coming in, you need $5,000, you're short $2,000. How are we going to fill that shortfall with what you've already saved? What rate of return do you need to earn on that going forward? What investments will generate the income through up and down markets and all these other types of things? So that's the first thing we need to do. Sit down, forecast it out, put inflation in it. Let's get your life events. Do you want to go to Italy like I do and taste the food? Do you want to go to Norway like Walter does and experience that? So we got to put all these things together. And if you got a couple of weeks to figure that out, don't hesitate. Don't procrastinate. Just pick up the phone. Come on in, because this is what we do here. And along the way, we'll discover other things too. So, you know, we got to figure out what's your goal in life? You know, what's your passion going to be? What's your purpose going to be? Because you just can't retire and then have nothing to do and then hate it. So there's lots of things to go down that road. But the first step is to set that income plan up, because you're going to need income. Everybody's going to need income, and see if it's feasible or not. If it is, let's start putting in the other things that you want to do. Let's plan for all that kind of stuff. So, Maureen, the simple answer is sit down and do a plan.
2: Yeah, all comes back to the plan every week here on the show. That's really the theme. We got to plan, plan, plan. And that's why we put that in the phone number, too. So if you do want to call and take advantage of a complimentary review of your financial plan, find out where the gaps are, where you need to improve, and how to do it. That's what Kevin's going to do when you meet with him. 888-885-PLAN is the number to call. That's 888-885-7526. You're raising that hand and saying, I'd like to meet for a review of my finances and my retirement plan and see where we can get better. 888-885-PLAN is the number. I'll give you one more time. 888-885-PLAN. You can also go online to insightfolios.com. 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Kevin, thanks for all your help on the show this week. Really enjoyed it, and we'll look forward to talking to you again soon.
3: Been fun, Walter. We'll talk to you next week.
2: Sounds good. We'll see everybody next time. We're right back here on Simply Financial.
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0: From ABC News, I'm Chuck Severson. The FBI's not saying whether law enforcers aboard a jetliner last night foiled a potential hijacking. An FBI statement out offers the barest details about what happened on United Flight 2005. ABC's Gio Benitez.
1: Federal authorities investigating after a United Airlines flight was diverted due to what the airline says was a security concern caused by an unruly passenger. The flight from Chicago, originally set for Minneapolis, was forced to land in Wisconsin. You can hear air traffic controllers informing a nearby pilot of a potential hijack.
2: It's actually a situation where we might have to close the airfield due to a potential hijack.
1: United says the person was quickly subdued by law enforcement officers on board. Once they landed, no one was injured.
0: The U.S.-Iran talks are making progress, says Defense Secretary Pete Hegseth, who met with Asian officials in Singapore today.
3: Those goalposts haven't shifted at all, which is the expectation of the American people and what we've stated to Iran.
0: Suspecting that it's the Iranians who have extra leverage in the talks, Michael Ratney, former U.S. ambassador to Saudi Arabia.
4: Since the Iranians have shown how easy it is for them to close the Strait of Hormuz, they seem to have far more leverage. And by the way, they're also seemingly able to withstand a lot more pain than the United States.
0: Rescued. Five miners trapped more than a week in a cave in Laos. Two others are missing. ABC's Britt Clenett in Hong Kong.
5: What an ordeal. You know, they had to go through these extremely narrow tunnels in pitch black. I'm told they had to pull themselves through while holding their faces to the ceiling in order to finally reach the mouth of the cave.
0: Asking the world for help with the growing Ebola crisis in Central Africa, leaders of the World Health Organization, who visited the epicenter of the outbreak, the Democratic Republic of Congo, today. A government spokesman says, unlike COVID, there's no need to close borders or enact travel bans. You're listening to ABC News.
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0: More on the call for greater international support against the Ebola outbreak in Central Africa. The head of the World Health Organization at the center of the outbreak, Democratic Republic of Congo, government spokesman Patrick Muyaya.
8: The first priority we have is to take care of those who are in front line, especially doctor and all the technical team. They are working with them, and we are providing all the material they need so they can be well protected.
0: The main preventive measure, he says, is washing hands a lot. Signing a bill banning law enforcement officers from wearing masks while on duty. New York Governor Kathy Hochul saying the measure applies to state, local, and federal law enforcers operating in New York and holding law enforcement accountable.
9: Whether it's a family of someone who's been left to die in the cold, or whether someone's had their business disrupted or their place of worship disrupted, people have rights that we are not foregoing just because there's been this decision by the Trump administration to unleash hell in our streets.
0: The new law limits state law enforcement assisting federal immigration police. Reasons why this fruit costs more. From ABC's Mike Dubusky.
10: Prices for tomatoes are up 40% over the past year, the biggest increase tracked among products in the Consumer Price Index. Experts say the spike is the result of crop yields and two pillars of President Trump's second-term policies, the Iran war and tariffs on Mexico.
0: Chuck Severson, ABC News.
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11: Here's your WSGW weatherology forecast. We'll see lots of sunshine for today with high temperatures in the lower 70s. Winds a bit breezy out of the north and northeast at 10 to 20. Then for tonight, mostly clear, dropping back to a low of 45. Winds turning light and variable through the overnight. Into your Sunday, still ample amounts of sunshine, a high of 78 with light west winds. Monday, lots of sun, a high of 77. Still sunny and dry Tuesday and even into your Wednesday as well. Tuesday upper 70s, close to 80 on Wednesday. I'm meteorologist Michael Caro with the WSGW Weatherology Forecast. Right now it's 59.
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13: Celebrating over a decade of exploring the Great Lakes states, this is Behind the Mitten with Gonzo and Amy Sherman. For 11 years, they've taken you across Michigan, from small-town diners to big city festivals, from hidden breweries to can't-miss destinations. And now, we're heading even farther north. Behind the Mitten is proud to welcome our first station in Michigan's Upper Peninsula, broadcasting from Escanaba and reaching listeners across the UP. This is your inside guide to food, festivals, people, and places that make the Mitten and now the UP special. It's time to hit the road. This is Behind the Mitten.
14: And welcome, everyone, to this weekend's Behind the Mitten. Behind the Mitten is Michigan's premier travel radio show and podcast. I'm John Gonzalez, and every week, Amy Sherman and I get to travel the great state of Michigan. Amy, how are you doing this weekend?
15: Doing great. What a kickoff to this summer season here in Michigan, right, Gonzo?
14: Yeah, a heck of a kickoff. It's the days, we've had some 80-degree days already, and I think we're in for a heck of a summer.
15: I just love all this sunshine and these bluebell days we've been getting. Just, I mean, even like the smell of cut grass is making me excited for all the cool things we're going to be able to do this summer.
14: Well, you know what I'm excited about is also people getting excited. I see people in stores, you know, getting their new maybe summer bathing suit or shopping for a new grill or, you know, attachments for the grill. And camping, I see them buying camping. My son was talking about going camping this summer, making their reservations. I said, you better hurry because those go pretty quickly. And yeah, I just love that laid-back feel to summer here in Michigan.
15: I do too. Did you purchase a new bathing suit for when we go swim in those sinkhole lakes up in Gaylord?
14: I have like three in my trunk right now, so I've been accumulating them over the years.
15: And, Wait a second. You planning... have them in your trunk?
14: Yes, yeah, planning to surprise you. So when you always say to me, like, I hope you brought your swimming trunks, and I always say no. So I've been throwing them in my trunk over the last year, waiting for you to invite me. So I'm just waiting for the invite.
15: Oh, my God. The invite sent. It's in the mail. Listeners, if you don't know, I'm constantly begging Gonzo to stop and go swimming at places all over the state, and he's never prepared. I can't believe you're prepared this year.
14: Well, we haven't been on the road during the right time. Let's put it that way. It's been cold. This winter was cold.
15: That's why we're ready to submerge and baptize ourselves in the name of Lake Gichigumi. Let's go, buddy.
14: There you go. I'm ready for you, Amy. I'm ready for you.
15: Well, that's fantastic. All right. We'll have to work on our swimming bucket list then for the summer. I know that we both are working on our bucket list for the summer of things we want to do and see and participate in all across the great state. And we know that our friends are planning some incredible activities for all of us around the state. So we reached out to some of them to see what they are recommending this summer. Right, Gonzo?
14: We sure did. I think you'll enjoy this format of Behind the Mitten this weekend because we are, like Amy said, we've reached out to some of our friends and they're telling us some things you can do there rather than, you know, making a long segment. We figure we'd make some shorter segments. I don't know. Is that a good way to describe it?
15: We're just going to have missives from all over the state about cool things that are happening. I just love hearing all these different voices from our friends and some of their suggestions. And you maybe have heard some of our guests on the show before when they've been visiting with us before. But these are just short little segments, and then we're going to play them. And then Gonzo and I are going to talk about them.
14: All right. So you want to start with, where do you want to start, Amy?
15: I would like to start in the beautiful community of White Lake, which is kind of tied together with Montague, and they're located on the shores of Lake Michigan, as you know, my favorite of the Great Lakes, and they have a really awesome plan for the summer. And I really wanted to start with them because I love what they have to say about their community this summer of 2026.
16: The White Lake area is a small lakeshore community along Lake Michigan, made up of the sister communities of Montague and Whitehall, the kind of place where summer still feels a little nostalgic. People come here for the waterfront, boating, trails, and all sorts of outdoor recreation. But I think what really stands out is the feeling of community during the summer months. There's always something happening, from live music on the water to local festivals, farmers market, art shows, and families gathering downtown on warm summer nights. And of course, one of our favorite traditions is the 4th of July parade. Our parade stretches from Whitehall to Montague and really captures that classic small town Americana feeling, which is especially important as communities across the country begin celebrating America's 250th birthday this year. We're also excited for the return of the White Lake Area Maritime Festival, a beloved community tradition that first debuted in 1981 and will return this year, August 6th through 8th, for the first time since 2012, celebrating the life on and around the water that has always been such a big part of this community. Whether you're here for a weekend getaway or you're just passing through along the lakeshore, summer in White Lake is really about slowing down, getting outside, and enjoying the community around you. Around here, we call that Live White Lake, finding your pace, your people, and your perfect way to enjoy life along the lakeshore. You can find more details on events, activities, and everything happening this summer at whitelake.org.
15: That's... Well, Gonzo, that sounds like a great time, doesn't it?
14: Oh, my goodness. That sounds incredible. And I love the fact that they have so much going on. Water's obviously a big thing. But how about this Maritime Festival?
15: Oh, I am so down with this. I love that they're returning for the first year with this festival. It was a crowd favorite. They've got cool things going on with that. I know I looked up the Montague Whitehall Rotary Club is hosting their second annual Bacon Bloodies and Brews during the Maritime Festival, which sounds like a good time.
14: That does sound like a good time. I know that they're also going to have a wooden boat show on Saturday, August 8th, followed by the White Lake Sailboat Regatta. And they're going to be right on the lake having fun.
15: Right on the lake. And let's not forget the Float-a-Palooza. I just want a t-shirt from that, Gonzo, because there, of course, is a beer tent involved. So very fun.
14: This is always like a great event, this Maritime Festival coming back August 6th through the 8th this summer. And I think, too, a big theme for this weekend's show will be about all the events taking place throughout Michigan and the small communities regarding the America's 250.
15: I agree. Everybody's got something going on, as they should. All right, let's head to another lakeshore community a little farther south of where Whitehall is. Let's go to Holland and hear what they have going on this summer.
17: Hi there, this is Hillary McAlpine from Discover Holland over here in Holland, Michigan. Wanted to just give a quick shout out to some of the events that we have going on here in Holland this summer. I want to start out by saying we have something exciting and fun happening almost every single night in the summer. Tuesdays, we have live music with the American Legion, 7:30 to 8:30 p.m. Wednesdays, we have sailboat races. Sailboats go through Lake Mekatawa, through the channel, and then do a race out on Lake Michigan. Thursdays, we have the street performer series. So we have a lot of street buskers and musicians and entertainment out on the streets in downtown Holland. Friday, we have the summer concert series. So we have live music playing every Friday. And of course, Saturday we have our renowned farmers market where we have some of the best produce in the region here. Saturday, August 1st, we have Art in the Park, which is a wonderful event with a lot of different unique vendors selling their art in Centennial Park. And then Friday, August 7th and Saturday, August 8th, we have our awesome sidewalk sales where we close off the streets of downtown Holland and all of the merchants that choose to participate. And of course, have their merchandise on discount sale out in the streets. It's a really fun community event. There's also the Oz book, the Living Mosaic book will be out in Centennial Park. Peak Week is the third week in July at Windmill Island Gardens, where all of the botanical gardens, the annuals, the perennials are just in peak bloom. It's just really amazing here. So that is just a quick recap of some of the things happening in Holland this summer. But of course, for a full list of events, please visit holland.org.
15: I'm telling you, I don't know if you've been to Holland lately, Gonzo, but when you say charming small town, That is the image that comes to mind for me.
14: No, I spent a lot of time out there. I think I told you one of my very first internship ever was at the Holland Sentinel, where I worked a whole summer out there back in 19. I won't say what year it was, but since then I've been gone back several times. I just fell in love with Holland back in the late 80s. And just have fell in love with it over the years. And you're right, it continues to change. It's a charming, beautiful downtown. And she's right. I mean, if you get a chance to go to that Thursday night series where there's live entertainers and buskers and, you know, all these people kind of wandering around, it's a lot of fun downtown.
15: And there's so much energy on those summer nights. We accidentally went there one night last summer. And I'm like, what is happening in Holland? And it was so much fun. We had a blast. All right. Yeah. We have more missives from all over the state about what you can do this summer season here in Pure Michigan, including coming up next, we're going to be talking with our friend Annie from Calhoun County. And you know what you can do in Calhoun County, Gonzo?
14: What's that?
15: You can feed giraffes. You won't even believe it. Stay tuned to Behind the Mitten to find out how. We like-

0: Hey everyone, it's John Gonzalez from Behind the Midnight with my good friend Bridget here from the Visitors Bureau in St. Ignace, beautiful St. Ignace, Michigan, here in the Straits of Mackinac. And Bridget, it's going to be a busy summer every weekend here in St. Ignace.
1: 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We also have a lot of fireworks shows that can be seen anywhere downtown St. Ignace. 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
0: And welcome back, everyone, to this weekend's Behind the Mitten. John Gonzalez, along with Amy Sherman. As you know, we're always traveling the great state of Michigan, looking for what's new, what's happening. Sometimes it's a brand new place. Sometimes it's a familiar place, and we just can't wait to get back there. And on today's show, Amy, we're talking about a familiar place.
3: Well, it's familiar to us, and I'm hoping that's familiar to a lot of people. We're talking about Calhoun County. Now, Gonzo, do you know where that is?
0: I actually do because, you know, both of us spend a lot of time in Grand Rapids, and it's south of Grand Rapids. That I know for sure, right?
3: That is for sure. And it's where awesome Battle Creek is located. And so I'm so excited to welcome our next guest to the show. We have Annie Kelly with us. She's the communications director of the Calhoun County Visitors Bureau. And Annie, you are home to Battle Creek, which means you are home to Cereal Fest, which is coming up June 13th in your hometown. Can you tell us a little bit more about this sweet festival that's coming up?
11: Well, the most important thing to know is that the cereal is free.
3: Whoa! Stop right there!
11: Come on down, get some free cereal, and sit at the table with us.
3: Oh, I like that. Sit at the table with us. Cereal Fest has been going on for decades in Battle Creek. And of course, it's celebrating your hometown industry of Kellogg's and the cereal industry. So when you say the cereal's free, what do you mean? Am I just eating bowls and bowls of cornflakes when I'm there?
11: Well, so looking at the history a little bit, it's not just Kellogg, it's also Post. And that's kind of an interesting story because it was the Kellogg brothers who invented cornflakes. Mm-hmm. It was an accident. They could not get the cereal to flake until they decided that they weren't going to clean up the kitchen. Something else was happening. So they came back and the dough was all dried out. And they thought, well, we're going to put it through the crank anyway. And they did. And it turned out that was exactly what was needed to make the cereal crisp. Yes, it's true. So that's always my excuse for not cleaning up the kitchen is who knows what I'm going to discover.
0: Amy, as a chef, probably can relate to that, right, Amy?
3: I can't. Inspiration out of, you know, environmental distress. Well, you know what? When I was a kid, I was lucky enough to get to do the tour at Kellogg's where you got to eat the warm cornflakes off of the production line. Gonzo, did you ever get to do that?
0: No, never did that. But I have been to the Cereal City because when my kids were younger, we would play in a baseball tournament and it was called the Cereal City Classic. So we were always there in the second week of June playing in this baseball tournament. And there was always this like world's largest breakfast table, or there was always something going on. The kids wanted to go and participate in the events. And we're like, we've got a baseball game to play here, kids. We can't be going off and eating cereal. But I'm sure a lot of people show up every year to make this a big annual event, right, Annie?
11: Yeah, we get lots of people from all around. And it's not just cereal. There's entertainment, like live music. There's going to be animals this year, miniature golf. And then the bounce houses are very popular.
3: Is there one that's friendly for adults?
11: I don't think so.
0: Experienced them recently with my grandkids. And what kind of animals? I mean, these are just animals roaming or what's going on?
11: It's going to be an animal show. They're bringing some exotic animals to introduce to people.
3: Very cool. Now, Gonzo, you mentioned the breakfast table. Annie, is there like the world's largest breakfast table or something where we can sit down and enjoy some cereal?
11: So locals still call it that, but it's because of safety. It's no longer one long breakfast table. You have to put spaces in between the tables.
0: Oh, yeah, that makes sense.
3: Logistics. Come on, yeah. People.
0: No, makes a lot of sense. Because as I know, like I said, this was a long time ago when my kids were younger and we were playing that tournament. They're like, we wanted to go eat cereal at the breakfast table. I'm like, here, take a granola bar and get out there and play second base.
3: Not this year. They're going to belly up to that table, Gonzo.
0: I know. Keep their distance.
3: Well, and if we're coming down for Cereal Fest, which is happening June 13th there in Battle Creek, I would love to make a day out of it. So what else could we kind of do when we're in the area down there in Calhoun?
11: Well, if you're downtown, we've got the Full Blast Recreation Center. And make sure you bring your swimsuit because they've got a water park with two big slides and a pool, and there's kind of a play set for kids, a big play set for the younger kids in the shallow water, so they're not.
3: Or the adults who are with the younger kids. Gonzo, you and I can rip that splash pad up, kids. Come on.
0: What day is this again? June what?
3: June 13th.
0: All right. Yeah.
3: You're making plans, Gonzo. I can see it.
0: Oh, yeah. It's all in my head right now. Ooh, okay.
3: Well, I have to say that full blast looks amazing. I didn't even know that you guys had that facility there in Battle Creek. What a fun thing to do on a warm summer day.
11: Mm-hmm. We also have Binder Park Zoo, which I was just there with my
3: nephews. I haven't heard of it. What did you say? Binder Park Zoo? What? Giraffes? I get to feed them myself? Hello? What's more?
0: You've never done that with the kids, Amy.
3: I have done that. It's one of our memories as a family. That's a core memory for my kids. So you got to go do it with your grandkids.
0: I know. That's kind of in the planning phases. I'm like, right, I'm thinking because everyone's going to come to the area in middle of July, I think. And I think Battle Creek would be a great place to meet, right? Because we have so one son lives in South Bend, one lives in the southern part of Grand Rapids, and then the other one lives out of state. So
3: meet in the middle.
0: Yeah, Battle Creek would be a good spot to hang out for a couple days.
11: Yeah, we're located right between Chicago and Detroit, so it's a very easy place to get to.
0: Yeah.
3: I like to say the crossroads of Michigan, as it were, right? Because aren't you at year where 94 hits 69, right?
11: Yep.
3: There we go. See, crossroads of Michigan.
0: Well, when
3: we're in the area, we, of course, could pop over to Cornwall's Turkeyville, where they have incredible stuffed animals for any of your kids.
0: Best gift shop ever.
3: Best gift shop ever. We love that place.
0: Yes.
3: And maybe a swing in over to Schuller's for a little classic Michigan dinner there in Marshall.
11: Yeah. And if you want ice cream, I would suggest Station 66, which is kind of nearby the zoo.
3: I saw that on your webpage. Tell me more about that.
11: So it used to be an old-fashioned gas station, but they turned it into a cafe. And they serve good food, but what they're known for is their ice cream.
3: I can get down with some ice cream. Gonzo, can you?
0: Yeah, I have some people in my family, namely my wife.
3: Oh, I was going to say, asking for a friend.
0: Yeah. Out right now, I'm sorry. I'm in trouble now. But ice cream's a big part of our lives. Let's just put it that way.
3: It's a big part of your lives. I like that. Hey, Annie Kelly, what's your favorite cereal? What are you going to be eating at Cereal Fest on June 3rd?
11: So mine is kind of boring, but I like Raisin Bran the best.
0: Wow, I didn't expect that one.
3: I did not expect that either. I'm going to go with the Frosted Flakes. Get me on that sugar high because I'm not running fast enough.
0: Yeah, make mine a double. Make mine a Jethro Bodine double, you know, the big bowl.
3: The big bowl.
0: Sorry.
3: I love it. Well, it sounds like really fun things are going to be happening at Cereal Fest there on June 13th in Battle Creek. Annie Kelly, if people want to plan their visit to that event or to Calhoun County in general, we have so many fun things to do. Where can they get all that information?
11: They can get to that battlecreekvisitors.org.
3: All right. I'm going to belly up to that breakfast table June 13th, and I hope to see you all there. We have more coming up next on Behind the Mitten. Hey, it's Amy from Behind the Mitten. I'm here with my good friend Patty James from Michigan Cares for Tourism. And Patty, you guys do some good work with your organization.
12: Oh, gosh, Amy, I think so too, but thank you so much for saying that.
3: You guys have transformed locations around the state through volunteer efforts of people in the tourism industry. What's your project this year? Are you going to announce it at the tourism conference?
12: We are announcing it today at the tourism conference, but there are some hints at our booth, and it's a pretty much a dead giveaway, but we're really excited about this year's big event.
3: And if people are interested in learning more about some of the work that you do with Michigan Cares for Tourism, or they want to see where you're going to be working on this year or some of your past projects, where can they get all that information?
12: Always on our website, michigancaresfortourism.org or .com.
3: And Patty, give me a couple of the numbers. 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
12: You know, we're over 6,600 volunteers at 69 different events, 100% volunteer, 100% give back. 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
3: It's just another way. We're all pure Michigan. If people want to find out more about how Michigan cares for tourism, where do they go, Patty James?
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0: thank several of our sponsors, the people that help pull the show together every single weekend. In fact, I'm looking at our friends over at the West Michigan Tourist Association, WMTA.org. And right on their homepage, Amy, get this, it says, find cool tunes at a zoo, a grocery store, a movie theater, and a golf course. 10 unusual summer music venues in the Battle Creek area. How about that?
1: What? Look at that. All right. Our friends at the West Michigan Tourism Association, they always know what's up, and they have the best tips for things you can do. I have to say, I was thinking in my head as you're reading that list, and you said grocery store, and that's Horrocks. It has to be Horrocks there in Battle Creek, right?
0: Has to be. And there's so much fun at Horrocks, whether you're in Battle Creek or Lansing area, right? Or Grand Rapids, yes. Oops, sorry, Grand Rapids. I just haven't been there in forever to that location. I always seem to go with Battle Creek or Lansing as the two places I've been going to a lot. But, yeah, that's always a lot of fun. So thank you. Visit Calhoun County, folks. It's a great time. Or visit WMTA.org, where they will have information not only on what's happening in Calhoun County, but throughout the whole West Michigan area, including the Upper Peninsula. Yeah, we adopted the Upper Peninsula.
1: The Upper Peninsula, yeah. We should also give a shout out to, because I personally like to look at them on the regular, are the live cams that WMTA have on their site all over the state. Like, I love to check out the conditions on Lake Michigan. Sometimes I just like to visit some of their cameras to see what's happening, like off of Lake Superior, Drummond Island. I'm a voyeur, Gonzo.
0: Yeah, I'm looking at the website. I see what you're talking about, all these webcams that are there. They also have a great events list, and it clearly breaks down where these you'll love this, Amy. They have a View West Michigan live cam, a list of all the webcams throughout the UP, Petoskey, Houghton Lake, Battle Creek, Grand Rapids, Muskegon, Manistee. They're all listed. So if you want to find these live webcams throughout the state, you can do that.
1: I love it. Thank you, WMTA. Please use them this summer to help plan your visit across Pure Michigan.
0: Well, one thing that for sure they're talking about, Amy, is what you can do at John Ball Zoo.
1: Ooh, that's the zoo that's located in Grand Rapids. That's the zoo my kids grew up going to, and I bet your kids too, right, Gonzo?
0: They did. They love going there. In fact, we have our North Carolina family joining us this summer at some point, and I think we're going to try to get to the zoo. They have all these things they want to do in Michigan, but only get 2 days to do it.
1: Whoa,
0: it's tough to squeeze everything in.
1: That's for sure. Well, if you do have time to go to John Ball Zoo this summer, I know I am incredibly pumped about the new river otter habitat that they're opening. I could stand there and watch otters play for hours. It's just fascinating to me. And the zoo is going to be welcoming two new otters, Bruce and Crush, to join fan favorites Slide and Quigley.
0: So
1: I just want to name these otters.
0: I want to know how they name them and how you distinguish them. Do they have name tags? Like, you know, when you're an employee of a zoo, you'd have like what your title is.
1: They have personalities.
0: I'm Bruce. I'm Crush.
1: I'm Bruce. Exactly. Bruce is kind of an unexpected name.
0: I'm Slide. I'm Quigley.
1: Oh, I love that. Well, in addition to the new otter exhibit, they have all the regular things you can do at the zoo, including the zip line, the ropes course. You could do the camel ride, which my kids did when they were little.
0: All right.
1: And we have an excellent picture of all of them up on the camel. Super amazing. But we should mention that if time-wise, you should make plans to go to John Ball Zoo before June 14th. And go there at night because they are hosting the Grand Rapids Lantern Festival, which is a pretty amazing lit up exhibit that it's crazy. It goes through the whole zoo. It's only for a couple weeks every spring. Go at night, and it is a different way to experience John Ball Zoo.
0: Yeah, I have some friends here in Saginaw that were talking about it, but this is back for its fourth year and all new displays where the zoo transforms into a glowing celebration of wildlife and Chinese culture. Now, the theme this year, Amy, is Realms of Wonder. 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So I love these themes. Should be a lot of fun, and as I know my friends here in Saginaw were excited to drive over to West Michigan and to Grand Rapids. And here's the thing that I loved, I don't know about you and your family, but when the kids were little, we bought the membership because it made sense. It was costly, cost effective for us.
1: Yes, And they've got enough. They still have a great deal going if you get that membership.

0: It's totally worth it.
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0: 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All right, let's head up to the center of the state, Gonzo, to your old stomping grounds in Mount Pleasant, because they've got some fun things happening this summer.
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0: Hey, let's meet in the middle, Gonzo. Let's meet in Mount Pleasant.
1: I love it. Yeah, I mean that. I have not been to a concert at Soaring Eagle in a long time, and I think maybe this is the summer to do it, right?
0: This could be it. Mary J. Blige is playing July 23rd, but I really want to go to one of the concerts with the Max and Emily concert series. We've had this absolutely adorable little sandwich shop on the show so many times, and we're always impressed when we're like, you guys put on these huge concerts in the middle of downtown Mount Pleasant that are absolutely incredible. And I want to go to one time, Gonzo.
1: Yeah, that'd be a lot of fun. We can get something to eat as well. But yeah, this will be Elmo. Say hello to Elmo. He's always a good time there, and they have creative sandwiches. But the concert series is always a lot of fun. I don't have a complete list yet, but I'm sure they'll have some details soon on their website or on the Meet Mount Pleasant website.
0: They're still making all these great things happen, right?
1: Yes, I'm sure they are.
0: They are. Well, we should say if you're looking for something to do in Mount Pleasant, right away this summer, they're going to actually kick off their summer with their craft beer festival that is happening on June 6th. So maybe we will see you there. All right, Gonzo, we have more mishaps from around the state. I know that we're going to be talking with our friends up in Traverse City about an awesome festival that is right up our alley that's happening in August. And we're going to visit with our friends in Lansing, too. So stay tuned to Behind the Mitten for more of a pure Michigan.

0: Gotta go. Gotta go. Gotta go to Godwin's.
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0: Amy Sherman. Having a great time as we do every single weekend traveling the great state of Michigan. And Amy, I love that we were talking about John Ball Zoo, because we forgot to mention, if you're going to be in Grand Rapids, there's also a really cool place you need to get to.
1: Absolutely. We cannot not mention the beautiful Meyer Gardens, which are one of the highlights of a visit to Grand Rapids, and especially in the summer when everything is truly, truly in bloom and looking gorgeous. Let's hear what they have to say about what's going on this summer.
2: 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Along the way, guests encounter one of the nation's most significant sculpture collections, featuring works by artists from around the world, thoughtfully integrated into beautiful landscapes. 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
0: Yeah, Chihuly, right, Amy?
2: Sculpture Park.
1: You got it, man. And if you don't know who Chihuly is, look him up. An incredible glass artist. I mean, if I was loaded, Gonzo, I would have a humongous chandelier in my house made by him.
0: You know, I feel like Dale Chihuly is one of those artists that, you know, you don't have to be like a serious art aficionado to appreciate his work, number one. And number two, he's probably, when it comes to like household names of contemporary artists, he's one that rises to the top right away.
1: Right. Very recognizable. Exactly. And so when you walk into Meyer Gardens and see some of the pieces that they have of his, it's just incredible.
0: Yeah.
1: I love the new stuff they're adding to the Lena Meyer Children's Garden. That is a wonderful place to take kids. Gonzo, put it on your list with the girls when they come.
0: It's on the list.
1: The new ice cream parlor. That's fun. And we got to give a shout out to Meyer Gardens chef Andy Krause. He just won a bunch of awards in Grand Rapids. And so if you have time, stop by and have a meal at the cafe there. Because, as you know, food is pretty important to us here at Behind the Mitten. Right, Gonzo?
0: Speaking of food, there's a big event in Traverse City that you were a big part of last year.
1: Well, I don't know if I was a big part. I just wanted to go. Let's hear all about it, because it's coming up again this August in Traverse City.
3: 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And I am so excited to share that tickets are officially on sale for 2026. 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We're bringing together some of the most incredible chefs, winemakers, and producers in the country, right here in Traverse City, for 5 days of unforgettable food and drink experiences. 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
1: I have to
3: and
1: say, this event is, it's only in its second year, but they had such a bang-up first year. The level of talent that they attracted and the events that they put together, if you are into food, and especially if you are into Michigan food, it is something you don't want to miss. Whitney has a little bit more information for us.
3: This year, we're back August 19th through the 23rd, and we have an absolutely stunning lineup. 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
1: I'm serious about those tickets. August. They did go really quick. Like, the minute they released that schedule, start looking and start booking so that you don't miss out on the ones that you want. Because I know there were a few shops that I'm like, oh, it's already gone, and I couldn't get it.
0: Yeah, no, it was, I know it went pretty fast. That's why I was thinking you were a big part of it, because I know we did some segments with the wine and food festival people, and I didn't get it up there. I wasn't sure if you made it up there or not, but it just sounds like such a great event for the state of Michigan, and James Beard award-winning dinner? Come on.
1: I know, I love that. And then the huge Hall of Taste, I mean, just really fun things and a way to experience a whole lot of Michigan chefs together. That's the great thing, is they're bringing people from all over, not just from the TC area. So you might have chefs from Grand Rapids, from Detroit, but even from around the Midwest. So that's what's really cool, is that you get to experience all of that. And it's all in absolutely stunning Traverse City. How great's that, right?
0: I know, right? Well, one thing we need to address is, like, we need to get to a baseball game soon, and we need to do that. And I think we should go to a minor league town, don't you?
1: I think we should. And in fact, we have plans to go to Lansing.
4: When summer hits Michigan's capital region, you can feel it. It's that energy in the air that says it's time to celebrate. Greater Lansing isn't just home to festivals. It's basically the festival capital of Michigan. With more than 60 events packed into each year, this is where creativity, culture, and community come together in one big season-long party. June kicks off with multiple Juneteenth celebrations throughout the city, the Summer Solstice Jazz Festival in East Lansing, and of course Lansing's Pride Festival takes over the streets of Old Town. July gets into the spirit with the Taco, Tequila, and Margarita Festival, a recycled metal sculpture competition during Scrap Fest, plus the traditions of the Eaton County Fair. August presents community heritage like the St. John's Mint Festival, the DeWitt Ox Roast, and Mason's Sun-Dried Music Festival. So if you're looking for a getaway that's a little artsy, a little funky, and totally full of life, Greater Lansing is the place to be this summer. Bring your friends, your appetite, and your festival spirit, because in Michigan's festival capital,
0: so true, right?
4: Never take a
1: so
4: weekend
1: true.
4: Off.
1: I, you know, you got to love Lansing. Those people are wild over there. They do crazy things. They've got great events. There's always a surprise happening in Lansing that you're like, what is happening here right now?
0: Yeah, it's always a good time.
1: This summer's going to be more of the same, yeah.
0: Yeah, and then I mentioned baseball because I think you know, when you're in Lansing, you can go see the Lugnuts play, and we've been hoping to get over there to not only taste the ballpark food, but take in a little of the baseball action, at least for me. And then, Amy, for you and I just to eat our way around the whole park. Wouldn't that be fun?
1: Oh, my gosh. Absolutely. We definitely have to do that because, yeah, baseball food is the reason you go to the game. Oh, did I say that out loud?
0: For you. But for me, too, though. I you know what? Sometimes the games are blowouts and they can be boring. I'll admit it. And you kind of go like, now what to do? Okay, let's go try third base nachos, you know?
1: Let's go try a third Coney dog. I thought you were going to say it. I was like, yes, Gonzo.
0: Oh, that's true. I mean, that's just a given. I'm going to have a Coney dog somewhere.
1: I love it. Well, we have to say thank you to the West Michigan Tourism Association for helping us put this show together. And if you need help planning your trip around Pure Michigan this summer, check them out at WMTA.org. And to everybody who joined us this week, thank you. Gonzo, where are we going to be next week?
0: We don't know.
1: But stay tuned to Behind the Mitten to find out.
5: You've been listening to Behind the Mitten with John Gonzalez and Amy Sherman. Executive producer is Phil Tower. Production by Bill Birchinger. Theme song is by Mustard Plug. Beer song.

0: Hey everyone, it's Amy from Behind the Mitten. I am here with Jill Gilpin. She's the director of marketing for some pretty cool businesses located on Mackinac Island, including the Island House Hotel. And starting May 30th, you guys are bringing something new to the island to experience.
1: Yes, absolutely. We are starting our Roses Afternoon Tea on May 30th, and that will continue throughout the end of the season. This is a really cool new experience that we're excited to bring to our guests and anyone visiting the island. And it's actually inspired from historical events. So in the late 1890s, Rose Van Allen Webster was the proprietor of Island House Hotel, and she brought a really cool social experience to the hotel. And so we're starting to bring back that experience for our guests as well.
0: I think it seems absolutely perfect to have afternoon tea on Mackinac Island at the Island House. If I want to plan this experience for myself, maybe with my daughter, where can I get all the information?
1: Absolutely. 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And you can look for afternoon tea there. It will be an 1852 grill room.
0: I love it. We can also check out some of the other businesses you guys run here on the island, including Ryba's Fudge House, Seabiscuit, which I was at last night, and Mary's Bistro. Thanks so much, Jill, for sharing that story.
1: Thank you, guys.
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0: from ABC News. I'm Mike Dubusky. Tedros Adhanom Ghebreyesus, the head of the World Health Organization, arriving in the Democratic Republic of Congo today amidst a growing outbreak of Ebola there. He told reporters the outbreak highlights the need for more robust public health infrastructure in Central Africa.
1: Of course, more logistic support, more financial support. But while focusing on the emergency, we should use it as opportunity to build the health system.
0: There is currently no vaccine or treatment for this strain of Ebola. Still no movement on whether that ceasefire with Iran will be extended.
2: We're now 13 weeks into this war, and President Trump has made it clear he's in no rush to make a deal, even as Americans continue to feel the economic pain. One new analysis finds that this war has already cost the average American household an extra $450 in gas and energy costs.
0: ABC News White House correspondent Selena Wang. Some good news in Laos, where one of the main rescue workers there now says five people who were trapped in a flooded cave are now out and in good health. Speaking with ABC News, Josh Richardson said water pumps lowered the water in those caves enough for the men to crawl and sometimes swim out of the caves.
3: We were just about to turn the pumps off when they emerged on their own. So obviously the water level was dropped low enough that they've decided to do a bit of a roof sniff and squeeze their way out through the water. And we didn't even know they were on their way.
0: Those men had been trapped in that cave for more than a week. A frightening scene aboard a United Airlines flight last night.
4: For the law enforcement, United 2005, we've more communicated with the flight attendants. Man is under control.
0: After a passenger reportedly rushed the cabin of that aircraft multiple times before being detained by several law enforcement officers who were on board, that flight out of Chicago was forced to divert to Madison, Wisconsin. Federal law enforcement are investigating the incident. You're listening to ABC News.
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0: Two New Yorkers who were on that cruise ship at the center of the Hanta virus outbreak are now planning to return to the state next week following the end of their mandated quarantine in Nebraska. That's according to New York State's health department. The investigation continues into the cause of that blast at an apartment complex in Dallas, Texas, which killed three people this week.
7: Authorities say 19 of the 22 units of the two-story building were occupied by families at the time of the blast. Late Friday, authorities saying their search of the building was complete and that everyone was accounted for, and crediting fire crews with saving lives that arrived in about 15 minutes and were securing the scene before the building exploded.
0: ABC's Morgan Norwood, now one of the survivors of that blast, is suing Atmos Energy, accusing that natural gas provider of negligence. Investigators in Virginia are now looking into the actions of a bus driver as the possible cause of a deadly crash on I-95 on Friday. ABC's Andrew Dimbert has details.
8: A bus slamming into six cars on the southbound interstate, killing five people, including two children, with dozens injured. A terrifying scene in the middle of the night, with passengers trying to escape, forced to jump out of windows. Officials say the commercial bus bound for Charlotte from New York City with 34 people on board failed to slow for traffic while approaching a work zone.
0: And the San Antonio Spurs take on the Oklahoma City Thunder in Game 7 of the Western Conference Finals tonight. Whoever wins will face off against the New York Knicks in the finals. I'm Mike Dubusky, ABC News.
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9: Here's your WSGW weatherology forecast.

0: We'll see lots of sunshine for today with high temperatures in the lower 70s. Winds a bit breezy out of the north and northeast at 10 to 20. Then for tonight, mostly clear, dropping back to a low of 45. Winds turning light and variable through the overnight. Into your Sunday, still ample amounts of sunshine, a high of 78 with light west winds. Monday, lots of sun, a high of 77. Still sunny and dry Tuesday and even into your Wednesday as well. Tuesday upper 70s, close to 80 on Wednesday. I'm meteorologist Michael Caro with the WSGW Weatherology Forecast. Right now it's 62.
1: Miss back picked out a second! Got him! Dylan Dingler throws behind Ward and guns him out!
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0: Time now for Michigan's number one outdoor radio show, Mike Avery's Outdoor Magazine. Mike Avery has covered the outdoors in Michigan for more than four decades, and that tradition continues today. Outdoor Magazine is brought to you by Jay's Sporting Goods, the Eider Insurance Group, Angler Quest Pontoons, the Forward Corporation, Security Credit Union, Offshore Tackle, Hammond Drives and Equipment, Garber Chevrolet, the West Branch Visitors Bureau, Rapid River Knife Works, and by Michigan Brand Meats. 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
1: 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What, Charlie? Oh, it's hour number one. Welcome to hour number one of the three-hour show. See, it's a good thing I have Charlie Rood in here. Charlie is much, much younger than me. And so his brain is much, much fresher than mine. So when I make foibles like saying hour number three, because in my mind I'm talking about a three-hour show. Charlie said, no, it's not hour number three. It's hour number one of a three-hour show, the Outdoor Magazine radio show here on the Outdoor Magazine radio network on more than 30 radio stations across this great state of Michigan. And thank God for Charlie Root and young Jonathan Dent, who's not in here right now, but might be popping in some point throughout the show. Anyway, my friends, glad to have you along with us as we once again jump into this celebration of the outdoor lifestyle here in the great state of Michigan. Celebration, promotion of hunting, fishing, shooting, trapping, wildlife issues, conservation issues, wild game cooking, you name it. If it's outdoor related, we probably talk about it here on the Outdoor Magazine radio show. There is a podcast version of the show, but you know, everybody's got a podcast, but not everybody has a radio show. That's why I promote the radio show, and I encourage you to listen to the show on your local radio station if you can. So it is still the month of May, though it doesn't feel like it, does it? Because Memorial Day, Memorial Weekend, was basically a week early this year, I feel like we're already into the month of June, and Mother Nature kind of feels like it's been June lately, too. But it's not. It's May for one more weekend. So that means you still have time to apply for your Michigan Bear and Elk tag. I keep reminding you, because every year I hear from people who miss the window of opportunity. So you still have time to apply for your Michigan Bear and Elk tag. You won't get an elk tag. You might get a bear tag. There's also some talk here in our state of a so-called governor's hunt. Now, this is brand new. I don't know much about it. It's brand new as we're here in the studio. You'll hear more about it, I'm sure. But it's the concept of taking, say, the Pure Michigan hunt, which I think is a wonderful hunt, and you can get that for $5. You apply for $5, and maybe you'll get it. I will. I'm going to win the Pure Michigan hunt sometime while I'm still here on this earth. And that's only $5 to apply. For that, I mean, you get a bull elk tag, you get a bear tag, you get all these special seasons, you get, and you get gear. When I win the Pure Michigan hunt, I will keep the bear tag. I will keep the elk tag, obviously. I'll keep some of the gear, but I'll give away the managed waterfowl hunts and some of the other turkey hunt I'll give away because I like to turkey hunt on my own. Those I will give away either to auction off to a charity, give to some of the gear to auction off. Maybe we'll give it to the Trinity Monitor Wild Game Dinner. But it's a wonderful opportunity, and you can do it for $5. Some states have what is called a governor's hunt, and they auction off basically everything that the Pure Michigan hunt has. They auction it off to the highest bidder. There's talk of doing that in Michigan now. Charlie, well, how many were they talking about? How many hunts? Did you catch that? Five. I hope they don't do that many. You know, that would be, I think the optics on that could be bad. If you're only giving away three Pure Michigan hunts, but you want to auction off five governor's hunts, I think that's a bit much. In the concept of it, I don't have a problem with. If you did one, say, if you had one and some big money hunter came along, big money person came along, and bid $20,000, $30,000, $40,000, whatever the number is. I think this goes over $100,000 on some of the western states. I don't have a problem with that. If that money then goes for conservation, goes back into the hunting programs, in theory, no problem with that concept at all. Whether it'll happen or not, I don't know. I hope they don't do five of them, though. That would be a bit excessive. Fawns. Fawns are dropping like crazy across the state. Have you seen any yet? I have not. I've seen some on trail camera, but I haven't seen any in person. But I really haven't been in the woods. I haven't been in the turkey woods. Turkey season, of course, continues through the weekend. I don't think my grandson Trent is going to get his bird because we're kind of switching into a fishing mode. And I got to be honest, family health obligations are keeping me off the water more than I would like right now. It's funny that sometimes life gets in the way of life. And even for a guy like me who can, you know, listen, any day other than a Wednesday, I can pretty much justify, okay, if I go on the water and go fishing right now, it's okay because it's work related. I can generate some content for social media. I can generate some stories for the radio show. So it's a legitimate excuse for me to get on the water anytime I want. But sometimes life gets in the way of that, and that's okay. So I haven't been on the water lately. Unfortunately, my opportunities to be on the water here for the next couple of weeks are probably going to be limited, but I'm going to do my best. I need to get out there. I'm jonesing to get out there. I'm jonesing. I've only had one trip on the New Angler Quest so far this year. I'm jonesing to get out there. I got some new gear I want to put through the process, and I need to get out there. I will when I can. And those of you who have been in similar situations with somebody in the family, you know what I'm talking about. I think you know what I'm talking about. And you just got to do it. You got to do what you got to do. So I'm anxious to get out there. Anyway, I haven't been in the woods. I haven't been in the water. But if you have been in the woods and you're seeing fawns, aren't they beautiful? Aren't they cute? Aren't they adorable? Don't you just want to pick them up and hug them? Don't do it. Don't do it. Well, the fawn has been abandoned. No, it hasn't. The doe is nearby. She's watching you. She's waiting for you to get out of there. Well, I know, but boy, it's right in the middle of the garden. I don't care. Leave it there. It's on my porch. I don't care. Leave it there. The doe will be back. And you know what? Even if she's not, even if in that rare case she did get hit by a car, which is what everybody says, well, that doe has been abandoned. That fawn's been abandoned. The doe must have been hit by a car. No, she wasn't. But even if she was, leave the fawn. Number one, it's illegal to possess a wild animal in Michigan without a rehabilitator's license, and you probably don't have one. What good are you doing for Mother Nature, and what good are you doing for that individual critter if you decide to try to pick up a fawn and raise them in captivity? Are you really doing that wild animal any good by raising it as a tame animal, as a pet? And keep in mind, it is illegal. So for that reason alone, you can't do it. But just from a pure, the right thing to do. It's not the right thing to do. Listen, I saw this a lot when I was a kid growing up on the farm. A lot. You know, every once in a while, you get a farmer who would bring one in the barn and raise it and then let it go. And then that fawn hung around the farm for a while. But it's not the right thing to do. Mother Nature can be hard. Okay, well, what if I leave that fawn and a coyote gets it? Well, what if you do leave that fawn and a coyote gets it? Mother Nature can be harsh. Man can do a lot of good for Mother Nature, but picking up fawns is not one of those good things that we can do. We are better off to leave those fawns alone. Let Mother Nature run her course. I know it might sound cruel. It might sound jaded. And it probably is. But don't pick up fawns. Just don't do it. If you want to see fawns, if you want to see deer, putting in food plots is one good option. This is the springtime food plot planting season. 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It's coming up Friday, July 31st at the West Branch Country Club in beautiful West Branch in beautiful Ogemaw County. Proceeds go to Outdoor Mentors to raise money for programs to get kids in the outdoors. All of the money, it's a 501c3 organization, all of the money stays here in Michigan. Coming up on this week's radio show after the break, Lloyd Tanner, catfish guru, talks about catfishing in Michigan. Then Keel Jorgensen of Woods and Water News. In our second hour, extreme long-range shooter Paul Phillips talks about extreme long-range shooting, but also, what is the perfect centerfire rifle to use for southern Michigan, and what are the safety aspects of using a centerfire rifle in southern Michigan now that it's going to be legal? And in our third hour, Sir Lancelot, Lance Valentine, talks about the transition from Detroit River walleye fishing to big water, open water trolling season. And then we'll wrap it all up with wild game chef extraordinaire Dixie Dave Miner, who is back with us, and I couldn't be happier. My name is Mike Avery. This show is called Outdoor Magazine. It is a three-hour show. We are in the first hour of that three-hour show right now. My name is Mike Avery. The website, MikeAveryOutdoors.com. The email address is Mike@MikeAveryOutdoors.com. 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

0: 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You can hear us in St. Joe on WSJM 94.9 FM. And you can hear us north of the bridge in Iron Mountain, WMIQ 1450 AM. 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Lynnwood Beach can be your year-round Saginaw Bay fishing destination and your Mid-Michigan Angler Quest headquarters. Lynnwood Beach is rocking right now. When the wind will allow, when Mother Nature will allow, when the northeast winds will allow, the boat launch at Lynnwood Beach is busy. The campground is busy. They're catching fish right out in front of the marina. It's a wonderful time of year. Lynnwood Beach, of course, in a perfect location on Saginaw Bay, the west side of the bay, and it's just a couple miles out to the fishing grounds. 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I don't know what more you could ask for. 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Now, most of the people going out of Lynnwood Beach Marina are walleye fishing, occasionally perch fishing, probably not too many cat fishermen. Catfish, we catch them on the bay. We do catch them on Saginaw Bay trolling. In fact, one of the crews I take out for my charity charters every summer loves catfish. They can't wait for us to hook a catfish. They want those catfish. They want us to fillet those catfish. They love the catfish more than the walleye. But they're small cats. They're not real big. Michigan, though, has some trophy catfishing. Lloyd Tanner is the catfish guru in my book. I mean, this guy has caught more trophy catfish. In fact, he had a state record catfish for a while. And this is what he targets. And he's with us now on the Outdoor Magazine phone line. Lloyd, welcome back. How have you been?
1: I'm good. How are you?
0: I'm doing good. How's the fishing been? How did this cold spring affect your catfishing?
1: It's actually been pretty good. The high water has helped us a lot. We've seen some almost record fish weighed in so far this year with channel cats. We just had a tournament on Saginaw River where the big fish was 31 pounds. So it was a flathead catfish. That's a good one. So it's been pretty good this year so far.
0: What types, I mean, channel cats, flatheads, are those the two that we have here in Michigan for the most part?
1: Yeah, we don't have blues. There's three different species, channels and flatheads, but we have very, very big channels. And our flatheads are very respectable, you know, for what other states have. You know, we got big fish, so we're doing pretty good.
0: So when you're
1: the channels are really big. So.
0: So when you're tournament fishing, is that what you're targeting? Are the channel cats?
1: Yeah. The whole purpose is to catch the biggest fish. And right now, our early season, the first four tournaments we have tend to always be channel catfish tournaments. I mean, you might catch a flathead here and there, but the water's still a little too cold for it. We start off early April. So, I mean, we see what our biggest channel this year weighed in was 25 pounds. Several 20-pound fish. We had a tournament where 7 or 8 20-pound fish were caught. So, I mean, in terms of other states, I mean, a lot of states never even see 20-pound channels. So we're doing very good in that department.
0: So Michigan is a top catfishing state then?
1: Oh, I would say definitely in channel cat category, definitely is a trophy state, and especially with numbers. Yeah, you not only catch one 20-pound fish, you might catch multiple 20-pound fish out in, say, you know, a trip or a tournament. And I mean, our weigh-in records were broken this year. We had three fish weighed in at 58 pounds. So that's pretty good. And not only did that team do it, the second place team was just 0.2 ounces off. Then you had 54, 54, 53. I mean, several teams were in the 50-pound range for three fish. So that's pretty good.
0: So I know people who catch catfish, but I don't know people other than you, Lloyd, who target them. How popular is it?
1: Oh, it's getting very popular. Our last tournament we just had 2 weeks ago on Saginaw River, we were up at Rust Boat Launch. We had 20 boat teams show up and 19 bank teams show up. They're two separate tournaments. So at weigh-in, there was, you know, families and friends showed up. We had well over 150 people at one tournament at midnight weighing in a bunch of fish. It was something to see. It was pretty cool.
0: I love the fact that you have availability and options for bank fishermen. You don't even have to have a boat to target catfish, do you?
1: Oh, yeah. The bank fishermen, they do very good. They actually caught the biggest fish of the tournament and beat the boat guys. So they do pretty good.
0: Now, you mentioned midnight, which makes me believe your tournaments are all at night.
1: In the early season, our first four tournaments will go like 9 in the morning to 4 in the afternoon. I mean, you're still early April. You're talking some tournaments might start off with a little bit of snow. So they're cold. Nobody's trying to fish out after dark. But then we slowly transition. We'll go 4 to midnight for the next two tournaments. And then, yeah, now we've gotten into what we call our flathead stretch, where our last four tournaments are going to be mostly flathead weigh-ins, and we fish from 7 p.m. till 5 a.m. in the morning.
0: So how big are the flatheads compared to the channels?
1: Flatheads, we see them regular. 30 and 40-pound fish are normal for winning fish in the tournaments. I mean, I've seen them up to 53, and we just caught another one last year that was 53 pounds. So, and of course, I get all the messages from everybody else. And I mean, I just seen a 48 pounder caught on the St. Joe. A lot of high 40s, high low 50s.
0: How big was that fish of yours that was a state record?
1: 53.35.
0: And that was a channel cat, right?
1: Flathead.
0: That was a flathead. Oh boy.
1: Yes.
0: Yeah. And somebody has since beaten that.
1: Yeah.
0: Lloyd, yeah, you can't let that happen, Lloyd. You got to catch a bigger one.
1: I know. We go out every weekend trying to top that. It's going to be a tough one to beat. So
0: what is the appeal of catfishing? Are you guys eating those fish at all?
1: I know we have a lot of anglers that come out and they do the tournament fish, and they'll take their you know, within their legal limit, they'll take some home to eat. I personally don't eat them, but I mean, several of our anglers do, you know, they'll, you know, little eater size fish. I'd say anything up to 5-10 pounds, they're probably good eater fish.
0: So these big fish, these 20-30-40 pound fish you guys are catching, you're letting them go after the tournament?
1: Oh yeah, we're strictly all catch and release. Any fish that's weighed in for our tournaments are all released. So if you weigh it in and it has to swim away alive at the end of the tournament, or, you know, that fish don't count.
0: Are they pretty tough, pretty hardy? Are they easy to keep in alive?
1: Oh, yeah, very, very easy to keep. I mean, our anglers have big, huge live wells. The boat guys probably have 70, 80-gallon live wells, up to 100, some bigger, because, I mean, you may have one of those nights where you catch 3 30-pound fish, you know, you got 90 to 100 pounds in your live well, and you recirculate the water. I mean, it's very easy to keep them alive. I mean, it gets tougher in the summer months, but, I mean, the cool nights in Michigan, they help a lot. Change the water, aerators, you're pretty good.
0: So what's it like to catch a 30-40-pound fish in the river with the current? You got to have your hands full.
1: Oh, it is. It is something. It is something. A 5-pound fish in the current sometimes could, you know, make you work for it. But, yeah, when you get into those 30, 40, and even 50-pound fish, yeah, you're talking arms are really sore afterwards. You know, you've had a good workout, I'd say. A lot of them. I mean, and we're using some pretty heavy gear. Some of our bigger fish might be 10, 15-minute battles and stuff, but we're also using, like, heavy line and everything like that. I can only imagine what somebody with, like, 15-pound test would have to deal with. So
0: is that the appeal, Lloyd, then, doing battle with a fish that's going to give you a workout? Is that why you do it?
1: That is. Yeah, that is, yeah. It's absolutely why. I mean, when you hook into it and that fish just has that rod bent completely over, he's not moving, and you can't move him, and you just have to stand there and just, wow, you know. That's the main thing.
0: And then you're fighting this big fish, you know, sometimes in the dark. You get him up to the surface, he splashes, you get a light on him, and you go, oh my gosh, that's a big fish. I can see the appeal of that, Lloyd. I get it.
1: Oh, no matter how many you catch, you still do the same reactions every time. So it's, I see it all the time with all the new anglers and all that. Yeah, it's what keeps you coming back to go for more.
0: So this tournament circuit you're talking about, I remember finding this on Facebook before, but give me a place to look, and our listeners, where should we go on Facebook to find you and the tournament circuit?
1: You want to go to the MCATS page, Michigan Catfish Anglers Trail page. I mean, everything's constantly getting updated. And
0: there
1: stuff,
0: we go.
1: So we got some new logos and everything.
0: Excellent. The Michigan Catfish Anglers Trail on Facebook. Lloyd, I got to take a break here on the Outdoor Magazine show, but can you stick around? Give me a few more minutes. I want to get into the details of how we target catfish. Okay, excellent. Okay. We're talking with the cat master, Lloyd Tanner, the catfish guru, Lloyd Tanner, the guy, the hardcore cat fisherman. This guy, if you are in the catfish world in Michigan, you know Lloyd Tanner. He is the man. People know him. And I think technically, actually, Lloyd lives in Indiana, but we will accept him as a Michigan person because he fishes catfish in Michigan, and he's so darn good at it. So we'll take a break here in the Outdoor Magazine show. When we come back, I want to find out how Lloyd targets these fish, how to get started in catfishing, and much more. And then we'll wrap up the hour with Keel Jorgensen of Woods and Water News. I haven't talked with the folks at Woods and Water for a while. I want to see what they're up to. In our second hour, Paul Phillips talks extreme long-range shooting, Southern Michigan rifle hunting as well. And in our third hour, more fishing with Sir Lancelot, Lance Valentine. But we'll be talking a little walleye fishing, and then wild game chef extraordinaire Dixie Dave Miner. So there's lots more coming up. I'm so glad you're with us, and I hope you can stick around.
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You can hear us in Port Huron, the new 105.5 WPHM, and you can hear us north of the bridge in Newberry, WNBY 1450 AM. 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I love Killer Food Plots. 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You get 15% off all your food plot planting needs. Still trying to connect with Rich. His schedule and ours have been kind of up in the air. We're going to get him out to our lease property and get him working on our... We got our soil samples in, and as expected, the soil is very acidic. So first, we've got to get the pH down a little bit. You got to get your soil samples. Rich says that all the time. You got to get your soil samples. So that is what what we are working on. Killerfoodplots.com is the website. Right now, I'm talking with the Catmaster, the catfish guru, the man,

0: Lloyd Tanner. Now, Lloyd, technically you are an Indiana guy, right?
1: I am.
0: Okay, but we're going to...
1: live in Hobart, Indiana, so I'm 20 miles across the border.
0: But you spend a lot of time fishing here in Michigan.
1: All my life, really.
0: Okay, you're in, buddy. We're gonna let you in. How do you target catfish? Let's say in the river, first of all.
1: You got to go out. What most don't realize is the struggle for bait and all that. You got to go out and get yourself some good bait, fresh bait, live bait, anything like that. Most good fishermen are going to spend more time gathering their bait before they even go fishing than the time they're actually going to spend catfishing. So you got to go get your bait. Most guys won't reveal their bait spots, but, you got your laws. You got to catch them in the same river than wherever you're fishing. So gather up your bait, and then you're going to go out to the river. If you're not familiar with a river, you're going to, go over a map and stuff. Try to look for the outside bends and deeper holes in the river. If you can read a river, it should be pretty easy to find some of these spots. And then the next thing you want to locate is, structure. Catfish love structure, whether you're after channels or flatheads. Having a nice log jam, sticks, rocks, rock piles, anything near deep water is a good place to start. So you set up your poles and, kind of surround that log jam or log pile and, cast them out and give it some time,
0: I didn't realize you were getting your own bait. I thought you just went to a bait shop and picked it up.
1: Oh, yeah. So a lot of guys do, and there's nothing wrong with that. But, a lot of guys, if you're after really true trophy fish, the fish that in the river with that fish is what that fish is feeding off of. So it's better to, you catch a bluegill. We got spots. We'll catch a bluegill and then immediately be able to throw it right on the hook and stuff, because that's where the flatheads are, because they're feeding off of those bluegills in the river.
0: So are you trying to keep that live bait alive so it's wiggling around, or you're filleting it out and just throwing a cut bait out there?
1: Not necessarily. You don't. It's one of the myths that you have to have live bait to catch big flatheads, but all my biggest fish have all come off of cut bait. Really, maybe a fish that didn't make it in the, we caught him up. It really depends on what that fish feels like eating that day. Live bait does, I'd say a good percentage comes, but with me, I'd say a lot of my biggest ones have come off of cut bait. So as long as it's fresh, it's good.
0: See, that's interesting. You say fresh, because sometimes I hear about cat fishermen and stink bait and trying to make it as nasty and stinky as they can. You don't subscribe to that, huh?
1: Well, that's because I'm after big fish. I'm after the ones that have been in the river for a long time, and they're just like white-tailed deer. They're very smart. They're not coming out for a little meal. They're coming out for a big meal. And they may only feed once or twice or maybe three times in a week, because they're going to eat a 10-pound fish or something like that. So all the stink baits, anything that has smell to it work for, say, eater-sized fish or fish up to, 10, 15 pounds. Channel cats, they'll eat they're opportunistic, so they'll go after pretty much anything. So, guys will... everybody's got their own little tricks, and sometimes they work, sometimes they don't. Chicken and Jell-O and all that. It's more of a confidence thing. Whatever you bring out there, you know it's going to work, and that seems, it seems to help you. So,
0: yep. If you have confidence in something, you're going to use it more, and when you use it more, you're going to have better success, right, and you're going to have more confidence. So exactly. I get what you're saying, Lloyd. Hey, listen, I always enjoy our conversations. I'll send people to the Michigan Catfish Anglers Trail on Facebook, and I want to hear from you when you catch that new state record fish, you send me a big picture and we'll post it and we'll get you on the show to talk about it.
1: All right. Sounds good.
0: All right, Lloyd. Have a good summer. Good rest of the season. We'll talk again. Lloyd Tanner, the catfish guru here on Outdoor Magazine. We'll take a break. When we come back, we'll wrap up this first hour with Keel Jorgensen of Woods and Water News, Michigan's premier outdoor publication, right here on Outdoor Magazine. I want you to think about one tool you use every day, whether it's in the field, on the water, or just around the house. I bet you can't come up with something more versatile than a good knife. 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

0: 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I want to talk now with Keel Jorgensen of Woods and Water News, Michigan's premier outdoor publication. Keel, welcome back. How are you?
1: Doing great, Mike. Thanks for having me back on.
0: Hey, pleasure. Hey, well, the pleasure is mine. I got to ask you, and I don't mean to ambush you here, but I just thought of this right now. There was another very well-respected, beautiful publication, Michigan Out of Doors, that was produced by MUCC. That is no longer out there. Do you see something like that as, well, good, we don't have that competition, or do you welcome such competition? Do you see it as a bad move that they're not here?
1: Yeah, I mean, obviously we want everyone to be successful in something like that. So, yeah, I mean, I think the competition is good for anybody in any industry. It's sad to see that kind of go away. And we were always a fan of it, and we always wanted to support it and have supported it. And it's a shame. But we're going to keep trucking along and doing our thing.
0: Well, and you've been doing it for, what, 40 years now?
1: 42 years. Yeah, long time.
0: So what is the key to being successful and still being around for 42 years when so many others have come and gone?
1: Stay relevant. Understand the change of dynamic and landscape in the outdoor industry, especially with print. Try to be more interactive with our readers online, through our social media, while keeping the magazine the focal point. That's pretty much the mission statement we have, is getting out there the right way and yet evolving with the times.
0: Staying relevant, boy, that's hard these days. Harder because things are moving so fast. Things are changing so fast.
1: Yeah, there's so many different ideas and tips and advice you're getting from a million different avenues. But again, like you said, with the MUCC is, we accept those challenges, and we're going to keep doing our part, and, you know, nothing's going to stop us, Mike.
0: Oh, I believe that. I mean, you have proven that. And the fact that you're basically a family operation, too, I love that. I appreciate Michigan-based, family-owned operations, and you guys have been doing this as an extended family for so long. Let's take a look at this latest issue. What are we going to find in it, Keel?
1: Oh, fishing. Let's go with some fishing, Mike. Obviously, food plots are kind of coming in now a little bit. People are getting excited about the season. I know it's only May, almost June, but hunting is king, and we got to start ramping up on that a little bit. But, you know, fishing, and then obviously talks on the decision of the NRC and things like that are inside there, and I thought we did a pretty dang good job in that.
0: I think you do an excellent job, too, at presenting the issues and staying out of the politics of it. You guys don't like to go into that part of things. And I wonder if maybe it's because it just alienates half your readers and you're just better off. Look, we're going to stay right down the middle. Here are both sides, and you guys decide.
1: Yeah. It's funny. Uncle Tom and I, Tom Campbell, the editor, we were talking about that this morning. And, we kind of, our hands kind of forced to stay down the middle a little bit. Depending on our beliefs, they're a different thing than what we maybe sometimes put out there. We got to be a little more political, unfortunately, with a lot of things, and not get blasted online by, you know, your keyboard warriors.
0: That's impossible. So, Keel, that's impossible not to get blasted online.
1: I know.
0: Let's turn our attention. Let's turn our attention to something more positive. You've got a big event coming up. It's not just around the corner for us as folks who enjoy the event, but I bet for you guys, It is right around the corner. I'm, of course, talking about the big outdoor weekend.
1: Yeah, I feel like it's been around the corner since it ended last year.
0: Oh, boy.
1: This is our September 11th, 12th, 13th at the Eastern Michigan State Fairgrounds. We have our 40th annual outdoor weekend, so we got the big 4-0. We've made a lot of changes to the layout and some new things. We brought back the Ultimate Air Dogs. We kind of moved them to the south side with the puppy tent. Lumberjack show. We got more entertainment, more things for families and kids. And like I've said in the past on your show is, you know, when I was a kid just starting there, I mean, you'd see, you know, the dads, the grandpas, the uncles with maybe, you know, their kid or whatever. Now it's family oriented. A lot of families. So we gotta kind of attack that angle as well. And not just for the ultimate hunter, but attracting families and getting kids involved in the outdoors and make it exciting and make an actual a trip for them to come and enjoy the outdoor weekend.
0: Well, you guys have done such a great job with the magazine and the outdoor weekend. Keep it up, Keel. Keel Jorgensen, Woods and Water News, woods-n-waternews.com, or do a Google search for Woods and Water News, Michigan's undisputed premier outdoor publication. We'll take a break for the top of the hour. When we come back in our second hour, Paul Phillips talks about extreme long-range shooting and just shooting in general right here on Outdoor Magazine.
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0: I'm Mike Dubusky. The polls are opening in California, where early voting in the state's primary elections begins today. ABC's Monica DeAnda reports from Los Angeles.
1: Hundreds of vote centers are opening up all across SoCal. Here in Orange County alone, 191 voting centers will open up starting at 10 o'clock this morning, welcoming any voters to come on over, drop off their ballot in person, or cast their vote in person. So you have options. You've got to get that done today and avoid the rush.
0: Five others.

0: states, New Jersey, South Dakota, Iowa, New Mexico, and Montana all hold primary elections this week as well. The head of the World Health Organization, Dr. Tedros Adhanom Ghebreyesus, touched down in the capital of the Democratic Republic of Congo today, where the Ebola outbreak is playing out.
1: Community ownership is important. That's why we're here, to discuss with the community, to see how the response is running, and if there are challenges, to help.
0: The DRC's Minister of Communication says the country dealt with many previous Ebola outbreaks and is equipped to get this outbreak under control. Still no word on whether President Trump is going to extend the ceasefire with Iran. Defense Secretary Pete Hegseth speaking while on a trip to Singapore today.
2: This is a high-stakes negotiation. We've got the best negotiator in the world leading it. Iran may not want to give up their nuclear ambitions, but we believe at the table they can and will over time, given the right set of incentives.
0: And more trouble in the skies.
3: Federal authorities investigating after a United Airlines flight was diverted due to what the airline says was a security concern caused by an unruly passenger. The flight from Chicago, originally set for Minneapolis, was forced to land in Wisconsin. United says the person was quickly subdued by law enforcement officers on board. Once they landed, no one was injured.
0: ABC's Gio Benitez. Authorities say that passenger appears to have been going through a mental health crisis. You're listening to ABC News.
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5: 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The podcast can provide you a ton of vital information and financial news in the challenging and uncertain times we're in. Subscribe today. Learn more about BRICS, industry leaders, and their market predictions for the future, along with what you might expect to see in terms of precious metal performance in the weeks and months ahead. Message and data rates may apply.
0: President Trump says he's walking away from the Kennedy Center after a recent legal setback, as ABC's Olivia Rubin reports.
6: A federal judge ruling the renaming of the iconic Kennedy Center to the Trump Kennedy Center was illegal, saying only Congress has that power. Also blocking the closure of the center for renovations, the judge actually ordering Trump's name be removed from the building within 2 weeks. Trump responding in part that the judge should, quote, be ashamed of himself and that he now has no interest in continuing his efforts with the center, saying he would transfer power back to Congress.
0: Fewer Americans are smoking, according to some new preliminary findings from the Centers for Disease Control. A survey of more than 24,000 adults found just one out of every 11 of them said they were current smokers, an all-time low. Compare that to the mid-1960s, when the number was over 40%. As for electronic cigarettes, the CDC found their usage stayed steady in 2025, with just 7% of those surveyed reporting regular use. Yet another cool spring weekend for much of the Northeast. ABC News meteorologist Brittany Bell has more.
7: We're taking a step back when it comes to temperatures again across the Northeast, and the wind is making it feel even cooler. Also, a wind advisory along coastal sections of New England. When it comes to winds gusting up to 30 to 35 miles per hour today, still breezy on Sunday, but at least winds won't be as strong.
0: Seasonally cooler along the West Coast as well. Mike Dubusky, ABC News.
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8: Here's your WSGW weatherology forecast. Look for lots of sunshine for this afternoon. High temperatures in the low 70s. Winds a bit breezy out of the north and northeast at 10 to 20. Then for tonight, mostly clear, dropping back to a low of 45. Winds turning light and variable through the overnight. Into your Sunday, still ample amounts of sunshine, a high of 78 with light west winds. Monday, lots of sun, a high of 77. Still sunny and dry Tuesday and even into your Wednesday as well. Tuesday, upper 70s, close to 80 on Wednesday. I'm meteorologist Michael Caro with the WSGW Weatherology Forecast. Right now, it's 64.
9: Miss back, picked out a second! Got him! Dylan Dingler throws behind Ward and guns him out!
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0: Time now for Michigan's number one outdoor radio show, Mike Avery's Outdoor Magazine. Mike Avery has covered the outdoors in Michigan for more than four decades, and that tradition continues today. Outdoor Magazine is brought to you by Jay's Sporting Goods, DeYater Insurance Group, Angler Quest Pontoons, The Forward Corporation, Security Credit Union, Offshore Tackle, Hammond Drives and Equipment, Garber Chevrolet, the West Branch Visitors Bureau, Rapid River Knife Works, and by Michigan Brand Meats. 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
1: Indeed, this is me, Mike Avery. 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I do like podcasting, though. Podcasting is ubiquitous these days. It's absolutely everywhere. I do podcasts for some of my advertising partners, including Offshore Tackle, Killer Food Plots, and also Angler Quest Pontoons. And when we're done here in the studio today with the radio show, we will record this month's Angler Quest podcast with Mr. Angler Quest himself, Brad Dupuy. I want to talk with Brad about this new Quad V boat that he's come up with. It is a four-tube pontoon with twin 300-horse outboards. Oh, and he fishes with it. And he also shows off with it, too. So anyway, keep an ear out for that. Allergies must be bad right now, because no matter how much I keep getting my throat wet, that's what my grandson Bodie does. I keep getting a bad throat, so please bear with me as we work through that this week. Okay, my guest this hour is a guy I've known for a long time. He's a good friend of mine, but he is a guy who I find absolutely fascinating. He's one of those guys who is, when you look at the world, I mean literally the world, he's one of the best in the world at what he does. There aren't many people can say that. His name is Paul Phillips. I've known Paul, well, forever. He's a former military guy. He's a former police officer, former, a lot of things I can't even talk about. But these days, he's involved in training. He teaches people how to shoot a long distance, extreme long distance. He's an avid hunter. He's a Michigan guy. And he's with us now on the Outdoor Magazine phone line. Paulie, welcome back. How are you?
2: Mike?
1: Yes, Paul, you there?
2: This isn't the right Paul.
1: Oh, did we call the wrong Paul?
2: Yeah, this is Paul Reinge.
1: Oh, hey, Paul. Hey, how you doing, buddy? All right. Hey, listen, Paul, you and I are going to go fishing here pretty soon, aren't we?
2: That's right. I'm looking forward to that.
1: All right. I don't know how that happened, Paul. I'm going to let you go, and we'll get in touch with Paul Phillips, all right? you know what? Now it explains why Paul is saying I'm ready to go. all that build up right there. Now we're going to get Paul Phillips on the line. No wonder he's saying, I'm ready to go. Paul Reinch is a friend of mine from Church Trinity Monitor. And we're actually going fishing here in the next week. I'm surprised Paul actually had the patience to stay on the phone line that long. And I'm surprised Charlie didn't pick it up. Charlie, one more time. Paul Phillips, 8024. This is a professional broadcast organization, as you can tell. So anyway, I must have put Paul Reinch's... Oh, I did. I put Paul Reinch's number down instead of Paul Phillips. So I apologize, Charlie. That's on me. That's my fault. So we got Paul Phillips right now standing by. I'm going to go through this whole thing again about how Paul is one of the more interesting guys I've ever talked to. Known for a long, long time. Killing time. And here he is, ladies and gentlemen, the man himself, Paul Phillips. Paulie, how you doing, buddy?
3: Great, Mike. How you doing?
1: I've been better. I gave Charlie Rude, I gave him the wrong Paul phone number. So he called a friend of mine a different Paul. And Paul sat there through the whole buildup of talking about who you are and what you do. And he came on, he says, Mike, this is the wrong Paul. So,
3: oh, that's funny.
1: Well, not really. Paulie, how you doing, buddy?
3: Good. I'm sitting up just north of the Mackinac Bridge. And after my interview with you, I'm going to ride with an old friend. He went from Pennsylvania to Alaska, and he's going back to Pennsylvania on a motorcycle. I'm going to join him across the bridge and through Michigan.
1: Paul, so you are, man, you're an interesting guy. I mean, you've got your fingers in so many things. You've done so many things. You've got such an interesting life in military and law enforcement. And just as I was setting it up earlier when I thought I had the right Paul on hold, I said, you are literally one of the best in the world at what you do. That is pretty cool.
3: Yeah, I appreciate that, Mike. You know, I try. You know, I'm just a little old boy from, you know, Homer Township, Michigan. So I'm very blessed to have have met people to help me and learn. And I really enjoy it. You know, and I like to help other people too. So that's kind of where I'm at now in my retirement, is I like to help other people. And hopefully we can get into some of that with these new gun laws and hunting stuff.
1: Well, it's hard to call what you're doing right now retirement though, isn't it?
3: No, I do, because I get to choose whatever I want to do. So that's the difference, right? When we work for somebody or a company, they tell us where to be, what to do, how long to work, where I can pick and choose whatever I want to do. And I can make, so for me, that's retirement. I have freedoms to do whatever I want to do when I want to do it.
1: And I don't want to and can't get into everything you're involved in, but part of what you do these days is training others about shooting, and it's not just individuals. I mean, you're involved in some pretty interesting places around the world, teaching some pretty high profile people. And I can't even imagine that, Paul. That sounds so cool.
3: Yeah, man. I've been doing a world tour for a couple of years. I've been to, Poland and India and South Africa and France and Italy and South America and all over the United States with, you know, different military organizations, law enforcement agencies, and VIPs and hunters. And so, yeah, I mean, I really enjoy what I'm doing, and it's a lot of fun, and I like to see the smiles on their faces when they, you know, when they're hitting targets at extreme long range and or just kids, you know, getting their distances farther, or hunters, you know, increasing their accuracy and increasing their distances for their to have a higher success rate when they go hunting.
1: So when you go out and do these competitions and these shooting examples, you know, 2, 3, 4 miles, hitting a target at 4 miles, is that just a way, as much as anything, of bringing attention to what you're doing so you can...
3: Absolutely, yeah.
1: So you can... Yeah, I get it. I get that.
3: Yeah, I mean, it's just... it's when we say 3 and 4 miles, it's exhibition. There's no real competition set up for that. That's just testing, you know, everything that we do to maximize, to try to see what we can do. I mean, gosh, what was it now? The TV show we did back in the day, in the 90s, we were shooting, you know, what, little tiny targets at 600, and now we're shooting out to 4 miles. I mean, it's come a long way in the last 30 years.
1: Man, it sure has. What has allowed that to happen? Is it the technology? Is it the equipment? Or just the shooters themselves are getting better?
3: I mean, everything, right? You got the barrel technology, the scope technology, the travel in the scopes, the refinement of the adjustments, the bullet design, the ballistic, all the ballistic computers and all the environmentals and all that. Everything's, you know, the stock design, everything goes into it. Our knowledge as shooters, kind of everything all wrapped up into one. You know, just the technology of the rifle itself is just everything is getting better.
1: Well, Paul, hang tight. I realize we got to you late in this segment, but I've actually, I've already penciled you in for the coveted third segment, so we still have some time. But, Paul, I got to take a break here in the Outdoor Magazine Show. We're talking to Paul Phillips, the correct Paul of Global Precision Group. 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When we come back, I want to talk with Paul about this whole concept now of getting rid of the Southern Michigan shotgun zone and using centerfire rifles in Southern Michigan. Number one, what is the best gun to use? But number two, what safety concerns? 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

0: 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One quick note here. There has been some confusion, and I hope it's being straightened out now, but a few weeks ago there was some confusion about an Upper Peninsula knife maker who went out of business because he was doing some things, some bad things. 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And Paul Phillips, as you are cruising the UP on the bike, I would encourage you to go down US 2 and just east of Rapid River, stop in the Rapid River showroom. I think you would absolutely love it.
1: For sure, Mike. Absolutely. Yeah.
0: Charlie, what is going on today? Anyway, Paul.
1: Can you hear me?
0: I can hear you. I can absolutely hear you, but you cut out there for a minute. Okay, let's talk about the fact that the Michigan Natural Resources Commission has gotten rid of the so-called shotgun zone in southern Michigan. This fall, I think it goes into effect. Deer hunters there during the firearm season can use anything. Mm-hmm. Including, what, I don't know, a 50 caliber? I don't know. I mean, it's kind of crazy, isn't it?
1: Yeah, I mean, you know, I'm not going to... There's pros and cons, right? And let's just look at the facts here. I think that's what I want to get out here. So in 48, they enacted the shotgun zone. Before that, they could use any caliber. Obviously, it was less population then. In the 90s, I'm going to talk about this. I got some notes here. In the 90s, they allowed elevated hunting. And then in 26, they just opened it back up to any caliber in the entire state. Okay, so that's the law. Now, the ballistics part of it. Obviously, any firearm that we have, I did some quick ballistics on all the popular cartridges before, during, and after the law changes. So all your 350 Legends, your straight wall cartridges, your 350 Legend, 400 Legend, 450 Bushmaster, I can even incorporate the 22 long rifle and the shotgun with a slug in there. They all travel between 1 and 2, 2.5 miles. And if you have a negligent discharge and the barrel is pointed in a 40-degree angle, they'll all travel 1 to 1.5, 2 miles, all of them, okay? And then you move up to the 308s, the 6.5 Creeds, the 6 Creeds, the 243, the 30-06. Those travel like 3 to 4, okay, a little bit more energy. And then you go up another level to the 300 Win Mag, 300 PRC, 338 Lapua, 300 Norma. Those Magnum cartridges, they go 4 to 5. And then, you know, obviously 50 cal, 416 Barrett, 375 Shytec, 5 to 6. But what I'm looking at here, though, they all will travel over a mile if pointed in the wrong direction and not understanding where it's going. So I think any rifle that we use, we have to know your target, backstop, and beyond. This goes back to when we were a kid going through hunter safety. Know your target, backstop, and beyond. Know your sector of fire, knowing where your hunting buddies are at, knowing where their buildings within a mile, okay, and then try to get elevated if you can. Those are the main points that I wanted to bring to this was it doesn't matter what we have in our hands. We need to be responsible. We need to be educated on where we're hunting and where our other hunters are, and we try to get elevated if we can to eliminate those skips or those shots where we don't want to have traveling through the woods and beyond.
0: Paul, this is an interesting perspective, and I'm glad you bring it to the show today, because I've been looking at this going, oh, man, we're going to have problems here. This is a This is a safety issue, but you're saying, look, at any gun we use, including a 22, if you use it in an unsafe manner, it can be an unsafe tool. So it's not the tool, it's the person using the tool, isn't it?
1: Absolutely, 100%. Like, I don't think the hunters should be looking at this as, oh my gosh, you're using a Magnum. No. You know, make sure you know your target, backstop and beyond. Know your sector of fire, where you're shooting. Understand the rules and regulations and try to be elevated. And then on top of all that, you know, if people that do want to get educated in these ballistic applications, there's plenty of technology now to understand your ballistics, to become a better hunter, more educated, more scientific. There's phone apps. There's ballistic rangefinders. There's Kestrels. There's chronographs to get your data. I mean, all this stuff is very easy to use, and it's just going to be more successful to understand where your rounds are going and how to hit your targets. So I think it kind of goes into what I'm doing already for the military, for law enforcement, and for hunters. It'll just increase your accuracy, and it'll increase your probability of getting your animal and being safer.
0: I'm glad you bring up the being elevated, too. And we're not talking, you don't have to go 20 feet in the air in a tree stand. If you've got a hunting shack and you boost it up 4 feet off the ground, that gives you a better angle, better visibility, and you're going to be shooting more into the ground than you are flat with the surface of the earth or, God forbid, at an upward angle.
1: Yeah. Yeah, and I would caution people. We've been there before, Mike, in the 70s and 80s when people started elevating with their bows. Be safe. You know, make something safe. You know, that's part of it. Is being safe, right? There's stands you can buy. There's safe stuff that's out there. Be safe, but get elevated, and then that way, any rifle or shotgun or 22 or high caliber rifle, the bullet will be going down into the ground in a safe direction.
0: Agreed. And you take it one step further. If you are indeed a tree stand hunter, there are two types of tree stand hunters: those who have fallen and those who will. So wear some kind of a full body harness for sure. Can we talk for a minute, Paul, about the selection of rifles for deer hunting in Michigan? Is there a perfect Michigan deer rifle? I realize the season is a ways off, but is there a perfect one?
1: Yeah, for sure. Yeah, I mean, listen, there's a lot of people that have purchased. A lot of people in Michigan have went through the 350 Legend, 400 Legend, and 450 Bushmaster. I did. I bought all three of them, and I know you did. And they work great. If your hunting area is only 100 or 200 yards long, just keep those. They'll work great. They're accurate. They have enough energy. If you're in an area down south that has longer distances and farm fields, that you, by all means, you know, 308, 6.5 Creed, 243, Grandpa's 30-06. I mean, those are all great cartridges too. I would just say, but you know, I went to the Bass Pro the other day and I was looking at all these things because we were going to talk about this availability, right? The 308, the 6.5 Creed, the 30-06, huge availability still. And when you travel around the state and you forget your ammo and you want to go to Jay's or Bass Pro or wherever you're at, I mean, those are very plentiful on the shelves. So I always like to tell people when they go to my classes, you know, pick a cartridge that it has a high availability for ammunition. And some of this stuff, 300 Ultra Mag, $110 for 20 rounds. Now, I'm not discouraging anybody to use that cartridge, but we all are mindful of the cost. I mean, that's a lot of money. $100 for 20 shots, for 20 cartridges. I mean, that's a lot of money.
0: That's getting up into your extreme long-range shooting costs almost.
1: Yeah, I mean, it's crazy. But going back to your original question, you know, I like to use I got a 6.5 Creed and a 6 Creed, 6mm, mainly for my daughter and my wife. They're very low recoil, very accurate, very lightweight. You know, having all these things, lightweight, accurate, lower recoil, these are things I like to see with the marksmanship because it's easy to track. When you shoot, you can still stay on the deer and see if you've hit it, do a follow-up shot. Tracking it so that you're knowing where it's going so that you can, if there's no blood trail, you can still see where it's going. And the last time that you saw the deer, you can take a mental note or even write on your phone where it was so that when you wait a half an hour to hour, you can go over there and find, maybe pick up where it left off. So those are the things I like to see with hunters is low recoil, highly accurate, and lightweight.
0: If you look at, you know, the history of deer hunting here in Michigan, I would suspect there have probably over the years been more Michigan deer shot with a 30-30, a good old 30-30, or a 30-06. I mean, those two have taken a lot of deer over a lot of years.
1: Absolutely. And they're still viable cartridges. And, you know, I don't know if we talked about it, but, you know, pre-1948 it was any cartridge. And even now, I don't know if we want to get into go down that rabbit hole, but, you know, all along, I don't know if people know this or not, but all along in the rules, you could hunt with any rifle cartridge for coyote in southern Michigan. Just deer season, they restricted it to, you know, the shotgun zone to those cartridges. So that's kind of weird, right?
0: I mean,
1: you allow a big caliber rifle for coyote during the day. But anyway, now with the law change, I think that we need to look at this as just being responsible. And, you know, understanding what we're dealing with ballistics, be responsible and, you know, follow those, knowing your target backstop and beyond, your sector of fire, and try to get elevated. That's my message to the people.
0: And I appreciate that, Paul. So I got to take a break. When we come back, and I'm assuming you can do the coveted third segment with me. I want to talk more about shooting. I'd like to talk a little bit about suppressors, and I'd like to talk a little bit about the cool things you're doing, if you don't mind.
1: Sure.
0: All right. We'll take a break here in the Outdoor Magazine Show. 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

0: 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And you can hear us north of the bridge in Marquette, WDMJ, 1320 AM. 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Right now we're talking with Paul Phillips. Paul is a guy who is well-known here in Michigan and across the country and the world for being a shooting expert. Paul, one thing we haven't talked about in a while, and this is somewhat safety-related, but it's hearing safety-related, the use of suppressors. I think just about all of your guns are suppressed, aren't they?
1: Now they are, yeah. I mean, all the years in the military and competitive shooting, you know, I have bad tinnitus and ringing, and I should have used better hearing protection back in the years. But now,

0: with the legal or law change of using suppressors, I highly encourage all the youth, everybody, to use suppressors. I mean, and now they've made it super easy. You know, you can get a suppressor within, you know, a couple, 2-3 weeks, and they made it really easy to put a suppressor on all your rifles and suppress that sound and save your hearing. I mean, you can't get your ears back, your hearing back.
1: Yeah, it's a lot easier to get a suppressor now than it used to be. And the prices are coming down, too, I see.
0: Oh, yeah. I know we talked about before in the last show, you know, for anybody wanting to do it, the best way to do it, for the northern people, you can go to Jay's, Clear, Gaylord, and they have a silencer shop kiosk, and they'll walk you through it. Super simple. And if you need to, if you want to do a single shot thrush, you can do that. Or in the central Michigan, I recommend the Williams Gun Shop in Auburn. Kevin Williams is a great guy. They have a machine there. And then down south, you can go to Mason, you go to Not Just Guns. They have a kiosk. But that's the easiest way. Just go to the kiosk. They have a large inventory. And then they carry the Michigan-made, my longtime friend, GSL suppressors. And they've been doing it for 35 years. They're ISO 9001 certified. And I highly recommend you know, going with those quality-made suppressors made in Michigan. Not just some, you know, printed can, you know.
1: Yeah, to be safe. Yeah. Does a suppressor eliminate the need for hearing protection?
0: I would say that it helps a lot, and it takes those levels down to where you're not going to have major damage. However, I would encourage people, if they really want to be safe, to double up, you know, to have the suppressor and some type of electronic hearing aid, you know, muffs, you know, yeah. You can still see, you can still hear noises and deer coming, but then when you have the crack, if you're going supersonic, it still makes a crack, as you well know.
1: Yes, and I've been thinking I want to go to subsonic just to get rid of the sound almost completely, but I don't want to give up the loss of performance. Staying on the suppressor theme here, do they inhibit our accuracy? Do they make our guns less accurate?
0: As long as you're going with a quality can like GSL, I've seen increase in accuracy. But you have to be very careful, and I would test this at the range before you go hunting. If you're buying an off-brand suppressor, you might want to check it out, because I've seen the level of accuracy with the different brands. So with GSL, though, I've seen an increase in accuracy, because they're, you know, they've been doing it for so long, they're highly certified, and they're actually with not again go down and take a whole show to talk about the vibrations of the rifle and accuracy, but we've seen accuracy improvements with high quality cans.
1: I don't remember what I was going to ask you here, Paul. Listen, I have an idea here. I have the Ask Avery segment coming up next, and the topic that I was going to address, I didn't get an answer yet. What do you think of joining me for one more segment and basically doing this entire hour?
0: Sure. Probably.
1: I hadn't planned on that, but... But yeah, I can make it work. Is that a problem, Paul? Can you give me a few more minutes or not? If you can't, no big deal. I can move on.
0: Absolutely. No, absolutely. Let's do it.
1: Excellent. Let's do that. Paul Phillips getting the fourth segment, which is almost unheard of. Paul Phillips of Global Precision Group, LLC. 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When we come back, the Ask Avery segment turns it into the Ask Paul segment. I want to talk to him about multi-cal cans, and also, how do you be a better shooter in general? I mean, listen, you don't want to shoot 3 miles, you don't want to shoot 4 miles. Maybe you do. If you do, Paul is your guy. What if you just want to be more accurate with that Ruger 10/22 or your 350 Legend? What are the steps to becoming a better, more accurate shooter? We'll find out in this week's Ask Avery segment, being the Ask Paul Phillips, after the break right here on Outdoor Magazine.
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0: 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And you can hear us in the Sioux, WKNW 1400 AM. 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And once again, a big thank you to the Security Credit Union Foundation for stepping up to become the presenting sponsor of the third annual Mike Avery Outdoors Charity Golf Outing. The outing will be Friday, July 31st at the West Branch Country Club. Proceeds going to a group called Outdoor Mentors Pass It On. All of the money raised will stay in Michigan, and it will go towards projects to get kids involved in the outdoors. How cool is that? The Ask Avery segment is your chance to get involved in the content of the show. This week we're doing a little switch here. And it's funny because at the beginning of the show, I'm looking at the rundown. I'm thinking, this thing is bulletproof. I'm going to put my feet up and just let it go. And then I said, ooh, by saying that, I think I jinxed us. And I did jinx us by giving Charlie Rude the phone number for the wrong Paul. But we've got the right Paul on the phone line with us now. His name is Paul Phillips. Paul, you are the subject of this week's Ask Avery segment, but it's going to be the Ask Paul Phillips segment. You good with that?
1: Sure.
0: All right. So my first question for Paul Phillips, going back to suppressors. What do you think of the multi-cal, the multi-caliber suppressors? Like mine is a 450 multi-cal, which I think means I can use it on everything a 450 and smaller. Yeah. Is that an option? Is that a good choice?
1: It's a great choice, yeah. For the people that don't want to spend a lot of money getting different calibers specific to what they have, they can get a multi-cal, and it comes with different adapters, and they can use it for different calibers.
0: It's a great option. I'm assuming it's not going to be as effective. Popular. I'm assuming it's not going to be as effective in suppressing sounds on the different calibers, though, right? Because you got a smaller bullet going through a bigger can.
1: I'm not even sure that you'd ever be able to tell with your hearing. It's so finite that I tell people, because people are worried about, well, it's not a 308 or whatever. You'll never probably even know the difference unless you have a meter, right? I mean, you'll never be able to probably even know the difference. And as far as the accuracy and the sound, it'll be very close.
0: Excellent.
1: So close that I don't think it would determine me to not be discouraged of buying the multi-cal. I highly recommend the multi-cal for people that only want to maybe buy one or a limited amount of cans. I think it's a great option.
0: Excellent.
1: And that's why they built it.
0: Oh, I appreciate that. Thank you. All right, let's talk about being a more accurate shooter in general. What are the basics? What should we, as Michigan shooters and hunters, keep in mind? What should we work on to be a better shooter?
1: Mm-hmm. Well, first and foremost, you know, obviously you want to make sure that you go to the range and practice, and you have somebody that's skilled helping you get the rifle set up for the proper setup, making sure that all the fasteners are torqued properly, making sure the scope is aligned and mounted properly, making sure that when you go to the store, when people always ask me about ammunition, I say, go to the store and buy, especially factory rifles, over-the-counter rifles. I would buy a couple, two or three different brands of ammunition, and I would test them at 100 yards to see which one shoots better. And I'd pick the best, the one that shoots the best, and then just stick with that ammunition. Don't mix your ammunition up. Be very careful on that because the different weight bullets, different charges, different manufacturers. Pick one brand of ammunition that shoots the best and stick with that ammunition. And then practicing your fundamentals. You know, proper sight alignment, sight picture, trigger control. You know, in the Marine Corps, we call that brass. Breathe, relax, ease, aim, squeeze, right? Just nice and slow. And just practicing. And then understanding your zero. And a lot of times people get in trouble with their scope, with their adjustments. And we talk about things like mechanical zero. So you should always know what your mechanical zero is, how to hit 100 yards, right, and where that adjustment is on your scope. And I think we've all heard of maybe going to the local shooting days at the range where you're getting ready to go hunting, and someone's like a revolution off on their knob because they didn't have their mechanical zero set. So understanding your mechanical zero, practicing the proper fundamentals, and keeping the same ammunition in your gun. I remember back in the 70s and 80s when I was a kid, and I looked in my, you know, friends and relatives' gun bag, and there was different weight bullets, it's different weight manufacturers,
0: yeah,
1: all mixed in together. And I'm like, oh my goodness gracious, that's not good. You know, so those are the basic things that we see a lot of times, problems. And then, unfortunately, you know, when you go to the different gun stores, they may not understand totally what's going on with the rifles either. So I always recommend finding a friend that's a very experienced hunter, been around a long time, to help you at the range for your first time.
0: That's why you have to go to Jay's, Paul. That's why you have to go to Jay's, Jay's Sporting Goods. Paul, I got to let you go. Thank you for bailing me out. Have fun on your trip across the UP on the bike. Make sure you stop by the Rapid River Showroom on US 2. 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

0: I'm Mike Dubusky. It's now week 13 of the war with Iran, and there's still no word from the president on whether a ceasefire agreement with the country will be extended.
1: The president insisting Iran is desperate for a deal.
2: Iran is very much intent. They want very much to make a deal. So far, they haven't gotten there. We're not satisfied with it, but we will be.
1: But the deal on the table is only expected to extend the ceasefire, not

0: permanently end the conflict. And Iran says their nuclear program, the issue at the heart of this conflict, is not a part of these negotiations.
1: ABC News White House correspondent Selena Wang. The conflict is putting pressure on Americans' finances, with the U.S. personal savings rate falling to 2.6% in April. Experts say that means more people are dipping into savings to pay for household essentials. Anne McConville in Durham, North Carolina, says she's feeling the pinch at the grocery store.
2: Every time I go shopping, I spend $100 for me, and I just buy really produce.
1: The Trump administration is vowing to appeal a federal judge's order that allows companies to be repaid for the extra expense they incurred from the president's tariff policy. Those tariffs were ruled unconstitutional by the Supreme Court in February. The director general of the World Health Organization has traveled to the center of the Ebola virus outbreak in the Democratic Republic of the Congo. Dr. Tedros Adhanom Ghebreyesus is meeting with local officials now, saying the country can get the outbreak under control.
3: DRC has faced Ebola before, 16 times, and has ended every outbreak, and this is the 17th. That history gives me real confidence.
1: Currently, there are more than 200 people suspected to have died from the Ebola outbreak. There are over 900 suspected cases. 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
1: Defense Secretary Pete Hegseth is in Singapore meeting with officials there to discuss the U.S. vision for the Indo-Pacific region. Hegseth speaking with reporters about Taiwan.
6: The policy we have on Taiwan is the same as it was at the beginning of this administration. The only change you might see is how we talk about the entirety of it. What I talked about today was strong, quiet, but clear, ensuring our allies know precisely where we stand, whether it's open in public or behind closed doors.
1: New Jersey Governor Mikey Sherrill has announced a new protected protest zone outside the Delaney Hall Immigration Detention Center in Newark after some recent demonstrations there spiraled out of control. ABC's Saifon Kim is in Newark.
7: Governor Sherrill, after being denied access to inspect conditions inside for nearly a week, announcing the state is assuming control over protests that have turned violent. With ICE agents striking demonstrators overnight with batons after some of them tried to prevent vehicles from leaving the facility.
1: The protests have sprung up because there are concerns over inhumane conditions at the facility, with reports of pregnant mothers there not getting the proper care. DHS Secretary Mark Wayne Mullen, for his part, calling the governor's decision a win for law and order, though so far protesters have been reluctant to enter the zone. And a suspect remains at large in Virginia after allegedly shooting two sheriff's deputies in Carroll County last night. I'm Mike Dubusky, ABC News.
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8: Here's your WSGW weatherology forecast. Look for lots of sunshine for this afternoon, high temperatures in the low 70s. Winds a bit breezy out of the north and northeast at 10 to 20. Then for tonight, mostly clear, dropping back to a low of 45. Winds turning light and variable through the overnight. Into your Sunday, still ample amounts of sunshine, a high of 78 with light west winds. Monday, lots of sun, a high of 77. Still sunny and dry Tuesday and even into your Wednesday as well. Tuesday, upper 70s, close to 80 on Wednesday. I'm meteorologist Michael Caro with the WSGW Weatherology Forecast. Currently at 67.
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0: Time now for Michigan's number one outdoor radio show, Mike Avery's Outdoor Magazine. Mike Avery has covered the outdoors in Michigan for more than four decades, and that tradition continues today. Outdoor Magazine is brought to you by Jay's Sporting Goods, the Yeider Insurance Group, Angler Quest Pontoons, the Forward Corporation, Security Credit Union, Offshore Tackle, Hammond Drives and Equipment, Garber Chevrolet, the West Branch Visitors Bureau, Rapid River Knife Works, and by Michigan Brand Meats. Now, here's Mike Avery.
1: Indeed, this is Mike Avery, and this is the third hour of this week's Outdoor Magazine radio show. I say that for Charlie's benefit. It's been an interesting show. When I looked at the rundown, and I'm going, okay, here, I'm thinking, this thing is bulletproof. I even said on the air in the first hour, I said, I'm just going to put my feet up and let this show run itself. Well, the show ran itself all right, and I just got in the way of it, I think. Anyway, my friends, I do appreciate you being along with us, to be able to sit at this microphone for 3 hours each week and talk about something that I feel so passionate about, and that is the outdoors, hunting and fishing and shooting and trapping. In our world, in our state, in my family, it is a big, big deal. As the world comes at you, as your job comes at you, as bad things come at you, isn't it nice to know that there is some place you can go to rewind, to put your mind at ease, to recharge? And for so many of us, it's outdoors. I don't care if it's out on the boat, out on the water, if it's in a tree stand, if it's walking through the woods looking for morel mushrooms, if it's taking advantage of this last weekend of the springtime turkey season. I don't care what it is. But being able to get outdoors and recharge is just, it's a blessing. And to be able to talk about that and make it my job, it doesn't get any better than this. The only thing that makes my job better is talking to my friends, though. Last hour, I got to talk with Paul Phillips. This hour, a guy who I call Sir Lancelot, Lance Valentine. Lance is, he's a gem. He's passionate. He's articulate. He is knowledgeable. He is an outstanding teacher. And he's with us now on the Outdoor Magazine phone line. Lance, welcome back, buddy. How are you?
2: Hey, Mikey, I'm doing great. How you been?
1: You are the only guy in this world who is allowed to call me Mikey.
2: That's all right.
1: And get away with it.
2: That's all right.
1: I'm doing good, Lance. I wanted to talk with you this week because to talk about this transition, this moving over to the big water. Now, I think you're still fishing the Detroit River for a little longer, aren't you? Are you done now?
2: Well, we were officially done on Sunday, but we're going back, you know, with weather cancellations and those types of things. And though the water temperature staying so good, we are back this coming weekend, Friday, Saturday, and Sunday for sure. And then starting Monday on the 1st, we actually have a nice little program going on over on the walleye zone. We are going to do what we call the Detroit River Reset. As these walleyes get out of spring mode, they're kind of some of these walleyes are going to stay in the river, some are still going to migrate through. They're going to kind of reset what they do in the river, and we're going to be on the river a couple hours on every Monday night for the month of June, doing a little recon, looking around, checking the water temperature, checking sonar, checking water color. And then on Tuesday we're going to head out from 7 to noon with one of our members, and we're going to try to catch a limit of walleyes. And then every Tuesday night we'll do a report on what we found out. So we're going to kind of stay on the river all of June for a day and a half, and kind of see if we can follow these walleyes as they stay in the river, adjust what they're doing, kind of reset their behavior, and see if we can follow these fish over the course of the summer and show people how great the summertime fishing can actually be on the Detroit River.
1: So you're telling me you can, a fishery that I think of as March and April, you're telling me you can stay on the Detroit River and catch walleye right on through the summer?
2: I'm going to tell you, the Detroit River is one of the top three best walleye fisheries in the state all year long, and people ignore it. So Looking forward to going down there in the summertime, kind of showing people how this works. You know, some of the adjustments we're going to have to make as far as location, maybe some presentation ideas. But, yeah, there's a ton of walleyes in the Detroit River that stay there all year, a great resident fishery anyway. And every year some walleyes come in, spawn, and decide to stay because they find the right things at the right time. And there's no reason to go back. So, yeah, we're looking forward to kind of exploring and exposing this summertime fishery on the Detroit River.
1: So are you not going to fish Saginaw Bay this year then?
2: I will be on Saginaw Bay. We've got two charters booked Friday, Saturday, Sunday. So we're going to do doubles on Friday, doubles on Saturday, doubles on Sunday to keep our schedule kind of consistent so we can get up there, stay up there, get our fishing done, and then kind of head on to the Detroit River Monday and Tuesday, and then have a day and a half every week to kind of regroup and resituate. And so we're going to be doing a lot of stuff. We're going from the bay trolling to the river jigging and doing some other things, and then back home to do some yard work, and then back to the bay to do some trolling. So we've got a busy June, July, and August plan for sure.
1: You know, it's interesting you say, you know, back to the bay to do some trolling, because that's what I think of on Saginaw Bay is trolling, and I think of you as a master troller. But more and more people are using forward-facing sonar. They're casting for fish. They're casting for suspended fish. Give me your thoughts on that, Lance.
2: Yeah, I think it's a great way to do it. If you've never done it, it's really, really fun to do. Obviously, as a charter guy, it's kind of hard to do with multiple people in the boat. It is kind of a 1-2 maximum three-person operation. You got bait slinging, you've got to follow the fish with the boat, so the boat's constantly moving and constantly chasing fish, and you've got people slinging baits. And you know, I tell people all the time, you'll know I'm doing casting charters because I'll be dressed in full armor from head to toe. So you know, it's just not conducive to having a bunch of people on the boat and a bunch of bait slinging. So I like the trolling piece of it. But the forward-facing sonar thing and the casting thing is extremely fun. It's a great time to do it. It's a different way of fishing the bay and extremely, extremely effective once you find the right spot.
1: But you know, for the masses, for the weekend warrior, for yeah. multiple people in the boat who just want to catch a bunch of fish, it's hard to beat trolling, isn't it?
2: It's really hard to beat trolling. You know, you get some offshore tackle up there, get some flicker shad, flicker minnows. You know, maybe some crawler harnesses, maybe a bottom bouncer or two, some jet divers and a couple spoons, and you just go, right? You find a pot of fish, you just put your lures out, put your feet up, and just drive around to those offshore planer boards, go back, and, you know, reel in 20, 25 fish, call it a day, and go have breakfast. So it's an extremely great trolling opportunity for people. I don't want to say easier because, you know, there are some things to make trolling effective that you have to pay attention to, but you know, you don't have to have the extra expense of forward-facing sonar and all those things. So, you know, everything has its place. But if you want a good bite, just to have some fun, get a bunch of people out on your boat and have a good time, you really can't beat summertime Saginaw Bay trolling.
1: Well, and it's interesting too, because you say here in Michigan we don't have catching walleye. We don't have fishing for walleye. We have various degrees of catching walleye.
2: Yeah. Yeah. Yeah, and that's true, right? You know, now look at other bad days. Sure, there are. That's going to happen anywhere you fish. But, you know, the opportunities we have here, the number of fish that we're always fishing over, our fish don't get very persnickety, right? It takes a lot of bad things to happen at the same time for our fish to kind of go off the bite completely. So, you know, we're lucky here. We are very, very lucky here. And I hope people appreciate even a bad day here is better. You know, we were on Detroit River 2 weeks ago. We had a Wednesday. I had a 5-hour morning trip and a 4-hour afternoon trip. And, you know, we handled 111 legal walleyes now in one day. Now, for some people that live in notorious walleye states,
1: Minnesota, Wisconsin,
2: North Dakota, yeah, yeah, that's a season. You tell them you caught 100 legal walleye, and they're like, yeah, there's no way. Like, yeah, well, you know, how big was the biggest one? Well, they were all 20 to 25 inches long. There's no way. Because we just caught the biggest fish they're going to catch all season, and we caught more fish than they're going to catch during the whole open water season. So we have something very, very special here that we get frustrated sometimes when the fishing is slow. But it's very rare if you fish the quality, especially the east side of the state, it's very rare that we have a day where you can't put you know, 10, 12 walleyes in the boat if you really pay attention to what you're doing. So we're lucky here. People need to take advantage of it, enjoy it, and it's a great place to get people that aren't fishermen excited about fishing, because the fishing traditionally most days is fairly simple to do.
1: We hear about Detroit River. We hear about Lake Erie. We hear about St. Clair. We hear about Saginaw Bay. But I think our walleye fishing in general across the rest of the state is pretty good, too. Let's not forget the Youp.
2: Yeah, the, you know, the UP, our inland lakes, you know, you talk about Houghton Lake, you talk about Burt Lake, you talk about Mullet Lake, you talk about Hubbard Lake. We are so fortunate to live here in this state. If you're a walleye fisherman, I don't know a state that I would rather live in, right? Are there states that have cycles where fishing is really good? Yes, they do. You know, right now Lake Owyhee is on fire out in North Dakota, South Dakota. You know, lots of big fish being caught. But that's going to cycle through in a year or two and go back to normal fishing. We are always at a high here, right? We just have some higher highs than others. Our fishing here, even inland lakes, if you understand anything about walleye behavior, especially specifically using sonar and finding them first, we have some of the best walleye fishing in the country year-round, both on the Great Lakes and the inland lakes. So there is no better place to be if you're a walleye fisherman in the state of Michigan. And you can catch them any way you want, right? We have small rivers like the Saginaw and Tibawassee. We have big rivers. We have the Great Lakes. We have inland lakes. We have everything here that you would want to catch walleyes any way you want to catch them in any type of body water you want. You can go and fish in front of the Fackies in Detroit. You can go up to the Sioux and get lost in the woods. So it just depends on what you want. And we're lucky here in Michigan that walleyes are everywhere.
1: Lance Valentine of the Walleye Zone, thewalleyezone.com. Got to take a break. 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

0: 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You can hear us in Traverse City on WTCM. I did an interview this past week with Jack O'Malley and Wendy there at WTCM. Really enjoyed that. Wendy loves Dixie Dave, by the way. And you can hear the show in Escanaba on WCHT 600 AM 93.5 FM. 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To sign up to play in the third annual Mike Avery Outdoors Charity Golf Outing at the end of July in West Branch, and then jump over to the Walleye Zone, thewalleyezone.com. That's the website of Sir Lancelot Lance Valentine, who is with us now on the Outdoor Magazine phone line. Lance, you're a golfer.
1: I no longer am I a golfer. I'm a guy who plays golf now. So I used to be a golfer, but now I'm just a guy who golfs. So we are thinking about coming up. I'm trying to put a team together to come up and actually fish your or golf your event for sure.
0: Oh, Lance, that would be absolutely wonderful. I would be honored if that could happen. And I think you're listen, knowing how you were a hockey players, golfers, they go hand in hand. You never quite lose that skill, I don't think.
1: Well, unfortunately. Unfortunately, you do. So, do enjoy it, but you know, again, it's one of those things that you have to do a lot to be good at.
0: Well, that's
1: so,
0: just it, right?
1: So you know, I can go to the course every once in a while and hack around and you know shoot 44, 45 and have a beer and say, yeah, that was fun. But no longer a golfer, just someone who enjoys being on the golf course.
0: Well, the fact that you say, okay, in order to be a good golfer, you have to play a lot. The more you fish, the better you get at fishing.
1: Yeah.
0: Because the more confidence you have, the more confidence you have, the more fish you'll catch. The more fish you catch, the more confidence you have. It's kind of a cool cycle, isn't it?
1: Yeah, it is, you know, and being on the Detroit River, you know, we were on the Detroit River almost every day this year from March 26th until, you know, Sunday. And you start to see things happen, and, you know, you hit the river and, you know, you left at 8 o'clock at last night. You come back at 7 o'clock the next morning. You can look at the river and you can see how maybe the water color has changed. The water clarity has changed. The temperature's gone up or down. The flow is a little faster, a little bit slower. You start to see all those things. And when you're there every day, that instantly turns into a reaction, right? Okay, this water got a little bit dirty. That means the cleaner water is going to be over here. So you don't mess around with places that you fished, you know, a week ago because you've been there every single day, and your confidence is up, right? You're catching fish every day on the same colors, in the same places, at the same depth. It just makes it easier to go do something you know is going to work and then make adjustments from there. So, you know, like I always tell you, fishing isn't hard, but it is complicated.
0: There we go
1: part
0: again.
1: Part of that is the process of staying on fish and being comfortable. You know, we run, you know, we've talked about this, 16 rods on our Angler Quest, right? Well, you can't do that if you do it once a week. It just becomes really, really hard. But when you're out there every day and you've got a routine and, you know, you can see fish reacting to your boards, you know exactly how to set your lines, and you know what the right, you know where the boards should be. When you look at your offshore inline planer board, you know where it should be, so you know if you're going too fast or too slow. All those things happen if you're just on the water more. And it's one of those things, you know, one of the best pieces of advice I ever got, I got from Gary Parsons, and he said, Lance, he goes, if you want to become a better walleye angler, he says, go fishing more. He goes, I don't care if it's a half an hour on the end of a dock with a slip bobber catching bluegills. He says, the more you fish, the better your skills are going to be the next time you get on the water. So I encourage guys, take that one-hour trip after work. Take that hour-and-a-half trip after work. We've got some great inland lakes, you know, here around us, Mott Lake, Holloway Reservoir, Lake Nipissing, Lake Fenton, Lake Panema down here where I'm at. you can go fishing for an hour, hour and a half, catch some fish, and just stay in fishing mode. It's really hard to turn it off and turn it back on every 2 weeks. So, yeah, just like golf, fishing is something that the more you do, the better you're going to be at it.
0: And it stays light so late now. We got a lot of time to fish after work these days.
1: You betcha. You betcha.
0: Lance, how do you run so many rods? You said 16. Now, most people aren't going to be able to do that. But even eight to 10 for the average angler. How do you run multiple rods without just absolutely messing things up and getting so tangled that you pull them all out of the water? What's the advice?
1: Yeah, the advice is set up properly. So one of the things that we do that I think guys are starting to do, people that we talk to are starting to do is, I have a tendency to run all of my lures on one side of the boat at the same depth. Meaning if I'm running flicker shads and they're 50 back, everything on that side is 50 back. So I don't have to worry about different depths and different lead lengths and all that stuff. So I can very easily slide a board over, slide a board out, bring a fish over top, because everything is the same. So I'll set one side at X and the other side at Y, and I will fish that way. And what happens is, you get an answer immediately if you go through a pot of fish. That answer is either no, I don't like your lures at this depth, or the answer is yes, and all the boards are popping. So I try to keep everything the same way that I can, right? Same rod, same reels, same line. Everything is the same, and I try to keep my lures on each side the same, close to the same number of feet back. Now, if I don't do that, and I'm running on weighted crankbaits, I always run my longest leads on the outside. That means that lure is the deepest. I get it. Don't freak out. I catch a ton of walleyes 15 feet behind the boat with a jet diver right next to the motor. So walleyes are not scared of your boat, especially aggressive walleyes. I, with an unweighted crankbait, I run my longest lead on the outside. That means if I catch a fish on that outside, the board goes back. I can come over to the other side of the boat, pull that board across my other lines, and instead of a lure that's 8 feet deep, trying to come over a lure that's 20 feet deep with all of that line out there trying to get to the bottom, that lure that's 20 feet deep comes over top of the 8 foot deep because I have less line out. Anglers need to understand that when you run unweighted crankbaits, most of the line you have out is on the surface of the water. That's something we learned from Mark Romanek. So when I run unweighted crankbaits, I'm going to run multiple depths. I always run my longest lead on the outside so it can come over top of the shorter leads that are closer to the boat. If I'm running weight, be it whatever I'm running, I always run my shallowest lures on the outside, deepest on the inside, because that weight is pulling that line off the surface. So that's the big deal for me. Run everything the same, or longest leads on the outside, shortest leads on the inside. And I'm going to get a lot of flack for this, but I do not release my boards. I think having a board released and flopping around causes more trouble than having a board that stays tight to your line does. So I like to keep my boards on. You've been on the boat with me. I like to keep my boards attached, do some things with my rod, come to the other side of the boat, pull the rod way over, turn the boat away from the fish. That pulls that offshore inline planer board back a little bit more under pressure, and I can bring that

0: lure in, catch the fish, reset the lure up the middle, and put it back out without any issues. So, again, it's one of those practice things. Start with three. Once you get good with three, start with four. Once you get good with four, add a fifth one. It just takes a little bit of practice. But if you do the setup right, you're going to have an easy time doing it and a lot more effective time when you're out fishing.
1: You talk about using jet divers and spoons off the back corners of the boat, of the Angler Quest in our case. Man, that's effective. Surprisingly effective, even in skinny, even in my beloved skinny water, Lance.
0: I'll tell you what, there are a lot of times I run 30 jets because they had that rattle in them. There's a lot of times I run 30 jets literally 9 or 10 feet away from the rod tip, put in a rod holder and catch a bunch of fish, you know, even in that shallow water. So, aggressive walleyes are not afraid of a boat engine at all. They're not afraid of a boat going by. Stop with this, oh, the boat comes, you got to have your shortest leads out to the outside. Stop. That's not what active aggressive walleyes do. Right now, in blue water, when you're chasing brown trout, when it's, you know, 38 degrees, sure, maybe. But walleyes on Saginaw Bay, when the water's green and they're aggressive and active and the water temperatures are above 65, absolutely not. These fish are nuts. They're crazy. They're stupid. They want something to bite. Don't be afraid about having lures close. And again, you were on the boat with me. First four rods that go in the water on my boat, I put my jet diver on the corner in first. Another jet diver, put on a board, send it out about 10 feet to the side of the boat. Those four rods are in the water in 2.5 minutes, right? I've got four lures fishing instantly. Then I set my spread around those, because as I'm setting my spread, now I have four lures in the water that are probably going to catch some fish before we get everything set. So being efficient, if I could use one word for becoming a better troller, it would be efficiency. Get your lures out, get your lures in, get them back out. Efficiency, efficiency, efficiency. Set up a system that works for you. Be consistent with it and just learn how everything works best on your boat, and you're going to catch a lot more fish.
1: I also was fascinated by watching you read the current. The current in the middle of Saginaw Bay. I'm thinking, current, Lance, what are you talking about? But you know what? Once you showed me, I started paying more attention, and it's very obvious when you get a cross-current trolling.
0: Yeah, you know, you're going to watch your boards on one side, you know, the side that the current's coming from, those are going to be closer to the boat, and then the boards on the other side are going to be further. Now, look, here's that efficiency thing, right? If you notice what I did, my rod holders always are in the same place. My rod holders are in the exact same place every time. I stand in the same spot in the boat, and I'm very anal about how far my boards go. You can't just randomly send a board out. So what happens is my boards, I know where my board should be, exactly where they should be when I stand in my fishing spot. If they're not there, something is wrong. There's either a current pushing them sideways, there's either a current pushing them back, we're going into a current so they're back further, or we're going with a current that's pushing them forward. So if you just randomly put your boards on, just put your rod holders on the gunwale and go there, that's good. You're never going to see that. But if you're consistent about where rod holders go, and consistent about how far you run each board every single time, the look is going to be consistent. And when that changes, you know something is different.
1: Lance, you're an amazing guy. I've learned so much from you. I'm on the water with you just a couple of times, but talking so many times on different podcasts and the radio show. You're an excellent teacher. Do you have openings this summer?
0: We do. They can go to Walleye Zone, not the Walleye Zone,
1: okay.
0: WalleyeZone.com. Yeah, walleyezone.com-charters, and that's our charter site. Our education information is on thewalleyezone.com. But, yeah, we have, you know, we're only Friday, Saturdays, and Sundays. We're doing two trips all the way through August, so we'd love to have people hook up with us. If you are part of the Walleye Zone, we do what are called trolling boot camps. We've got four trolling boot camps this year where we just hop on the boat for 4 hours. We talk about depth control. We talk about spread. We talk about everything you know about trolling. Then we take you on the water and actually show you how to do it and let you do it. Put your hands on and actually do it. And that's one of the best ways to learn without worrying about, you know, catching fish and all that stuff. So,
1: all right, Lance, got to let you go. Sometime I'm going to get you on and we're going to do 3 hours talking. Lance Valentine of Walleye Zone, thewalleyezone.com, walleyezone.com. I tell you what, you spend a day on the water with Lance or half a day on the water with Lance, you're going to learn more in those few hours than you will learn by yourself in 10 years. 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

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Staying on that side of the state, you can hear us in St. Joe, WSJM 94.9 FM. Let's jump over to the east side of the state. How about Saginaw? WSGW AM and FM. I'm in the studios of WSGW right now. Here with Charlie Rood. Charlie. The weather's so nice, Charlie. You are going to be inundated with people when you leave the studio. The thing about Charlie is you never know when he's going to be here. I mean, he gets here in the middle of the night and he stays here all day long. I think he's got a cot somewhere in the back that he sleeps in. Charlie, appreciate your help so very much, especially on a show like this week. This segment of Outdoor Magazine brought to you by the Truck Trolley. I can't say enough about Truck Trolley. Andy Weiss has come up with a great product. If you have a truck, you need a Truck Trolley. 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All right, this is the last weekend in May, although it feels like June. With the early Memorial weekend, it feels like it should be June. Plus, Mother Nature's kind of making us finally feel like it should be June. Just around the corner, though, coming up. But here's still this weekend. The last weekend of the spring turkey season. And if you've still got a Tom out there strutting around somewhere, he's likely to be very responsive to your calls. They're looking for loving, and if you give him the right call, he could end up right in your lap. So don't forget about that. Also, don't forget about the fact that it is time, you still have time to apply for your Michigan bear and elk tags only through the month of May. Now, you're not going to get an elk tag, but you could get a bear tag, but you're not going to get either if you don't apply. Use the app. If you use the DNR app to apply, you will be getting one of the new e-licenses, the e-tags. I used that for turkey season. I tagged my bird electronically, and I liked it. It worked out pretty good. And I actually am applying for my bear and elk tags through the app. You can also go online to the DNR website, or you can go to any licensed agent.

0: agent and get your make your application there. There's talk here in Michigan of taking this kind of one step further, and that is what is tentatively being called, or at least in some other states, a governor's license or a governor's hunt. And that is basically taking a pure Michigan hunt where you can hunt everything in the state, plus you get a bunch of gear. You apply for that for just $5 through the DNR website. Or you can make a bid. You can bid for these same things, and the high winner would win a pure Michigan hunt. Now, I don't think there – currently we have three pure Michigan hunt winners every year. I don't think they are talking about taking one of those away for a paid hunter. At least I hope not. I actually heard they were thinking about adding five governor's hunts. I think that's too many. I'd hate to see them do that. Let's start out with a smaller number. Let's do one, maybe a couple, maybe three at the most. Let's do one, all right? Let's do one for the first year and see how it works. But the theory is somebody that has some resources would bid on this governor's hunt, which is basically a pure Michigan hunt that you're bidding on, and see where it takes us. You know, will it get 100,000? Will it get a couple hundred thousand? They do in other states, in Western states, and then use that money for conservation. I like it. I think it's not a bad idea. I'd like to see them give it a try. Fawns are dropping across the state. One more time. Don't pick up a fawn. Don't pick up a fawn. Don't pick up a fawn. And don't pick up a fawn. There's never a reason to pick up a fawn. I don't care if you see the doe lying dead in the roadway. There's never a reason to pick up a fawn. Number one, it's illegal. It's illegal to possess game animals in Michigan unless you are have a rehabilitator's license, and you probably don't. And it's just a bad idea. People see fawns and they think, oh, the doe has abandoned that fawn. No, no, she hasn't. No, she hasn't. She's standing off on the side watching you and hoping you don't further molest her baby. Fawns are beautiful. They're cuddly. They're cute. I get it. I love to see fawns. I will get right up to a fawn and take a picture and enjoy it. I don't want to touch him. I don't want to pick him up, and I don't want to move him. It's just a really, really bad idea. Springtime food plot planning season. Don't forget about the Killer Food Plots promo going on right now for about another week. 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It's got to look like this. Avery, all caps, A-V-E-R-Y. 1-5 and then a percent sign. 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And finally, you still got time, but not a lot of time, to sign up for the third annual Mike Avery Outdoors Charity Golf Outing this year, Friday, July 31st at the West Branch Country Club. 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All the money will stay in Michigan. It will go for projects to get kids in the outdoors. And how good is that? What better thing can we be doing these days than getting kids involved in the outdoors? Outdoormentors.org/Avery. All right, we'll take a break. When we come back, we're going to wrap it all up with Wild Game Chef Extraordinaire Dixie Dave Miner. We'll see how he's feeling, and we'll see what recipe he has for us. That's coming up right here on Outdoor Magazine. My name is Mike Avery. 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Let me know what's on your mind. What are you thinking? What do you like? What do you not like? What do you want to hear for an Ask Avery segment? 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

0: Welcome back to Outdoor Magazine, and thank you. Thank you for listening. Thank you for being a part of this outdoor lifestyle. Whether you're a hardcore hunter and angler, or whether you're just somebody who just likes to sit in the window and watch the birds at the feeder. I mean, there's something about outdoors, right? And the fact you're listening to the show does mean so much to me. I don't say it enough. I think I say it often, but I don't say it enough how much it means to me to have your support. Also means a lot to me to have friendship for people that I have here on the show so often. But nobody has spent more time on this show other than me than Wild Game Chef Extraordinaire Dixie Dave Miner. Dave gave us a scare here recently. Last time we talked to him, he was sounding a little bit better. Let's see how he sounds this week. David, welcome back. How are you?
1: Pretty good, Mike.
0: There we go. There's the Dixie Dave I love.
1: Love you back, Mike.
0: How you feeling, buddy?
1: A little bit better.
0: Okay.
1: We had an in-home nurse come once a week and therapy every day. I do therapy, trying to get better.
0: So you're home now?
1: Yep.
0: Okay. Good. Hey, I got to share a quick story, Dave. I did an interview with Jack O'Malley at WTCM in Traverse City. Jack O'Malley and his morning co-host, Wendy. Wendy is absolutely in love with you. Now, I don't want Terry to get jealous, but Wendy loves Dixie Dave, so I figured I had to tell you that.
1: Okay, good. Thanks a lot. That made my day.
0: She says, Dave, she feels like Dave is the type of guy you could invite into your house and just watch him in the kitchen and just shoot the breeze with him. And that's exactly it, because I've seen you do this 100 times or more, and that is the way you are, Dave. So thank you for sharing that, and how about sharing a recipe for us now?
1: Sure. Well, the salmon are starting to come in pretty good, so we got a smoked barbecued salmon with apples. So you need about 8 ounces of boneless, skinless filet per person, one cooking apple, peeled and put in a food processor so it pulverizes it, a couple ounces of apple schnapps. You can buy that, I think, even in pints, I'm pretty sure. But anyways, you're going to need 2 ounces of that, half a jar of apple jelly, a barbecue sauce, store-bought or homemade. And if you have the cookbook, you can see it on page 4. Squeeze a lemon, the cayenne pepper is an optional. You can, if you like a little bit of zippy dish, then that's fine. And if not, leave it out. You need a barbecue set, the grill on low, or if you got charcoal, you want a smaller amount, 2 to 3 cups of apple smoking chips. You soak that in water for 1.5 hours or 2 hours. This should suck up a fair amount of water. So what you want to do is mix all the ingredients except the smoking chips together the day before in a glass dish, because you have barbecue sauce. You don't want it in aluminum. It might have a reaction and kind of etch away a little bit of that aluminum. So in a glass dish, spoon a small amount of sauce in the bottom. Lay fish in the dish, top with more sauce, cover with saran wrap, and refrigerate overnight. You might want to actually turn the fish 1 or 2 times so that it sets in the sauce, because you're not going to have all that much sauce. So with the barbecue, we're going to wire brush the grates very clean. Season the grates. You can take a paper towel, put some oil in it, and take your tongs and rub it over the barbecue grill, the grates. Put the smoking chips around the outside of the coals, or if you have a gas barbecue, around the outside. So if it does catch on fire and they dry out a lot, you might want to not have that smoky flavor, and it kind of discolors the fish too. But so you want to be very careful on the smoking chips. And what you're going to do is add more chips if the smoke dies down. Place the fillets skin side up, so when you turn the fillets, the rib side is up. It looks more appealing when served that way. Depending on how hot the grill is, turn after 6 to 8 minutes, because don't forget you got this on low, so you're kind of smoking and cooking at the same time. Baste the fish with sauce several times while cooking. Cook only the fish until it's just done. salmon and some other fish are best when cooked medium well, because they're going to continue to cook a little bit sitting there on the plate. If you like, heat some of the remaining sauce up and make a small pool of sauce on each plate, and then set the fish on top. If you got a little bit of parsley, you can sprinkle the parsley on top. We did this recipe for up to Sloppy Joe's.
0: At Insta-Launch in Manistee, yeah, yeah.
1: Yep. Man, fish were coming in with the fishermen, and we were smoking it up and cooking it as fast as we could. We must have done a couple hundred pounds of fish that day on the big barbecue.
0: That's what I was thinking, probably a couple hundred pounds. And the smell was wafting over the entire campground. We had people from all corners of the campground coming over to the store there, drooling. It's like, what is that smell? And there was Dixie Dave at the grill.
1: That thing really smoked up nice, that barbecue. It was a good smoker.
0: Ah, that was a good one. A good memory. And Dave, really glad to have you on the mend, buddy. And we'll talk next week.
1: All righty, thanks.
0: Thank you, Wild Game Chef Extraordinaire Dixie Dave Minor, a big part of the show. But you're the biggest part, because without you, there's no reason to do it. There's no reason to do the radio show. There's no reason to do the podcast. There's no reason to do the social media stuff. There's no reason to do any of this. And you know what? I still like it. And I still love the fact that you're willing to listen and follow me on social media. Mike Avery, MikeAveryOutdoors.com.
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0: I'm Mike Dubusky. Will the fragile ceasefire with Iran be extended? That's the question on the minds of many closely watching the back and forth between the U.S. and Iran. Defense Secretary Pete Hegseth speaking while on a trip to Singapore today.
1: Any deal that the president is willing to make, he's only going to make it if he believes it's a great deal.
0: More on the state of negotiations from ABC senior White House correspondent Selena Wang.
2: Trump huddling in the Situation Room for over 2 hours with his national security team on Friday after saying just hours earlier he'd make his final determination in that very meeting, but still no announcement. Trump's demands are that Iran must reopen the Strait of Hormuz, agree to never develop a nuclear weapon, and allow the U.S. to remove Iran's highly enriched uranium.
0: Meanwhile, Iran says its nuclear program is not on the table for this round of negotiations. World Health Organization officials are on the ground right now in the Democratic Republic of the Congo, where more than 220 people are suspected to have died so far from an outbreak of Ebola. Patrick Muyaya is the DRC's Minister of Communication.
3: We know the way it can be spread, so that's why we are taking some measure. The first, I think, is very basic. The preventive measure is to wash hands frequently. The second is to take the temperature.
0: Health officials say the risk to the global public is low. Relief today in Laos as five of those miners trapped inside a flooded cave have been brought to safety. Here's one of the rescuers.
4: They've been given oxygen. They've been set up, hooked up to IVs. They're very tired. They're very dehydrated. They're malnourished. They're recovering right now.
0: Crews were able to lower the level of water in the cave by using specialized pumps, allowing those men to escape. Officials say the search for the two men still missing continues. You're listening to ABC News.
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8: Planned Parenthood of Michigan. Recently, Planned Parenthood of Michigan sent an open letter to Governor Whitmer. In the letter, Planned Parenthood stated in part, "For more than a year, the Trump administration has been escalating their relentless attacks on sexual and reproductive health care providers nationwide. We need you to take immediate action to keep our doors open because the window to preserve access to reproductive health care in Michigan, including abortion, is rapidly closing. We need a one-time infusion of $5 million. Other states have already faced this same moment and their leaders have acted. They used executive authority because the need was urgent and the patients were real. Michigan has that same authority and we are calling on you to use it." The WSGW online poll question for you: should Governor Whitmer use executive authority to infuse Planned Parenthood of Michigan with $5 million? You vote yes. You vote no. You vote I'm not sure. Vote at WSGW.com, scrolling down the homepage and finding the online poll box.
9: Here's your WSGW weatherology forecast. Look for lots of sunshine for this afternoon. High temperatures in the low 70s. Winds a bit breezy out of the north and northeast at 10 to 20. Then for tonight, mostly clear, dropping back to a low of 45. Winds turning light and variable through the overnight. Into your Sunday, still ample amounts of sunshine, a high of 78 with light west winds. Monday, lots of sun, a high of 77. Still sunny and dry Tuesday and even into your Wednesday as well. Tuesday upper 70s, close to 80 on Wednesday. I'm meteorologist Michael Caro with the WSGW weatherology forecast. Right now it's 68.
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16: Well, hello, friends, and welcome into another episode of Michigan Golf Live Radio on this Memorial Weekend. It is good to have you with us wherever you're heading. Maybe it's just a staycation for a couple of days, or maybe you're still putting plans together and you're going to love where we are headed on the program today as we broadcast from Jackson, Michigan with our friends at Experience Jackson and celebrate the exploration of life and golf and fun and too much food, you know, kind of like we always do. And by the way, a little teaser. Today we have the biggest prize package that you could win that we've had all season long. Those details are coming up in just a moment. But first, let me welcome in my my co-producer for the program today and our host from Experience Jackson, Rachel Buchanan. It's good to be here with you, and thanks for having us in.
18: Thank you so much. We're excited to highlight Jackson today.
16: You've got a great story to tell, and I'm accustomed to telling the golf side of it. One of my favorite things about the program today is I think we have like 9 different guests who are coming on to talk about their slice of life in this part of the world. What's special about Jackson to you?
18: Well, Jackson, you'll find, is first kind of the small town that you'll fall in love with and think for a moment to yourself, I could live here. You may not find us unless you're traveling down the crossroads of I-94 and US 127, but when you do, across the county, you'll find little ways that you fall in love. When you say Jackson, you may or may not associate that with Brooklyn. Of course, we're home to the NASCAR's fastest track with Michigan International Speedway. So we're really proud of that and what's developing with the shops and the community of Brooklyn. We've got Grass Lake, where you have the Lost Railway Museum, where they bring in old-fashioned rail cars, restore them, and really have created this experience of a museum as you step in. And if you go to the other side of the county, maybe you follow the Falling Waters Trails over 10.5 miles of one-way paved trails. You end up in Concord. You may be able to enjoy some of the small-town life there, including Trailhead Coffee or a vintage flower shop, a couple of the museums operated by the DNR out in that direction. And, you know, countywide, there is so much to experience. In downtown Jackson, you'll actually find the Bright Walls Murals, which is a collection of 75 murals painted from artists around the world. So kind of a free art show, you know, yeah, for people coming in. If you're looking for a tour, you can experience Jackson through an Underground Railroad tour and some of the major stops that really helped in, ending slavery and helping people get to a better place in our history. We were home to the first state prison of Michigan.
16: Right.
18: So you'll see the historic walls of that prison, which now houses not only an artist community, community, but also a vibrant food and agritourism community. We're opening a beer garden within those walls this summer as a part of what Grow Jackson does and their farmers market. And of course, if you stop by Jackson, you also need to know that we are the birthplace of the Coney dog.
16: I did not know that.
18: Different varieties of the Coney dog throughout the state. Of course, you may have heard about the Flint edition.
16: Sure, Detroit.
18: You know, the Detroit right. Coney dog. Ours is the dry Coney dog, and what that features is beef heart. So kind of the dry meat, not okay. so much of a chili dog style. Yeah. And 1914, Macedonian immigrants brought that here. So we have multiple locations. We even have a Coney crawl that you can follow on our
16: Coney
18: website.
16: Crawl.
18: So, yeah.
16: Well, one of my favorite things to do, of course, on this program is to tell the golf story, but uh-huh. I love it when we can fill in those details so that maybe even right now, yep. somewhere in this state, somebody's driving with the family and they hear something that the non-golfing family members might enjoy doing while those who golf are golfing. I don't know whether mm-hmm. it's dad who's golfing and mom wants to go explore what you've been describing or mm-hmm. vice versa, however that works. And I love a destination with that full story to tell. The full story is really what Jackson offers, right? There's, yeah. I mean, you talk about the history in here, not just the Coney dog history, but the history that literally has a role in saving lives, like the Underground mm-hmm. Railroad. The connection to the racing world is, I mean, from where you and I are sitting in downtown, Brooklyn is, I don't know, is it a half hour away?
18: Yeah,
16: it's not 20, that far away.
18: 5 minutes or so, yeah.
16: And a couple hundred thousand people will be here mm-hmm. for race weekend. So, this is quite an eclectic mix of what your calendar must be fascinating here at Experience Jackson.
18: Every day is completely different. And it goes from arts and culture over to experiencing one of our many lakes around the county. Great lake life here as well. You wouldn't think of that being so much inland and so, you know, yeah. so much in the south central area of Michigan, but we just love some of those outdoor resources. A couple years ago, we created a gravel bike race that takes place out in the Irish Hills in the Brooklyn area. So there's just a lot of things to soak in no matter what your interests. And we're really excited to kind of bring that to life and highlight that in the midst of amazing golf and amazing affordable access to golf, too, here in Jackson. When someone comes in and they can recognize what we see, when we can help tell the stories of the people making things happen, the places that we can point them to, and they have that moment of, whoa, must be really nice to live here.
16: That's very
18: come on
16: cool.
18: over. We love it.
16: And as you all can tell, we have a lot of stories still to come as we explore and kind of peel back the onion of what Rachel just sort of teased us with. So we're just getting underway here with our friends at Experience Jackson as we explore golf and life and fun and share with you in just a couple of moments the details for a contest with our biggest prize package of the season. Not kidding, folks. This is fantastic. 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
16: And welcome back into Michigan Golf Live as we are celebrating with our friends at Experience Jackson. We are in Jackson, Michigan, and I don't know where you're headed on this Memorial Holiday weekend, but I hope at some point it brings you to the intersection of I-94 and US 127, because that's where we are celebrating this beautiful area, this great part of our state, and it's rich in history. And in just a moment, we will also give you some details about a really cool contest with, not exaggerating, what is our greatest prize package to this point in the season. So I know you'll want to pay attention to that. First, though, let me welcome in Eric Tarian from Ella Sharp Golf Course, because that's a place with a unique story to it, and we're into telling unique stories. Eric, how are you?
26: Good morning, Bill. Thanks for having me today.
16: I am glad to see you. It's good to have you in here. How long has golf been a part of Eric Tarian's life?
26: Well, I'm closing in on that 60 mark, so golf has been part of my life for almost a majority of it.
16: Almost a majority. Who, do you remember who sort of put the club in your hands for the first time and the little light bulb sparked and went off?
26: I have seen a video of me about 2 years old for the first time swinging a golf
16: like
26: club.
16: Like Tiger Woods?
26: Kind of, yes. So,
16: well, a golf club.
26: Absolutely. And my dad was a golfer growing up, and I am originally here from Jackson and have never left, and took up the game in high school, played locally here at Spring Arbor College, and then went on to become PGA golf professional, and just been grateful to be able to keep my knowledge and golf ambitions here in town.
16: You know, I hear this somewhat frequently in the golf realm, and that is, I loved this game since I was a kid, and I never left it. But it's not as common to hear somebody say, I love this game, I grew up here, and I've always been here, right? So what's kept you here?
26: The community's kept me here. Ella Sharp Park is my home away from home. I can remember vividly, you know, the first times that I played at Ella Sharp Park, played high school golf there. And there's something unique about Jackson, that golf tradition here and the history and the players and the stories have always kept me here. And as I get closer to the retirement age, I'm looking forward to be able to pass on that knowledge onto somebody else that we can keep this great tradition here in Jackson going.
16: You know, I do hope that there is a generation coming right after you and myself that is content to stay in one place for a long time, right? We're a very mobile society, and it's less common to just set up roots and be there for forever. Mm-hmm. I love the fact that you've done that. And at Ella Sharp, your home away from home, I think there's a storyline there as well. First, let's get to the name. What's Ella Sharp? Who is Ella Sharp?
26: Ella Merriman Sharp was a socialite back in the late 1890s into 1900. And she was actually the first state forester in the state of Michigan here. And she had this beautiful hillside estate in southern Jackson. And when she had passed in 1912, she had bequest not only her money and her fortune, but this beautiful 530-acre landscape park to the city of Jackson.
16: That's a lot of land.
26: That is a lot of land. And not only that, but it was also her farmhouse, her other buildings and stuff. It's a beautiful, beautiful piece of property. So long story short, the Jackson Council at the time, they had developed the park in 1915 and built the roads, and it became a beautiful amenity to the city of Jackson. Where the golf came about was that the council was very hesitant to build a golf course. We had already had one golf course here in Jackson, which was called Meadow Heights. And Meadow Heights was an established social club for about 25, 26 years, but it was only open to the membership. And that opened in 1898. If you're from Jackson, there's a Subway gas station there now.
16: Okay.
26: So going forward, Jackson did not have a golf course essentially for the everyday golfer.
16: A municipal open to everybody.
26: Absolutely.
16: So what year did all this start in? When was Ella Sharp Golf Course constructed?
26: The first nine holes was constructed in 1923, and then the second nine opened in 1926.
16: All right, so here we are going back into, like, Depression era. So
26: yes.
16: A great time to open a golf course. It would be like opening one in 2008, you know, in Michigan. How do you describe the course, the playing experience there? You've got this big piece of property. I'm guessing it's a sprawling golf course.
26: It is. And, you know, kind of going back to the day, I was kind of looking through some old newspaper articles, and I couldn't believe this, but to where it was then and where it was today, two individuals, Bob Peel and Hall Blanchard, because the city didn't allow the golf course to be built, they essentially just went out and hand-carved the golf course in the park.
16: Old school.
26: Old school, absolutely. And I read an article that in 1929 that the golf course had set a record for 856 rounds in one day. The tee times were 3-minute intervals.
16: Wow.
26: And they were going in foursomes.
16: Pace of play was quick.
26: It was crazy. Yeah. So nowadays, you know, now today, the golf course layout hasn't changed much. We have done some things due to technology, golf clubs and stuff. But the layout for 100 years now, we just celebrated our 100th year anniversary, has relatively stayed the same.
16: Yeah. Ballpark figure, I know things change during the course of a season rate-wise as you get to different shoulder seasons and holiday weekends, but what's it cost to play at Ella Sharp?
26: Right now on the weekends, it's $30.
16: Yeah, I mean, you can't beat that for the experience.
26: No.
16: And you know what I love about the municipal golf experience, for the most part, I guess there are exceptions if you're at Torrey Pines or something like that, but not only is there really good value, but it's an inviting atmosphere. You don't have to worry about stepping on the wrong piece of sidewalk because you're not supposed to be there or having the right shirt on, kind of a thing, right? It's a casual invite.
26: It is, absolutely. You know, my philosophy for operating a golf course are the A's, the affordability, the accessibility, availability, the amenities, the appeal, all of those things. And for a municipal golf course, we're very proud at Ella Sharp Park. We have over 30 golf leagues at play. We have a strong junior program. We have simulators during the wintertime. So Ellisshire Park is inviting to everybody.
16: Yeah. Let's talk about golf in general in this Jackson area. You're our first golf guest of many coming on the program today. How good is golf in this part of the state?
26: Golf here is fantastic. I mean, we could talk about anything. You could talk about the four professional players that played on tour, whether it's the Hill brothers, Elaine Crosby, Brian Stewart recently on the PGA Tour. We could talk about golf's great traditions. Jackson at one time being per capita the greatest golf destination in the 60s, because currently right now we have over 20 golf courses in the community.
16: That's amazing.
26: The numerous golf professionals. And we have a strong high school golf program here. You know, Jackson Luma Christie with Dave Swartout, I think he's taken a team to the States almost 48 times. So
16: yeah, they should be on the verge of doing that again. I mean, that whole part of the playoffs is coming now.
26: Absolutely. And just recently here over the last few years, a gentleman by the name of Dave Gilpin and a local company here, RWB Mercer, we have a junior golf competitive tour here.
16: Yes.
26: That generally can attract anywhere from 70 to 100 golfers per event. So golf here in Jackson is really, really strong.
16: So in the world of Eric Therrien, I'm going to give you a hypothetical. You've got a morning tea time at Ellis Sharp. You're going off early, like 7:30. So you're probably done by 10:30 if you're moving along pretty good. There's not three-minute tea times anymore, thankfully, but you're moving along. What are you doing with the rest of your day in this great community? Where are you having lunch? What are you doing with the family or the visitors from out of town who have come in?
26: After my tea time, we're probably going out to one of the great lakes that we have here in the area, whether we're looking for the beach bar or a great restaurant for there. I like to get out on the water if possible. We have a lot of enjoyment there. You know, don't be surprised if I try to sneak back out and play another emergency nine afterwards and stuff too. I like to come downtown here. You know, we have a great downtown restaurant where we can go from one place to another.
16: Do you have a go-to? I mean, I don't want to put you on the spot, but let me put you on the spot. Like people do to me all the time with golf courses. If I'm here for just one meal, you know, we're playing golf and then we were continuing on our journey. Where do I need to eat? You've got to eat here when you're in Jackson.
26: I like to come down here to the Dirty Bird. You can't miss
16: it. All right. It's right next door to where we're located this
26: Absolutely.
16: Morning. Absolutely. It is good to see you. Thanks for coming in and representing. We love the fact that you're in this game for as long as you've been, and it's a powerful thing indeed to have veteran presence in the PGA, and we have a great PGA section here in Michigan. Thank you.
26: Thank you, Bill.
16: Yes, good to see you. Hey, we want you to win a trip to here in Jackson. Thank you to Rachel and the great team at the Experience Jackson World. They've put together a prize package where you can win a foursome to any course you want to play, any public course, $50 gift card to Jack's 60 Bowling Center. 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Two one-night overnight stays at a hotel of your choice, and a $50 gas card. 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
16: And welcome back into Michigan Golf Live as we continue broadcasting with our friends in Jackson on this Memorial weekend. There's great golf and life and food and fun in this region. And a bit later this summer, you will see a brand new TV special that we are producing in conjunction with Experience Jackson. And we'll continue that conversation here in just a few moments. And as we have done every week on this show so far this season, we've got a pretty cool giveaway coming your way in just a couple of minutes. But I want to give you some background behind the giveaway first, because for a number of years now, we have been connected with Snell Golf, S-N-E-L-L, Snell Golf, as the official golf ball of Michigan Golf Live. Why? Well, because I've gotten to know the man behind the brand. His name is Dean Snell. Part of his resume, and I won't get into the whole thing because we don't have time for it here, but Dean was part of the original design team at Titleist that created and launched the Pro V1 golf ball. Any golfer anywhere knows that that ball is the first one that comes off the lips of golfers when asked, what ball do you most want to play? It's a great ball. It's kind of the top of the heap, and it's the one that you see on TV more than any other, because Titleist heavily endorses through players the visibility of the Pro V1. Well, Dean helped make the ball. And then when he left Titleist, he went to TaylorMade and launched their golf balls. The man knows golf balls. And he has been a primary source of education and information for me on how to be best matched to the ball that best fits your game. And Dean has a little different take on all of that. In fact, as I bring him into the program, you're going to hear a few excerpts of a long conversation he and I had recently. You can hear and see the entire conversation on the Michigan Golf Live YouTube channel. And it's quite fascinating because Dean, he's kind of like the Dean of all things golf ball technology. And we begin our conversation with the realization that most golfers, and maybe this applies to you, maybe it doesn't, most golfers think they know more about golf ball technology than they actually do.
7: No, it's not unfair. It's pretty true. I was actually just down in Florida at the PGA Golf Club a week ago, and I did a presentation to the members. They have 900 members there, so they set up a pretty big thing. And part of the presentation that I usually try to do is I try to ask questions to all these core golfers, retired people that play golf 6 days a week, and get their answers to some common kind of questions. And I even offer dozens of golf balls or cases of golf balls for the correct answer. And, you know, very, very seldom does anybody throw their hand up or do they get it right. So I think you're right. There's a lot of things that people believe over the years that have been told that may or may not be 100% true. But there's some things that are, but there's a lot of things that, you know, the golf ball has been dug into so deep over the last maybe 6 to 10 years where information is getting out there and it's being analyzed and looked at from all different ways. And then conclusions being drawn without really actual data to support that. So I think a lot of that information, social media has been a big win to try to promote things, but it also can be very challenging too, to try to defend things that may or may not be 100% true.
16: And one of the things that I really appreciate about Snell Golf that they do differently, at least as far as I'm concerned, is they listen to the customers. They listen to you. They listen to me when it comes to the production process and the components and the performance of their golf balls. Their two newest iterations are called the P.

0: the performance of what people are looking for in golf balls is we need to know that and help design that, and not try to have all the customers be worried about that kind of stuff. So it's changed. So what we've done is, as in the past, I've always taken a piece of paper on my desk, which we've had this conversation multiple times, and I put the pros and cons of every product that we launch, and then I read all the feedback, and we have tens of thousands of reviews and feedback that come in, and I try to read all of them. And then so I fill boxes in where a product is launched, and maybe it's too hard or too soft, or doesn't spin enough, or spins too much, or flies high or low, or durability is an issue, or compression's an issue, or something, and that people like or dislike. So I fill those in under the pros and cons, and then when a box fills up, to me, that's the voice of the customer. So we take that voice and we work on developing our next product to address the issues that are more on the con side, keeping some of the pros, the positives, into the product as well. So that's kind of how we've gone about this. And be honest with you, the last 4 years have really pushed us to understand where the consumer is, where the production is when you get things made overseas, and what we really needed to address. So we spent the last 2 years or so really investing, $3.5 to $4 million into a factory or multiple factories to teach them the process, create new tooling, create new quality measurements, create production and process control things that can be put in place and implemented with new tooling. And we've done that time period going through these pains of starting up these companies, to a point today where we feel, pretty comfortable with the new products, that you're speaking about today. Feedback based on past products and our interest in working with the factories to improve their process and production, and then create the performance that people are looking for.
1: Now, you and I both know that the golf industry is full of hot air, right? I mean, the commercials that you've seen forever for the latest driver, it's our longest, straightest driver ever for golf balls. It's the one that's the most responsive. It's got the greatest feel, and it's going to jump off the club face more than ever. And we see these commercials all the time. And if they were all true, it's like the furniture store that has the nonstop sale. It's our lowest price ever. If that were true, then after 20 years of those commercials, I think everything would have to be free. In the world of golf, if all of those claims were true, we'd all be hitting it around 400 yards and never making a bogey. I appreciate the reality that Dean Snell and his team inject into the golf space by simply saying, listen, folks, let's get the best ball for your game. Let's get it in your hands, because all of those other claims can't possibly be true.
0: So anybody that tries to tell you a golf ball's 30 yards longer, it's probably not true. All the golf balls today are made to the maximum speed. We submit to the USGA. We get on sometimes the warning list saying, be careful, they're too fast or too long. So the launch conditions that you as a player have are your specific launch conditions. Anytime you see a distance test out there that says this ball is 4 yards longer than this ball, that is at that specific launch condition. It might not be yours, but it's that specific. So if you hit the ball the same, 12 degrees, 2300 at 160 miles an hour, this would be 4 yards longer. Okay. But the standard deviations are huge. So drivers are very tough for people to hit the same every time. My recommendation is do not ever pick golf balls based on drivers. Pick it based on 150 yards and in, or 100 yards and in. Find out which one you like, because that's where they're different. And then off the tee, you have so much adjustability with your drivers today that you can tweak your height and your spin if you want. But understand that they've been designed to be kind of maximum. And if your spin rate changes up or down based on two different shots, you're going to get two different distances. That's just the nature of the game.
1: Okay, so you've heard a little bit from Dean. You can see the entire conversation we had on the Michigan Golf Live YouTube channel. You can read the full review of the PR3 and PR4 that I wrote. 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Just look under reviews and you'll see all of that broken down, because I really want you to try some of these golf balls. Snell Golf is the official ball of Michigan Golf Live, and I want you to hear this very clearly. They don't pay.

0: us. 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
0: We continue here on Michigan Golf Live, celebrating golf and life and fun with our friends at Experience Jackson. I don't know where your Memorial Weekend plans are taking you, but hopefully they will bring you in this general direction And in case you live in a part of the state that doesn't frequently bring you to Jackson, well, it's time to change that. So get out your calendar and make plans to come play golf here. There's such good golf and good value. And there's a lot more you can do off the golf course. And that leads me into our next guest, was Josh Solomon, representing Jack's 60 Bowling Center. The man loves bowling and he loves golf. That's my kind of guy, man. How are you? Come on into
5: Fantastic.
0: That mic. Come on into that mic a little bit.
5: Fantastic. Good morning, man. I'm happy to be here.
0: Okay, so I'm a genius. I don't know if you knew that.
5: And I found just briefly when we met.
0: Well, I'm glad you understand that rare quality in somebody to be so smart like me. That brings me to the realization that it's called Jack's 60. Because there are 60 lanes.
5: That is it. And also because there's an airport across the street. The story goes that when the owner was in the process of purchasing the business, he brought me in, being the GM that was going to come up here and run it. And I designed a logo that looked like the tail of an airplane. And the logo has said Jack 60 on it because it was the tail numbers of the airplane because we have an airport across the street. And ultimately, we never used the logo, but the name kind of stuck because, well, we do have 60 lanes and we are in Jackson.
0: I love it. This combination of loving golf and loving bowling is fairly common, right?
5: Absolutely. Yes. You know, and we love all our bowlers here in Jackson. The crazy part is that sometimes our bowling leagues go longer than they'd like because their golf leagues start in early April. Almost all of my bowlers golf, and I think it's fantastic. I've been an avid golfer my entire life. I grew up in a golfing family with a tour pro and a great uncle that I never got to meet, sadly. But my father was also an avid golfer and was a plus one in high school. And I just grew up in a golfing family. I'm not that good at golf. I'll be honest. I'm like a 12. I'm terrible.
0: But, there's nothing wrong with that.
5: But I do enjoy playing the game. Just played in the chamber outing on Monday. It was fantastic. The country club looked great and played very well, except for that rainstorm that happened. But, you know, it was good.
0: You know, we have this handicap index system for golf. Is there something similar in the bowling world?
5: Absolutely, yes. And it varies league to league, tournament to tournament. Most avid golfers that are good at golf and good at bowling are scratch bowlers and pretty close to scratch golfers normally. But we do have handicapping systems, and it's usually based on an average, which would normally most leagues, I would say, if you went across the country, average is 80% of 220. So you take your average, subtract it from 220, and you get 80% of that difference as your handicap per game.
0: In golf, the calculation is that you'll shoot a score reflective of your index roughly 25% of the time. Is that the same calculation in the bowling world?
5: Kind of, sort of. It really is based on your average score. So we take an average, and you're doing the same thing in golf. You take your average score. Let's say we've got a guy that averages 180, and it's 220 handicap, 80% of 220. We'll take 80%, or we'll take 220 minus 180 is 40. We'll take 20% off of that, which puts him at 30 pins per game.
0: Okay, so that's how the calculation is made.
5: That is how, yep.
0: In golf, we deal with sandbaggers all the time. Do we deal with sandbaggers in bowling?
5: You do.
0: Okay.
5: But it's not it's not as prevalent as you may think, and it's not as advantageous in bowling as it is in golf.
0: All right, we need to get the leadership bodies of both of these respective sports together to come with a common sense approach to how handicapping works.
5: The problem is, and I'll be honest, is we have a lot of really awesome people here in Jackson and in the bowling world in Michigan in general with a lot of integrity. And the problem isn't necessarily our governing bodies and the rules that they put in place. It's the people that are abusing them.
0: Sure. Yeah. We understand that, especially in the world of golf.
5: Oh, yes.
0: So let's take us inside the bowling center, because we know this. These days, I don't know that the business model is very strong if it's literally just bowling. There's usually other things in there as well. Is that the case at Jack 60?
5: That has been the change over the last 30 or 40 years. Bowling centers have become what I like to call one-stop shop for entertainment. They're a big box store for entertainment. So when you walk through my doors, you're not just going to try to get a lane and go bowl for an hour or two, or maybe go grab a pizza. You're going to come in, you're going to grab that lane for an hour, you're going to go get a pizza. And when you're all done with all of that, you're going to take the kids down to the arcade, and you're going to play in the arcade for another hour. And it's also a gathering spot for people. We've set up, when we did our last renovation, we turned the bar restaurant area into an open concept. So it's open to the lanes, and it can get a little loud, but it's really super cool because you can gather there, watch what's going on out. People watch a little bit, watch what's going on the concourse and in the bowling area. The arcade is down behind lanes 5 and 6. You can send the kids off to go have a good time down there. It's nice and safe, and we've got 54 different games to play. We have a space called the paddock. Now, which a paddock for bowlers is the place where they store their equipment. If they're bowling a 2-day event or a 3-day event, we keep a safe place for them to keep all of their stuff, so they don't have to keep lugging it in and out of the bowling center. And that paddock is, honestly, because of experience Jackson and the grant they provided, is now a multifunction space where we have we can do meetings and we have a PowerPoint presentation. We host cornhole all winter long on Tuesday nights. So we have to have more than just the bowling nowadays, because we can't attract people just for bowling.
0: Sure. But being able to bring in a family unit together, to spend time together, where the kids aren't going to be rolling their eyes because mom and dad are doing this or that, and vice versa, where mom and dad aren't thinking, I don't want to sit here and watch and play video games for 2 hours. Being able to offer all of it under one roof is what I would have to think you're seeing families come in intact and spending multiple hours together.
5: Absolutely. Absolutely. It's really crazy. We recently, in the last couple of years, went to online reservations, which was a big thing in the bowling world, because that's not something we've ever done. And I know in the golf world, you guys can do tee times online and everything. Sure. But because of the way our league system is set up and the number of tournaments and events that we host, I was like, oh man, if we're going to do online reservations, we're going to have to really stay on top of it. And it's worked out great, because now they're not just coming in and saying, oh, well, I want to bowl for an hour, because they're standing right in front of you.
0: Yeah.
5: They're online and they're going, you know what, I'd rather just pay for the 2 hours right now. And they're bowling for 2 hours.
0: Yeah.
5: And then they go to the arcade. And even now, we have some of our food, some of our most popular items. You can literally book a lane, order your food, and when you come in and say, I'm here, and I want to get my lane started, as soon as we hit a button that says set ready, it fires that ticket off to the kitchen and your food starts getting made at that moment.
0: Nice.
5: Yeah. Now, we're obviously still not set up to do 300 people's orders all at once. I don't know that there's a restaurant in Jackson that can handle that volume, unless we're talking about a catering company planning for a wedding 3 weeks in advance. But we are ready to go to make sure that everybody can have the fun they have. And then you don't have to wait in line.
0: Yeah.
5: You just go bowl and the food gets ready and then you go pick it up and it's easy.
0: Well, a plan is formulating in my brain, and that is for the buddy's trip who's coming to play a lot of golf. They can't play golf when it's dark.
5: You can't play golf when it's dark. You can't play when it rains either.
0: That's a difficult proposition as well. We've tried that the last couple of days on a TV shoot we've been working on, and you're right. It's not good. Not a good combination.
5: It's not fun, let's put it that way.
0: Yeah, right. It's not good for cameras either. So the idea is you're going to come to Jackson, you're going to play your golf, and then you're going to go hang out at Jack 60 Bowling Center, have a pizza, set up, and continue the games you had on the golf course. Bring them over to the bowling center, and there's all sorts of, I'm sure there's all sorts of gaming that takes place, like there are skins, matches, and closest to the pins and all of that. What's the most popular kind of setup for guys? If they're playing for a buck a hole on the golf course, what are they doing in the bowling realm?
5: We base it on like a certain amount per game, right? So it'd be a jackpot is what we would call it in bowling. And you're going to take our little Thursday. We do a Thursday house shot sweeper for our locals to give them something to bowl in the summer, a little more competitive. And I think it's we charge $2 a game and then an extra $1 a game and then $2 for total. So they bowl 3 games. So every bowler puts in $1 for each game. And then they each put in $2 for the final total score. And if you bowl well, you win them all. If you bowl not so well, you might win one. But it's...
0: It's like skins.
5: It's a little like, bit skins, like skins, but you're going by game, not by frame.
0: Oh, that's cool. So this is Josh Solomon from Jack's 60 Bowling Center, and Jack's 60 is one part of the gigantic prize package that you are competing for today. Speaking of competitions, thanks to our friends at Experience Jackson, we have a wonderful contest with our biggest prize package to this point in the season. So all you have to do is email in the phrase, hang on, why is he doing an email contest on the radio? 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So this is how we keep it fair. 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And one winner will receive a foursome with cart to any of the public courses in Jackson County. 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All right, you've got the details. We've got another hour of Michigan Golf Live coming up. We'll talk more about this great destination on and off the golf course. Josh, thank you for stopping in and talking with us about Jack 60. We'll take a break here at the top of the hour for our affiliates, and we'll be back with more Michigan Golf Live from Experience Jackson after this. 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
11: From ABC News, I'm Mike Dubusky. Still no word on whether that short-term peace deal between the U.S. and Iran will be approved. President Trump spending 2 hours in the Situation Room yesterday discussing the issue. Defense Secretary Pete Hegseth says there's movement towards an agreement.
12: Iran knows very, very clearly what our expectations are, and that's on the negotiating team to deliver. They're coming in our direction. The talks have been productive. I think they know where it needs to go.
11: One of the sticking points has been the Strait of Hormuz, that crucial waterway for the oil industry along Iran's southern border. That's put pressure on gas prices in the U.S. In Durham, North Carolina, Samuel Fisher says he's driving his daughter's car to save on gas.
13: I have an SUV. It cost me, I want to say it was $90 to fill up. And I was like, okay, she's not here, so I'm going to drive her car.
14: Save you some money.
13: Yeah, exactly.
11: The U.S. personal savings rate fell to 2.6% in April, a sign that fewer Americans are saving amid the cost increases. The federal judge overseeing President Trump's lawsuit against the IRS is considering reopening the case over the terms of its settlement. As part of the deal to drop the suit, the Justice Department would have to create a fund to pay out victims of so-called government weaponization. Here's ABC senior White House correspondent Selena Wang.
15: Judge Kathleen Williams ordering Trump to respond to, quote, grievous allegations that his settlement was, quote, premised on deception. Now, remember that President Trump dropped this lawsuit in exchange for the creation of what's called this anti-weaponization fund. That's $1.8 billion in taxpayer money to be given away to Trump allies who claim they were unfairly treated by the Biden Justice Department.
11: And Dr. Tedros Adhanom Ghebreyesus, the head of the World Health Organization, is in the Democratic Republic of the Congo right now, meeting with leaders there to discuss the ongoing Ebola outbreak. You're listening to ABC News.
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2: 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Iceland awaits.
3: Here's your WSGW weatherology forecast. Look for lots of sunshine for this afternoon, high temperatures in the low 70s. Winds a bit breezy out of the north and northeast at 10 to 20. Then for tonight, mostly clear, dropping back to a low of 45. Winds turning light and variable through the overnight. Into your Sunday, still ample amounts of sunshine, a high of 78 with light west winds. Monday, lots of sun, a high of 77. Still sunny and dry Tuesday and even into your Wednesday as well. Tuesday upper 70s, close to 80 on Wednesday. I'm meteorologist Michael Caro with the WSGW weatherology forecast. Currently at 69.
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6: 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Those words have both haunted and motivated him ever since. In fact, as we launch today's program, you'll be pleased to know his hard work and dedication have increased his distance off the tee by nearly 4 yards, all the way up to whatever number he chooses to fabricate. Here's Bill Hobson.
9: And welcome into hour number two of Michigan Golf Live as we celebrate this wonderful game on this Memorial Holiday weekend with our friends in Experience Jackson, Michigan. Man, there is great golf and so much life in this part of the state. If you're still putting together your holiday weekend plans, might I suggest making your way over here? And by the way, in just a few moments, we will also repeat for you the contest details that we shared back in hour number one, because We're giving away our biggest prize package that we've had all season long, and it's thanks to Experience Jackson, a foursome with cart to any of the Jackson County course, the public courses, $50 gift card for Jack's Bowling Center, 2 one-night stay certificates, good for the Jackson County Hotel of your choice, $50 gas card. I mean, it's a pretty cool prize. We'll give you those details here in just a couple of minutes. But one of the things I love to do on this program, along with, of course, talking golf, is introduce you to some of the people that have kind of, well, they've got their blood, their tears, their sweat, their money, their lives invested in what goes on in Jackson, including Tom Knutson from Knutson's Sporting Goods. And they've got everything under the sun there. And Tom, my understanding is that, you know, you're one of the few remaining family-owned and operated kind of sporting goods stores. It's sort of a throwback, if I have that right.
11: You're very much right. Independent sporting goods stores are we're a dying breed for sure. There's not a lot of us left. You know, everything has gone big and corporate, and there's very few of us left in the state of Michigan. But I will make this statement: there's some of the best in the country still in Michigan. Us, Jays, Franks, in Linwood, DNR Sports over Kalamazoo, just to name a couple.
9: And what, first of all, when did you get into this world, and what has kept you in it, and what has kept you in it in the Jackson area?
11: Well, my father came over in 1959 from Minnesota and started bought into a wholesale live bait business. He'd done wholesale live bait growing up, and his family was still involved in it at that time, and he bought into that. That transitioned, we always, even to this day, we still wholesale live bait. In the late 60s, early 70s, in the early 80s, my dad had transitioned into motorcycle snowmobile business in the Brooklyn area. And when the economy in the early 80s went to heck with 21% interest, somebody offered to buy that part of the business. And we went back to the basics. And in 1984, we opened up the sporting goods store in Brooklyn.
9: I love it. You've got kind of that Johnny Morris family history story, right, with selling the bait and tackle out of the back of the shop, and then it grows into something more. And I want you to take a moment, if you would, speak directly to our golf audience. We know golfers love to fish. We know they love being out on the water in general and just being out in nature. What are you seeing as kind of the hottest items, the biggest ticket items that you have these days that people are coming in, maybe even because they're just on a weekend getaway and they want to try something new?
11: Wow, that's there's some new stuff out there for sure. I don't even know what you want to call these plastic things that are being produced right now. I don't know, urchins. I don't. They nobody's really come up with a good name. They're round and they have they're plastic or rubber, and they have these strings on them, and they're using them a lot for bass fishing. That's a big thing right now. And they're, they range from $10 up to $50 per lure. So that is kind of the hot ticket right now. Whether they actually work, I don't know. I've not had time to fish with one. So
9: you have to sit around long enough to hear the stories from the fishermen to know whether they truly work as advertised. And, you know, I, for instance, as a golfer, I'm also a big fan of the stand-up paddleboard world, the kayak world. We have all of those things that we like to get into. And I'm assuming in Knutson's world, you've got everything for life on the water after you've spent a day on the course.
11: Absolutely. We are very big into lake life here at Knutson's. Whether it's, a fire extinguisher for your boat, you know, any of the life vests and, you know, that type of stuff, you know, anything that you can think of that you need on a day on the water, we can take care of you there. We sell docks and dock supplies and mooring anchors, and we have a few different lakes here that has the sandbars, and sandbars, you know, are a big thing, and so we have sandbar anchors, different things like that.
9: Well, it is It is the variety store of sporting goods, and I love the fact that it's family-owned and operated. As we said earlier, you just don't see that enough anymore, so kudos to you for making that investment and for being a fixture in this community as we celebrate Jackson. Appreciate you spending a few moments with us as we kick off hour number two.
11: Well, it's much appreciated, Bill, and hope everybody enjoys their time in Jackson, in the Jackson County area, in the heart of the lakes, 50 lakes within 15 miles of Brooklyn. So there's a lot to do here.
9: 50 lakes within 15 miles of Brooklyn, and a bunch of golf courses mixed in there as well. In fact, in the moments ahead on the program, we will talk in more detail about some of those courses. And again, we will give you information on how you can enter the contest to win our biggest prize package to this point in the season. So I hope you'll stick with us wherever you happen to be on this wonderful Memorial Day weekend. We'll take a break here on Michigan Golf Live, and then we will continue with more conversations with some of the other movers and shakers in the Jackson area as we continue encouraging you to experience Jackson. And we're back with more after this on Michigan Golf Live. 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
9: And welcome back into Michigan Golf Live as we continue with our friends at Experience Jackson. We are in the heart of the state where US 127 and I-94 connect, just in case you're wondering. And, man, there is so much good golf and life and fun to enjoy in this region. I want to make sure that all of you are aware of the special contest that we have going with entries due by 10 p.m. Tuesday night. So mark that down, because that is the cutoff. That's when we will conduct the drawing and post the winner's name to our social media channels. We're doing an email contest, as we do most every week here on the radio show. And it's our biggest prize package that we've had to this point in the season, courtesy of Experience Jackson. So here's the prize. I'll give you the prize first, and then we'll tell you how to enter the contest. The prize package consists of a foursome with cart to the Jackson public course of your choice, a Jackson County public course of your choice, a $50 gift card for Jack's 60 Bowling Center. They have more than bowling there. It's a awesome entertainment venue. We talked about that back in the first hour of the program. Two one-night stay certificates, good for the Jackson County Hotel of your choice. And because there's a little pain at the gas pump these days, how about a $50 gas card? That's the prize package. This is pretty good stuff. So all you have to do to enter the drawing is email the phrase, "It's time for me to experience Jackson," and send it to contest at MichiganGolfLive.com. It's time for me to experience Jackson. Send that to contest at MichiganGolfLive.com before 10 p.m. Tuesday evening. And if you happen to be the winner, one of the courses from which you could choose is called Arbor Hills Golf Club. I have had the pleasure in the past few years of not only being there with our TV cameras, but also competing there in Golf Association of Michigan events, and I found that the trees at Arbor Hills are very real. They are not 80% air, as legend would have it, and what a beautiful golf course it is. I'm glad to welcome in Chris Cummings to talk more about his baby, and you talk about a guy who has his hands in the dirt all the time. This is Chris's world, so job well done, my friend. How are you?
12: Good. How are you?
9: I'm good. It's good to see you. Thanks for coming in. Sell the soap here on Arbor Hills. What makes it a special place?
12: I'm still trying to figure out how to enter that contest and whether or not I'm eligible.
9: It's a pretty good contest.
12: That sounds like a great deal.
9: Yeah.
12: Well, as you know, we're 18 holes. We've been around since 1925.
9: Yeah.
12: I believe we're Jackson's second, maybe third oldest golf course. We're celebrating 101 years this year.
9: If I remember right, and it's been a while since I've been there, I think we're coming back in a few weeks with our cameras, but it's got a classic feel to it.
12: It does. You know, very classic parkland-style course. Every fairway is tree-lined. Small greens, narrow fairways. Everything is smooth. We try to maintain firm, fast putting surfaces. You have to place your shots. It's not just tee off and let it fly. It is. You need to be thinking two or three shots down the road in order to score well at Arbor.
9: I'm glad you mentioned smaller greens, and you know, we talk often about this game and the distance challenge and technology, and there seems to be fairly widespread panic on the part of the golf leadership bodies, the USGA and the PGA, and all of those who are somehow connected to what they would say is protecting the game, and they're talking about rolling back the ball or rolling back the drivers. I think you guys have a really good solution at Arbor Hills, which is, why don't we just make greens smaller and put some obstacles for those who hit it offline?
12: Right, right. I mean, we don't have a whole lot of sand traps and a lot of trouble you can get into other than trees. So if you keep the ball in the fairway or 10 yards off the fairway, you're in good shape. But the greens are small. It is target golf.
9: Yes.
12: But you can be rewarded. I mean, if you hit a nice drive straight down the center of the fairway, you might be on a par four with 40 yards in.
9: Yeah. I love that. You know, this is a unique part of the state with your variety of golf options. We can play a resort feeling course where you're definitely not going to walk because there's 2 miles between greens to tees. Arbor Hills is, like I said, it's kind of a classic feel, and it's a very walkable course as well.
12: It is. It is. We're 6,500 yards from the tips. We have, I believe we're down around 5,800 yards from the forward tees. It's an old country club, so there's very limited cart paths, basically tee to green, and it is very walkable. There's not a whole lot of hills, even though the name is Arbor Hills. We do have a couple of hills, but it's playable for all skill levels as well.
9: When you first got connected to that place, I don't know how long ago it was. You've been there a while.
12: I've been there 20 years now.
9: Okay, that's awesome.
12: I started back in 2006 as the golf course superintendent when it was still private,
9: yeah,
12: and then went from there to general manager, and now my wife and I have owned the place for 3 years.
9: You can take the guy out of the super's office, but you cannot take the super out of the guy, right?
17: No,
9: you still have your mind is geared that way. Your skill set is geared that way. What got you kind of leaning in that direction to work in the preparation of a great playing surface? I know that's I ask this question frequently to superintendents because I so respect what you all do. What got you started in it?
12: I started back in high school. I started working for a landscaping company back in high school, and it was an inner city company where everything was based on aesthetics, and our entire job was based on how well it looks at the end or how sellable it's going to make a home after we're done. And I wanted to continue that as a career, but I wanted that to be amplified. And what better career than golf? And every day of our lives on the golf course, everything's right out in plain view, and there's no bigger stage.
9: Can't fake it.
12: No, you can't. you can cut corners and try to make it, but it catches up with you.
9: Yeah.
12: And it's a challenge. And it's instead of doing yard by yard, it is hole by hole. And we're several hundred yards each hole to maintain the best we can with what we're given. And every day is a new challenge. No day is the same in golf. And if you ever get bored, you're not looking hard enough.
9: Yeah, and it leads me to one of the questions that I think needs to be discussed more and more often as we welcome in new golfers. And since the pandemic, we really have seen a wonderful influx of people who are like, I'm going to do that more because I got to go outside and do it when we couldn't do much else outside. What do you need from the golfing public to help? I think it's a symbiotic relationship between those who are working professionally to prepare the courses and those who are actually paying to be there. I think we have responsibility as golfers.
12: A little more patience and compassion. And a lot of courses are doing what they can with what they have. And with everything going on today, it's like expenses are up, revenue's down. But we all, from the golf shop to the grounds crew, have the same desire, and that's to give the golfer the best possible experience and playing conditions they can. And we're doing a lot more with less. And crews that used to be 15, 20 guys might be 12.
9: Yeah.
12: And that 12 guys may be people working full time. Most more than likely is part time. And a lot of them are seniors that are there for summer work that all have the same goal as well, to give the golfer the best conditions possible. And golfers just need a little more accepting of that. So if it takes a little bit longer, or say a sand trap doesn't get raked today, it's going to be raked at some point because we want to.
9: Yeah.
12: It's just we're doing a lot more. Plus, courses are a lot busier than we used to be.
9: That's for sure.
12: We just came off a stretch at Arbor Hills where we've had four outings in 5 days.
9: Wow.
12: And two of them were big college events, and two were high school events. We just had the Big 8 Conference Championship at Arbor yesterday, which went really well.
9: Nice.
12: But it's days where we're off the course. We can't change playing conditions. So now we're into Wednesday playing catch up, and we've got an 18-hole league that goes off at 9 a.m. So we're trying to play catch up with all of those golfers out there. Just ask that they be a little more patient.
9: Well, let's also put a little more responsibility on the golfers, right? So they can repair divots, they can fix ball marks, they can rake a bunker. You know, nothing cracks me up more than watching somebody get to the edge of a bunker and go, "I can't believe that's not raked." And you're like, "You know, there's a rake right there." I understand you're not going to stop and groom it to its final standard, but in the moment, there are little things we can do without slowing down pace of play to be a part of the effort as opposed to the part of the complaint department.
12: There are. And a lot of that goes back to just people being in a hurry. And life has sped up so much that it's not because I think golfers don't want to do it. It's just remembering to do it, because maybe you used to have 3 hours to go play 18 holes, and now you only have 2.5. So you're rushing through everything, and they don't always remember to repair those divots or repair their ball marks on the greens or rake that sand trap because they just want to get in and get out. So that's where the grounds crew comes in, and we don't mind.
9: Yeah.
12: It's like, if we can do anything to help, we will, because that's what we're there for, and we enjoy doing it.
9: You started this when you were young. I mean, you started in the world of agronomy and golf course superintendent. Are we still seeing the next wave come in? Are we seeing kids with that interest? We talk a lot about trades. This is a trade.
12: It is. I started when I was 21. I graduated Michigan State at 21 and got into golf from there. I started my first course I was 18 years old right out of high school when I started working. But it is a true labor of love.
9: Yeah.
12: And I don't think we're seeing that from the young kids anymore, because the pay isn't there. The pay scale is not what it used to be. But it's a lot of labor. And it really is, whether it's labor in the shop or labor on the course, and it's a lot of physicality, but the benefits from that, and just the health benefits alone from being outside in the sun all day, working in the fresh air, and being able to see the fruits of your labor every single day and know that I did that or I had a hand in that. And our crew as a whole made this place look phenomenal.
17: Yeah.
12: And that's not there. Everything's so pay-based anymore that to me, it doesn't feel like we have the young crowd going into it.
17: Well, let's hope that changes, because as you said, there's so much of an upside to being involved in the world of the golf course superintendent. There's a reason that I always refer to you all as super supers, and thank you for what you do for the game. And for everybody who is coming to Jackson to play, make sure that one of the courses you consider is called Arbor Hills Golf Club, and it will put your iron game to the test, your tee game to the test, and the greens are really, really good. Chris, thanks for coming in. We have to take a break on the program. When we come back, we will give you a preview of what's coming very quickly in Grand Rapids, the Meyer LPGA Classic. The best lady players in the world are coming in just like a couple of weeks. And then we'll talk more about golf life and fun with our friends at Experience Jackson as Michigan Golf Live continues after this. 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
17: We are so glad to have you with us here on Michigan Golf Live, and there's some really fun stuff coming your way in June for fans of professional golf. Did you know? I mean, if you've been kind of tuned out

0: not paying attention until now. Did you know that the LPGA will be in our great state for 2 consecutive weeks? It's kind of the scheduling that we've been thinking made sense for the longest time. And so the week of June 8th, the ladies will be in Midland for the Dow Championships, and then right after that, instead of them flying to some other part of the country and then coming back to Michigan, right after the week in Midland, you'll find them near Grand Rapids at Blythefield Country Club for the Meijer LPGA Classic for Simply Give, the week of June 15th, with that tournament concluding on June 21st. And it's so fun to have Kathy Cooper join me on the program. She has led that great tournament team since the inception of the Meijer LPGA Classic. Kathy, how are you?
1: I am great. How are you?
0: I'm doing well, and I would have to think that your schedule is fairly full here, just under a month away from the tournament.
1: We are busy. Yeah, you're right. I mean, it's countdown for us, and everybody is heads down, focusing on all the details of what we do to make a great tournament.
0: I remember one of the ladies last year told me that they wish they could stay in the state of Michigan for about 6 weeks for tournaments all over the place because they love it here and the weather is so temperate for them. And we can't get them 6 weeks, but we've got them 2 weeks. What's it like for you and your team as you gear up to welcome the best players in the world?
1: You know what? It's exciting. We work, 10, 11 months a year to put together the tournament. And it's probably like the biggest wedding you'll ever plan. That's the best way to put it. But it's wonderful. And what's wonderful is that the community has really embraced the tournament over the last 11 years, going into our 12th. And I don't know if you've heard, but we have had our best ticket sales in the history of the tournament for this tournament already. We've exceeded past years. So we're a month out and we're feeling great.
0: I know you had Lexi Thompson in town for the media day a week or so ago, and for fans of hers, which there are many, and they thought perhaps that she wouldn't be coming back around for a while. She has sort of adopted this tournament and Michigan as her home away from home. What is it that you hear from players that draws them to the Meijer that makes it such a great field? I mean, outside of majors, I think you've got the strongest draw of the season.
1: Here's what we hear from the players, and that's a great question. They love it here, because of really the hospitality that they get, the feeling that they get from people in the community, the friendliness. And you know what they love most is that this tournament benefits families and feeds families. And so there's a real reason to play in this tournament in a community that supports what we do here in West Michigan. It's very philanthropically focused, and the players, they love it. They wrap their arms around it.
0: Back in the early days of this tournament, I remember talking with you and you were frequently on the road to recruit players, which I don't know if people understand. That happens on the PGA Tour, it happens LPGA, where tournament directors will do a lot of traveling or a lot of conference calling to kind of entice players, really. When they have options, or maybe they want to take a week off, you would go and see them on the range or maybe at the pro-am and have those conversations about how special the tournament is. I'm curious now, 12 years in, if that's kind of changed a little bit. I would have to think word has spread enough that maybe the hard sell recruiting doesn't have to be quite as intense.
1: Yeah, no, it doesn't. And the LPGA works differently than the PGA too. And so they're required to play X number of tournaments per year. And they have to play each tournament at least once every 4 years. So there are those rules that are in place that are different versus the PGA, but really it's been about a lot of things. It's about what we're doing around golf for families and, everything I talked about with regard to community that makes it, I'd say really desirable for them to come here. And, secondly,

0: What's it been like for you to see just kind of those friendships, those relationships develop?
1: Well, I've listened to the LPGA players talk about how the families that they've stayed with over the years, they continue to communicate with, even after the tournament until the next one, and they consider them their families away from home. So there's a real connection. And what's neat is, like last year, Carlotta Segonda, who won the tournament, the family that she stayed with for several years, they absolutely celebrated with her. And, it became really kind of a whole family thing outside of her, regular family.
0: Yeah, it's so cool to see.
1: Yeah.
0: So let's talk about the tournament from a, speaking of family, from a family attraction standpoint. I've long said that the Meyer LPGA Classic for Simply Give is by far the best family sports value that there is, not just from the tournament standpoint, but all of the ancillary activities that families can take part in. Can you kind of hit the highlights for us?
1: Yeah, obviously we make this very family centered, as you said. We have, it's family and food for families. So we have J. Brewer's in Fredericks that is an all-inclusive premium hospitality area. At the tournament, it is a hit. It's over 35,000 square feet of food, beverage, and just a wonderful, comfortable environment that encompasses golf viewing, food, beverage, friends, all of that. So great hospitality area. We built Kraft Heinz Pavilion last year, and we've expanded that. We've doubled the size of that this year. That was
0: Wow.
1: popular.
0: Yes.
1: Yeah, families love that too. We've got food and beverage all in there for the price of $50 per day. That's all included in that ticket. And what's neat about Kraft Heinz is the golf viewing. So they can go up there, they can look at 18 tee box, 17 green, and 5 tee all from that area. Comfortable seating. We've got tiered seating that really looks down on play. And it's just another great environment that families can be in together. And then, of course, we have Discoveryland, and that's our area for kids. And it is one of the most popular areas at the tournament. As you can imagine, we have games, activities. Mattel will be there this year with Barbie and Hot Wheels. And we have other activations. Broadway Theater Guild here in Grand Rapids is bringing in some things with Beauty and the Beast. We have free giveaways every day, toys, outdoor games, all of that. But it's a really popular spot here.
0: Well, it's so fun to hang out. When I'm there at the tournament and I take some time to go walk around the course because I kind of like to go watch live golf, I can't even begin to tell you how many strollers I see, or maybe little kids sitting on dad's shoulders kind of scenes, which are, to me, that's my logo for the tournament, if that makes sense, because it's such a family event. It's like the stroller family unit, kid on shoulders of dad. They'll watch some golf and then they'll go hang out in the kids' areas because attention spans are what they are. But I love to see the little teaching moments that take place where, the golfing parent or parents will say to their little ones, "This is when we're quiet. See those signs over there, and this is when we applaud." And we say, "May I please have an autograph?" And they're kind of teaching them the basics. It's all so good. It's as wholesome Americana as it gets. And I'm so glad that that tournament is almost upon us. And so, friends, for you all to get your tickets to the Meyer LPGA Classic for Simply Give, you just go online to MeyerLPGAClassic.com. You can take care of all of that right there. And it is a fantastic value. And as Kathy just mentioned, they have some levels where you can just get unlimited food and beverage throughout the day, which, if you ask me, that's the way to do it. Just get it all taken care of, get the wristband on, and then you don't have to worry about anything else throughout the day. I can't wait to get out there, Miss Cooper. Thank you so much for partnering with us again as we try to help spread the word about the 12th year of this awesome tournament. Look forward to seeing you very soon.
1: You know what? We're looking forward to having you again here, Bill. We'll see you in a few weeks.
0: Well, that's for sure. And by the way, Kathy and I didn't really even have the time to talk about the beauty of Blythefield Country Club and what a setting it is.

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0: And we head down the home stretch, our final segment of the program today, a fast-moving program with our friends at Experience Jackson. And glad to have you along with us as we celebrate golf and life on and off the course in this wonderful part of our state where I-94 and US 127 come together. That's Jackson. And one of the things we want to encourage you to do when you're not on the golf course is soak in some of the history here, including the Ella Sharp Museum. And Tina Mercer joins us. Did I Did I put enough accent on there?
7: It's good enough.
0: All right. I probably could have gone Mercier, Mercer, but there's a lot more vowels in there. So.
7: Yeah, it's okay. You know, when you're in, you know, Paris, you can call me Mercier, or when you're over here in Jackson, it's Mercier.
0: I'm making note of that for my next trip to Paris. It's good to see you.
7: It's good to see you. Nice to meet you.
0: Good to see you as well. So, Ella Sharp Museum. We talked briefly about it back in the first hour of the program, but let me have you fill in some of the color for what makes this a special attraction in Jackson.
7: Well, the museum itself sits kind of in the central of the golf course area of Jackson. And so Ella Sharp herself was a pioneer of her time. And so she thought ahead of it all. And so she really wished that we would have her homestead, her farmhouse, her outbuildings to be preserved. So she wanted a museum. So right now we have all that on our grounds. And what makes us a little extra special is I like to consider us a little gem in the middle of Jackson itself. You know, you can come walk the trails. You can come golf. You can come putt-putt. You can come and just take back in the breath of the surroundings that we get to see. You know, Ella herself was a very forester person, so trees and all that, you can see that. And then we've got inside all that is the museum. And there we have her hillside farmhouse, and you can take tours of that. And then we have her horse barn that's still on the grounds. Now, is it open? No, but we're hoping with some wonderful donors, we could possibly get that open within the next year or so. And then we have her additional barns and the granary that was there where they had their feed and everything sitting there for her farm is still there. However, it doesn't look the same. We've had to do a few updates, but it looks fantastic inside, and it's beautiful. We've had a wonderful donor who helped provide and re-establish that building itself, so we do have that as a wonderful place to rent out. And, you know, we have a lot of patio parties there too. So the museum itself offers not only her farmhouse and her outbuildings, but we also have inside a gallery that has wonderful artists. We have a sports exhibit. We have Jackson Made, sponsored by Experience Jackson. And we have Keep a Place for Me, which is ending at the end of May. However, we do have watercolor exhibit coming in. So we're changing our exhibits continuously to help keep, you know, the momentum going forward with Jackson. So in Jackson, we're a small town with a big personality that where the museum itself sits. And in there, I like to say we are the gem of Jackson that people can come see.
0: You have this cultural footprint that you're
7: making. We do.
0: I would have to think when families come to town, they are looking for unique things to do to soak in history and culture, along with all of the other things we've been talking about throughout the course of the program. Just real quickly, in the last couple of seconds that we have left, how can people get more information about the museum so they know how to schedule their visit?
7: They can come visit us at our website, ellasharpmuseum.org, anytime. They can also call us anytime. You get all that off of our website. You can just swing on in during our open hours and just purchase a ticket and see us then. You know, you don't have to purchase online. You can just come in and visit us and see what we have inside, outside, visit our grounds. Not to mention, we do have a planetarium that has shows for the kids, too. So we really do value
0: you save that
7: families.
0: Yes, we do. That's the one that made my mind pop. I love planetariums. Thank you for coming in. It's good to see you.
7: Thank you for having me.
0: That's Tina Mercer, or Mercier, or Mercer, the interim executive director from Ella Sharp Museum. Now, we have one final golf course to showcase before our time runs out in this special Memorial Weekend edition of Michigan Golf Live. And I'm excited to bring onto the program Steve Sari, that's Saari, at Calderone Golf Club, which is right along I-94 and a beautiful course. We've had the chance over the years to be there a couple times with cameras and with the radio show, and looking forward to going back to see everybody again in just a few weeks. And Steve, as we bring you on to kind of close out the show, I'm going to let you brag on your baby a little bit. What's the magic? What's the special sauce at Calderone?
8: 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We are just over 7,000 yards from the back tees. Primarily link style at points through the back nine. 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So we offer just an absolutely outstanding quality product for a very reasonable rate.
0: Yeah, give us a ballpark. I know that there are things like dynamic pricing and different times of the season, but ballpark it right now for our listeners who may, in some cases, still be trying to figure out what they're going to do on a holiday weekend.
8: Yeah, our peak rate is $65 for 18 of the cart on weekends and holidays. Obviously weekday rates, we've got some senior weekday rates, later afternoon rates, we've got, and obviously different seasons, that number comes down a little bit, but peak rate $65 for, like I said, a championship layout. That exceeds 7,000 yards from the back tees, and we have six sets of tees, so it's playable for any golfer, any skill level, any age, and like I said, from a maintenance standpoint, a course condition standpoint, I welcome all the golfers to come out and play it, and I challenge you to find a better conditioned golf course for the price you pay. It's just, again, this is, I'm bragging on it a little bit here. I don't think you can do it anywhere. I just think, I'm biased a little bit, but I really just think we have such an unbelievable team out there that does such a great job day in, day out. And I just welcome all the golfers to come out and see the work they do.
0: Man, I love it. I love hearing somebody brag on the place where they call home. And not only are you involved there as the director of golf, but you're also doing a lot of instruction, and nobody knows that property better than you and then the team that goes out to work on it every day. Let's give everybody a little locator. So I-94, what's our exit to go to Calderon?
8: Yeah, so we're right off the, between the Mount Hope Road and Race Road exit in Grass Lake. So we are about halfway between Jackson and Chelsea. Really easy to get to, right off the highway. I think the greatest billboard you can have is as you're passing by the property, you're looking out over number one, number two, number three, and kind of a lot of that front nine. And, I think that sells it as much as any billboard ever could.
0: Yeah, you may be responsible for some distracted driving. It is a very, very beautiful setting. And in the times that we've been there, as I've turned around to look back, because I don't play 7,000 yards. As I've turned around to look back at those back tees, I've thought, man, if you were looking for a true test of your game, it's 7,000 legit yards. And as you move up, whatever your distance is that you challenge yourself with, it's legit. At Calderon, you are going to have to play the game. You're going to have to golf your ball, as we like to say. And I kind of like that. And Steve's not kidding about the conditions. They are mint. And just a beautiful golf course with the fescue waving and the various parkland moments where you get these little stretches of holes way out in the back. And Steve, we are looking forward to coming to see you with the TV show here in the not-too-distant future. Thanks for checking in with us on the radio show.
8: Yeah, absolutely. Thank you for having me.
0: Yeah, much appreciated. And by the way, Calderon is one of the choices you can make if you happen to be the winner of our contest today. We have an email contest. Remember, all you have to do is send in the phrase, "It's time for me to experience Jackson," and you'll be entered into a drawing. You could win a foursome to any of the Jackson County public courses, a $50 gift card for Jack's Bowling Center, 2 one-night stay certificates good for the Jackson County Hotel of your choice, and a $50 gas card. 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Thank you to Experience Jackson for that great prize package and for hosting us. Have a wonderful holiday weekend. see you next
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16: From ABC News, I'm Mike Dubusky. No movement in the negotiations between the U.S. and Iran over extending the ceasefire. That's despite President Trump saying he was going to reach a final decision yesterday. Defense Secretary Pete Hegseth in Singapore describing the president's position.
17: I know he means it when he looks in the camera in the cabinet room and said they can either do this now through a deal, and we think we're in a good place to make that deal, or they can deal with the War Department. And we are prepared. We're postured even stronger today than we were on day one to address it that way if we have to, but he'd prefer not to.
16: The standoff comes as prices in the U.S. continue to rise. New data from the federal government finds more Americans now dipping into savings to pay for everyday household items. Arkell Barnes is a financial advisor in Durham, North Carolina.
18: I always recommend that people put something away no matter what. Pay yourself first, people have probably heard people say before.
16: A judge now ordering President Trump to respond to grievous allegations that his settlement with the IRS was premised on deception. That settlement required the IRS to pay the Department of Justice $1.8 billion to create a so-called anti-weaponization fund.
19: Rioters who attacked police officers on January 6th, even they could potentially see payouts from this fund. So no surprise that has drawn bipartisan outrage on Capitol Hill. The judge is giving President Trump until June 12th to respond. This as another judge has also ruled to temporarily block payments from that fund.
16: ABC's Selena Wang. The Trump administration also now says it will appeal a judge's order that allows companies to be repaid the extra expense they incurred from the president's tariff policy. Those tariffs were ruled unconstitutional by the Supreme Court in February. And Dr. Tedros Adhanom Ghebreyesus, the head of the World Health Organization, traveling to Central Africa today, the epicenter of the Ebola outbreak. 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
16: Several musical acts have dropped out of the Great American State Fair, saying they were misled about the nature of the event.
22: The group behind this event is Freedom 250, which describes itself online as this nonpartisan organization, though it is a private-public partnership that is connected to the Trump administration and was launched last year. It is also separate from America 250, which is a commission created by Congress for these events. In a response, Freedom 250 saying their event is for all Americans, and some performers do still plan to perform, like Vanilla Ice.
16: ABC News investigative reporter Olivia Rubin. The investigation continues into the cause of a blast at an apartment complex in Dallas, Texas, which killed three people this week, including a child. Here's ABC's Morgan Norwood.
23: A team from the National Transportation Safety Board on the scene as questions mount from that gas leak turned fireball that killed two women and a child. One woman from a neighboring building returning to find her entryway filled with debris.
24: Oh my God.
23: Authorities say 19 of the 22 units of the two-story building were occupied by families at the time of the blast. Late Friday, authorities saying their search of the building was complete and that everyone was accounted for.
16: And early voting is underway in California for that state's primary elections this Tuesday. It's one of the several states holding primaries this week, which also includes New Jersey, New Mexico, Iowa, Montana, and South Dakota. I'm Mike Dubosky, ABC News.
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25: Here's your WSGW weatherology forecast. Mostly clear skies tonight with a low of 46 degrees. East-northeast winds at 15 miles per hour, gust to 25 miles per hour. Skies are clear and sunny on Sunday with a high of 77. Monday, sunshine with a high of 76. North-northeast winds at 15 miles per hour, gusting to 25. Tuesday, sunny with a high of 76, and a warming trend starts up as we move into the middle to end of the week. Wednesday, sunny with a high of 80 degrees. I'm meteorologist Bella Pittman with the WSGW Weatherology Forecast. Right now, it's 68 degrees.
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2: Which we love. And then my husband, Barry, his office is right next to mine. And suddenly I hear bellowing down the hallway, "You don't know what you're talking about. I've been working with you for hours, and I think you're just stupid. What happened to you?" So I'm like, who's he talking to?
3: You just think Ian was getting yelled at?
2: I did. And I walk in there. I'm like, what's going on? He's like, "There's ChatGPT." Okay, yelling at ChatGPT.
3: Was it hallucinating? Was it contradicting itself?
2: I think everything that he told it, it had forgotten, which is so incredibly frustrating. But how about you? Do you yell at ChatGPT or anything like that?
3: Not really.
2: I don't either. Adobe released a report looking at how people actually behave when artificial intelligence gets the answer wrong. They surveyed 1,000 folks, and they found, this is a shocker, I hope you're sitting down, that men and women respond differently.
3: Men yell, women don't?
2: Yes. Men actually go all full caps lock.
3: What? Like, it matters. Like, ChatGPT is going to be like, "Oh, full caps. I'm so sad." It has no emotion. It has no feelings. It doesn't care. It's a computer.
2: Now, every time I read something, I hear you on my shoulder say, "It is a toaster."
3: Exactly. It's a smart toaster, but it's a toaster.
2: You know, what did the janitor yell when he jumped out of the closet? Supplies.
3: Oh,
2: gosh. Oh, boy, this is going to be a great show. I can feel it because it's just funnier than ever, even here at the beginning. Because after all, it's called the Kim Commando Show. You can find us in over, 425 top stations from coast to coast. And it's the best. It's the biggest. It's the award-winning show about all things digital. And it's really funny how this works. Is that I'm Kim Commando, America's beloved digital goddess. And joining me here is Andrew Babinski. Hello there, Andrew.
3: Hey, Kim.
2: And just let's remind people that they can get us as a podcast wherever they get the podcast.
3: Of course.
2: But if they're more of a visual person and they want to see this beautiful purple shirt that I'm wearing.
3: It's very purple.
2: Thank you. Very purple.
3: YouTube.com/Kim Commando. Please go like, comment, share. Did I say subscribe? No, I didn't. But that's the most important one. Subscribe. Any single time we go live or we add a new video, you'll be notified.
2: And you would love that.
3: Yes.
2: YouTube.com/Kim Commando. 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Alrighty then, every single day of my life, rain or shine or snow, weekends, weekdays, national holidays, I always want to make sure that I know exactly what's happening in the tech space so that this way I can tell you what's going on so you can sound like the smartest person ever at dinner parties. And we're going to start with this at number one. Would you be comfortable with anyone knowing what you actually Google searched, say, over the last year?
3: Oh, yeah.
2: You'd be fine with that?
3: Of course. But I'm also not dumb. So if I'm going to do anything that is something I don't want someone to see, I have other places to go.
2: Oh, I see. Law enforcement is now using something called reverse keyword warrants. So police are now asking Google for the IP addresses of everyone who searched a specific phrase. So instead of like finding the person and then getting their Google searches, they're doing it the opposite way. Here's a real example. A house fire in Colorado killed someone. Police asked Google for the IP addresses of everyone who searched that home's address over a 15-day window. 61 searches, 8 accounts, 3 teenage suspects were identified. Now, Google says it can hand over your information when there's a good faith belief that it's legally necessary. That's the translation. If a judge signs off, your search history just isn't yours anymore.
3: Would you be surprised to know that in the last 15 days, someone searched your address 61 times?
2: Yes.
3: I would be shocked. Yeah. I would guess that number is zero, and I'm sure this family whose house caught on fire would thought it would be zero too, but or one, the person who set it on fire, but 61 is a lot.
2: That's a lot. I think 5 is a lot.
3: Yeah, exactly.
2: 61 means like we really are zeroing in on something. But also on the crime case, back in 1982, a 13-year-old girl by the name of Sarah Greer was walking home from her friend's house in Cloverdale, California. She never made it. Her body was found the next morning, and even though investigators found DNA on her clothing, there was no match in the system. So the case has remained cold for decades. So fast forward, the Cloverdale police teamed up with a cold case firm to try something new. You know how everybody uses 23andMe to find the relatives?
3: Mm-hmm.
2: Well, everybody but me. Did right. you ever use it?
3: Nope.
2: Me neither. As I always told people, do not do that. You never know where the data is going to come.
3: I also don't want to know if I have any other bonus children. I'm good being ignorance is bliss, okay?
2: You know, that's totally what's happening, though.
3: Yeah, people are finding lost family members, siblings they didn't even know existed.
2: Well, they used a version of this DNA database, and they found that the suspect list was down to 4 brothers. And they didn't know which of the 4 brothers did it. So the FBI started a surveillance operation on one of the brothers, James Unick, who was living about 100 miles away in a town called Willows. They literally sat and watched him. Finally, when he was out, he finished a cigarette and then tossed the butt on the ground. Bingo! They had the DNA, right? Perfect match. After 44 years of waiting, the jury found him guilty of murder.
3: Solely based on littering.
2: Yes.
3: If that guy was a clean freak, he'd still be at large.
2: Oh, he would have messed up.
3: Somehow.
2: Somehow.
3: Taking a drink out of a soda can, something like that.
2: Let's see. FBI has a warning that if you're using a router, say, from the first term of President Obama, it is time for you to get rid of it.
3: Okay.
2: About 2010.
3: That's a good way to judge it.
2: Okay. Because it's not being updated anymore. So the FBI, they put out this big warning. And they listed all kinds of Linksys models. So just know, if you have a 2010 router, it's time for it to go.
3: Now, let me ask you a question.
2: Yes.
3: And I'm going to do a little bit of my own investigating here. This is my own IT call. If I have a router that's that old, but I have it hooked into a mesh network that's newer, am I safe?
2: No.
3: Let me rephrase that. Do you have a new router I can steal from the office?
2: Get this. You use Apple News?
3: No.
2: Why not?
3: Because I go other places for my news.
2: See, I use Apple News. I do. I like to use it. A study found that Apple News featured 0 articles from right-leaning outlets in its top stories for all of January. Not
3: 0?
2: 0 out of 620 articles. FTC chairman.
3: That's not a coincidence, Kim Commando.
2: you don't think?
3: No.
2: So that's why sometimes I'm like, I can't find anything. There's nothing new. I can't find anything to read. The FTC told Tim Cook to review the algorithm and to fix it. So whether you lean left, right, or nowhere, or somewhere in between, the bigger story is that Apple is picking what news that you see.
3: What is the goal? Is the goal to be 50-50 or at least bring a little bit in from the opposite side?
2: I would like 50-50.
3: Okay. How about go neutral?
2: Yes.
3: How about it just be news and not opinion?
2: So you go into settings, apps, and Apple News, and that's where you can set some preferences.
3: Oh, okay.
2: Finally, this. I'm going to play a little song for you. And I want you to tell me which, don't think about it, because I know you like to do that. You like to think, like, I have to come up with something clever and funny to say. All right. Just want you to listen to the music.
3: All right.
2: And then tell me, like, 3 to 5 words, what describes the music for you.
3: My eyes are closed.
2: Okay. Okay, so, what do you think?
3: All right, so the first thing that came to mind, and I don't know, I'm just being honest, was Cher for some reason.
2: Cher.
3: I don't know why. And
2: if
3: then
2: I could turn back time.
3: Or the Believe song where she's all auto-tuned.
2: Yeah.
3: Okay. So Cher came to mind, and then techno, and then I was thinking, when is the beat going to drop? And it never did.
2: It's not going to. This is a new genre of music called funk. P-H-O-N-K.
3: Okay.
2: Okay. That was Hinson by Sahara. Okay. They say this is the music behind Instagram Reels and TikToks.
3: It's just royalty-free music that just runs on a loop?
2: Well, it's getting really big streams. One of the biggest producers, it goes by Slaughter. So I was on Slaughter's YouTube channel looking at some of the music.
3: Of course you were.
2: So I'm like, last month he racked up 981 million streams on his songs.
3: Wow. And it's just it's like very ambiance music. It's just background music.
2: It's bigger than Bad Bunny and Taylor Swift.
3: That's huge.
2: Most of these tracks are being made by teenagers.
3: Are there any lyrics in any of them?
2: No.
3: They're all just instrumentals.
2: Yeah. So it's just kind of like you're just out there just kind of like.
3: This is like the ravers version of elevator music.
2: It's wrong on so many levels.
3: How so?
2: Ba-dum-bum. Hey, listen.
3: Get it, elevator. Good one.
2: Hey, think about all the irreplaceable moments on your computer, your kids' photos, your important records, just years and years of work and countless memories. 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
0: And your IRA or 401k is a key victim. Hi, Dr. Ron Paul here. In 1971, gold was $35 an ounce. After the dollar was cut loose from it, inflation soared. And in just 9 years, gold hit $850. People who diversified into precious metals survived and thrived. 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
1: 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Located on Tittabawassee Road in Carlton Township, the state of Michigan, USA.
2: for him and say, I have this police report and I need you to take this down.
14: Yeah, well, I've gotten it taken off of Meta because recording, like, without consent is against some sort of Meta guideline. But other social medias, they have not gotten back to me despite me saying, like, hey, I have a police report. Please take this down.
2: Wow, that's you're in a tough spot. You are.
14: Yeah, a little bit.
16: Yeah. And it's only going to get worse. The more, like we talked about last week, they're pushing these glasses for everyone to wear. We're going to see more and more, unfortunately, these types of instances.
2: And then the glasses, what's even frightening is that with the new name tag update, is that somebody could be wearing these glasses and then they get your name, your occupation, and then your last three social media posts.
16: Right. You're going to add her when you post a video of that her she doesn't want online.
2: Yeah. That's terrible. It's awful. 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Hey, just a quick reminder, if you ever want to be a guest here on the show and speak with me one-on-one, super easy to do. You don't have to sit on hold for hours like other folks. Come on. We can do much better than that. Head over to commando.com. That's K-O-M-A-N-D-O, commando.com. And in the top right-hand corner, there's a link that says Ask Kim. Now, let me tell you, insider secret, I read every single note that you send me there. I do it personally. I know you're like, and there's going to be some smart I'll go, oh, Kim, if you read this note, reply and let me know. Otherwise, I don't believe you. I don't reply, and I don't fall for those games. But if you'd like to be a caller here on the show, the easy and fun ways we can schedule you right in, go to commando.com. Once again, that's K-O-M-A-N-D-O.com. And in the upper right-hand corner, there's a link that says Ask Kim.

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0: 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You know, Andrew, I was just thinking about our last caller. I mean, here she is, young gal, leaving a bar. She said she was drinking way too much, right? And then this guy with glasses records her strictly for social media content.
1: And I probably came off a little too insensitive by saying, you know, there's 25 other cameras.
0: But it's true.
1: It is true, but it doesn't matter that it stinks what happened to her and what this guy did.
0: So I think this is a lesson for parents, and you've got girls, is to talk to them about it. You know, somebody's standing there and they got glasses on. You just have to assume that they're going to record something that may be embarrassing for you on social media.
1: But it's tough. She was drunk. She was in a party. I mean, she said she was not looking for a club hookup. So she was probably coming from or going to a club. It was a moment of vulnerability when you are meeting someone in public that then they use against you.
0: Yeah, but what kind of guy does this?
1: A sleazeball. That's why I said I sounded insensitive, like I'm giving this guy a pass, and I'm not. What he did was awful.
0: Gosh. You know, how do you sleep at night? Just knowing that they don't care.
1: No, they don't. Mm-hmm. Like I said, he was trying to get kicks. He did this for clicks intentionally.
0: Douglas in Indianapolis, glad to have you with us. What's going on, Doug?
2: Hi, it's good to talk to you. I have a round barn. It was originally a dairy barn that my great-grandfather built in 1908.
0: Wow, that is awesome. That is crazy.
2: Yeah, and there are not that many left. There used to be, I don't know, 200 or 300 in Indiana, and now there's less than, I think, 80. But anyway, I have been in the process of restoring this barn for the last 25 years since my father passed. I'm the fourth generation that has owned the barn, and my wife and I, we have replaced about 80% of the siding, and I've done some foundation work, but I need to put a new roof on it, and it's a huge barn, and it's going to be like 60,000 plus just to put a roof on the barn. And windows need replaced, and I need to build some new sliding doors, and they're very large doors, but I was wondering what AI apps or programs that I could use to help me figure out how to fund this, like a fundraising campaign, something that would guide me in this direction.
0: Yeah, are you still? Do you use the barn?
2: It's not in use. I mean, originally it was a dairy barn. We have used it for storage. But now in the past, I have given tours through the barn from kids that came out from Muncie, Indiana is where I'm at. But from schools there, they would ride their bikes out on the trail. Their teachers would bring them out, and I would give them a tour through the barn and explain, you know, the original purpose of the barn, that type of thing.
0: Would it ever make a good, like, event venue?
2: Oh, yes, and that's what we were thinking of, maybe like a farmer's market or a social venue, antique flea market type venue. We have about 3 acres of grass around the barn, of pasture, not actually pasture, but I mow it with my lawnmower.

0: Now the chatbot, whichever one you select, I would probably go with ChatGPT first for your use and tell it exactly everything about the barn, the history of the barn, and how it was used as a dairy farm. And then you need to tell it, I need you to be a historic preservation expert. Okay. And that's the thing that a lot of people miss when they're using AI is they don't give it a role. They just ask a question and then they get something that looks like a toaster manual instead of something that's very specific for them. And so if you tell AI what role that it needs to be, whether it's an HR professional, you know, a social media manager, an email marketing expert, whatever it is. But in this case, we're going to say a historic preservation expert. And then maybe you want to start looking for some grants, the National Register of Historic Places, the Rural Development Grants, the Preservation Alliance. There's also federal historic tax credits that you may be able to tap into. And the when you start looking at AI, that's where you want to say, write me a list of every grant, tax credit, funding source available for historic agricultural building preservation. And then you take it to the next level, Doug, is you say, help me fill out each and every one of these applications.
1: Oh, okay.
0: And this is also something that would be really cool for, what do you think, doing a little CapCut for TikTok?
2: Right.
0: And talking about this?
2: If this is actually perfect for something like TikTok. I'm sure there's barn talk out there somewhere where people who love barns. But if you're going to start a TikTok account, the best advice I was ever given is that you want to open 4 new accounts. And it could be the Round Barn. It could be Round Barn, Indiana. It could be Doug's Barn. 4 different accounts with 4 different names. And then you make 3 intro videos explaining the barn and maybe a second video that talks about the feature or and a third video that talks about the history. And then you post those on all 4 of those accounts at the same time. And wait for one of the 4 to get traction. And once that one gets traction, you close the other 3, and that's the one you continue on.
0: Yeah, that's interesting. So how do you differentiate? Do you differentiate anything other than just the title?
2: Nothing. Because
0: wow.
2: All you're doing is you're increasing your odds of the algorithm catching you and pushing you onto the For You pages or to the people who are interested in farms and barns. Because you're giving yourself now, you know, 75% more chance of actually gaining an audience than just having that one account.
0: You know, I think that's smart. So what do you think about all that, Doug?
1: That sounds great. I know there are, on Facebook, there are 2 or 3, like the U.S., the Barns of America and Barns of Indiana, that type of thing. And people come and they'll take pictures and they'll post a little note, that type of thing. But I never thought about doing something on TikTok.
0: Yeah, and that would also be, I'm sure you've seen any type of venue, there's always that backdrop where people can take photos and videos in front of. I mean, I was, when you were talking about the barn, I thought, gosh, you know, what a great wedding venue.
2: Yeah.
0: And then you talked about car shows. I mean, there's all kinds of
2: hoedowns. I don't know a good place to have a hoedown, Doug.
0: Where should we go for that hoedown, Andrew?
2: Oh, the Round Barn. I saw it on TikTok.
0: We all want to go to the Round Barn on TikTok. That's what we want to do. When you get it up and running, Doug, give us a call because, hey, we might want to come up and check it out. Blaze in Seattle, Washington. Hi, Blaze.
3: Hi, Kim.
0: Welcome.
3: There's only one person that I would like to ask this digital question, and it involves wanting to know a program or an app or a device that my daughters can record their school notes from index cards and then be able to play them back anywhere they happen to be studying. Now, I used to do this with a cassette recorder and played it back on a Walkman, but that is not possible anymore. What would you recommend? Yeah.
0: Andrew, do you remember index cards? What do those look like again, Andrew, those index cards?
2: I have no idea. I'm way too young to remember those.
3: Well, maybe there is a digital version of the 6x4 index card.
0: Okay, so the whole idea is that you want to have the kids create a way for them to study and remember facts and figures.
3: Yeah.
0: Okay.
3: Yes.
0: You know, luckily there are apps and there are digital ways that you can do this that don't involve a cassette tape.

0: Yeah. Thank you.
1: But you can still make a mixtape for us if you want.
2: You know, I was just thinking about, remember when Frankie was in the studio?
1: Oh, yeah, I didn't even know what a mixtape was. Yes.
2: Yeah, we had this guy working cameras, and Andrew and I were talking about mixtapes. And this kid, the kid looking at us, he's like going like, what is that?
1: You recorded songs off the radio in real time?
2: I mean,
0: wow.
2: And we were like, yeah, it was like a mixtape. Like, what was a cassette? then we're all looking at each other like, yeah, we are that old.
1: Yeah, unfortunately.
2: There is an app called Quizlet. And so you might want to look at Quizlet. There's a free version. It's pretty popular with kids. You can create virtual flashcards and do audio and video and things like that. You also have on your iPhone, you have the Voice Memos app. So it's sitting right there. You record notes organized by subjects. Google Keep is for Android folks. Does pretty much the same thing. So I'd probably use Quizlet, though, and then have them record the question.
0: Okay.
2: And then pause for the answer. So it gives them that chance to actually respond, right?
0: Okay.
2: So you have that virtual thing of flipping over the index card.
0: Right, and allowing some time for that answer.
2: Okay, so how are you dealing with AI in the kids?
0: Oh, I think I'm a little bit detached from that as far as the technology and what they're using in school. So that would be another great question that I would have. How do I keep up with the technology that's present in school?
2: You just have to, and you've got to take a look at laptops and Chromebooks or whatever else that they're using. One of the studies I found is that we spent as a nation $30 billion to get rid of all the textbooks because we said we're going to give kids all of the we're going to give them Chromebooks and laptops instead. And then what they found now that the standardized tests that are coming back right now with Gen Zers, and because all the numbers are coming in, you can't blame it on COVID either, is that their test scores on standardized tests are lower than their parents' parents.
0: Right.
2: And they're blaming it on the laptops and the Chromebooks because they only spend like 20 to 30% actually doing computer work on the school devices versus everything else. Andrew, you're shaking your head. You see this?
1: Yeah, they cheat all the time. I mean, you have to understand that. But the schools are doing a good job now of trying to track it. There's a lot of software. A story, one of my daughters told me that in class, they pulled up someone's assignment, said, this is obviously AI, and that they showed, since you're using our computer, on the back end, we have software that just watches everything you do. And he played back a video of her copying and pasting it from AI into the assignment. So they're doing a good job of scaring them, but it's true. I mean, they'll find workarounds. They'll use ChatGPT on their Apple Watch because that can't be tracked. Whatever they do, whatever way they can find around it, they will.
2: Okay, we all had workarounds. Okay, please, give me one of your workarounds when you were a kid.
0: Encyclopedia. So it's a different version of cut and paste, I suppose.
2: Yes.
1: I just sat next to the smart girl.
2: You know what? There was always that.
1: Oh, no. I'm sitting next to smart girl. I mean, I can look over on her paper.
2: You know, when I was going through computer science class, I was the only female. And people would always ask me, like, that must be so hard for you to be the only female. I'm like, oh, no, I'm like the only blonde in this sea of men. It's fabulous.
1: I got the pick of the litter.
2: This is great. And if you sit in the first row, that's where you get the really smart guys. I figure it out. Blaze, thanks for your call today. All right, let's switch gears just a little bit. You know, I love going outside, but I still need a lot of time to relax. And so whether I'm out walking the dogs, I'm on a hike, or just taking a breather, I like to tune out the noise and stay super focused. And that's where my Raycon Everyday Earbuds Classic comes in. And I use mine all the time, when I'm working, when I'm traveling, when I'm on my Peloton tread, when I'm catching up on podcasts. They really are my go-to. The sound is fantastic. It has active noise cancellation. So this way you can block out distractions when you need to. And this is kind of interesting. It has something called multi-point connectivity. It lets you pair with two devices at once. 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All right. Almost all Fortune 500 companies now are using AI to screen candidates before a human ever sees your face. So here's what happens: that you answer questions on camera, and then an AI algorithm will score your clarity, structure, and whether or not you're making sense. So the trick to beating all this is to role play with your favorite AI chatbot first and, you know, tell it to ask you questions and be tough. And now a real recruiter will watch these videos. So you want to look sharp. Make sure that your background is not a total disaster either, because yeah, AI will be looking at that too. All right, still to come, we have more of your phone calls here on the Kim Komando Show. I was in Santa Barbara last week, just 45 miles from Vandenberg Space Force Base, where I watched 24 Starlink satellites launch on a Falcon 9 rocket. I literally stopped in my tracks. I'm Kim Komando for NetSuite. 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Remember that old AT&T slogan, more bars and more places? We're blowing past that. 10,000 Starlink satellites orbit right now, roughly 250 miles above our heads. SpaceX isn't the only player. 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Dead zones, gone. Weak signals in the middle of nowhere, history. Very soon, no matter where you are on this planet, you'll have full bars. 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

0: Kim. That's webroot.com/Kim. All righty, let's see who's next. Lauren in Washington, D.C. Hi, Lauren. Welcome aboard.
1: Hi there, Kim. Thanks for taking the call. I wanted to pick your brain about something.
0: Okay.
1: You're a smart lady, and I bought a new car. And
0: what'd you buy?
1: It's a Ford Explorer 2025. I traded in my 10-year-old 200,000-mile Explorer.
0: Yeah, oh, wow.
1: I hung on to it for a long time. But this one's really different, and I'm concerned. It almost drives itself. I'm concerned that it's collecting lots of information about me and my driving habits and maybe other things that my phone connects to. Without explicit permission, and I'm wondering how I can opt out of whatever I can.
0: Yeah, that's always the big question, because you're right. Yeah. Cars are roving computers right now, and think of all the electronics. Boy, what a difference 10 years, right?
1: Yeah, it's like going into a spaceship.
0: As you start looking at this roving computer in the Ford Explorer, it also has an app, right?
1: A lot of the
0: magic happens in the app. And so if you go into, on the sync screen, you go to settings, then get connectivity and connected vehicle features. That's where you can switch the data to be off. Now, you can also go into the Ford owner portal for the same thing, and you can review some subscriptions there. And, you know, you can ask the dealer to kind of walk you through this yourself. So, but congratulations on the purchase. Look inside the app.
1: Thank you.
0: And again, it's going to be under share vehicle data under connectivity. Wow. From 200,000 miles, 10 years to a brand new car. That's pretty wild. All right. Still to come, how your smart home gadgets will actually be tattletaling on you to your insurance company. You're on the Kim Komando Show.
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0: ABC News. I'm Dave Packer. We're learning now that five Americans, including U.S. troops, were injured on an Iranian missile attack at a U.S. base in Kuwait on Wednesday. We're told they've since returned to duty now. This comes as President Trump weighs a deal with Iran to reopen the Strait of Hormuz. Defense Secretary Pete Hegseth met with Asian allies in Singapore today.
1: Hegseth telling allies of the Indo-Pacific region,
2: "We're prepared to defend our interests, stand with our allies, and project power halfway around the world."
1: On Iran negotiations,
2: "Any deal that the president is willing to make, he's only going to make it if he believes it's a great deal."
1: Skeptical on U.S. leverage.
3: "Since the Iranians have shown how easy it is for them to close the Strait of Hormuz, they seem to have far more leverage. And by the way, they're also seemingly able to withstand a lot more pain than the United States."
1: Michael Ratney, former U.S. ambassador to Saudi Arabia.
0: And that's Chuck Sievertson reporting. In Laos, one of the main rescue divers says all five miners trapped in a flooded cave are now out and in good health, capping an extraordinary rescue effort. Josh Richardson says the men managed to escape on their own as rescuers pumped water out of the caves.
4: "I was literally about to head into the cave myself when all of a sudden we heard all these cheers and spun around, and four very muddy miners just suddenly emerged out of the cave on their own."
0: The head of the World Health Organization, Dr. General Tedros Adhanom Ghebreyesus, touched down in the capital of the Congo today, holding talks on the ongoing Ebola outbreak at the epicenter of the epidemic. His goal?
5: "Of course, more logistic support, more financial support. But while focusing on the emergency, we should use it as opportunity to build the health system."
0: The driver in Friday's deadly bus crash along I-95 just south of Washington, D.C., has been charged with two counts of involuntary manslaughter. Five people are confirmed dead, including two children, and more than 40 reported injured. A bus plowing into six cars in a work zone in Stafford County, Virginia. 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
0: New Jersey Governor Mikey Sherrill calling on protesters to lower the temperature outside Delaney Hall, a privately run immigration detention center in Newark.
8: ICE engagement creates an incredibly dangerous situation. It makes the situation worse, and I refuse to back down in fighting the Trump administration and the threats they've made.
0: Some detainees are reportedly holding a hunger strike over poor conditions. With the price of gas, groceries, and housing continuing to climb, for many, there's not much left over for things at the end of the month. ABC's Akila Davis in Durham, North Carolina.
9: Samuel Fisher is looking for ways to stretch every dollar.
10: Oh, we haven't saved.
9: Filling up his daughter's car. She doesn't know it yet, but while she's away on vacation, he's driving her car instead of his to save money on gas.
11: Here's your WSGW weatherology forecast. Mostly clear skies tonight with a low of 46 degrees. East-northeast winds at 15 miles per hour, gust to 25 miles per hour. Skies are clear and sunny on Sunday with a high of 77. Monday, sunshine with a high of 76. North-northeast winds at 15 miles per hour, gusting to 25. Tuesday, sunny with a high of 76, and a warming trend starts up as we move into the middle to end of the week. Wednesday, sunny with a high of 80 degrees. I'm meteorologist Bella Pittman with the WSGW weatherology forecast. Right now it's 67 degrees.
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0: times a day do you think you check your phone, Andrew? How many times do you actually look at your phone?
1: I check my phone just twice in the last minute. So if we average that out, we're looking at 2,600 times a day.
0: It's probably somewhere in that range. So new survey out puts a number on how wild it really has gotten. A baby born today will spend 21 years of his or her life staring at a screen.
1: Total. Sounds low.
0: Really?
1: Oh, yeah.
0: 21 sounds years?
1: Super low.
0: Well, they say because the average American is now spending at least 7 hours a day on their phone. On a screen. And so 7 hours on a screen. But that does seem like, what about when you're at home watching TV? Or playing video games?
1: Right. That adds in and that rolls up. Lisa and I actually got in a fight, I use that in air quotes, last week on who's on their phone more.
0: Nice.
1: Because she was sitting there and we were trying to do a puzzle together and she was sitting there on her phone. She's just texting away. I was like, hey, put that thing down. We're spending quality time together as I yell at you. And she said, you're on your phone more. And then we pulled up the stats to see who would win the fight. I was way, way more than her. But that's because I watch YouTube podcasts.
0: Oh,
1: I watch two daily podcasts is 3 hours.
0: Oh, that's your excuse.
1: Right.
0: Okay. So instead of saying, honey, you're right, you went down that road.
1: So I would like to say that shouldn't count.
0: Yes. 21 years. That's longer than most marriages last.
1: That's true.
0: Gosh. Didn't even get dinner.
1: And I'm sure most people would rather marry their phone than the person they're currently with.
0: Don't even go there. We have so many people that are marrying their AI bots.
1: And yeah, didn't we talk about the show when someone married a Ferris wheel?
0: Yes, a Ferris wheel.
1: What's weirder, a Ferris wheel or an AI chatbot?
0: At least you can get on the Ferris wheel.
1: And now that's a joke.
0: Yes, but bump. Hey, listen, it's the Kim Komando Show. It's the nation's largest, best, biggest, award-winning show about all things digital. Because after all, I'm your digital goddess, Kim Komando. And joining me is Andrew Babinski. Hello there, Andrew.
1: Hi, Kim.
0: 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All right, let's talk about some things that are happening in the techverse. The Ring ad. We talked about this on the podcast.
1: Yeah.
0: Family loses their dog, Milo. Everybody's crying happy tears. You said all the girls were like, oh, my God.
1: Oh, yeah. If you didn't see the commercial, they show this dog being reunited with a family. And I was in a house full of women that all just went, oh, at the same exact time.
0: Well, it's called Search Party. And basically what happens is that if your dog goes missing, the Ring cameras are going to start looking for the dogs. And then it's going to know it's your dog. It's going to neighbor's going to notify you that your dog is in their front yard pooping or whatever it may be. And then you've got to come get your dog. So it runs on Amazon Sidewalk, and it's turned on by default. And that's what I want to talk about here, too, because a lot of people still don't realize this, that they're giving up a little tiny piece of their internet connection, their bandwidth, to fund this sidewalk and to provide the connections for everybody in the neighborhood.
1: Not financially fund, just bandwidth fund.
0: Just bandwidth fund. Good distinction there. But it is kind of financial because you're paying for it.
1: That's true, yeah.
0: And, you know, and I mean, Amazon should at least, like, say, here's 50 cents back.
1: Well, that they didn't raise the price by 50 cents. There you go. You got your money.
0: Okay. Well, yes, there is that. And it doesn't mean that your neighbors can see what's happening on your network. It just means that they're using a little tiny bit of it so that if your Wi-Fi goes down and your camera's there that you can use my Wi-Fi, which I would never let you
1: do. Of course not.
0: Never.
1: Can't put my filthy hands on your Wi-Fi.
0: Don't even come near me. But now a lot of people are up in arms because after they saw the commercial, again, they didn't realize what was happening in the background, is that Ring is also partnered with Flock, and they run AI cameras in over 5,000 communities, and they scan billions of license plates. In addition to that, government, Secret Service, is that they, and law enforcement, is that they have gone to Amazon and said, hey, we need these videos. And if you don't want your videos to be part of that, you have to turn it off. But then you're also not part of the whole get your dog back.
1: Now, here's the thing that came with the whole Nancy Guthrie situation that, you know, we've been following. Savannah Guthrie's mom was, you know, kidnapped in the middle of the night. And it took days for them to release. And people are fighting online about, when you take the camera off, the video is still there.
0: Because it's up to the servers. We talked about it in the last hour.
1: Right.
0: That the videos are still up there.
1: But why did, if it's there, why did it take them so long to get access to the camera?
0: Incompetence.
1: Oh, I forgot to factor that in.
0: Incompetence. Because the sheriff, from what I read, said that because Ms. Guthrie did not have the paid subscription, that therefore there should be no videos in the cloud. When in fact, there were videos in the cloud.
1: Come on, this is Amazon. Every single thing you do, if you pass gas during the big game, Amazon's going to put that in the cloud.
0: Well, she was actually using the Nest Cam, which is Google.
1: Oh, that's right.
0: Same thing.
1: Same thing, yeah.
0: Doesn't matter. All right, think about this. You're on a Zoom meeting or a Google Meet. You stay on the line, talking to your coworker, and go, God, she's such a jerk face. Can you believe what we have to do for this company? And you're just moaning and groaning how much you hate it there. If there was an AI note taker that was activated during this meeting, they are awesome for keeping track of everything, including your meeting, your summarized and email recap. I love them. I use them just about every meeting because you can take the notes and then do and then say, tell me who needs to do what. It's fabulous. But they often record after humans say goodbye. So
1: when the meeting goes down, it's still running.
0: Yes.
1: What about if I mute my microphone?
0: How are you going to talk bad about the other person?
1: Just to myself, or is it recording while you're muting as well?
0: Oh, yeah.
1: Oh, boy.
0: Yes, yes. So what you want to do is check the participant list. And so if you see a bot or Firefly.ai or something like that, and you're like, I don't know if we hired that person. or alternative host. Sometimes that's what it's called. Just know that everything that you say in that meeting is being recorded.
1: Boot them and then talk your trash.
0: Let's see. When a smart bulb costs less than lunch, the savings are coming with bargain bin security. Here's what's happening with these Wi-Fi light bulbs. Do you have any of those?
1: No.
0: Why not?
1: Because I Wi-Fi the switches, okay. Not the bulbs.
0: Okay. Well, what they found is if it needs to go in the cloud, we're talking about light bulbs itself, is that it keeps track of everything that you're doing, when you're home, when you're asleep, when you're away.
1: The light bulb is tracking
0: it? Uh-huh. Yeah. And then they're selling it all to third parties, especially if it's on your network. So if you have it on your network, you want to put it on a guest network. And Mozilla said Wyze, W-Y-Z-E, were the biggest offenders.
1: So they get that much information by just a turn on and turn off?
0: Mm-hmm.
1: Or does it have other sensors, cameras, listening devices?
0: It's got all the above.
1: Oh, boy.
0: It's got everything.
1: We're bugging ourselves and we don't even know it.
0: So I was at a farmer's market a couple of weeks ago in L.A. County. And I walked by and this guy was in the booth saying, oh, you get all the streaming channels you want for $2 a month. get this box for $150. It's all legal. It's all this. And he had like a crowd around him.
1: Did you jump on it? Did you get one?
0: I'm looking and Ian's like, what is that about? I'm like totally bootlegged. This is just bad. They're called the Super Box, the VC Box. And they're about $200 to $400. And they say that you can get the NFL, the UFC, and 8,000 other channels.
1: That's a lot.
0: And all the streaming.
1: That's why we're spending 21 years of our life in front of a screen. We got 8,000 free channels.
0: Dish says that's piracy.
1: Is it?
0: Yes. And they're suing the sellers for about $1.5 million. The reason why you don't want to buy one is that they can get remotely bricked. You can get caught up in the whole piracy problem. In addition to that, sometimes, and I have heard this from hackers. Now, I don't know this to be the case. But I have friends who are hackers, and they have a belief and a feeling that the paid tier services will actually distribute malware on these boxes to shut them down.
1: Yeah, we did. I don't know if I want to name the website, but we did a story about that for a very large pirated website. And one of our former coworkers was like, oh my gosh,
0: that's
1: I
0: right.
1: use that every single weekend.
0: That's
1: I
0: right.
1: had no idea.
0: I remember, I looked, I'm like, you work for me? No. That crap's got to stop like right now.
1: He was terrified.
0: You like baseball?
1: Yes, I do. I really got into baseball last season.
0: The MLB, did you hear what they're doing now?
1: Major League Baseball?
0: Yes.
1: What are they doing?
0: They cut a deal with an AI avatar maker so that all your big MLB stars will be turned into AI avatars so that this way you could buy like your skin in Fortnite or whatever it may be as that player. And then also it would give you the chance to actually have a conversation with your favorite baseball player as an avatar.
1: Okay. Great. You mean I get to talk to a chatbot that's speaking through?
0: Yes. Yes. And you have to pay for that, too.
1: Oh, great.
0: Isn't that fun?
1: So exciting. Mm-hmm. Did you see what Major League Baseball did with their TV contract?
0: No.
1: They told fans if you wanted to get the MajorLeagueBaseball.com expanded all the games, $150 a season, which actually is really a good price. And then they immediately signed a deal with ESPN. And to access that, you then have to also pay ESPN $30 a month.
0: Oh, God.
1: Think about the fans just for once.
0: No, they're making way too much money. Way too much money. All right, so Waymo admitted in a Senate hearing that when their self-driving cars get confused by something like a construction cone or a person or a weird intersection, they signal to remote operators to help in the Philippines. Now, so these folks are not steering the car like Mario Kart.
1: No.
0: They're not doing that. They provide what they say contextual guidance. They say, you know, yes, that is a human. Please do not hit them. That's important stuff.
1: Really? So they're not grabbing a remote control and steering the car around the cone. They're saying that's a cone. Go ahead and drive over it or move to the right.
0: Now, but here's the part that I found interesting. All the workers are headquartered in Manila. Okay. Manila has the worst traffic on the planet Earth. Rush hour speed there tops is 11 miles per hour. It takes over 30 minutes to go 6 miles.
1: They have that huge roundabout that
0: yes.
1: like 10,000 cars enter a minute.
0: So when what they did is they hired the worst traffic drivers on the planet to handle making a legal U-turn in Phoenix, Arizona.
1: But a cone in the road, that's nothing to these people. They're worried about 3,000 cars normally around them. They're like, just drive over it. Who cares?
0: It's not a problem. It's like, you know, I don't know. It's like hiring a lifeguard who's drowning. I mean, that's just not a good thing. Have you ever Googled yourself? You type your name into ChatGPT or any other AI bot. And you should see what comes back right now. And it's going to frighten you, your phone number, your home address. And that's just the surface. You know, as a matter of fact, there's a whole story out right now that if you want to find somebody's phone number, you can actually put that into Google and it may appear under AI overviews because Google's AI has scraped everything on the internet. And if you dig a little deeper, anyone can find your social security number, your health records, your financial history. You see, data brokers collect and sell your personal information, and that fuels something that's called, are you ready for it? It's called a shadow score. And you want to think of it like a secret score on your entire digital life. You know, companies use it to judge if you're a high-value VIP like me or a problem customer to be ignored like Andrew. Mm-hmm. And that's why I use Incogni. It works behind the scenes to track down where your data is exposed, and they submit all these removal requests right on for your behalf. I have to tell you, Incogni has completed over, well, probably over 2,800 now data removals just for me. And they don't stop there. They keep sending these follow-up requests so that this way you get on these data suppression lists. And once you're on that data suppression list, and you're just not allowed to get back on it. I mean, you're not going to be on any other data broker site after that if you are on these special suppression lists. So here's what you need to do. Go to privacykim.com. And again, that's privacykim.com. And then you're going to get 60% off. I use Incogni. I love it. And you will too. Let's see. We are going to talk about how you can find your lost documents using AI. And is your hotel key card triggering a live stream? This is really frightening stuff. And I read this story. I'm like, I couldn't wait to tell you guys and gals about it. And then, of course, we have just the best calls ever. And you have me and Andrew here on the Kim Komando Show. You want to get outside, take the hike, keep up with the people you love, move through your day without thinking twice about it. 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
0: Hey, look, you can spend 20 minutes reading tech news from 10 different sites, or you can let me do it for you. 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All right, Paul in Austin, Texas. We're going to start with you right now, sir. What's going on?
9: Hi there. Hey, thank you for having me. I am, well, new to the show. I have the current for a long time, and two recent things, Tech Junk, of which I am sure I'm a major holder, and cleaning up your phone memory, which my phone has been screaming, so it's probably time
0: screaming.
9: To do that. So thank you.
0: Paul, I'm drowning. I'm dying here. Paul, help me.
9: Well, no, I always thought tech stuff was alive and it did what it wanted anyway, so that's a whole thing.
0: Well, it may not have been in the past, but it sure is now with AI, I'll tell you that.
9: You're right. But the reason I'm calling is about a trip we're going to be taking to China, and my kids, who are in the tech world, turned to us and said, you need a burner phone. And my hyper-intelligent remark was, huh? So we dug into it a little bit, found the articles in the Wall Street Journal and other credible sources, talked to people who I think are knowledgeable in tech and travel, and they were 50-50, you do, you don't.
0: Well, the thing about going when you're going to China and you're bringing your tech is that you just have to assume that whatever you have on your phone, and this happened to a friend of mine quite recently, is that she actually sent me the video. She plugged in her laptop in the hotel's, she just connected to the hotel Wi-Fi in Beijing. And then all of a sudden her laptop started making all these noises and it got hot to the touch. They were just taking a full copy of everything on the hard drive. Hotel.
1: I think someone does need a burner phone then.
0: What I would recommend on the safe side is that you do get a burner phone, and you can still bring your phone, but don't connect it to anything if you want to just use it as a camera. So this way you have all the photos that way. But when you start talking about burner phones, look at like a track phone from Motorola, like $30-40 at Walmart. AT&T has a prepaid Motivate Max, again, the same price, as well as Straight Talk has a Samsung. And then from there, you buy an international data plan. And so if you ever need a phone to make a phone call or to do anything, get maps, you're going to be using the burner phone and not the phone that the communist China are going to be. Can I use that word again?
1: Communist?
0: No, sucking all the data off.
1: Oh, that's the technical term. It's now in the vocabulary of this radio show.
0: That's it. 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
4: 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Moments away from a really frightening story about how a hotel room key could be turning on hidden cameras inside the hotel room just by you putting the key in. God, what a crazy world we are in.
5: Where is it safe to stay?
4: I just
5: can't go to an Airbnb, can't go to a hotel. Guess what, Uncle Charlie? I'm coming over.
4: I need your couch. Karen in Atlanta, Georgia, you're up next. Hi there, Karen.
6: Hey, Kim. Thanks for taking my call. Love your show. I'm a real estate agent, and I have a lady who wants to list her house. Her husband died in December, and she has found a new boyfriend through a grief group she was on online. And they're making plans to move in together and do all this stuff. And he works on an oil rig out in the ocean. And he was coming down for Valentine's Day, but something broke on the ship, and he has to stay and fix it.
4: Yeah.
6: And so it's just like screaming every red flag in the world. This is a scam. This is a scam. This is a scam. And it's like, you can't. I talked to her niece and she says, yeah, we think it's a scam, but we don't know.
4: It's a scam. It's a scam.
5: Is the only reason she is selling her house because of this new
4: lover? Yeah, does he need money?
6: Yes. And I think, you know, he's like super rich, but he only needs $70,000 to finish paying for their new house. And I think that's why she's selling her old house so she can start a new life with this man.
5: Let her give a cent to this guy.
4: How much has she already given him? Do you know?
6: See, I don't know. I'm not. And I asked her, I said, you know, this sounds too good to be true. I said, are you sure this is not a scam? She goes, oh, I've checked him out. But I don't think she's checked him out because it's just too good to be true. Okay. It's all the red flags.
4: And so how long? So did she meet this guy online?
6: She met him online in a grief group.
4: Oh, in the
6: grief.
4: My God. That's like, that's
5: shrimp fishing a barrel.
4: Yes.
6: And his last name is the same as her husband's first name.
4: Oh, come on. Really?
6: So she thinks that her husband
4: sent
6: from
4: him
6: above
4: down?
6: Has sent him to her to take care of her.
4: No.
6: Since he's not here.
4: No, this has let's count how many red flags we have.
6: Exactly. Every red flag there is.
4: Yes, 100%. I mean, you've got the oil rig. Because he's not in the United States. The last name. I'm incredibly wealthy. I'm going to live with you forever and ever. We met on a grief support site on Facebook or whatever it was. He needs her to sell his house because he's incredibly wealthy but needs $70,000. Okay. All right. Let me tell you. You're a realtor. You've met incredibly wealthy people, right?
5: Are they always $70,000 short of a sale?
4: I mean, if somebody's incredibly wealthy, 70 grand is like, well, whatever.
5: Right.
4: You know? Ben, you said you were talking to who, her niece or somebody?
6: Her niece. I was trying to talk to her niece, and she said that, you know, you can't tell her anything, that she just gets mad and cuts you off.
5: You guys have to have an intervention.
4: Yeah, there's got to be an intervention.
5: I mean, you got to come at her from all sides because you're right. We've talked to multiple people on the show who have been here where when they're at their lowest point of scammed, they won't believe you because they think, again, this guy was sent from above.
4: You know, I got an email the other day from a guy, romance scam. Karen, you're not going to believe this. Okay. All right. Romance scammed out of $680,000.
5: Oh, no.
4: I mean, $680,000.
6: I know. It's like, how in the world? But nobody wants to admit that the love of their life is a lie. I understand that.
4: Especially because, you know, if he died and she's grieving and but that's just insidious. Choosing the guy's name as a last name. That's really low.
5: It's evil on top of evil.
4: Yeah, that is. Because that does say, oh, thank you, Lord, for bringing

0: Yeah. No. So here's what I'm doing. I'm going to put you on hold.
1: Okay.
0: And we will give you a site where you can type in the niece's name and then figure out who's related. And the reason why I'm hesitating is that I used this site the other day, Andrew. I don't know if I told you this.
2: Who are you tracking?
0: I was just curious what was online about Nancy Guthrie.
2: Oh, okay.
0: And I just typed in her name in Tucson. I had her home address, her VOIP phone number, her cell phone number that was verified 2 weeks ago, the kids' addresses, phone numbers. I mean,
2: it's all right there.
0: It's just nuts.
2: Well, you remember, I don't know if it was last week or the week before, we had the reporter on talking about the work slavery scam.
0: Yes.
2: That is. And we kind of brushed the top of it. And now hearing this, the U.S. government gets their hands and involved in everything.
0: Right.
2: Why isn't there this push to, with our money and our willpower and our military and our forces, to go in and wipe these guys out that are stealing billions of dollars from Americans?
0: Well, in case you missed that, we're talking about there are scam compounds.
2: Yeah.
0: That's what they are. And primarily in Miramar, Asia, where human trafficking victims are actually set to work 16-hour days, 18-hour days, scamming Americans. And where they are taught how to scam. And if they don't make the scam quotas, they get beaten, they get drugged, or whatever it may be. And I thought the worst of that was when you've been in sales situations, and when somebody, like, we have a cowbell upstairs.
2: Right.
0: And it's kind of a joke when, you know, when Tracy or somebody makes a big sale, it's like you ring the cowbell. Okay. When these human trafficking scammers scam somebody out of a lot of money in the United States, they actually go and ring a gong.
2: Right. They're making time and a celebration of stealing from people. Gosh. But I watch a couple of YouTubers, and they are able to use the internet to access the cameras, the security cameras, because, of course, these scammers need to be secure.
0: Of course.
2: They don't want to get their money stolen from them. Then they access the cameras, and while they're on the call in the call center with the scammer, they're like, hey, nice purple shirt, or hey, are you sitting next to someone named Martha, or whatever.
0: Well, that's what Kit Boga does all the time.
2: Exactly.
0: Yeah.
2: If they can do it, if a couple of YouTubers can do it, the power of the United States can track these things down. Is it the governments that want that money flooding in that aren't going to allow it to come to a stop?
0: I don't know. There should be something we could do.
2: It's ridiculous. I'm sick and tired of taking these phone calls.
0: Yeah. And especially, you know, it's so hard, you know, to tell people that they are getting scammed because they don't want to believe it.
2: No.
0: You know,
2: they don't want to believe that, A, they're that gullible or they're that dumb.
0: Right. Let's see. Thomas in St. Louis. Hi there, Thomas.
3: Hi, Kim. It's a little scary listening to you in the background as I get ready for my question. But just because so much bad stuff is going on, and speaking of bad stuff, I'm bringing up Nancy Guthrie again, which is a terrible situation. But it reminds me of your situation about a year ago when you had the Chilean gangs. And you had SWAT teams.
0: Yeah, they targeted my house.
3: Yeah. And I've had people in my neighborhood going around. They break into cars. Luckily, they don't get into your house. But I'm thinking to myself, you know what? You must be the expert by now. And I bet you've got some advice for people who are living by themselves.
0: Yeah.
3: And how do you protect yourself physically, technologically?
0: Well, I'll tell you, Nancy, I was surprised that it doesn't appear as if there was a lot of security on that house.
2: She wasn't paying the monthly subscription for the camera?
0: It was only $5 a month.
2: And I am not trying to shame her daughter at all, but her daughter is extremely wealthy. The home that she lives in looks like
0: it's about $1 million house.
2: Exactly. Mm-hmm. I'm sure that kind of expense, when it comes to your safety, is something they could have fit in the budget.
0: There was only one camera.
2: Yeah, no backyard cameras, indoor cameras.
0: Nothing. I was really surprised, and I was really surprised, I don't know if you heard me, Thomas, when me say that all I had to do was punch her name in, and I had her cell phone number, I had everything, and the kids and everybody else. And, you know, you hear me talk about Incogni, and that's one of the benefits of signing up for Incogni, is that you get yourself wiped out of these databases, you know. But so in regards to security, Thomas, you're right. I mean, my house got hit by a Wi-Fi jammer with a Chilean gang trying to break in because they thought that Barry and I had gone out to dinner, when actually we were in the kitchen making dinner. And all this ruckus has happened around me, and I go out on the

0: patio going, "Hi, guys." And this air is just being swept. I'm like, "Hey, what's going on?" They're like, "Get inside. Get inside." I'm like, "No, hi. Do you need something? Want some water? Anything? No, get inside." But they were using a jammer. But fortunately, every camera, every security system in my home is hardwired with an Ethernet connection. So they were not able to jam the security system or the license plate readers or anything like that because everything's all hardwired. And see, and that's the thing, that these Wi-Fi jammers are only a couple of $100. We're not talking like $5,000. They're literally $200. And so in answer to your question, Thomas, you have to have good security. You have to have a solid security system so that when you are there asleep, that you can live, you know, in peace and not be fearful.
1: Do you have an alarm that goes off? No, I didn't hear any alarm go off, at least in your house or even in Nancy Guthrie's house.
0: Well, they never got into my house.
1: Okay.
0: Yeah, they never. But I have a full-blown alarm system. And it does go off, and it's all hardwired. Went off this morning when I forgot to let the dogs out, which is always lovely. I'm sure the neighbors like that. Oh, there's Kim again. Morning, yeah. It's her. Yep.
1: Yeah.
0: But I didn't hear anything about an alarm system with the Guthrie incident as well. It's hard to say because we can all speculate. We can do a whole bunch of things right after the fact, right? But if you're alone, your parents are alone, family members, friends are alone, they need to be aware. And in addition to that, I have a friend who's a couple of doors down from me, and she's wonderful. Her name's Jan. And when this happened with Nancy, I called Jan up, and I texted her, and I said, "Listen, somebody comes to your door, and you know who they are, you call me. I don't care what time of day it is, I can be at your front door in a minute and a half." Especially because here's what's happening in Scottsdale. I don't know if you heard about this, Andrew. Is that a couple was at home, they pretended they were delivery drivers for Instacart or Postmates or something like that with the order, and then the husband opened the door to get the order. They pushed their way in, they assaulted them, and then they were trying to steal their cryptocurrency.
2: Everywhere you look.
0: What a world. Thomas, thanks for your call. If you don't already get the current newsletter, make sure you sign up because I'm doing a whole bunch of tips just about this on how to make sure that you can stay safe. 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It's not just great lighting. 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
0: 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Silently delete the event. And finally, mark the sender as spam. 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
9: Hey, Kim. Thanks for taking my call.
0: You betcha.
9: I just appreciate how you give your advice and your punny humor you have with it. So.
0: Yes, we are always there.
9: Hey, so I was listening the other day, and you were in your tech updates, and you were talking about Wi-Fi possibly, you know, going through walls and checking on you in your house now, and it made me think, and maybe you could help me with a mystery that I have, or at least a mystery to me. I live really remotely out in the country, and like my nearest neighbors are like maybe 1,000 yards away.
0: Okay.
9: And when I go to connect to my Wi-Fi, you know, it will show you what networks are available. And for years, it's just been my Wi-Fi network, right? Well, like a week and a half ago, a random network shows up.
0: Let's say.
9: It's still there. Yeah. And when I go to, you know, it's already checked to connect automatically, and it doesn't want that checkbox doesn't want to stay away.
0: Have you had any smart utilities, power company, anything like that installed?
9: Not recently. I do have smart electric meters.
0: That's it.
9: Really? But it would show up all of a sudden?
0: They may have been working on it. They may have put it in. They may have. We're seeing this all throughout the country, by
10: the way.
0: What's
10: the name of the network?
9: I use a rural telephone company for my internet.
10: Right, but the new one that popped
0: the
10: up.
0: The Wi-Fi network name.
9: Gary. Guy's named Gary.
0: Gary?
9: I know no Gary.
10: Maybe you have a guy sleeping in your walls.
0: I was just going to say, maybe it's not the smart children.
9: Well, and I live out in the country and it's remote, and I wondered, is there somebody camping out, you know?
0: You know, I wonder, then that maybe somebody has a Starlink.
10: Oh, yeah, that could be it.
0: you know.
9: And I was wondering that, but what would be like the range that I would pick it up?
0: Oh, it can go far. It can.
10: Why don't you open up your front door and just start yelling Gary. For Gary?
0: Hey, Gary!
10: Gary! If you get back, hey, Laura! Then you know someone's out there.
0: I mean, you can always call the county sheriff and ask them to check it out. You know, because you don't want this to be the beginning of a Dateline episode, you know?
10: Laura called the Kim Commando show for help, but that led nowhere.
0: God, you're so mean. So mean.
10: But, it still could be the device inside the house that Gary could stand for, like, you know, geological, astronomical, rural yardstick or whatever.
0: Well, what you can do is use something called Wi-Fi analyzer or network analyzer, and you walk the property, figure out where the signal gets the strongest. And then, you know, maybe it is Gary sitting in an RV.
9: Gary. No, you're kicking me out, but okay. No.
0: And then, but you know what? I've been getting a lot of notes about this. And smart utilities always seems to be the big culprit. So check out either Wi-Fi analyzer or network analyzer, and then let us know what it was.
10: And if you find Gary, have him call the show.
0: Absolutely. Still to come, hotel keys and live streams. Yeah, what's that about?
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10: So you open your door or unlock your door, open it up, and the cameras all turn on.
0: Yes.
10: So these people who are stealing your private moments and posting them online for profit are worried about storage space?
0: guess. I don't know.
10: We can't have these cameras running all the time, guys.
0: Just put it on Telegram. It'll be fine.
10: Yeah, we're fine.
0: Hey, if you haven't already, make sure that you head over to getkim.com because that's the place where you can sign up for my free newsletter. It's 5-star rated. 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Again, that's at getkim.com. Thanks for listening. Thanks for being here. 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
2: From ABC News, I'm Dave Packer. The driver in Friday's deadly bus crash along I-95 just south of Washington, D.C. has been charged with two counts of involuntary manslaughter. Investigator in charge Greg Gregson with some of the factors that they'll be looking into as they investigate the driver, 48-year-old Jing S. Dong from Staten Island, New York.
3: That will include fatigue, medication, alcohol, drugs, training, workload, and equipment.
2: Five people are confirmed dead, including two children, and more than 40 reported injured. The bus plowing into six cars in a work zone in Stafford County, Virginia. The federal judge overseeing President Trump's lawsuit against the IRS is considering reopening the case over the terms of its settlement. ABC News senior White House correspondent Selena Wang.
4: Judge Kathleen Williams ordering Trump to respond to, quote, grievous allegations that his settlement was, quote, premised on deception. Now, remember that President Trump dropped this lawsuit in exchange for the creation of what's called this anti-weaponization fund. That's $1.8 billion in taxpayer money to be given away to Trump allies who claim they were unfairly treated by the Biden Justice Department.
2: Democrats call it a slush fund. In Laos, one of the main rescue divers says all five miners trapped in a flooded cave are now out and in good health, capping an extraordinary rescue effort. Josh Richardson said water pumps lowered the water in the caves enough for the men to crawl and at times swim out of the caves.
5: We were just about to turn the pumps off when they emerged on their own. So obviously the water level was dropped low enough that they've decided to do a bit of a roof sniff and squeeze their way out through the water. And we didn't even know they were on their way.
2: American troops injured after an Iranian attack. A U.S. official telling ABC News they were hurt by debris after a missile was intercepted over Kuwait. It all comes as President Trump weighs a final decision about a deal with Iran. You're listening to ABC News.
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2: In Southern California, a family displaced by the Eaton Fire has filed a civil lawsuit alleging they were victims of rent gouging.
8: Attorneys with the People's Law Project and the Rent Brigade say a troubling trend emerged in the aftermath of the fires as rent prices surged 20 or as much as 200% in some cases. The Rennicks have now moved back into their Altadena home, which was damaged in the Eaton Fire. We have reached out to the defendants listed in this civil lawsuit.
2: ABC's Annabelle Munoz. Lawyers for the Trump administration are vowing to appeal the decision which allowed businesses to apply for refunds after President Trump's tariffs were deemed illegal. ABC's Mike Dubusky.
9: After the Supreme Court ruled President Trump's tariffs unconstitutional earlier this year, a federal judge has allowed all companies affected to apply for refunds to cover the losses. But now, lawyers for the president say they intend to appeal that decision. Jay Foreman is the CEO of the toy company Basic Fun.
10: I'm just trying to understand, you know, are we living in a country of laws? Or are we living in a country ruled by a king?
9: Foreman says he got about $450,000 in tariff refunds. Mike Dubusky, ABC News.
2: Basic Fun is responsible for toys like Care Bears and Tonka trucks. President Trump now says he has no interest in continuing his overhaul of the Kennedy Center after a judge ordered the removal of the Trump name from the cultural institution. Dave Packer, ABC News.
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1: Here's your WSGW weatherology forecast. Mostly clear skies tonight with a low of 46 degrees. East-northeast winds at 15 miles per hour, gust to 25 miles per hour. Skies are clear and sunny on Sunday with a high of 77. Monday, sunshine with a high of 76. North-northeast winds at 15 miles per hour, gusting to 25. Tuesday, sunny with a high of 76, and a warming trend starts up as we move into the middle to end of the week. Wednesday, sunny with a high of 80 degrees. I'm meteorologist Bella Pittman with the WSGW Weatherology Forecast. Right now, it's 67 degrees.
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8: So have you ever considered about how the global internet traffic happens right now? Have you ever really thought about that, Andrew?
9: Not for a second. You just brought it up and I'm still not thinking about it.
8: Because it's that exciting. It is. It is phenomenal when you know all the history of what's going on. You know, underneath the ocean, there's a transatlantic cable, for example. It's a fiber optic cable. It actually went live in 1988. Isn't that amazing? It died in 2002, so it's been sitting on the Atlantic Sea for ever since. So now what's happening, and I know this is something you're going to be like, you're going to share this with everybody you know, is that they're pulling up this cable and they're using it to, they're going to recycle the cable. It's 3,700 miles of cable on the Atlantic floor.
9: One cable?
8: Just one cable.
9: That is going to be a big loop around someone's arm when they wrap it up.
8: They're literally pulling the plug on internet history.
9: 3,700 feet of cable?
8: And now there's always this clickbait story about sharks eating the cable. They don't do that.
9: No.
8: No, they're not interested. They're more interested in eating clownfish because they taste funny.
9: Mm. Ha, ha, ha.
8: Oh, what was that?
9: Yeah, what was that?
8: It was a clown. It was a...
9: Oh. That's actually quite appropriate.
8: Well, that, you know what? 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
8: We would love you for that. And a huge salute goes out to all of our brave men and women tuning in on the American Forces Network Radio. Over 370,000 servicemen and women in 175 different countries and 200 ships at sea get the Kim Komando Show. Isn't that just amazing? Anyway, we appreciate

0: 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All right, then. Every single day of my life, I make sure I know exactly what's happening in the tech space. And here are some things that you need to know about. Now, when I say homework to you, Andrew, what comes to mind?
1: Helping the kids with homework.
0: No, your homework when you were a kid.
1: Oh, when I was a kid, getting it done at school before I got home, so I never had homework.
0: Oh, see, that was good.
1: I hated homework.
0: Okay. Irene, for me, homework meant sitting at the kitchen table, and my dad worked for United Airlines, so he always worked the early shift, so that this way he went to work at like 4 or 5 in the morning, and then he would pick me up on his way home and then pick me up from school. And then I would have to like lay out all my homework.
1: Did you have a lot of it?
0: Oh, yeah. I went to an old girls Catholic school.
1: Oh, yeah. Okay.
0: And then he would make me chicken noodle soup, and then he'd help me with my homework. But every once in a while, he'd throw me an outlier. Like, he'd say, here is the Wall Street Journal. Tell me how our stock is doing.
1: Great.
0: And I'm like, that is so much more interesting to me. 54% of today's teens admit they use AI chatbots to do their homework every single day.
1: That number seems very low.
0: The question is, how much of the chatbot is doing their homework, which is probably most of it, don't you think?
1: So this was last Wednesday. Francis had a bunch of math. He was out sick, so he had like 9 sheets of math to do. And there was one where we were working on it. He's in the 6th grade. And I was like, I just don't know it. I don't remember this from math class. So I pulled out my phone and I started to take a picture. He's like, no, we can't use ChatGPT. It is against the rules. And I was like, hold on. I'm just going to take a picture.
0: You know what? Okay, first of all, you have to know, Francis follows the rules.
1: Yes, absolutely. Okay. He does not break a rule. And I said, we're going to take a picture of it, and we're going to ask ChatGPT, how do we work this out? We're not going to ask for the answer, but we're going to ask, how do we work it out? And he's like, well, make sure you put in there, you tell it not to give us the answer. And that's what we did. So we used ChatGPT for homework, but we still solved the problem ourselves.
0: Which makes sense. But most parents will just say, here,
1: oh, yeah.
0: 52.
1: There now you go. Now go clean your room.
0: Let's see. Royal Caribbean, you like to cruise. They just updated its rules that you are not allowed to wear your smart glasses on board in restrooms, locker rooms, spas, medical facilities, security areas, the casino, or near the water slides. So if you have smart glasses, you're not allowed to wear them anywhere there.
1: They're going to throw you off the boat, too. They don't mess around.
0: Audible is launching a groundbreaking new feature. I mean, this is phenomenal. I mean, this is something that you know that the people in the research and development offices, the marketing department got involved. And they said, you know, a lot of people listen to Audible, but we need more people to listen to Audible. So here's how we're going to do it.
1: Why am I sensing sarcasm?
0: The new feature is called Read and Listen. It allows you to read the book while the audio plays.
1: You're mocking this, but I like this, especially for young people.
0: Okay, you're going to read the book. You're reading the book.
1: Well, but you're going to look at the text while you're hearing it in your head.
0: They say that this is immersive reading, I guess, for children.
1: But I wouldn't call it immersive. I call it more of a learning aid than anything else. But I actually, you know what's funny is that my daughter, her reading scores have dipped a little bit. So we were at parent-teacher, and we were talking about, you know, what we could possibly do. And I said, what if I got her an audiobook that she could read along with?
0: There you go.
1: Well, I already thought it existed. This is a whole new feature for them.
0: This is going to put Audible back on the market. You can read the book while you listen.
1: But this is mixing two. These are two different kinds of readers, right? Audiobook people don't pick up books, and people who read books don't listen to audiobooks. I don't know if there's much of an audience there.
0: I don't think so.
1: There's not a lot of crossover.
0: Either I'm going to be having an audio experience, or I'm going to be reading a book. It's not like I'm going to be sitting here saying, you know, what more can I do with either one of them? We talked a little bit with the caller last hour about these Ray-Ban smart glasses. Let's just dive deeper into it for just a second. So if you're wearing the Ray-Ban smart glasses with the not-so-hidden camera, because they're saying it's not a hidden camera, but you can see it, in 90 seconds under their new project called NameTag that they're going to be releasing, which, by the way, it has been leaked that they don't want to release this feature when things are politically slow, that they actually want to wait till things are heated up so people won't notice that they rolled this out.
1: Okay.
0: Within 90 seconds, your phone will show your name, where you work, and your last three Instagram posts.
1: That's too much.
0: It has a 12-megapixel camera, 5 microphones. Over 7 million pairs of these were sold last year. They are matching your face against 3 billion profiles. Think about it, 3 billion profiles.
1: Right.
0: Across Facebook, Instagram, WhatsApp. And so they have a small white LED light on the right frame. That means that you're being recorded, but you can put a sticker on it. You can cover it with tape. It doesn't matter.
1: But I just looked up a picture. You can tell that there's a camera on the sunglasses.
0: Well, they do look a little bit like, they do look like nerdy glasses because they're bigger.
1: But why not make the camera a different color so it's more obvious to people?
0: Because then you're not appealing to the people who really want to buy them.
1: Right, the people who want to sneak around and record people behind their backs.
0: Or like, you know, one guy, his name was David Williams. And he went on a dating app and hooked up with the girl at a hotel afterwards. The next day she texted him and said, hey, thanks for a good time. And then he texts her back and go, then you probably want a copy of this. So he was wearing smart glasses while they were having sex. And then she freaked out about all that. And then he pled guilty to voyeurism.
1: Oh, wow. Because he didn't tell her.
0: Didn't tell her.
1: Secretly recorded her.
0: So if you're having sex with somebody and they're wearing glasses, nothing else.
1: Unless their name is Clark Kent. Okay. That is acceptable because that's Superman.
0: You're absolutely right about that.
1: Okay, but is this too far? Should you be able to have some sense? Imagine this scenario. Two people are walking down the street. Somebody steps on somebody's shoes. They start yelling at each other. One person has this technology, immediately knows the person they're just yelling with. A day later, they go and kill them.
0: Somebody steals a parking spot.
1: Yeah.
0: Somebody bumps into you the wrong way.
1: I mean, because someone could make the argument, well, if you're stealing a parking spot, well, I have your license plate number. Nobody's going to go through that much. Not a lot of people are going to go through that much work to find out who you are based on your license plate. But if it's right there in front of you, this is Kim Commando.
0: See, and that part, you know, being on radio, we've always enjoyed a certain amount of anonymity.
1: Sure.
0: Okay. And I'm sure it's happened to you, it's happened to me, when you just start talking, people go, oh, I know that voice.
1: Mm-hmm.
0: But meanwhile, you can like just casually shop around and nobody really knows who you are. That's what I don't like. I wouldn't like this. I mean, because, you know, I just feel like I would get my privacy invaded. Even though I have no sense of privacy in public, I still like being able to.
1: A majority of people. Let's look at a company that advertises on this radio show, Incogni. They make their living erasing people from the internet because people don't want to be found.
0: Right.
1: And now with these glasses, whether you like it or not, if you're not a, you know, living at home in the darkness with all the shades down, you're going to be found.
0: You'd be getting coffee. Hi, Andrew. How are you? You know, I don't really agree with what you said about that Cardinals game.
1: Right, exactly. I would love to have someone from this the company come on this show and say, give us the three positive outcomes or reasons that you're implementing this.
0: I'm going to tell Maddie to do that.
1: Because I can give you 35 negative ones.
0: I'll ask if we can get somebody from Meta. And if anybody's listening from Meta, give us a call.
1: I'd love to hear the spin. I mean, your argument.
0: Your spin. Hey, listen, here's something they don't teach you in school. Until the 1990s, the U.S. government classified encryption as munition. Literally, it was on the same restricted list as firearms and explosives. 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All right, still to come, we're talking about better flight searches, how AI can change how you think, some calendar hacks and scams that are spreading. And, of course, we just have the best callers ever here on the Kim Commando Show. 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
0: All right, I have a little bit of an ask here, and so let's talk about it. You know, wherever you get your podcasts, you can get the Kim Commando Show. Now, for some reason, you are not leaving me a nice 5-star positive review wherever you get your podcasts. And that needs to change pronto. It does. Because, see, here's what happens. You have all these algorithms that are controlling podcasts. Do you know how many podcasts are out there right now? Like 4 million podcasts. 4 million. It's not so. So wherever you get your podcasts, the algorithms will kind of determine what podcast to show to other people. Now, the algorithms are based on positive reviews and traffic. So if you're like, oh, if you like this, then somebody else will like this. So that's why you hear me say, please, please, please. You know, if I have to go spin a sign on the corner, I'll do that. Yes, I will. Well, maybe I won't, but it sounded like I should be able to do that. Just wherever you get your podcast, just leave a nice 5-star review. Say a good, say some good words. Because again, that helps trick the algorithms and then more people will know about the Kim Komando Show podcast, which is exactly what we need. All right, then. So what do you say, Andrew? Phone calls?
1: I think that's our job.
0: Oh, thank you. Michael in Tacoma, Washington. Hello there, Michael. What's happening with you?
6: Oh, hi. Thanks for taking my question, Kim. I really appreciate it.
0: You betcha. What's going on?
6: I've got a question for Amazon. I used a fair amount of stuff from Amazon. I ordered some gardening products a couple weeks back, and then I got a we're delayed in shipping, and you know, it's no big deal. It's still with winter out here, and so I waited, and the products came in. I ordered three gardening beds and then a dog bed for it, and they all came in. One thing, I ordered everything together. I got one day. A few days later, I got the next one. Finally, a couple days ago, I got the last one. Now, last night, overnight, I got texts that I was getting refunds for everything I ordered. And I don't, you know, I got the products. I don't need the refunds, but I don't know how to get hold of Amazon to actually refund or tell them, no, I don't owe refunds.
1: Michael,
6: I actually got the products.
1: Michael, are you calling us just to brag?
6: No.
0: Okay.
6: No, eventually they're going to figure it out, and then we've got
1: no.
6: to
0: okay, you know what? I've never got a text about a refund from Amazon.
1: Never.
0: So that's a big, fat, classic phishing scam setup right there. So if
6: but
0: you
6: it came from the same apparent things from Amazon, is this going to hold the whole thing going to be a scam?
0: I would not trust Amazon saying that we were sorry and here's a text or anything. What I would do is I go straight to my Amazon orders page and look at the order history, see what's going on. It'll say refund in process or refund enabled or something like that. But then you also have this little handy dandy chat button right there. And what's nice about the chat button, like you asked us about a phone number for Amazon. No, you just go to the chat area, the chat help, and then you type in your order number, tell them what the problem is. In addition to that, there's also another button, which I love, love, love, is that it says, would you like us to call you? And you're like, yes, I would, as a matter of fact.
1: I just did this. I was at a softball game. A chair I bought on Black Friday wasn't working. Got on the chat. I don't know if I was talking to a chatbot or a real person. They gave me like 4 or 5 ways. Hey, try this, do that. Didn't work. They're like, okay, here's the manufacturer form. Fill it out and we'll get you a new one.
0: Yeah, so that's where you want to go. 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We have more of the show coming right up.

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1: Have you ever Googled yourself? Typed your name into ChatGPT? 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What comes back should scare you. 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

0: Anybody with an MBA is having trouble getting a job. Data science, analytics, engineering, mechanical, robotics, cybersecurity, biometrics, health IT. You see what all the underlying scholastic curriculum includes here, Robert?
1: Yes.
0: AI.
1: Yes.
0: Okay. Nothing generic. Oh, I'm getting a business degree, a marketing degree. Oh, I love this one. An art history degree.
2: Okay. Come on. Okay. We need people to study art history.
0: Okay. Accounting. Law. No. You only want to just take AI and machine learning. That's just the way that it is.
2: This is the second straight week that you have said no one should become a lawyer. Are you 100% serious about this? We're going to need lawyers.
0: I think we will need lawyers. But I think that you may not need lawyers the way that you needed lawyers in the past.
2: Okay.
0: Let me give you an example. I don't want to get into a lot of details, but I needed to talk to a lawyer this past week about a property that I am buying.
2: Right. We all know you're buying Disneyland. Go ahead.
0: Okay. So that's a little out of my budget. And so I was talking to a lawyer about the particulars of this acquisition. And I was explaining to said lawyer about how I wanted the acquisition to happen. And then she went on this whole tangent, whole thing. Okay. And, you know, she's charging like $600-700 an hour.
2: Right.
0: Okay. And then she sends me this whole document back. And it's like, I'm like, no, that is not right. That is, and I'm not a lawyer. And I don't play one on the radio, and I don't want to be one. But I'm thinking to myself, this is wrong. So I plug everything she puts into ChatGPT. And I said, what do you think? Comes back. Says, that lawyer's like, she don't know what you're talking about. So I kind of forwarded all of that. And I said, this is from AI. And she said, oh, okay, yeah. Okay. I'm thinking like, okay, why did I even need that?
2: Right.
0: So I think law is a fabulous thing to know. But if you're thinking that you're going to be writing contracts and doing things like that, I think that's just passe. I think you're going to be representing people. Have you seen the movie Mercy?
2: Mm-mm.
0: I only watched part of it, but it's kind of the reverse. It's that you are guilty until proven innocent. And you have to prove yourself innocent in front of AI.
2: Oh, wow. Okay.
0: And it has caught my attention. I haven't like turned it off in the first 10 minutes because it's normally like short attention span theater.
2: Give that movie an Academy Award then. If it kept her attention for 10 minutes, it's a winner.
0: Well, do you disagree?
2: I just don't know. I mean, because the last 2 weeks you said we're not going to need lawyers, but that's just because the entry level work is being eliminated. And so it's just going to be a longer time for a lawyer to become more established and get to the point where the yes. cost that they put in for their degree is going to pay off.
0: Another case in point, I have when you're in business, you have legal issues. That's mm-hmm. just the way it is. I have a conversation a couple of days with another lawyer. Not about a property acquisition, about what I consider that I got screwed over. Okay? And I have done so much through AI and so much putting data into AI that it has made his job a lot easier in presenting the case. Whereas before, it would have taken him and a team of 20 people to figure out
2: right.
0: terabytes and terabytes of data.
2: Right, but at some point, the old guild is going to die off, and what are we going to do when we don't have the next generation of lawyers waiting in the wings?
0: My AI lawyer is going to talk to your AI lawyer.
2: All right, I'll see you in AI court.
0: Debbie in San Antonio, Texas. Welcome aboard, Debbie. What's happening?
3: Hey, thank you so much for taking my call. Yeah, no, I'm going to be going on a trip to Australia here soon, and I am really concerned about jack juicing and protecting myself with the latest and greatest tech as far as like the data blockers, the power packs, RFIDs.
0: So why Australia?
3: Well, my brother lives there, and I'm going to see him and escorting my mom back from Australia. She's 83. And
0: oh, how fabulous.
3: Just one sibling has taken her there, and the other one, and I get to come back with her so I get to spend some time there with my other brother, and yeah, it's gonna be awesome.
2: I know that you're worried about the technical aspect of being in danger in Australia, but what you need to worry about is magpies.

0: There are birds.
1: I'm really worried about the airline flight. So about,
0: there are birds in Australia that protect where they live by intentionally going after people's eyes.
1: Oh my gosh.
0: And I'm not kidding.
1: That's true. Hilarious.
0: Also, huntsman spider. Yes. There's a rule in Australia. If the huntsman spider is smaller than your head, you let it be. Anything bigger, you have to trap and release. I wanted to go to Australia so bad. There are like 312 things that'll kill you on a daily basis in that country. I don't even know how they have a population.
2: They also have jellyfish, too.
0: Everything.
1: Yeah. Oh, yeah.
0: All right, go ahead. Back to your question.
1: We're going to have a great time over there, but I'm just, I've heard a lot about that jack juicing, and
2: let's talk a little bit about that. I mean, first of all, you can buy a little device. It's called the Portapow. I know that people make these names up. Don't look at me like, did you just say port-a-pow? Yes, I did.
1: Not a port-a-potty.
2: No. And you want not just the first or second gen, you want the third gen.
0: Sure, port-a-pow. Number three.
2: And it's like $10 on Amazon. And so if you're going to use a public charging station that you put that in, it kind of just stops any data from leaving your phone going back and forth. But the real thing is that this is a long flight, right?
1: Yes.
2: And so you want to see if there are any electrical outlets, and there probably may be, depending upon where you're sitting. If you're in business or first class, you're going to be able to plug in, and then you'll have, everything along the way. You want to look at an Anker 737, and it's going to charge your phone four or five times. And it's about $100. So the bottom line here is that when you're traveling is that you want to bring your own cable and you want to bring your own wall adapter so that you're not relying on anybody else.
1: Got it.
2: One of the things that when you do book this flight, that the airline will say, we will have Wi-Fi the entire flight. Right?
1: Right.
2: And you're like, yes, this is going to be so great. I'm going to get so much work done. Right? Mm-hmm. But let me tell you, you're going to get up, you're going to be sitting in your seat, and you're going to get all your stuff out. You know what I'm talking about. You're going to be setting yourself up for this long flight. You got your pillow, you got your little socks, you got your water bottle, and you got your laptop, you got your charger, and your phone, and your headphones, and you're like, I'm ready, whatever you want to bring at me for the next 10, 12 hours of my life. And then it happens. The flight attendant comes over just as you're leaving the gate, and she says, I'm sorry to tell you that the Wi-Fi is broken on this flight. And then you look at her like, what? What did you just say?
0: So you're saying have a backup plan?
2: Yes. And my backup plan, this happened to me last time I left London, and my backup plan was one really bad Nicolas Cage movie that was saved on my laptop.
0: Ooh. Which one was it? Face Off?
2: I don't know. It was the one that, it was the Nicolas Cage movie where he plays himself.
0: Oh, I don't know that one.
2: It was awful.
0: How many times did you get to watch it?
2: I couldn't even get through it once. I just sat there and I was like, okay.
0: I guess I'll talk to my husband is what you thought.
2: I think I'll just drink. So what you want to do is there, just make sure that you have entertainment for yourself. I'm talking about, go to Netflix, download offline movies and or wherever you get your movies, and so you have stuff to at least occupy yourself in case the Wi-Fi doesn't work, and then you're sitting there and you're like, ah, oh, this is a long flight. Are we there yet?
0: Wear goggles. Magpies are terrifying.
2: How big are they?
0: They're not very. They look like little crows, but they intentionally go after your eyes. There's a guy who has a YouTube channel where he bike rides through their nest every single day wearing a helmet and goggles, and you just see him fly down and just peck, peck, peck, peck, peck, peck, trying to get through his goggles.
2: Oh, that's terrifying.
0: Oh, it's so scary. It's what nightmares are made of.
2: Oh, man. Watch out for the magpies. 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You're exhausted. 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
2: Let's see. Miranda in Austin, Texas. Hi, Miranda.
9: Hi, Kim. Great to talk to you. Thank you so much for taking my call.
2: So what's going on?
9: So I got an email in my Gmail from a business associate of mine with a proposal request. I'm thinking, oh, this is interesting. She's interested in doing business. So it had a PDF attachment And when I clicked the PDF, it had one of those verify if you're human puzzles. Mm-hmm. So I did that, and then I can't remember exactly what happened after that, because this was a couple weeks ago, but I just didn't feel right because

0: person. We have not communicated in quite a while. So I was like, you know what? Let me see if I still have her number and text her to make sure this is legit and not a scam. Well, lo and behold, she said that she got hacked. And I was like, well, how did you get hacked? And she said that she thinks that she thinks that it was a fake Google sign-in from clicking a PDF. And I'm thinking, oh, my God.
1: So then you click the PDF, and then now you've got maybe some malicious code, embedded scripts, and bad links and stuff on your system now.
0: I haven't seen any evidence that I've been hacked. I did immediately change my password, so I haven't seen anything.
1: That doesn't mean that they're lurking there. And if you changed your password on that device, guess what? They have your new password. So,
0: oh my God.
1: So that's why if you're going to change your password, you have to change it on another device so that this way they can't get back in. And so with everything that you have going on right now, you know, you got a lot of financial information. We all do on our computers. And you got your banking and everything else. Sometimes what they do is they just kind of lurk there in the background and they until you get all happy because you're like, ah, nothing happened to me. And then suddenly, bam, that's when they wipe you out. 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And I would change every single one of my passwords on another device, which is not a fun way to spend your day. Not at all. All right, still to come, calendar hacks are spreading here on the Kim Komando Show. 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
1: 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All right. 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
5: From ABC News, I'm Dave Packard. The federal judge overseeing President Trump's lawsuit against the IRS is considering reopening the case over the terms of its settlement.
6: In a striking turnaround, Judge Kathleen Williams ordering Trump to respond to grievous allegations that his settlement was premised on deception. Trump had dropped the suit in exchange for the creation of that so-called anti-weaponization fund, $1.8 billion in taxpayer money to compensate Trump allies who claimed they were unfairly treated by the Biden Justice Department. Even rioters who attacked police officers on January 6 could see payouts. The judge giving Trump until June 12 to respond.
5: ABC's Selena Wang, the driver in Friday's deadly bus crash just south of Washington, D.C., has been charged with two counts of involuntary manslaughter. That driver, 48-year-old Jing S. Dong from New York City, NTSB board member Tom Chapman was asked if the driver might not have understood the road signs or warnings as he approached a construction zone on I-95.
7: We are still assessing the driver's language proficiency, and we don't have enough information at this point to have drawn any conclusions there. That's something we're looking at, but we've not drawn a conclusion independently as a result of our investigation.
5: Five people are confirmed dead, including two children, more than 40 reported injured. New development in the recovery after a massive and deadly chemical tank breach in Washington state. We've just learned that all nine of the missing have now been recovered, bringing the official death toll to 11. A powerful sonic boom rocked Massachusetts this afternoon. It was caught on a Danvers Ring camera and posted to social media by Tammy O'Shea Tinkham. The American Meteor Society says the sound was caused by a space rock about 3 feet wide as it entered the atmosphere near the Massachusetts-New Hampshire state line at about 75,000 miles per hour. The boom heard from Montreal to Delaware. 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
5: American troops injured after an Iranian attack. A U.S. official telling ABC News they were hit by debris after a missile was intercepted over Kuwait. It all comes as President Trump weighs a final